0: Podcast. I'm Doug Davis for the Black Information Network. Hey, have a great Monday. Stay safe out there. And if you see something, say something.
1: Live from the Xfinity Studios, it's the station that America listens to, WVON, Berlin, Chicago. It's Tavis Smiley on Chicago's Essential Storyteller, WVON.

0: Tavis Smiley. We are at the top of the second hour on a Monday, which means that Dr. Cornel West is here, as he is every Monday and Thursday, top of hour two. And June is no more, and so we are done with Black Music Month, and so we don't have an artist of the day to play the best of their catalog all 3 hours of our show. Stick around, Lord willing, until next June, but we will do it again if we're still here. I pray that we are. But that doesn't stop Dr. West every Monday and Thursday from having his own walk-on song. That's why he's special. He's the only guest on this program that has his own walk-on music every time he shows up. And today, I hear the Shylocks, Doc. Talk to me.
1: Oh, brother, that's one of the most beautiful rhythm and blues songs, dealing with death, dealing with grief, dealing with loss. I think of my very, very dear brother, Minister Louis Farrakhan, wrestling with grief, wrestling with loss. He said it was the hardest day of his life. And he stood there in front of the coffin of the magnificent one, Mother Khadijah Farrakhan. I sent my love, sent my respect and my prayers. And of course, I'm wrestling with a similar thing with my grief, my loss, my deep sadness and sorrow of the loss of my blood sister, Cynthia Rochelle West McDaniel. We just saw her body for the last time. It was 2 days ago with Anahita, my beloved wife. So these are sad times for so many of us, though, brother. We just have to have the fortitude. We got to put on our armor. We got to stay strong, stay prepared, stay equipped. Keep the love in our hearts, the joy in our souls, but the sadness is real, and it pierces every armor, but at the same time, we've got something to fall back on. We've got a deep, deep relation with a God, and we have a grounding and a great tradition of a great people, my brother.
0: Yeah. I love that track. Again, Dr. West always reminds us, I mean, it is obvious. It's an obvious point, but I won't say it anyway. There has been so much great music made since the founding of this republic. Since we're talking about 250 years in, a whole lot of it, much of it by black folk, to be sure.
1: That's right.
0: And in the month of June, we can't do justice to all that black music is. And that's why I love Dr. West having his own walk-on song every Monday and Thursday. But only Dr. West can remind us of the genius of all these black artists by pulling out tracks that we ain't ever thought about. Some of us have never heard some of the tracks that he pulls. But it always reminds me and speaks to the depth, the rich depth of the grand contributions of black people to the soundtrack of our lives. This is Toby by the Shylocks.

0: This is Rufus Williams. Stop scrolling for a minute. If you missed my exclusive interview with Governor J.B. Pritzker, you need to really watch it, because this wasn't just another politician making talking points. This was a conversation about the issues that are hitting our community every single day. I pressed him on the violence that's tearing through Chicago. Where are the illegal guns really coming from? Why hasn't it stopped? And what is the state prepared to do about it? We tackled education, the state budget, the cost of living, voting rights, and I looked Governor Pritzker in the eye and asked him to make his case directly to Black Illinoisans as he seeks another 4 years. Don't let social media tell you what he said. Don't let political operatives tell you how to think. Hear the answers for yourself, then decide. That's the WVON difference. We ask the hard questions, we don't duck the tough conversations, and we trust you to make up your own mind. Watch the full interview now on Vine TV or on our YouTube channel. Then tell me where you stand.
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11: It does indeed. That's Cornell West, who is here every Monday and Thursday. So, Doc, Miles and I were just sort of laughing in that break. I was telling Miles how your big brother and my big brother Cliff is the front man for a band.
12: That's right.
11: In Northern California, and Cliff sings his heart. I mean, Cliff can sing, man. I mean, he's obviously bright himself. Went to Berkeley, national record setter while running at Berkeley. Was this close to being on the Olympic team. Just the West family, just an amazing family. Cynthia, God rest her soul, Cheryl, Cliff, Cornell, his mother, Irene, his father, Mr. West, just an amazing family in the Sacramento area. But Cliff is Doc's big brother, and I've said many times, so Dr. West becomes the big brother. I'm the eldest of my siblings, my brothers. So Dr. West years ago, 35, 40 years ago, becomes the big brother that I never had. And I inherited Cliff in this deal. And for that, I am grateful to have two big brothers. And I became the younger brother that Dr. West never had. He didn't have a younger brother.
12: That's right.
11: So it's worked out beautifully for both of us. And I'm grateful for this relationship all these years later. But I raised that because I was telling Miles what a great singer Cliff is. And how he fronts this band. And Cliff goes like Bruce Springsteen, Miles. He's like the boss. Cliff does like 3 hour shows, man. This Negro will be singing 2 or 3 hours of all these hits at these various clubs and places in Northern California and beyond. But Dr. West could be a DJ. Doc, we were saying that, you know, you might want to consider getting a side gig as a DJ at weddings, man. Just go by the name of DJ Doc, because brother, the stuff you pull out these carts, is unbelievable. And so we were saying that Cliff can be the singer, but you can be the DJ, man. You can do that if you need some extra cash.
12: Well,
11: I'm just telling you.
12: The thing is, I've been trying to be like and catch up with my big brother Cliff for over 73 years. Nobody like him. It's at the highest standards of brilliance, wisdom, integrity, style, substance. And you're absolutely right. I mean, his group, Motown Marquee, people be lining up to hear him. He's singing from Curtis Mayfield to Sam Cooke. And then on Sunday, as a deacon, he's singing Still Here and setting the church on fire and still trying to make sure the Shiloh Baptist Church and all of his glory remains. It's just nobody like him. But he would be the first one, of course, to point out the genius of Eugene Reckon and Barbara Akron. Remember she wrote that jam, Love Makes a Woman, number one song.
11: Mm-hmm. Oh,
12: Whispers,
11: yeah.
12: Whispers Getting Louder by Jackie Wilson, number one song. Have You Seen Her? She co-wrote that with Eugene. In fact, they were married for a few years, I'm told.
11: Mm-hmm.
12: But just nobody. Like, she was born in Oakland, but she went to grew up in Chicago. But her genius is just something that we need to accent, because these are the folks that help keep us sane.
11: Oh, yeah.
12: They
11: oh, yeah.
12: help keep us on the right track with their artistry, and we can never, ever overestimate the tremendous contribution that they make,
11: well,
12: brother.
11: Well, I'm still leaning in. If you listen and you are hosting an old school party and you want Dr. West to DJ, please contact Tabby Smiley at KBLA in Los Angeles. I will broker the deal. It can be an old school party. It can be a wedding. If you want to hire DJ Doc to get on the ones and twos at your party, you holler at Tabby, so I'll work it out for you. Let me pivot now to cover some issues I want to cover with you before I lose you at the bottom of the hour. First of all, we were talking in hour one, as you know, about this photo that everybody's talking about. The sister sitting on the metro train in D.C. surrounded by all these white supremacists wearing their masks. And I said out loud on the radio, it'd be fascinating to see how people would caption this photo. Leave it to Tabitha to say something, and more importantly, leave it to our audience to respond to that. That wasn't really a question, y'all, but I'm glad you responded. So now I'm seeing all these different captions that people are suggesting for this photo, and here's one Dr. West that just jumped out at me. Tavis, here is my caption for that photo. Fear travels in numbers. Courage rides alone.
12: Wow.
11: That's deep.
12: That's beautiful.
11: That's beautiful.
12: That's beautiful.
11: Fear travels in numbers. Courage
12: wow.
11: rides alone.
12: Jesus Christ. And I would even say cowardliness rides in number.
11: Mm-hmm.
12: And courage rides alone. But, of course, she's not alone. That Jesus is with her. That Harriet Tubman is with her.
11: Yeah.
12: That Frederick Douglass is with her. That Ida B. Wells, Barnett, Fannie Lou Hamer, Martin King, Malcolm X, Curtis Mayfield, Aretha, they all with that magnificent young sister inside of her, shaped her, molded her own mom and daddy inside of her and shaped her. But, yes, that's a beautiful capture, no, brother.
11: Yep.
12: Beautiful capture.
11: No, for those of you who are on social media, and that means most everybody these days, since we're in it, let's just go all the way in. Pull that photo up. And put your own caption on it and post it on your socials.
12: Ooh, yeah,
11: this is a call out. This is a call out to everybody listening right now, from California to the
12: Lord
11: Carolinas. Find that photo; it's everywhere. Find the photo, put your caption on it, and post it on your socials. I'm going to do the same thing when I get off the air today. I'm going to find that photo, caption it myself, and post it on my socials, and invite others to do the same. Let's just go and start something. We're going to start something here on the Tabby Smiley Show today.

0: nobody. I'm just saying it's a powerful caption. That fear travels in numbers. Courage rides alone. That's one caption.
1: Lord have mercy.
0: Let's see what yours is.
1: Lord have mercy.
0: A caption on it, post it, and let's talk about it. Let me circle back. However inartful this might sound, however inelegant it might sound, charge it to my head and not to my heart. But you were talking earlier at the outset of this program, playing that beautiful track, Toby, from the Shy Lights, about the death of Mother Khadijah and that service in Chicago. I couldn't get there this week. Dr. West couldn't get there. We were just there. I was just there for the Brother Minister's 93rd birthday celebration. As I saw Mother Khadijah there, gave her a hug, got a chance to talk to her then. So I was able to, you know, at least say something to her just a few weeks ago. Couldn't get back to Chicago for these services, which I heard and saw were absolutely beautiful. But you talked about the death of Mother Khadijah, 72 years of marriage to the Brother Minister. We talked about the death of your precious sister, Cynthia. I know that you and the family are still grieving over that, and I am as well, as a part of this extended part of this West family. But it leads me to ask, since you were talking about death, whether or not what we are experiencing in real time is also, and you know where I'm going, the death of America.
1: Well, that's a powerful question. You know, when I saw that precious sister, the black sister there in the bus with the white supremacist gangsters, I thought of Nero, and I thought of Trump with all of his spectacle and all of his obsession with gold. Uh-huh. And you remember Nero was the emperor of the Roman Empire. He scapegoated Christians when the fire hit. He was obsessed with his golden house. He pushed back the Olympics so he could compete. In his 10-horse race, he fell out of the race and turned over, but still proclaimed himself the winner of the race, saying if he had finished, he would have won. So he got the gold medal anyway, just redefining reality any way Nero wanted.
0: Mm-hmm.
1: Playing his lyre and his violin while Rome was going under. And then the people who supported Nero, who facilitated him, who enabled him, that led to the death of the Roman Republic and the death of the Roman Empire. And you think of those who are not just supporting Trump, but rationalizing and justifying and covering up, sanitizing and sterilizing all of the barbarity in the Middle East and all of the atrocities at home. And you say to yourself, yes, the language of death is a highly appropriate one, but the good news about death is what? And I say this to Minister Louis Farrakhan, I say this to myself in terms of us wrestling with the death of Mother Khadijah and Cynthia, is that there's rebirth, there's resurrection, mm-hmm. there's transfiguration after and through death, so that death is not a period, it's a comma, that it is tied to new life, and it's tied to a better life based on struggle, based on love, based on the same service and sacrifice that, in fact, was manifest in the lives of Khadijah, Mother Khadijah, and Cynthia. It was under Nero, Tavis, that the Christians were scapegoated, that Paul was beheaded, and Peter was crucified upside down.
0: Mm-hmm.
1: But the Christians bounced back.
0: Mm-hmm.
1: Paul's body is what? The foundation of Vatican. Now, unfortunately, in our day, so many Christians have decided to side with Nero-like figures.
0: Mm-hmm.
1: So you get imperial Christians. You get Constantinian Christians. You get Christians who have accommodated themselves to organize hatred and weaponize greed. But there's always a remnant. There's always going to be a cloud of witnesses who want to bear witness to the love, to the truth, to justice for everybody, prioritizing the least of these, the orphan, the widow, the oppressed, the subjugated, the hated, the terrorized, and the traumatized. I think that's part of what the music of the Shy Lights is all about, though, brother. How you keep that courage and that love alive. And you look at that sister on that bus, she's keeping that courage and love.

0: and grace and dignity alive. In that sense, as ugly as that picture is, it should give us a smile on our faces and the kindle of joy in our hearts. Look at her grace and her dignity, just like Cynthia, just like Khadijah. Yeah. Oh, what a people. My God.
1: I'm seeing so many headlines about this photo. I'm looking at one now that says, the black woman on the train did not look away. How much longer will we? The black woman on the train did not look away. How much longer will we? So many headlines. Let me circle back to this weaponized greed that you mentioned a moment ago. I got 3 minutes left here. Because you have a way of doing something that so many others don't do. And I want to just close this conversation today by letting you drill down a little bit deeper here. So there's all this conversation, as there should be, particularly given how he's moved in the last few hours, last few days, about the would-be emperor. The would-be emperor, Donald Trump, declaring that we're on the dawn of a golden age, and he's ringing the NASDAQ bell today inside the Oval Office. That's weaponized greed. That's what Doc is talking about. That's the big grift we've been talking about. So we tend to spend a lot of time talking about the would-be emperor, but we don't talk about the enablers of the would-be emperor. There's going to be a reckoning at some point down the road, and that reckoning, I hope, is not just for the would-be emperor, but for all those who enable the emperor, Doc. And you have a way of consistently keeping our focus on not just the would-be emperor, but those who are enabling him.
0: That's right, because Trump, in and of himself, isolated, could do nothing. It's only the folk around him, and not just his ardent supporters, but also those who were in power that refused to speak to the issues that Trump himself could use and mobilize as a way of sustaining his fascist project. Mm. If you don't speak to the needs of everyday people, of working people, if you don't acknowledge the relationship of working peoples with the mass incarceration, with issues of poverty, with genocide in Gaza, with corporate power, with the oligarchs ruling, and that's what the Democrats refused to do. So they provided some of the soil because they didn't speak to the issues that he claiming he's in solidarity with working people. Nero put on these huge spectacles because he knew it would be popular among the poor people, working people. He seduced them with bread and circus. He seduced them with wrestling. He seduced them with the various gladiators in the Coliseum, you see?
1: Yep.
0: And if progressives and so-called leftists can't speak to those issues, fascists will.
1: That's the question, and that's where we're going to close. We may pick up on that question on Thursday. Doc, put a pin in that. I think that's where I want to go on Thursday. Faraji, Jay-Z, somebody write this down so Doc doesn't forget. I won't forget. I want to pick this up on Thursday at that very point. If progressives don't speak to these issues, then the fascists will. Here's the opening question for Thursday when Dr. West joins us. Lord willing, we'll still be here Thursday doing what we do. How much of Democrats not showing up in the ways they should have or could have prior to Donald Trump opens the door to Donald Trump? How much of the agenda that was bereft and just missing when Democrats had control becomes an on-ramp for Donald Trump to make his entree? We're going to pick this up on Thursday, Lord willing, when Dr. West returns to this program, top of the second hour. Until then, Doc, I love you. Thanks for your insights, as always. Pulling and praying for you.
0: Love you, though, brother. Stay strong. Stay strong.
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1: We thank Dr. Cornel West for tapping in with us today, and as he does every Monday and Thursday. So we'll continue this dialogue on Thursday, as you heard a moment ago. If progressives don't speak to the angst and the concerns and the frustrations and fears of fellow citizens, then the fascists will. And we'll talk about that on Thursday, whether or not there are things that Democrats could have done. Woulda, coulda, shoulda, oughta, didn't. Are there things that Democrats could have done that might not have created this on-ramp for Donald Trump to be doing all the nonsense that he's engaging right about now? I digress on that for now. We'll come to that on Thursday, Lord willing, with Dr. West, top of the second hour. On the bottom of this hour, right now, today, Jesse Wegman is here. He's with the Brennan Center for Justice. His new book is called The Lost Founder, James Wilson and the Forgotten Fight for a People's Constitution. Jesse, good to have you on the program. How are you today, sir?
11: Thank you so much for having me.
1: It's good to have you on. Let me go straightway into the book and make the most of the few minutes that we do have here. When we make reference to the lost founder, who are we talking about?
11: We're talking about James Wilson, who wrote the first draft of the Constitution, including the phrase, "We the People," who was the leading lawyer of the country by the account of all of his peers. Who inspired the key words of the Declaration of Independence, sat on the first Supreme Court. I mean, this guy was at the center of everything and yet disappeared from our founding narrative. And so I stumbled upon him several years ago when writing a book on the Electoral College, because I was trying to figure out when the Electoral College had been actually adopted in Philadelphia at the Constitutional Convention. And here's this Scottish guy, this guy, he won't stop talking. He keeps interrupting people. And he says, we should be electing the president by popular vote. And I didn't realize at the time that there was a founder who believed that. So I was struck that he was so, different from all his peers. And then as I learned more and more about him, I was really blown away by just the modernity of his thinking and the visionary nature of his worldview, which was that people are at the source of all government power.
1: We'll talk in a moment about how and why he disappeared from the founding narrative, as you put it. But for the moment, tell me more about James Wilson.
11: So he's born in Scotland. He's one of the immigrants to the country who becomes a framer of the Constitution. He's born in Scotland in the 1740s to a poor farming family. They want him to be a minister. As he grows up, it's clear that he's got real intellectual powers, and he ends up at St. Andrews University, which is just down the road from his farm. He goes to the University of Glasgow. He's getting trained, in other words, in the what we now call the Scottish Enlightenment, which is really the explosion of thinking that defined a lot of the modern world, certainly democracy, government, society, the thinkers like Adam Smith and Thomas Reed and David Hume. You know, Wilson studies with these people or some of them directly, mm-hmm. and he comes over to America imbued with a really democratic spirit. He, more than any other founder, is steeped in these ideas of human equality and popular rule. You know, he was raised in the Presbyterian Church, which is another influence on him, because that church has a much more democratic structure than other, you know, the Catholic Church or the Anglican Church. So Wilson really comes, he has a unique worldview when he arrives in America as a young man in his early 20s, and he gets here just as the revolution is heating up, just as the colonists are thinking, all right, maybe we don't like being under Britain's thumb anymore. And Wilson supplies the best legal argument at the time for why America should be independent. At 26, he writes an essay that ends up inspiring the key words of the Declaration of Independence. We hold these truths to be self-evident. So Wilson is really just in a remarkable way at the center of all of this from the very earliest days of his arrival in the U.S. In America, in the colonies.
1: Yeah. What's the story behind? What animates his view? What seeds his view about the primacy of the popular vote over the Electoral College? We'll get to how he disappeared from the founding narrative, and it may be because he lost that particular fight. But tell me more about why and how he believes, how he comes to believe that the popular vote is the way to elect the president in this country.
11: Yeah, so, you know, Wilson's entire worldview is that the people, it's called popular sovereignty. That's mm-hmm. the idea. And right. the idea is that people are at the center and at the core of all political authority. It all derives from them. They cannot give it away. He says at one point during the ratification debates, he says, as our constitutions are superior to our legislatures, so the people are superior to our constitutions. And what he concludes from that is that the people may change those constitutions, he says this, whenever and however they please. This is a right of which no positive institution can ever deprive them. That's a really bold statement and not one that all of his peers agreed with. Mm-hmm. But for Wilson, it was at the heart of his entire vision for self-government, right? Is this idea of democracy, the idea that the people are their own rulers. And so for him, it was a natural expression of that principle to say, well, we're going to have a president. The people should elect the president directly. The president represents them. Why would you do it any other way? But, you know, in the Constitutional Convention of 1787, when he said that, there were crickets, you know, mm-hmm. and the other founders said, James, go come up with something better. There wasn't a lot of comfort with that proposal. Yeah. So he actually comes back the next day with the idea of the Electoral College. And that's what ends up getting adopted 4 months later at the very last days of the convention.
1: Let me jump forward and then we'll come right back. What do we make of the fact all these years later that James Wilson was right?
11: Well, I mean, that's part of what this book is about, is that this guy saw the future of America better and more clearly than any of the other founders. When you look at the way they talked about what America could be, Wilson's vision of an equal America, a place where everyone could vote, or virtually all adults could vote, and were treated the same for political purposes, we are closer to that vision. Mm. Not exactly there, but we're closer to it than to any of the other founders' visions. And I think that was what got me so excited about him when I came across him, was that here's a guy, he sounds like he's talking in the 21st century, and yet he's living in the 18th century.
1: Yeah. You've done some work, of course, on the Electoral College. I'm going to come to that later in this conversation. We'll move beyond James Wilson and just talk to Jesse Wegman specifically about his views vis-a-vis the Electoral College, given the work he's done on that particular issue. We'll do that in a second, I promise. But first, so how does James Wilson, his brilliance notwithstanding, get disappeared from the founding narrative?
11: Right. So that's the lost part of my title, right? The lost founder.
1: Yep.
11: I was also struck by that. I said, how does a guy with so much influence over our founding, so, you know, universally admired by his peers, just completely disappear? And the main answer for that is the manner in which he died. So, you know, Wilson was, in addition to being a political visionary, he was also a really devoted land speculator. And by devoted, I mean almost addicted. He was buying, you know, they were all the founders were buying land and selling it for profit in the early days of the country. But Wilson did so to a degree that none of the others could match. And he became reckless about it. He owned so much land in the later years of his life, I think 4 million acres or so, which is a very large amount of land to own, that he was profoundly overleveraged when the economy started turning south in the 1790s. Wilson was a sitting justice on the Supreme Court at this time, and he went bankrupt, and he was literally thrown into debtor's prison, not once, but twice. So imagine a sitting justice of the Supreme Court behind bars. That's wow. James Wilson.
1: Yes.
11: After the second time, his son bails him out. He goes on the lam. He runs away from his home in Philadelphia to North Carolina, and he hides in the back of a tavern for the better part of a year, while a justice on the Supreme Court, the court is shorthanded for that whole term because Wilson isn't there. He's hiding in the back room of this tavern with his wife, and he eventually contracts malaria and dies in the summer of 1798, which is less than a decade after the Constitution that he had had such a central hand in writing was ratified. So almost immediately, mm-hmm. he is erased from the founding narrative. Everybody's sick of him by then. They're angry at him for, you know, in many cases, hurting their finances. And they want nothing more to do with him. So his death goes almost completely unremarked on. He's buried in a grave just in the town in North Carolina where he died. And he's written out of the story before the 1800.
1: But now he's being written back into the story, courtesy of Jesse Wegman. The book is called The Lost Founder, James Wilson and the Forgotten Fight for a People's Constitution. Before I push forward, let me just tell you that James Wilson, to my mind, ain't the only member of the Supreme Court that ought to be sitting behind bars. We're going to leave that lay where the good Lord done flung it. 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
1: Tavis Smiley, Jesse Wegman, senior fellow in the Office of the President at the Brennan Center for Justice. His book is called The Lost Founder, James Wilson and the Forgotten Fight for People's Constitution. In case you've just tuned in, we've discovered that Mr. Wilson was right about the popular vote. And now everybody's rethinking the Electoral College and whether or not it has seen its better days. I raise that, Jesse, because you established earlier in this dialogue it was researching the Electoral College and attendant issues that took you to essentially this work about James Wilson. So I'm stepping away from Mr. Wilson now and talking to Mr. Wegman about what he has learned and the views that he has framed in real time about the Electoral College.
11: You know, the reason I wrote that book was because I think I had the same gut feeling that everybody has, anyone, you know, from age 3 on up, which is that majority rule is the only way to make decisions. You know, the problem with the Electoral College is that it violates that fundamental principle of majority rule, which is that the bigger number beats the smaller, right? Mm-hmm. So, you know, Donald Trump in 2016, George W. Bush in 2000, and a few other cases in the past, the president who wins fewer votes popularly ends up as president. I think it just makes people feel that a fundamental principle of how we govern ourselves and our lives has been violated. And why do we care about majority rule? Why is majority rule the best way to make decisions? The answer is really does tie back into James Wilson, which is it is the only way to treat all votes, all people as equal, mm-hmm. right? By any other means of making a decision than majority rule, by definition, treat some people as worth more than others, some votes as worth more than others. So for me, that was the driving force behind my desire to understand where the Electoral College came from and why it causes so much trouble for us in the present. In the book, I argue that it causes problems even when it elects the person who wins more votes. But that's a different conversation, and you can read the book to find out why. But it's really that central theme of majority rule, that majority rule, which is the only way to treat all people as equal, is the only way to make decisions in a self-governed society.
1: For all of our consternation about the Electoral College, certainly of late, when we come forward in our remaining moments with Jesse Wegman, I'll tell you why I don't believe it's going anywhere anytime soon. Everybody's sick of it right about now, the Electoral College, that is. But there's a nagging thing that I've been wrestling with about why I think it ain't going again away anywhere in the near future. I'll tell you that and get Jesse's response to that when we come forward here on Tavis Smiley.
0: Who's sitting across from Tavis this week? Leaders, legends, game changers. The people shaping the country and the culture. They come to Tavis Smiley because this is where the real conversations happen. No spin, no fluff, just straight talk and straight answers. Tavis Smiley, because the Kingian question, where do we go from here, starts right here.
21: It's Rufus Williams. The thrill of summer is finally here, which also means it'll be over before we know it. This fall, the Rufus Williams Travel Club is heading to Charleston, South Carolina, October 8th through the 12th.

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8: Tavis Smiley and Jesse Wegman at the Brennan Center for Justice. His new book is called The Lost Founder, James Wilson and the Forgotten Fight for a People's Constitution. As we established earlier in this dialogue, what pushed him in that direction was doing some research prior to on the Electoral College. He finds his way to James Wilson and hence writes the book. I've got 3.5 minutes left, Jesse. I want to yield the balance of my time to you. So everybody's pretty much over the Electoral College right now. We hear this conversation every 4 years. And my read is that while majority rule, I think, would work rather well right about now, here's the problem. Even for those who like the idea of majority rule, what they might not like is that the majority is soon to be people of color in this country, as you well know. We're pushing toward that day for the first time in this republic, 250 years in, where the majority of people a few years from now will be people of color combined, and the good white folk will be outnumbered for, again, the first time ever in this country. That ain't the kind of majority rule they thinking about. So, again, we're all troubled by the Electoral College, but that one reality suggests to me that if they have their way, they ain't gonna let that rule change no time soon.
9: I mean, you know, it's possible that's right. Certainly, there have been, you know, the Constitution itself is a monument to, you know, certain people trying to lock in their power for generations to come. But it was also, you know, as Frederick Douglass, among other people, said, a key to unlocking more freedom, more equality. You know, obviously the end of slavery, which took war, mm-hmm. but to achieve. But, you know, the people have been turning back to the Constitution, turning back to people like James Wilson for generations to talk about the ways in which majority rule can be achieved. And I do think I think you're right, obviously, that white people or however we define white people now will be a minority within our lifetime. And that, you know, we're already seeing the effects of that playing out in terms of politics. But I don't think that necessarily means that majority rule, as expressed through, say, a direct election of the president, is out of reach. I think we've been surprised time and again at how much simple majorities are able to achieve in this country when people are, upset enough and when people can make that upset felt. I'm not saying this is an easy path. I'm not saying there isn't backsliding. We're living in a moment of backsliding right now. That's quite frightening. But I think that those two things can coexist. And while I take your caveat, I'm hopeful that that we can have majority rule and a non-white majority nation and continue to thrive and grow.
8: We could debate that. What we would not debate is the final point you made, which we agree on, that we are living in a moment of backsliding. We've got some great quotes already for the day. I sit here for 3 hours every day, Jesse, hosting this show, and I'm always looking for some great liners that I can hold on to even beyond the show. And you've given me one, that we are living in a moment of backsliding. If ever a truth was spoken, Jesse Wegman just spoke it. The book is called The Lost Founder, James Wilson and the Forgotten Fight for a People. Constitution. Jesse Wegman, thank you for your work and your witness at Brennan. Good to have you on this program, sir.
9: Thank you so much for having me. I really enjoyed it.
8: My pleasure. More of Tabby Smiley when we come forward.
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12: Corpus Christi, Texas could face a water crisis after city leaders voted against applying for federal grant funding. Congressman Michael Cloud says they should apply as they would be looked at favorably.
13: We've had a number of conversations with the administration that they would be favorably looked upon.
12: The decision casts further doubt on a proposed desalination plant designed to provide a long-term drought-resistant water supply. A Chicago man is facing attempted murder charges after prosecutors say he shot two Chicago police officers on the city's south side. Black 34-year-old Malik Reitzel was also wounded in the exchange, while both officers are expected to recover. An Essence Festival second night featured R&B royalty with standout performances from Patti LaBelle, Babyface, Brandy, and Monica. The celebration also included a voting message from Reverend Al Sharpton and a preview of a new Muhammad Ali series. Get BIN News Now on demand 24/7 on the iHeartRadio app. Here's Esther Dillard.
14: All right, thanks and happy Monday. Well, tonight's World Cup Round 16 match comes with some extra attention after FIFA cleared U.S. player Folarin Balogun, who's black, to return again to the field. Balogun is one of the best U.S. soccer players and was shown the red card during a previous match and was initially suspended from tonight's match. That's until some say President Trump inserted his political swagger onto FIFA President Gianni Infantino. The two spoke about it. The FIFA committee reversed their decision. Trump spoke about the matter today while answering questions in the Oval Office.
15: I didn't think it was a foul. I thought it was two great athletes that crashed into each other and got entangled. That was not a guy punching somebody in the face or anything that, you know, would be different. I related just that feel. I didn't tell him what to do. I can't tell him what to do, but you want to see a game with your best player.
14: Trump went on to say that he thought by not allowing Balogun to play, it would be a big stain on the World Cup. Tonight's match against Belgium will be one to watch. The winner will advance to the World Cup quarterfinals. And it's important to note that Balogun is a Nigerian-American only because his parents from London visited New York City and were told by airline staff they couldn't fly back because his mother, 7 weeks pregnant at the time, was too far along to fly. Balogun was born in a Brooklyn, New York hospital. He was raised in London but chose to play for the United States. So Balogun is a product of birthright citizenship. And following the Supreme Court's decision to uphold the 14th Amendment, Trump and Speaker Mike Johnson continue to push to end birthright citizenship as a divide between the justices on the ruling are still making waves. Senator African-American Raphael Warnock weighs in on it all on MS Now.
16: I'm very proud of these justices, all women on the Supreme Court, who are holding vigil for the best in the American project. And, you know, to have one of the justices literally in the TPS ruling read for the court's records Donald Trump's own awful words. They're doing important work.
14: Speaker Johnson spoke on Fox News Sunday to announce that the House will fight back against the Supreme Court's ruling. And finally, retired General African-American Charles Q. Brown Jr., former chair of the Joint Chiefs of Staff, is criticizing the White House for using the military to target American cities. In a recent essay published by Foreign Affairs, Brown said he was disappointed that the Trump administration overreached military power. Brown said the country's deeper problems should be addressed through the proper channels, not by relying on the military. He also warned that public trust can erode when the military is asked to take on too many domestic responsibilities. Stay connected and subscribe and follow BIN News this hour wherever you get your podcasts. I'm Doug Davis for the Black Information Network. Hey, have a great Monday. Stay safe out there. And if you see something, say something.
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11: 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It's Tavis Smiley on Chicago's Essential Storyteller, WVON.

0: I'm Tavis Smiley. Glad you're with us in this third and final hour of today's program. And in this hour, as promised, we'll be joined by Yatasha Womack, futurist and author of Post Black, How a New Generation is Redefining African-American Identity. The text looks at the next 250 years and beyond for black folk around the globe and beyond. Yatasha Womack, good to have you on this program. How are you today?
1: Hey, I'm great, Tavis. How are you?
0: If I complained, I'd be an ingrate. I'm doing well and thrilled to be in conversation with you, and I'm glad we got an hour. A lot to cover here. Let me start, if I can, with some terms. I want to make sure as we move through this hour that all of us listening literally from California to the Carolinas are on the same page. So let me start with the title of the book, Post Black, How a New Generation is Redefining African-American Identity. We'll get into that more deeply in the hour. But when we say post black, what do we mean? What are we talking about here?
1: Well, you know, when I wrote that, it was really in lieu of me writing the project Afrofuturism, the world of black sci-fi and fantasy culture. Mm-hmm. And that kind of became when I was thinking about the term, thinking about post-black, it was, you know, we're at a point where there was just a shift in the culture in the first decade of the 2000s. Mm-hmm. And as a person who was writing at the Chicago Defender at the time and writing for other publications, I was seeing these sort of shifts in the culture, some of which became a little more obvious when I think Barack Obama became president. Mm-hmm. But then 2 years into that period, that's when I started engaging in a subject called Afrofuturism. And said, well, what the heck is Afrofuturism, right? So when you're thinking post, you know, you're thinking, okay, you're already moving towards the future. But then when you start talking about Afrofuturism, it's like, wait a second. All right, where is this term coming from? And what I found so exciting about it is that it's literally taking the word, you know, Afro or African and thinking about the African diaspora and mixing it with future. Mm-hmm. And so when this book came out around 2013, you know, the thought was, okay, well, you know, there were people who were still trying to situate how, you know, when they thought futures, you weren't always seeing, you know, people of African descent being represented either in stories. And sometimes a lot of the culture wasn't a big part of even these sort of futures industries. But in being able to kind of think about that subject matter, you know, it led me to really contemplate more about, hey, wait a second. African cultures, African diaspora cultures have a relationship to space and time. They have a relationship to where they are. And there's just a futures vision that we've always been engaged in, whether you want to talk about civil rights, mm-hmm. whether you want to talk about, you know, what does freedom look like, whether you want to talk about, you know, on the lighter end, you're talking about Parliament Funkadelic and Janelle Bonet. And then on the heavier end, you're talking about just relationships to space and time that are in our cosmology. So when I started writing books about the culture and thinking about shifts and changes, it really became sort of a step into thinking about Afrofuturism. And so now we're kind of in this period. We've had, you know, films like, you know, Black Panther. Uh-huh. You've had, you know, you've seen the world of Wakanda. So now if you say something like Afrofuturism, sure. People could, like, they have this reference point, oh, yeah. Right?
0: Yep.
1: And the truth is they always had a reference point, but maybe not the big visual reference point. And yes. So that was me. I've been future leaning before I knew it was future leaning.
0: I like that. I like that phrase, future leaning. We'll talk about future leaning as we move through this hour. But I wanted to start with these terms and getting some definitions, make sure we're on the same page. Now that we are on the same page about post-black, and she jumped straight ahead, which I'm cool with, and define Afrofuturism. Now we're clear on these terms. When we come forward, I actually want to go back. I want to continue this dialogue if I can get the word continue out of my mouth. I want to continue in a moment talking about this shift in the culture in the early 2000s that put her on this track. She ran right past that in answer to my question, and that's cool. But I want to go back and pick that up. What are these shifts in early 2000 that Yatasha Womack was looking at that takes us straightway into the Obama era? Earlier in this show today, first hour, in fact, you heard us play a clip from Donald Trump where he talked in his big speech over the weekend celebrating 250 years that we are at the dawn of a golden age. I'm not so sure that's true for black people, that we're at the dawn of a golden age. There's a lot to talk about in this hour with you, Tasha Womack. I look forward to it when we come forward here on Tavis Smiley.
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3: I may ask this family about what they eat.
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0: Tavis Smiley, glad you're with us. And this hour, as we are talking about Afrofuturism, we're 250 years in, but what does that mean for black folk now and for the next 250 years? Natasha Womack is an Afrofuturist, filmmaker, award-winning author of a book called Post-Black, How a New Generation is Redefining African-American Identity, and I'm glad to have her on this program at this particular moment in American history to try to help us understand how we are going to navigate our way into the future and what that actually looks like. Before I go forward, let me go backwards. You suggested earlier that you were wrestling with some cultural shifts in the early 2000s before Obama shows up as president. Tell me more about those shifts, and I'll jump from there.
1: Well, a lot of the shifts, I mean, you had technological shifts, right? So you had the internet, social media, and you had people had a greater ability to be able to create media and to share them without going through, say, traditional systems. So sort of the seedlings for even a show like this, which you can access through like YouTube, right? The seeds of that sort of thing were kind of beginning in sort of shifting how people could connect. So you had, you know, a term like, so if you're, you know, you could self-publish a book and do, you know, books on demand, printing on demand. You could create an online business and you could, you know, get global audiences. You know, the first decade of the 2000s, all of that was fairly new. Before that, you'd have to rely on sort of these broader distribution systems, mm-hmm. Even in media. And some of that was, you know, transforming the culture. Other things transforming the culture that I talked a bit about in the book was, you know, just more of a recognition that, say, people of African descent, you know, practiced a range of religious and spiritual identities. And, you know, so yes, you have people who are Christian and you have people who are Muslim, but you had more black people who are Buddhist, more black people who are atheist, and sort of embracing that identity and being able to share it and find more community in it. Now, obviously, you had people with those practices before. And, you know, other shifts are, you know, were things just around, you know, there are a lot of conversations about intergenerational, you know, perceptions on what identity was or how it should look or, and, you know, I would say while multi-ethnic or, you know, identifying as, you know, biracial, you always had people who fell into those identities, but you know, moving into the first decade of the 2000s, it was something you could claim more and embrace more. And now the point of this, though, because the first chapter of that book was not about the end of blackness, but it was more of a stretching of how we thought about it. And so when I wrote about it, you know, being a journalist at the time, I really looked at it as sort of this shift that you're moving into. Where there's just a different recognition of how expansive, say, our identity and interest were. You know, beyond just those things that just helped us to achieve equality through unification of a kind of politics.
0: I'm sorry, go ahead. Finish your point. I'm sorry.
1: So that was really it. And that lent itself to kind of this engaging in Afrofuturism, because now, you know, a lot of my work is really centered around this whole thought, this concept of Afrofuturism, where you're looking at these kind of space-time relationships, and, you know, where you're creating bridges and connections to who we were hundreds of years ago, and then who and where our culture is, you know, hundreds of years into the future. So for me, building into that was in part centered around, you know, the writings that led to doing the Post-Black book, which again is not about the end of blackness,
0: right?
1: But also kind of these creative explorations that lend itself to being an Afrofuturist.
0: I suspect the word identity has always been a loaded word, a loaded term, but I think never more so than it is right now. So when we talk about how this new generation or these new generations are redefining African-American identity, how dangerous an undertaking is that? And maybe dangerous is the wrong word. I'm just saying identity is a loaded term. You know that. I know that. The audience knows that. So when we start talking about redefining Black African-American identity, that could be seen as a dangerous proposition. You accept that or not?
1: No, I don't see it as dangerous. What I think the way to frame it mm-hmm. is to think about people are always evolving
0: right.
1: and transforming. And how do you talk about that in a collective?
0: Mm-hmm.
1: So, and it's not just about, you know, younger generations and how they see the world, but it's about a collective of generations and how we sort of share the wisdom that we gain based on when we're born or where we're born and the stories and experiences that we have. So it's not a conversation around danger as it is about, you know, our collective and kind of shared visions and goals around celebrating humanity.
0: Yep.
1: So that's kind of usually the standpoint that I operate around. So it's funny, though, but it's, you know, it's so interesting. You're asking me about the post-Black book, which, you know, since I've been doing my Afrofuturism work, a lot of people don't ask so much about, in part because it was more of like a moving into a thing, mm-hmm. right?
0: Yep. And well, but I believe in laying the groundwork first. That's why.
1: No, yeah. It's fun. I mean, it's really funny. But I think what's exciting, though, to me is like, you know, how these different concepts evolve.
0: Yep.
1: So like, while that book then was sort of titled Post-Black, and it was all about talking about transformations and how we're seeing ourselves and how we're talking about ourselves, or really trying to find the language to talk about the breadth of the culture,
0: mm-hmm.
1: African-American culture. I think, you know, it was sort of a term that was used in the moment as opposed to one that defines where we are today.
0: Yep.
1: So there were some people who at the time were, you know, if they used the term post-Black, they were thinking post-racial,
0: mm-hmm.
1: right? That's not where I was at all.
0: Nope,
1: I was talking about the term post-Black at the time, I was talking more about how do we discuss this expansiveness of Black identity in a way where we're not limited to like this marketed square.
0: No, I know that you're post-Black did not mean post-racial, because if you're post-Black and meant post-racial, we'd be in a squabble up right about now. We would not be having such a genteel conversation. We'd be in a squabble up, because I hated that term post-racial. It became synonymous with Obama's election. People were arguing that because he was the first Black president, we were being ushered into a post-racial America. That was nonsense when they first said it.
1: Well, and now you know what I think they were doing though too, Tavis?
0: What?
1: I think at the time they were really trying to, it was a lot of hope that that could be the end of a lot of those isms. So it was more, I don't want to say it wasn't highly informed. I would say it was a kind of wishful framing. And you know, had things been a little different,
0: I think your term wishful is charitable and generous. It was uninformed. That's what it was. I'm going to call it what it is, Yatasha. It was an uninformed debate, and I had my share of it, and I don't want to have PTSD. I don't want to get triggered about that post-racial term all those years. I'm just being funny. I can talk about this for hours. But I rejected that then, because one man does not usher America into a post-racial space. I don't care who he is.
1: I think that the thought, though, was there were people who were hoping that a kind of, well, let's say this, him becoming a president was reflective of a kind of shift. And I think in the moment, people were trying to wrestle with, how do you frame that and what does that mean?
0: I could not accept the term.
1: Right. And I'm not saying that it was, you know, everybody saying this, you know, there were some people kind of you know, really pushing it hard. But I think they were just trying to figure out how to frame it. What does it mean? You know, because again, it was something that had not happened before.
0: Well, I was willing then to let folk get away with the term less racist. The fact that Obama gets elected, okay, I'll buy for the moment that America may be less racist, but not post-racial. Make sense?
1: Okay. I hear you.
0: Yeah, that was my
1: point. Less racist. You know, again, you know, wrestling with the framing that here we are some years later.
0: Right.
1: You wouldn't quite use.
0: Yeah, well, neither one of them. That's my point. That is precisely my point. In the moment, right. I allowed at least people to debate me on the notion of America maybe, perhaps, being less racist because he got elected. And that was just a maybe, but absolutely not post-racial. Let me move on past that, though, because now you're right. Here we are in 2026. We're at 250. Donald Trump is saying that America is on the dawn of a golden age. Put a pin in that. We'll come back to that question for you, Tasha, whether or not that relates to black people. Are we at the dawn of a golden age? I don't think so. But the point is that we now know, all these years later, that America ain't less racist. It is still the most intractable issue in this country. And we know we sure enough ain't post-racial. Just look around. Wake up and see what's really happening. Now, you said earlier,
1: Tavis,
0: though.
1: Yeah, you know what we are, though, Tavis?
0: What about it?
1: Many of us are Afrofuturists.
0: I get that part. I get that. I'm pushing there. but you said something else I want to come back to right quick, though. You used this term earlier, the end of blackness. It's just a part of a formulation that you were sort of laying out. And I want to ask you point blank because I see. Hold on.
1: No, Yatasha,
0: hold up.
1: Blackness, like a transformation. I got it.
0: Yatasha.
1: I got to give you the framework, Tavis. I got to give it to you.
0: I got it. 1 second. I got the framework. I got it. Okay. We can't talk at the same time, but I got your framework. Here's my question, though. When you use that phrase, the end of blackness, all I wanted to ask was simply this. I see ways in which I celebrate, I see ways in which, speaking of Afrofuturist, I see ways in which a lot of black people are leaning into their blackness now more than ever, unapologetically leaning into it, claiming it, being proud of it, excited about their future, et cetera, et cetera. I see the ways we're leaning in. I also see a lot of ways, speaking of the end of blackness,

0: is, well, that's the whole thing, right? You know, when you say, when we're talking about like who we are and where we're going in the world, mm-hmm. there's just how we see ourselves individually. There's the goals that we have. And then there's, you know, what we want to pull from. You know, the principle of Sankofa, you know, basically means that you can always go back.
1: Right.
0: You can return. And then in the Afrofuturist standpoint, it really means you want to take the best of the past and you want to move it into the future. Uh-huh. And so when we're building for our todays and our tomorrows, you know, it's a part of the culture to look back at, well, what did we do in the past that worked? Uh-huh. And the past could be, what did we do in ancient Ghana? You know, the past could be, what did we do during the Harlem Renaissance? What did we do in 1972? Or it could be, you know, what did I do several years ago mm-hmm. that worked? What did my grandma say? You know, what did my dad say? And how do I pull and learn from that? Or what did I miss?
1: Yep.
0: So what's interesting about, you know, thinking about futures of Black people in Afrofuturism in general is that so much of it is framed around how, you know, what information informed us as a culture and where is that information coming from? You know, it's thinking about, do I know about the Congolese cosmogram? Is that relevant to me today? Do I know about Adinkra symbols? Do they, how do they apply to me today?
1: We will talk about all of that under the umbrella of the futures of Black people. As I said earlier, just laying the groundwork here. We're pushing our way now toward this conversation about Afrofuturism. The whole frame of this conversation, again, is here we are 250 years in. What does the future of Black folk in particular look like for the next 250 years? So we'll talk about Afrofuturism. We'll talk about whether or not it is the dawn of a golden age for us when we come forward with Itasha Womack on Tavis Smiley.
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7: When you say certain things like that, it's just
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7: Yeah, but as you're reading the Constitution, they are moving the goalposts. Bianca, you too old for this.
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7: 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Oh, yeah, they are. Mm-hmm. 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And you, that big black hope on the 50-yard line, said, let me play.
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0: I'm Tabby Smiley. She's Natasha Womack, and we are in the middle of an hour talking about the future of black folk. Everybody knows this weekend we celebrated 250 years of this republic, and everybody had their own opportunity to share, to address how they believe we got here, where we are, and where we're headed. And so we want to make sure that black folk are part of that conversation as well. So what do the next 250 years look like for us? So it's a conversation about Afrofuturism with Afrofuturist, filmmaker, and award-winning author, Natasha Womack, who I'm pleased to have on this program. So, Natasha, let me frame it this way, and you take it as you will. So I mentioned earlier in our first hour today, we were talking, of course, about Donald Trump's speech over the weekend, and Donald Trump said that this is the dawn of the golden age for America. I'm not so sure that's true for black people, but that's, again, why we wanted you on this program, to talk about the future of black people in the next 250 years. That's my setup. That's my frame. The mic is yours.
1: Well, you know, there's this old adage, and it says the best time to plant a tree was 30 years ago, and the next best time to plant a tree is today. Mm. So I think that we are always planting trees and always building towards futures. We just might not look at our actions and thoughts and how we operate in community as doing so. Everything that you do, whether you're listening to this program or you decide what you're going to wear when you step out for the day, I mean, that's a futures act. Mm-hmm. So we're always in the space of functioning around futures and navigating the space that we're in. We have thoughts about what's possible and what's not possible. We sort of shape our days and our lives around what that is. You know, someone says, hey, you could be an attorney, you know, and you're a kid or you have some skill sets and you're like, oh, okay. And that becomes a kind of possibility because someone shared that with you that you might start taking some actions towards. Mm-hmm. You know, or if someone says you can't do something, you know, then that becomes for some a realm of possibilities of things they shouldn't consider. So, you know, I think maybe culturally we might undersell ourselves a bit. And what I mean is, you know, we've done a lot and we do a lot today that are shaping the directions that we're moving in. We have all kinds of wisdom and lessons and insights, whether it's a Martin Luther King or Fannie Lou Hamer or the songs of a Sun Ra or Alice Coltrane, which are all reminders of the fact that we are beyond the moment that we're in. Mm-hmm. We are human, sure, but we're also more than that. And I think that that kind of recognition changes what we think is possible. So sometimes, you know, people talk about, you know, aspirations, wishes, dreams, mm-hmm. hope, mm-hmm. you know, they talk about it like it's kind of futile. But the reality is that when you are able to raise your vibration in any kind of way, it transforms what you, it gives you enough of a light in your life to feel like other kinds of things are possible. Mm-hmm. And people can make decisions towards that. So all that to say, I mean, if we want to be like, well, where are you going in the next 250 years? If we just want to kind of, you know, look at some issues that people would be wrestling around, and this is like going far out, mm-hmm. right? And I have to tell you, Tavis, I wrote this book called Rayla 2212, and it's all about a lot of the thoughts I had to kind of wrestle with to even write that story. It's really based around this whole idea of what would life be like in 200 years, mm-hmm. or what could it be like? And, you know, there's all kinds of things we can entertain. You know, if you want to go 250 years from now, you know, one big question, you know, would be, well, how are we relating to being human in that time? Mm. You know, what does that mean to be human? What does that look like? You know, sometimes our technologies might shift how we experience the world around us. And, you know, in the same ways that technology did over the past 250 years. Mm-hmm. But I think when you're an Afrofuturist, you're always aware that whether the new technology is a spaceship or we're talking about more around AI, or you want to go back in time, you're thinking about trains or cars as these new technologies. Any kind of technology has both a benefit to it, and it also has something that, you know, we have to kind of think about, yeah. You know, the ethics of it.
0: Sure.
1: And we have to also think about how it actually transforms our society. And so when you have these sort of choices and you just start taking it far out and you're thinking, okay, well, what? So the question for now in terms of building towards the future, because again, futures are an amalgamation of the results of actions and thoughts that we have today. So all of us are very, you know, influential in the future that we move towards. But I would ask people, what is it about being human today that you think is important to building life for a future? You know, and that kind of goes beyond some of the experiences we're having in the moment a little bit, but there are some choices. You know, we're at a point where you have a certain technology that can be used to, if you wanted to, it could create art. And of course, we as human beings could work in collaboration with technology to create art. But my question would be, you know, is it important for human beings to play a role in making art? I would say yes. You know, whether you're using some sort of tech or not, I would say yes. Some people might not feel that way. And we're kind of at this point in time where you have to think, well, gee, would I like my art to be primarily human made? Would I like to read books written by people? Would I, you know, I saw something and I don't know whether it's true or not. It could be speculative, but I saw something and it was talking about someone working on a robot that could braid hair. Mm-hmm. And I was like, wow, that's interesting. You know, would you want a robot to braid hair? And some people were like, absolutely. You know, it takes forever to braid. And some people might say, I don't know. And, you know, in a funny kind of way, those are the sort of things that we're thinking about. I mean, are we going to be at a space where technology, let's say we get to a point where a lot of our technology does a lot of the tasks and jobs that we do today, right? Mm-hmm. And that was the hope, was always that if you had technologies that did a lot of the minutiae of adulting, that you would have all this free time. Now, that hasn't quite happened. What we tend to do today, just because you have a microwave and you have a car doesn't mean you have more leisure time. It just means you cram more stuff in your day.
0: Mm-hmm.
1: But hypothetically, let's say you get to a point in life where, you know, where you have technologies doing a lot of things, you know, so much of who we are as human beings is based around having a sense of purpose around the work that we do, whether right. we're paid for it or not.
0: Right.
1: So what would that look like if you had, say, a future where work wasn't essential? What would life look like?
0: That's a that's a powerful question. one that I wrestle with every now and then. What would my future like if I didn't have to work as hard as I do? That's just a rephrase or a pivot on what Yatasha Womack just laid out. But I also want to get Yatasha to talk about this before I lose at the top of the hour. She's been talking about the human condition into the future. I hope that we cannot imagine our futures as humans without empathy at our essence, without empathy at the epicenter of who we are. And I don't mean to be too esoteric, but that I hope that we're not imagining futures where human beings lack that kind of empathy. But I see that we're headed that way, sadly, I think, as a species. I digress on that for now. The broader question I want to get to with Yatasha, before I lose her again, top of the hour, is what does freedom look like? She raised that issue earlier, and we've not been able to circle back to it. But if we're talking about Afrofuturism, for us, what does freedom look like into the future? You're listening to Have a Smile.
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3: Freedom is an endless meeting. So let's get back to it with Tavis Smiley.
0: Tavis and Yatasha, Yatasha Womack. Yatasha, my time is getting tight here. Let me just go straight to this question. Give you some room to work here. You used this phrase earlier, this notion of freedom. And I am curious, from the standpoint of an Afrofuturist, what freedom looks like, in the next 250 years.
1: Well, freedom is sometimes discussed as the power to define.
0: Mm-hmm.
1: But I also think that freedom is living a life that best reflects who you, how your best self, and you're able to live this life while being in harmony with the earth, in harmony with the universe, and in harmony with the community.
0: Mm-hmm.
1: So the question becomes, you know, what do we put in place as a society to ensure that people are able to live their best lives and to reach their potential, and still do so where we have a planet with clean drinking water and, you know, air that's breathable, and we're not hurting other people in the process. You know, that I think has been a desire that we've sort of wrestled around for, you know, many decades, many centuries. And there's moments where there's a lot of victory and there's a lot of transformation. And then there's some where you have to, you know, pull back and reassess. So I think that's what freedom looks like. And what's fun about that question is that for each of us, that's a little different. You know, what our best self is for some, mm-hmm. that means you're in the mansion on the hill and you have all the resources to, say, you know, live out a kind of dream. And, you know, for others, it means, well, you know, I'm with a loving family and, you know, I'm in, I feel safe in an environment and I don't have to, I can work on things that make me happy and develop me as a person. I mean, for each person, that's a little different. And the beauty of all of it is that there's a way where we can do this and work harmoniously. Mm. And that, I think, is sort of exciting. So one of the fun things about Afrofuturism is that there's a lot of making. You're writing fiction stories, mm-hmm. you're writing speculative fiction, you're creating comics and artwork. And sometimes you can best explore what these futures can look like through fiction and through story. And now we're kind of at this point where people are getting a lot of really cool stories out in comics, and they're able to share some. As a matter of fact, I even wrote a story called Black Moon Ritual, which is part of the Protopius collection.
0: Yeah, I saw that.
1: Cool. Very cool. Yeah. And my story is all about like this. So a near future world. It's an island, and there's all this sustainable energy practices. But that sustainable energy practices are also tied into the equivalent of like Mardi Gras meets HBCU homecoming. And, you know, so sometimes, you know, it could be a little tough to envision how some of this plays out now.
0: Yeah.
1: But if you're looking to stretch your imagination and figure out what can these things be, you know, you can play it out in a story.
0: I want to talk about that in our remaining moments with Yatasha. That's where we'll close this dialogue, this hour conversation, talking about making, as she termed it. But there's a lot of opportunities for making. And I guess the extra question is how we lean in creatively. For those of us who are thinking about the Afro futures that we need to be navigating, how do we lean in creatively? What does the making look like? That's the exit question when we come forward on Tavis Smiley.
9: This is getting good.
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9: Tavis Smiley continues when we come forward.
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0: You are indeed for two more minutes here with Yatasha Womack. Whether through literature, visual arts, music, or grassroots organizing, Afrofuturists redefine culture. And so since you were talking earlier about making, how are we going to lean in terms of the making into the next 250 years, Yatasha?
1: Yeah, well, I know a lot of people who are listeners of yours, you know, they already do goal setting. They have their vision boards, things that they want to do. But it's also important to just make time for hobbies. You know, a lot of us don't have hobbies like we used to. And just make time for those things that sort of like are fulfilling for us. And through that process, you know, you always feel restored. But if you want to do things that are a little more, say, future specific, Yeah, I think it's really cool to just kind of take time and try to write a poem that's that ties you into the future. I mean, if it's poetry for you, if it's singing, immerse yourself in the works of a lot of these sci-fi Afrofuturist artists, whether, again, it's your Sun Ra. A lot of us already know George Clinton and Parliament Funkadelic. You want to go back and listen to LaBelle. You want to move forward and you're listening to, say, Flying Lotus and, you know, thinking about house music and the technology that's behind it and how it's able to create the same sort of resonance that's, you know, very similar to, say, sort of ritual-based dancing, you know, in older times. I think all of that, you know, there's so many lessons in movement. And I'm always encouraging people to dance more. But I have another book called The Afrofuturist Evolution, Creative Paths to Self-Discovery. And there's a lot of exercises and some insights. So that can be really helpful.
0: Nope, I appreciate that. We have been talking for the last year or so about America getting to 250 and where we go from here. And so we wanted to make some time to talk about Black folk in particular and how we've made it this far and where we go from here, looking at the next 250 years for Black folk around the globe and beyond. And for this conversation, we thank Afrofuturist filmmaker and award-winning author and brilliant storyteller, Yatasha Womack. Yatasha, thanks for leaning in. Good to have you on the program.
1: All right. Great speaking with you.
0: Thank you. Until tomorrow, and as always, keep the faith.

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2: Corpus Christi, Texas could face a water crisis after city leaders voted against applying for federal grant funding. Congressman Michael Cloud says they should apply as they would be looked at favorably.
3: We've had a number of conversations with the administration that it would be favorably looked upon.
2: The decision casts further doubt on a proposed desalination plant designed to provide a long-term drought-resistant water supply. A Chicago man is facing attempted murder charges after prosecutors say he shot two Chicago police officers on the city's south side. Black 34-year-old Malik Reitzel was also wounded in the exchange, while both officers are expected to recover. An Essence Festival's second night featured R&B royalty with standout performances from Patti LaBelle, Babyface, Brandy, and Monica. The celebration also included a voting message from Reverend Al Sharpton and a preview of a new Muhammad Ali series. Get BIN News Now on demand 24/7 on the iHeartRadio app. Here's Esther Dillard.
4: All right, thanks and happy Monday. Well, tonight's World Cup Round 16 match comes with some extra attention after FIFA cleared U.S. player Folarin Balogun, who's black, to return again to the field. Balogun is one of the best U.S. soccer players and was shown the red card during a previous match and was initially suspended from tonight's match. That's until some say President Trump inserted his political swagger onto FIFA President Gianni Infantino. The two spoke about it. The FIFA committee reversed their decision. Trump spoke about the matter today while answering questions in the Oval Office.
5: I didn't think it was a foul. I thought it was two great athletes that crashed into each other and got entangled. That was not a guy punching somebody in the face or anything that, you know, would be different. I related just that feel. I didn't tell him what to do. I can't tell him what to do, but you want to see a game with your best player.
4: Trump went on to say that he thought by not allowing Balogun to play, it would be a big stain on the World Cup. Tonight's match against Belgium will be one to watch. The winner will advance to the World Cup quarterfinals. And it's important to note that Balogun is a Nigerian-American only because his parents from London visited New York City and were told by airline staff they couldn't fly back because his mother, 7 weeks pregnant at the time, was too far along to fly. Balogun was born in a Brooklyn, New York hospital. He was raised in London but chose to play for the United States. So Balogun is a product of birthright citizenship. And following the Supreme Court's decision to uphold the 14th Amendment, Trump and Speaker Mike Johnson continue to push to end birthright citizenship as the divide between the justices on the ruling are still making waves. Senator African-American Raphael Warnock weighs in on it all on MS Now.
6: I'm very proud of these justices, all women on the Supreme Court, who are holding vigil for the best in the American project. And, you know, to have one of the justices literally in the TPS ruling read for the court's records Donald Trump's own awful words. They're doing important work.
4: Speaker Johnson spoke on Fox News Sunday to announce that the House will fight back against the Supreme Court's ruling. And finally, retired General African-American Charles Q. Brown Jr., former chair of the Joint Chiefs of Staff, is criticizing the White House for using the military to target American cities. In a recent essay published by Foreign Affairs, Brown said he was disappointed that the Trump administration overreached military power. Brown said the country's deeper problems should be addressed through the proper channels, not by relying on the military. He also warned that public trust can erode when the military is asked to take on too many domestic responsibilities. Stay connected and subscribe and follow BIN News this hour wherever you get your podcasts. I'm Doug Davis for the Black Information Network. Hey, have a great Monday. Stay safe out there. And if you see something, say something.
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5: Corpus Christi, Texas could face a water crisis after city leaders voted against applying for federal grant funding. Congressman Michael Cloud says they should apply as they would be looked at favorably.
6: We've had a number of conversations with the administration that it would be favorably looked upon.
5: The decision casts further doubt on a proposed desalination plant designed to provide a long-term drought-resistant water supply. A Chicago man is facing attempted murder charges after prosecutors say he shot two Chicago police officers on the city's south side. Black 34-year-old Malik Reitzel was also wounded in the exchange, while both officers are expected to recover. And Essence Festival's second night featured R&B royalty with standout performances from Patti LaBelle, Babyface, Brandy, and Monica. The celebration also included a voting message from Reverend Al Sharpton and a preview of a new Muhammad Ali series. Get BIN News Now on demand 24/7 on the iHeartRadio app. Here's Esther Dillard.
7: All right, thanks and happy Monday. Well, tonight's World Cup Round 16 match comes with some extra attention after FIFA cleared U.S. player Folarin Balogun, who's black, to return again to the field. Balogun is one of the best U.S. soccer players and was shown the red card during a previous match and was initially suspended from tonight's match. That's until some say President Trump inserted his political swagger onto FIFA President Gianni Infantino. The two spoke about it. The FIFA committee reversed their decision. Trump spoke about the matter today while answering questions in the Oval Office.
25: I didn't think it was a foul. I thought it was two great athletes that crashed into each other and got entangled. That was not a guy punching somebody in the face or anything that, you know, would be different. I related just that feel. I didn't tell him what to do. I can't tell him what to do, but you want to see a game with your best player.
7: Trump went on to say that he thought by not allowing Balogun to play, it would be a big stain on the World Cup. Tonight's match against Belgium will be one to watch. The winner will advance to the World Cup quarterfinals. And it's important to note that Balogun is a Nigerian-American only because his parents from London visited New York City and were told by airline staff they couldn't fly back because his mother, 7 weeks pregnant at the time, was too far along to fly. Balogun was born in a Brooklyn, New York hospital. He was raised in London but chose to play for the United States. So Balogun is a product of birthright citizenship. And following the Supreme Court's decision to uphold the 14th Amendment, Trump and Speaker Mike Johnson continue to push to end birthright citizenship as the divide between the justices on the ruling are still making waves. Senator African-American Raphael Warnock weighs in on it all on MS Now.
28: I'm very proud of these justices, all women on the Supreme Court, who are holding vigil for the best in the American project. And, you know, to have one of the justices literally in the TPS ruling read for the court's records Donald Trump's own awful words. They're doing important work.
7: Speaker Johnson spoke on Fox News Sunday to announce that the House will fight back against the Supreme Court's ruling. And finally, retired General African-American Charles Q. Brown Jr., former chair of the Joint Chiefs of Staff, is criticizing the White House for using the military to target American cities. In a recent essay published by Foreign Affairs, Brown said he was disappointed that the Trump administration overreached military power. Brown said the country's deeper problems should be addressed through the proper channels, not by relying on the military. He also warned that public trust can erode when the military is asked to take on too many domestic responsibilities. Stay connected and subscribe and follow BIN News this hour wherever you get your podcasts. I'm Doug Davis for the Black Information Network. Hey, have a great Monday. Stay safe out there. And if you see something, say something.
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2: It ain't seems big.
10: Well, they built that pipeline thing. That's pretty big.
2: No. I'm sorry. I can't help.
10: Wait, Joe.
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20: 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Good evening and welcome to WVON 1690 AM, the talk of Chicago. I'm Clyde Travis and I'm your host. As always, I want to thank my guests, callers, and the listening audience. Without you, this would not be possible. As I like to say, there's nothing better than us talking about us and having a place for us to do it. This is it. And here we go on our iconic radio station. You're going to be on with Clyde Travis and his company, continuing to uplift the journey of our athletes. They've given us this spot. They've given us this time, so we're going to take full advantage and ride this way. So join in, join up, and hit us at 773-591-1690. 773-591-1690. My first guest. She was an all-state basketball and track and state champion at her high school in Oklahoma City. She continued her education and playing at the University of Illinois Chicago, where she was a first-team All-Horizon point guard, made the All-Defensive team, and was top 20 in scores in the nation in her senior year. She is currently a physical education teacher at Dineen School of Excellence Elementary School. She recently earned her ALT teaching certificate, and I enjoy talking to her so much because I like people that not only know about it, they did it, they immersed in it, and it's just fun to be around these type of people. She's a go-getter, man. She's one of Chicago's treasures. Let's bring her on, Lakeisha Spider Triplett. What's happening? Hey, you know, last time I called you Spider, it's Spider.
21: You know, Spider. No, because you got to make it clear. We don't do the hard R.
20: Well, I'm gonna leave that with a love. How you been, girl?
21: I've been well.
20: Yeah, like I told you before, it seems like every place somebody asked me to go, you've been there, and they say, man, you just missed Spider. I said, okay, you know, she must be ducking me, but that's all right. I knew how to chase you down. I know better than that. But like I said, you know, it's a pleasure to have you on. And, you know, I just, like I said, you just got so much on your plate and things of that nature. So let's just get started. And first of all, I want to congratulate you on your Did I do it right? The ALT certificate that you got, you know, can you tell us?
21: Well, no. So I got my ALT certification to teach in 2010.
20: Okay.
21: I've been at Benin. Yeah.
20: Okay. I thought you
21: went into my 16th year of teaching.
20: Oh, 16. Okay. Now we were talking before, you know, at another time, you were saying something about you were teaching people to come in into PE or things.
21: Yep, absolutely. I'm going to do a quick little shout out for AUSL. So the ALT certification program I did with AUSL, which is the Academy for Urban School Leadership. So it allows people, you know what I'm saying, who decides that one day they decide they want to be a teacher, they can go through this program for 1 year, get a master's degree, and get certified to teach. Wow. With amazing mentor teachers like myself.
20: Wow. You know what? I need to go back and do that.
21: Only a year.
20: Yeah. You know, hey, look, I'm done. You know, I put in work. You know what I mean? So, you know, it's just, I just admire people, you know, that like yourself, that just get it done. But let me ask you, are people making a career change or going back or something that's in teaching now? Because it's so sorely needed right now, especially right now.
21: Some are. We're getting a resurgence of a lot of people going back to get their ALT cert in PE and the arts. So PE, music, and art.
20: Oh, okay. Okay. Now, that, and you all were taking it on the chin for a little while. They were cutting out all those programs. All of a sudden, they see the light and how valuable they were to the community.
21: Absolutely.
20: Oh, okay. I mean,
21: for the whole, you know what I'm saying, learning of the child.
20: Oh, right. I mean, I thought that was the craziest thing, because you always knew that there were certain teachers that got more respect than others. It's crazy. Mm-hmm. As crazy as it was your PE teacher, your coaches, you know, people that can just look kids eyeball to eyeball. And I always say it was a certain monocle amount of fear factor that went along with that, because you know they weren't playing, but they loved you, you know, unconditionally. But it was just something. Mm-hmm. It was something about that coach or that disciplinarian and things of that nature that we so sorely miss, you know, at this particular time. But you know what? Tell me this, because you hit it on so many angles, and not only that, you know, you're a mother of two talented young girls who both played. Where are they now?
21: So Tasha, my oldest, is going to be a redshirt junior. She actually signed to go play with Miles College. So we're taking the drive up the 21st, because she has to check into school on the 22nd.
20: Wow.
21: For some early team buying and stuff. And then my little Kayla, because she didn't have as much film for college,
20: okay,
21: she decided to go the JUCO route, so she's going to be playing at Moraine Valley for the upcoming school year.
20: Wow. I think I had one of the Moraine Valley coaches on and stuff like that. You know, that's, I'm positive I did. You know, and I like that. Don't get me wrong. Is Miles in Mississippi?
21: Alabama.
20: Okay.
21: Fairfield, Alabama.
20: Okay. I knew it was down home somewhere. You know what I mean? But yeah. What made you, how did that come about? What made you choose Miles? Or did they come looking, or how did that go?
21: Well, no, Tasha was in charge of her recruitment. She said that after there was a situation that occurred with her former college, so she actually signed with University of Texas Arlington last summer.
20: Right.
21: They found out that she had two herniated discs. And then essentially the coach was like, you know, this might not be the best fit. So they did what they did.
20: Okay.
21: So I was like, Tasha, just come home. I said, we'll regroup.
20: Okay.
21: So I got her to a spine specialist at Northwestern. She did some walk-on at Roosevelt University so she could stay in basketball shape. And then once the transfer portal opened, you know what I'm saying, she just started putting herself out there. And Miles College came calling. They were super excited to have her.
20: Wow. Now, was that a stressful time for you and her and, you know, even her sister?
21: Absolutely.
20: Okay. I mean, yep. Yeah, because that was kind of dirty, because a real colleges would have walked her through that and been supportive.
21: Mm-hmm.
20: and mm-hmm. things of that nature. I just, man, you have no idea how many times I called.
21: It happens quite frequently.
20: That's what I'm saying. I was like on point. All the coaches.

0: you hit on some points right there, especially dealing on with the what advice would you give a parent having gone through something like that in terms of how to keep everything in front of you and not look back or not give up the ship? Because that can be some devastating news when you think everything everything is rolling right, and all of a sudden they pull the chair, you know. Because I had, believe it or not, I had a great niece who was like that. She was a top 100. And
1: So for me, with Tasha, well, initially, you know what I'm saying? We're talking about the half of it offline. But for me, I had to tell Tasha, you got to keep the main thing.
0: Okay.
1: Right. And that's basketball.
0: Right.
1: So no matter what has transpired, like, still get, you know what I'm saying, your credit, still make sure that you're eligible to be on the court. And then keep the main thing, because at the end of the day, nobody can deny. Even, you know what I'm saying, her former coach, as we were getting ready to pull out of Dallas, was like, Keisha, I'm going to tell you, inside these four lines, she's a Division I player.
0: Wow. Wow. Okay. Yeah, well, you know, it's no, you know, like I always tell people all the time, you know, you can get caught up in that D1 if you want to.
1: But you can.
0: But the bottom line is a degree. You know, that's so.
1: Exactly, the degree.
0: So I told people all the time about that situation. And the way things are going right now, you can see, you can just, is it as difficult? You know, because you kind of well versed on the whole athletic scene. Is it as difficult, you think, on the women's side as compared, like, to the portal on the men's side, or is it a different landscape that you?
1: No, it's not as difficult. Like, you, the parity in the men's game is you have so many people that can do a thing, right? So I can, you know what I'm saying, get to my spots. I can hit mid ranges. If I'm 5'7", 5'8", all the way to 6'4". So then it becomes a who can dash jumps and help me get to the next level. Like in basketball for women's, we use a lot, and I'm not saying that men aren't intelligent when they play, but if you watch the women's game, you'll see, you know what I'm saying, we have to use a lot more, you know what I'm saying, thinking when it comes.
0: Okay.
1: Can I take this dribble drive this way, you know what I'm saying? If I dribble drive, then I kick, right? So we have to use a lot more of our basketball IQ. So the parity with women's basketball in college, it really is about how you mesh well with the team.
0: Okay.
1: Right. So for me, it's very important that you find a coach that believes in you, because shout out to Coach Eatman, Timothy Eatman, because that was my coach at UIC. Find a coach that believes in you, is going to push you to be your best. And then, you know what I'm saying, stay in the gym and perfect your craft.
0: And now, okay, I'm glad you said that the hard work and the things that go in. How important is it? Were you, as a player, let's look at it one way, and as a parent, look at it another way, do you think it's more important to align yourself to the coach or to the university? You know, because you know how coaches would say, well, especially back in the day, if you wanted to get out of us, you know, coach can get up and leave. If you wanted to leave, you say, hey, you didn't sign with the coach, you signed with the university. You know, that's changed a little bit now, but
1: it's changed a lot of it now.
0: yeah, because they don't, they trying to get it back though. They trying to do whatever they can to put the genie back in the bottle. I think it's too late, but anytime that they,
1: no, it's too late for that genie. I mean, they have legislation that they brought out now that you get 5 years to play five seasons. And that's it. You don't get no more medical red shirts. You can transfer one time with that penalty. But pretty much it's like they do not want 25, 26, 27-year-old women still playing college basketball, or even men too. Well, they don't want oldies playing college basketball.
0: Yeah, I was totally against that. You know, and I mean, I've been on air and arguing with some of my cohorts that I mean, I like I said, if what happens to me that kind of distresses me about the about this whole thing is how hard it is on a youngster coming up, you know, when you're in high school and you fresh get into your senior year, and a coach can look down the line and say, you know, why should I waste my time? I can go rent a player for a year and take this 23-24-year-old person, and I don't have to deal with that. Now, was it on two different levels for you having like you said, it wasn't enough tape on

0: little spotty. You know, was that kind of painful for her? In which, because I saw a lot of things that she had to go through, you know, in her scene, because she could really ball. But, you know, like I said, that's for another show.
1: Yeah. I mean, her senior year was tough for her.
0: Yeah,
1: so
0: yeah.
1: Being very transparent, I wanted her to transfer from a very prestigious school that has won a state championship in recent years. But she, for whatever reason, was like, nah, she was like, my friends are here. So, you know, her senior year, she's like, my friends are here. You know, I just want to stay because they'll help me, I'm saying, manage it.
0: Okay.
1: So I told her, I was like, as a basketball player, do not complain. I don't really want to hear one thing out your mouth. I said, if he say jump, you better say how high. I'm saying, you better do whatever you need to do to get on that court. I said, because he controls your time. He's controlled your time for 4 years, and he's going to continue to control that.
0: Okay.
1: So you have to decide, you know what I'm saying, what you're willing to give up, to acquiesce, to get on the court.
0: Wow. You know, it was so funny because my like I said, my great niece, she was a top 100. And she went, I'm just going to put it out there. I told where she went to school. I said, that's not a good fit for you. And all she could say was, "Unc, my coach recommended her to me, and this, that, and the other. I got two of my other teammates going there." I said, "But that's not a fit. That's not a fit for you." And believe it or not, I wanted her to go. Doug Bruno begged me to get her over there. And I thought that would have been, I'm just saying for what I know of Doug, her game would have fit in with her, you know, because of the offense that he ran. But she made that she made that decision, and it went. When I tell you it went bad, she went from the penthouse to the outhouse. Now she doesn't even want to look at a basketball. You know, and she's been at just 25, 26
1: years.
0: And
1: you know, it happens like that, though.
0: Yeah.
1: Because after college, because what happened with me my senior year, I mean, as you read off the stats, like, I'm top 20 in the country in scoring. So WNBA is still fresh. Right? Because think this is almost 30 years ago.
0: Okay.
1: So in my mind, I'm like, okay, well, I mean, I'm scoring, you know what I'm saying, 22 a game.
0: Okay.
1: Like, somebody's coming to call, you know what I'm saying, 22 a game, you know what I'm saying, 3 sets. Like, I'm an overall player. Now, mind you, when I look at WNBA players that are in the league right now, I'm like, shoot, I was on the short side, which my coach even told me. He was like, look, he's like, if you're going to be short in WNBA, you got to have some intangibles that nobody can take away from you.
0: Okay.
1: Right? Well, so I used all of those things, you know what I'm saying, to, like, do. But then what I didn't know was, being an all-conference player, I was supposed to automatically be invited to combines. No one ever told me that. Coach Eben was gone by this time, and the coach that was there, I think she still is at DePaul now, she pretty much, you know what I'm saying, because of my teammates, she wasn't trying to tell us nothing. Like, I got back word from an agent that I wasn't even interested in WNBA. And
0: wow.
1: I said, how?
0: You know, and it's so funny, but I think about you on the short side. I think about people now that do slip through the cracks, like, look, Sonya Citron. Isn't Olivia Miles on the kind of small side, you know, she's
1: I want to say she's 5'9". So,
0: okay.
1: Like, a lot of these players, I've been around them. I watched them, you know what I'm saying, in college, AAU. So, I mean, I can tell you about people all the way from, for instance, Caitlin Clark, when she was a sophomore in high school.
0: Yeah, yeah. Oh, don't we talk about
1: when,
0: that.
1: When she was playing with All Iowa Tech, and Greta Kempshoulder, as a freshman, hit that corner three, you know what I'm saying, that won them the Nike Nationals. Like, I've been watching these players for a long time.
0: Yeah. Well, you know, and that's the craziest thing in the world, because that was the group that great niece, her name was Autumn. She was out of Denver, Colorado, you know.
1: What's her name?
0: Autumn Watts. She was about six. She was a 6'1".
1: I feel like I know that name.
0: Yeah. Oh, she could ball. She had that little bit of nasty in her and things of that nature.
1: Mm-hmm.
0: And it was one of those situations that at 6'1", she was a tweener. You know what I mean?
1: Mm-hmm.
0: So she had to be in the right kind of situation, because she didn't have
1: to maximize all of her skills.
0: Exactly. And one thing I liked about Doug's offense, he runs.
1: Doug's gonna do that.
0: Yeah, yeah. He kind of runs that flex type offense where you can, you know, everybody touches the ball to me. But anyway, let's go ahead and that you know, you really probably helped out a lot of parents, you know, who call in, and believe me, that's a lot of mothers and grandmothers that listen to the show. I see them walking. They always tell me, you know, how much they enjoy the show, but they get tongue tied when it's when it's time to call in, because they love that information that people like yourself can give it. And I mean, so like, how many trips you think you're gonna make when heading on down to Miles, or between Miles and Moraine Valley? You know, I guess you
1: can a put, lot. I won't have any trip. Well, technically, Kayla still lives at the house.
0: Oh, okay.
1: But I'm gonna be, you know what I'm saying, like, it's gonna be ball of life.
0: hey, you know,
1: because
0: what?
1: I want the best for them.
0: Okay. You know what I mean? Like I said, I just love the wealth of information that we can get out there, and the things of that nature. Like, and you mentioned somebody, you mentioned something that is very interesting to me, and that is, I think we get a caller coming in right now. Hold on. Yeah. Okay. I see this name pop up right here. I'm thinking it with who I'm thinking it is. Kaylin, come on, join on Clyde Travis and Company. Is this who I think it is?
2: Yes, it is, Clyde. It's your girl.
0: Hey, well, now, ladies and gentlemen, let me tell you, we got two of the baddest guards on the set right here. I mean, we got number one and number one when they come out here, because both these gals can put it in the basket. You know, they got, this is the former, well, no, this is the current head coach at Curie High School. She's also all-stater from Curie High School. I think she may have been standout player at University of Kansas, Kaylin Manning. You know, what's happening there, Coach? I know you're listening.
2: Hey, how are you guys doing? Yes, sir.
0: Hey, well, you listening.
2: What's up, KK? Hey, how you doing, Keith?
0: Yeah. Oh, man, I need no introduction. Hey, well, look, Kaylin,
1: we got TikTok.
0: Yeah, hey, you know, both you ladies can get it done. Kaylin, you still, you know, you're coaching on that level, and we were just talking about the things that these young girls have to go through and trials and tribulations. What's your spin on it as somebody is coaching, trying to navigate these players and coaches through all this?
2: Man, honestly, that's so much to unpack, Clyde. I feel like, you know, especially as a head coach or at the high school level, I feel like coaching high school basketball versus coaching Mean Streets AAU, I kind of get the best of both worlds there from a standpoint of, like, commitment, being able to coach fast, play fast, and kids that just have a really good understanding of basketball and a high IQ. I feel like on a high school level, it's a lot more of trying to get kids to commit, trying to get kids to be in the gym, trying to get parents to support their kids at games, whether it's open practices, games, you know, just showing up for them, or even just meeting their coaches. I feel like there's a huge stigma right now when it comes to commitment level for high school basketball and girls' ball, girl hoops. And then on the other hand, there's AAU and the coaching on the Mean Street or coaching on the EYBL circuit, where it's like obviously those kids are a lot more committed. The parents are investing. They're a lot more supportive. But then you have to worry about, like, them knowing too much, or, like, kids knowing too much, or parents knowing too much from, like, a coaching perspective. So, I feel like there are a lot of moving parts when it comes to trying to get kids to buy in and be committed nowadays. And that's really where I feel like I have a little bit of a crux in coaching.
0: Wow. Yeah, because I've heard you talk on that before. But you know what's so funny? I've watched both of y'all. I've lost both of y'all as y'all came up. You know, naturally, I've known Kayla since she was a little girl hanging out with her brothers. And Keisha, I remember watching you, you know, over at UIC, sticking my head in the door and just watching how that dog, both of y'all had that, you know, let me be frank. There's some women that play with a chip on their shoulders. You two played like that. Is it, both of you all had that, I guess I can say that nasty in y'all. You know, so let me ask you first.
1: I cannot go back home. I need this to work out.
2: Hello. You get it.
1: If it's me versus you, it's going to be me every day of the week and twice on Sunday.
2: Hello.
0: And,
2: I love that.
0: And well, now, I know, Kaylee, it had to be kind of the same way with you. In terms of, but you got beat up by your brother, so I know that.
2: Oh, yeah.
0: So both your brothers could flat out ball and things of that nature. So I mean, did you enjoy getting roughed house, or did it help you along the way, or what do you look?
2: Oh yeah. honestly, I feel like this is just one of those things where you don't actually see it until it comes into. Reality or fruition, for lack of better words. Whatever you're going through, what are you getting beat on? You just curious, like, what did I do to deserve this, or why are they going so hard? You don't really look at the bigger picture and them, like, you know, wanting to make you tough. And I am the youngest, so I got it, you know, pretty much from everybody. So I'm just grateful now. I feel like it definitely helped to build character. And they talk about that all the time. Like, oh no, it just builds character, and they joke about it, but it really does. I feel like it helped to mold the culture of basketball from when we were playing, you know, and I feel like that might be what's missing right now. You know, some of these kids need to get roughhoused.
0: And, you know,
1: as I tell my kids, this new group of kids, y'all is cooked. But you know what I think it is? I think it's more so because when we came up, you know what I'm saying, it was a struggle bus. Like, there was not endless amounts of money. Like, our parents came when they could, but they were too busy working.
0: Yeah.
1: So we had to go make that thing, you know what I'm saying, shake.
0: Yeah.
1: Whereas these kids, I mean, they have the autonomy to go to training, to go to weights, to go running in a cool gym where, you know, we was just like, shoot, from the end of this street to that street is the park. So I'm going to run to the park, run back. Then I'm going to go hoop on the blacktop with these five dudes that I don't know. And then, you know what I'm saying, we just going to see where it goes from there. Like, wow. These kids have too many choices.
0: Man, you know what? And like I said, ladies and gentlemen, I got two of the very best, you know, out of UIC and out of Kansas, you know, Oklahoma City to from south side of Chicago. Things of that nature. And if you know, sometimes, and I hope I'm not overstepping my boundaries, sometimes you got to seek people out like this and just find them. You know, I mean, you know, you need to, I hope I'm not putting y'all on the spot, but sometimes, you know, you just got to tap on the shoulder and say, Coach or Miss Triplett or Coach Triplett, whatever. I say, you got to just say, hey, can you give me some advice? I mean, people now are so standoffish and so scared to approach each other and things of that nature. Because it's nothing more that I enjoy watching you, Spider, interact with your girls. It's nothing more.
2: Yeah.
0: It's nothing more than I enjoy watching Kayla when she was coming up and having written about her brothers and things of that nature, and then. You know, they would tell me, you ain't seen nothing yet. You wait till my little sister get here. You know? Mm-hmm. So that was like, and then to see her, you know, just at Curie of all places, where, you know, it wasn't a powerhouse on the girl side where her hold her own against anybody. I get goosebumps when I talk about this. You know, but now that I have both of you all on, I'm going to go, Spider, ask you first. You know, you mentioned Caitlin Clark, and maybe different because we didn't discuss it. When I tell you my least favorite person that I have ever watched in sports, she would be top five. You know what I mean?
1: Because she's absolutely terrible on the court. Like, she's like a big whiny baby on the court.
0: Well, that's what I'm talking about. Yeah, I mean, see, I don't have
2: a problem. It changes the culture of the sport, you know? I feel like, you know, we've seen it a lot, and I feel like we see some of the best players, LeBron James, emulate this kind of, like, I hate to say it, but just for lack of better words, I'm going to call it lack of poise or lack of, like, you know, just doing the most, especially when it comes to, like, calls and just being theatrical and all that stuff, and it just brings this dramaticism to the game that's just, like, taking the authenticity out of it, you know?
0: Yeah, I mean,
2: And it just takes the... the toughness out of it, in my opinion, because now it's like, because kids see some of the what they think to be the best, and Caitlin Clark is an amazing player. I never minimized her skill level in her game and her ability to score the ball.
1: Because she put in the work.
2: Yeah, she could put the ball in the hole, you know, and so many kids that look up to that, and they also pull from those what we would consider to be negative traits as well. So I definitely feel like that might be something that might be an issue also coming into this new generation of hoops.
0: Well, you know what, and don't get me wrong, I have never minimized, and for lack of a better word, that she, the one trick pony. She can shoot the skin off of it, as we used to say. I mean, there is no questions like that. But back in the day, that's what you would call it. I've seen guys get run out the league because they couldn't guard their lunch. You know what I mean? But it doesn't seem to be a problem, you know, with her. Oh, my gracious. Showing up the referee, slapping, doing this and doing that.
1: Man.
0: And then I'm going to ask you all this, and you can opt in or you can opt out. I think the climate of the country and the way she's been adopted.
1: I know where you're going.
0: Yeah, the way she's been adopted by a certain culture of society has
1: made. You know what her fandom calls themselves?
0: What's that?
1: So you know, like when Angel Reese was at Chicago, you know what I'm saying? It was the Skytown Barbie, right? Because
0: right.
1: She was the Bayou Barbie at LSU.
0: Right.
1: So now she, you know. Yeah. The fans call themselves the Reese's Pieces, right, for Angel Reese. Caitlin Clark people call themselves CCC for Caitlin Clark Clan.
0: Oh, wow.
1: Oh, my goodness.
0: Yeah, but you know what? And see, that adds on. Now, I don't know whether she I don't know whether she embraces that or
1: honestly, she doesn't speak up enough against it.
0: That's
2: yeah, it's interesting because I see so many people talk about. And I've actually even mentioned this to some of my friends and people who I've met, you know, playing the sport, whether they coach or whether they're actively playing overseas or whatever, just how they feel about that dynamic, you know, with her not using her voice or her platform to actually be the difference.
0: Right.
2: Especially when you see the racist comments and the hate messages that Angel gets. And she's actually vocal about this. And it's not just Angel that is happening to us. Other women in the league that have experiences that have vocalized it. Even when it came to, like, the discrepancy in pay and things like that. Like, she never uses her platform to speak to equity for women, and I don't like that. Because I feel like it also does help to, like, drive that ridge between even the racial divide between women in the sport.
1: Mm-hmm.
2: You know what I'm saying?
1: Mm-hmm.
2: So it's like, but you finally have a platform to use your voice for something good, and instead of bringing the world together and bringing equity amongst the sport, even in whether it's in pay or whatever the situation is, you know, like you just never see her even exercise it or even attempt to. And that doesn't work for me.
0: But go ahead, Keisha. You had a follow up.
1: See, for me, like, I agree with most of the point, right, when it comes to Caitlin Clark. Because as I told Clyde on the previous show, I said you had a dynamic of, you know what I'm saying, the girls who identify as straight and the girls who identify as gay, right? When Paige Beckers, as a rookie, came onto the ESPYs, you know what I'm saying, and essentially said, as a, you know what I'm saying, white facing woman, you know what I'm saying, I have to give, you know what I'm saying, props to all of the black women who started this league and started running them down.
0: Yeah.
1: Right? You don't hear, you know what I'm saying, like, the same things that's been happening in Caitlin Clark, them things was happening to Paige, things was happening at AZ. Yeah. I mean, they're happening to everyone. Like, it's almost a rite of passage. Like, you just not going to come in here and think that you, because of your name from college, you just going to come in here and punk us.
0: Right. And I think, and you know what? I don't know. You know what? You really showing yourself right now, because that's something. You just brought back a memory. The idea of having to go through that rite of passage as a young guy trying to, you know, hoop or do whatever. Sometimes you would just be out there, and I'll never forget, you just sit down. You wouldn't go play on the kiddie court. You would just sit there and wait. And then one day, one of the big guys. They call you. They say, come here, shorty, get me by a minute. That's because his girlfriend then came up there. And he said, and you got – it's a – You better. You got 1 minute. You only get 1 minute to make a first impression, and you know, so you may get knocked down. They're gonna see if you're gonna call foul. It's something that people, even a fight, you know, like you don't have to win them all, but you got to go head on and let them know that you know you're gonna deal. Now times have changed with that, because we worked it out. you know, now something tragic may go on because, you know, I call it the microwave mentality. You know, you do something crazy and both your lives are over because of a stupid thing that could have been worked out in other ways. But like I said, that rite of passage and things, and I'm glad to hear that it's as equal, you know, on the women's side as it is on the men's side, because a lot of people accuse Michael Jordan of that in a way, you know, of not being as vocal as he possibly could have been, especially when it came to salary, when it came to speaking out more. But those of us who were behind the scene knew all the things that Jordan was doing. You know, like the stuff for Hales Franciscan, like donating this, mm-hmm. donating that. But he just wasn't as far as Jordan's salary when he played up until his last year, probably was in the top, the bottom 20, you know, because he honored his contract he just honored that contract and didn't cause any problems with the administration and things of that nature. And people say, all you got to do is stand up and it will fold. Now, you know, wow, man, having both of you all, Caitlin, this is a great call, you joining in and things of this nature.
2: Yeah, because, most definitely.
0: You know, because so many, I tell you, I get stopped all the time by ladies in different places. They say, oh, man, we really enjoy listening to you, Clyde. You know, keep it up.
2: Yes, Clyde. You know, we love you, Clyde.
0: No. Hey, well, look, I've been an advocate, and I'll be honest, there's nobody that I have any more higher esteem for than some of the girls coaches that I'll say, you know, the great Dorothy Gators, you know, number one.
1: Man, we need more women's coaches.
0: Yeah. You know what? You know, because I came up with the Dorothy Gators, the Arthur Pennies, Irving. What's the name? What was that? She was a little bit after.
1: Corey.
0: Yeah, Corey Irving came in and did a great job. The guy who was over at Phillips. White guy. He was really good.
2: Larry Stokes. Yeah. Honestly, you're talking about some real ghosts right now.
0: Yeah. Hey, look.
2: You're talking about some real ghosts. Hey. But I will say this.
1: He was at Oglesby.
2: Stokes is one of my favorite people in the world. I call him Lair Bear. Okay, that's Lair Bear. Mm-hmm. But what I will say is, like, having Larry's is really good. We actually had the honor and privilege of being able to coach alongside him with coaching Mean Streets AAU. So I've learned a lot from Larry as a coach, and I pick his brain as much as I can. But I will say, being one of the younger head coaches in Chicago right now on the women's side, I advocate for the fact that there are women who are pushing for, you know, coaching positions in this sport in Chicago, especially at the head coach position at the high school level. You got Kenyatta Shelton, who just got the position over
1: I was just talking about her last week.
2: Meteor Catholic School, Blue. De La Salle. She's over at De La Salle. You got Dini over at Crane. She's doing great things at Crane. You got Georgia over at Lincoln Park. Now she was over at Orr. She just got the head coaching position over at Lincoln Park. So I can't speak to other women in the sport who are doing a really good job of just paying it forward, doing the due diligence, going out and recruiting, keeping the girls in the gym, skill and development. And I feel like that's the biggest thing right now, is just pushing skill and development at the grade school level and kind of starting them early. So that way, by the time you do get to high school, it's less of teaching and more of just coaching and playing fast and X's and O's. So I feel like if we can get the front end of the developmental part of it down pat, by the time these kids get to high school, they'll be ready to hit the ground running, and that's where I feel like we need to improve in Chicago.
0: I got one question.
1: Overarching.
0: Hey, Spider, how come you never got into coaching?
1: I did.
0: I'm talking about.
1: I did for a very brief time.
0: Okay. Brief as in brief.
1: Caitlin, I know, but so let me give him the quick one.
0: Okay.
1: So when Kayla was in fourth grade, Tasha was in seventh grade. Tasha decided she wanted to play AAU basketball.
0: Okay.
1: So we started a couple AAU programs, and I ended up finding Xavier Walton with Illinois Excitement. So Tasha played with his seventh grade team, which he affectionately nicknamed the Monstars. So on this team, you know what I'm saying, you have multiple, you know what I'm saying, top 50 players, And I mean, we was literally just driving around the country beating people.
3: Okay.
1: So at the same time, he asked me if I wanted to coach. And I was like, I could dabble a little bit. You know what I'm saying? I got a basketball mind. So he put me in charge of his fourth and fifth graders, which I affectionately named them the Chicken Hawks.
2: That's adorable.
1: We were like the fastest little fourth and fifth grade team ever.
3: Okay.
1: Like we was killing people. So think Destin Jackson from Whitney Young.
2: Grade school levels, though, Spider. Is it not the best? Like, those kids, you don't ever have to coach. It's like crackhead energy for life.
1: It really is crackhead energy. And I literally would coach them in different facets, right? So what I would say to KJ and Desto, I would tell them, like, hey, here's what I need y'all to do. I got some fourth grade kids that don't have enough experience. So I need you to go run the score up. So I need to get up to about 20 because I need to put them in the game because we might, you know what I'm saying, the gap might close, right?
0: Wow.
1: So part of my fourth grade group was Diana Walton that is going to Northwestern. Oh. So, like, my team was stacked.
0: Well, why'd you?
1: We used to be out here just beating.
0: Well, why'd you stop?
1: While I stopped. Because the dynamic on Tasha's seventh grade team was very toxic.
0: Okay.
1: And so she ended up getting to a situation to where there was another player that said that Tasha was bullying her.
0: Okay.
1: And literally it was the exact opposite.
0: Wow.
1: Like these girls were, there were a couple girls on the team that were so jealous of the fact that Tasha just like sprung onto the scene as like a big guard that could guard, that could be physical, could rebound and shoot the three. And they was like, yeah, we gotta, you know what I'm saying, kill her confidence. And they almost did.
0: Well, you know,
1: I was like,
0: well, let me ask you this. Okay, both of you all are in here. And you hit on a really good point. Because I don't want to minimize it in any kind of way because I know bullying is, especially in this generation, is maybe has taken a different level. I mean, I don't think there's anybody I know that grew up that didn't get tested. Now, is back in the
2: bring back shame.
0: Yeah. I mean, now
2: bring
0: I'm
2: bring back bullying.
1: Bring back the old school bullying.
0: Yeah, well, see, oh my, you know what?
2: Bring back shame and bullying because a lot of things would probably be different because these kids care too much about what other people think as it is. So.
1: About the social media aspect. I'm like, girls, don't nobody care about that because what points are you putting in the bucket?
0: You know, I don't get it, but you know, I don't minimize it because people are really having some serious challenges and I mean even committing horrendous things to themselves. It's really shameful the way this thing has become so absorbed with our culture that, you know, what we always say, sticks and stones can break your bones. I mean, man, I'm telling you, one of the biggest fights I ever got into in my life was when we moved into a new neighborhood. Guy knocked on our door and say, oh, hey, Mr. Chambers, we see you got some sons. Can you tell them to come out and play? Well, we go out, man. You know, we go out. Guy tells me, hey, man, my name is Tito. Pow! Hauls off and socks me in my jaw. I come running back. me and my brothers, we start running back to the house, and my father is looking. The screen door is locked, and my father is looking. And I'm trying to get in. And my father said one thing. He said, they're going to be out there tomorrow, too. so that meant go deal with it. So
2: that's hilarious.
0: We went back, and me and my brothers, we dealt with it. And all of us became best of friends. Now, I'm not saying the times have changed where things like that don't happen. But like you said, the way people amplify kids having disagreements or kids having arguments or no conflict resolution now because everybody's in it. You know, it has to be a
1: the parents don't have conflict resolution.
0: Yeah, it's amazing. I like, you know what? We almost got, y'all giving me another idea for another show is what place did conflict resolution come in past generations that allows you to move past an incident and go on to a next level versus going home, getting something, doing something, coming back and spraying the whole place. And that is social media. Well, you know what?
2: Music culture, social media culture, revenge, get back. But, tradition and culture that they've implemented into the city, like now it's all about. I feel like it's a who's the highest and who's the most sad? You know, who's the most vengeful? You know, I feel like it's just a vengeance.
0: Is sports still playing for both of you? Is sports still playing a pivotal part in kids' growth and development, or is that mainly become now for a select few in terms of?
2: Oh man, I see so many people in the city that are pillars when it comes to Chicago hoops for just honestly at all ages. Think about the Denar Bros and what they're doing for the pro level all the way down to the grade school level. You saw the showcase that they just put on this past year. This is the first time that they ever put on a senior showcase for the kids who were unsigned in high school, which gave them an opportunity at exposure film, getting a run in. It was more like an all-star game type of
0: situation. I heard about that.
2: Way to get kids off of the streets. They have sponsorships and things like that. You got Willie Harris, who also does things like that, pro-am for the city. I'm actually currently playing in the women's league right now every Sunday called the Anybody Can Get It League, where we'll have a packed house.
1: Oh, Sasha's supposed to be in that league.
0: Let me ask you something, Spotty. You ever think about lacing them up again and getting out there and playing?
1: I do, and then I remember that I still have a torn
2: meniscus. And then I remember that
1: anybody can get it. My knee gonna be giving it to me for the next 4 days.
2: Okay. Woo! We're supposed to have open gym at Thornton today. They text the group chat and said we don't have enough numbers, and then you got people that were like, "Well, I just had to guard such and such for 2 hours yesterday in our game," and I'm like, "I get it. You do deserve a break."
0: Wow.
2: At this tender age, bouncing back how we used to.
0: Hey, so where do you all play, Kayla?
2: On Sundays, we play on 52nd and Halsted, 5220 South Halsted.
0: 52nd. I'm gonna pop my head in the door one day.
2: That would be nice.
1: Anybody can get it.
2: You're gonna see a lot of familiar faces, Clyde, because all of women's hoops is in there and all of men's hoops, because it's a unisex tournament. So it's not just women's games that's happening all day. It's men's games and women's games and men's games. So they alternate it so that way the crowd stays. Everybody's fully engaged. They have food, music, all types of stuff, activities for the kids. It's a really nice event. So, again, that just speaks to
0: When is it again?
2: 1v1 basketball. You got some guys that are streaming what they call Stranded Island right now, where you got some of the pros who are calling out other pros in the city, or even guys who had a really good shot at becoming pros who never got a chance to.
0: I know a lot of those.
2: Like Boo Man Williams just had a matchup where he just put on for the west side of Chicago and just won it for the west side.
0: I ain't seen Boo in a month or something. Hey, let me ask you a question.
2: Yeah.
0: Where is it and when is it being played again?
2: Right now we're playing on Sundays. The schedule is pretty much all day event on Sundays. I think that the first game starts as early as 1:30. This past Sunday I played at 7:30. So the schedule does change weekly. We usually get our schedule Wednesday nights or Thursdays. But yeah, every Sunday we're going from like 1 to like even 10 p.m. honestly.
0: Well, you know what? It's so funny because I remember the last time I went to an event like that was at Marquette Park. Sean Monroe, who played for Bob Hambrick back in the day, gave it. And all the old guys, you may know them, Tom and Tino and all the Westinghouse guys, Sid Banks and all those old guys were playing in it. And nobody recognized me because I'm down 50-some pounds, you know, almost 60 pounds. And they just stood in there. And somebody said, "That's Clyde." And, you know, it ain't no daggone Clyde. That he looked like Clyde, but that ain't Clyde. And then Tom, the late Jamarcus Ellis came over, and he said, "Clyde."
1: Mm.
0: I said, "Yeah, it's me." He gave me a big hug. And next thing you know, he said, "I told you so-and-so that was Clyde, man." And everybody just came over. Hey, look, I gotta bring this to a man. Kaylin, you were a great addition. I mean, both of you all are two of the very best when it comes to like sharing the wealth of knowledge that you all have.
2: Yeah, most definitely.
0: And I got it. You know what? Y'all just gave me a better idea. You all have to come down here to the studio And
1: absolutely.
0: And this is that.
2: Yeah, that'd be great, Clyde.
0: Yes, indeedy. We're gonna put this together because, man, y'all got me charged. Say, hey, look, I gotta go. on behalf of WVON, it's been great. I gotta go. I'm up against the clock. You just gotta wait
2: all
0: for
2: right,
0: me.
2: Clyde.
0: I'll talk to you all in a few. Thank you so very much.
2: All right, man. Take it easy.
0: All right, ladies. Hey, Daddy. Those are two of Chicago's very, very finest. This is Clyde Travis. I'll be right back after this brief message.
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0: News Now.
1: Corpus Christi, Texas could face a water crisis after city leaders voted against applying for federal grant funding. Congressman Michael Cloud says they should apply as they would be looked at favorably.
2: We've had a number of conversations with the administration that it would be favorably looked upon.
1: The decision casts further doubt on a proposed desalination plant designed to provide a long-term drought-resistant water supply. A Chicago man is facing attempted murder charges after prosecutors say he shot two Chicago police officers on the city's south side. Black 34-year-old Malik Reitzel was also wounded in the exchange, while both officers are expected to recover. And Essence Festival's second night featured R&B royalty with standout performances from Patti LaBelle, Babyface, Brandy, and Monica. The celebration also included a voting message from Reverend Al Sharpton and a preview of a new Muhammad Ali series. Get BIN News Now on demand 24/7 on the iHeartRadio app. Here's Esther Dillard.
3: All right, thanks and happy Monday. Well, tonight's World Cup Round 16 match comes with some extra attention after FIFA cleared U.S. player Folarin Balogun, who's black, to return again to the field. Balogun is one of the best U.S. soccer players and was shown the red card during a previous match and was initially suspended from tonight's match. That's until some say President Trump inserted his political swagger onto FIFA President Gianni Infantino. The two spoke about it. The FIFA committee reversed their decision. Trump spoke about the matter today while answering questions in the Oval Office.
4: I didn't think it was a foul. I thought it was two great athletes that crashed into each other and got entangled. That was not a guy punching somebody in the face or anything that, you know, would be different. I related just that feel. I didn't tell him what to do. I can't tell him what to do, but you want to see a game with your best player.
3: Trump went on to say that he thought by not allowing Balogun to play, it would be a big stain on the World Cup. Tonight's match against Belgium will be one to watch. The winner will advance to the World Cup quarterfinals. And it's important to note that Balogun is a Nigerian-American only because his parents from London visited New York City and were told by airline staff they couldn't fly back because his mother, 7 weeks pregnant at the time, was too far along to fly. Balogun was born in a Brooklyn, New York hospital. He was raised in London but chose to play for the United States. So Balogun is a product of birthright citizenship. And following the Supreme Court's decision to uphold the 14th Amendment, Trump and Speaker Mike Johnson continue to push to end birthright citizenship as the divide between the justices on the ruling are still making waves. Senator African-American Raphael Warnock weighs in on it all on MS Now.
5: I'm very proud of these justices, all women on the Supreme Court, who are holding vigil for the best in the American project. And, you know, to have one of the justices literally in the TPS ruling read for the court's records Donald Trump's own awful words. They're doing important work.
3: Speaker Johnson spoke on Fox News Sunday to announce that the House will fight back against the Supreme Court's ruling. And finally, retired General African-American Charles Q. Brown Jr., former chair of the Joint Chiefs of Staff, is criticizing the White House for using the military to target American cities. In a recent essay published by Foreign Affairs, Brown said he was disappointed that the Trump administration overreached military power. Brown said the country's deeper problems should be addressed through the proper channels, not by relying on the military. He also warned that public trust can erode when the military is asked to take on too many domestic responsibilities. Stay connected and subscribe and follow BIN News this hour, wherever you get your podcasts. I'm Doug Davis for the Black Information Network. Hey, have a great Monday. Stay safe out there. And if you see something, say something.
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11: Got a three, got a two, got a one. 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
0: Tune in Friday, 9 to midnight for The Fundamentals, where I, Titus T.W. Williams, bring the mental.
11: Thanks, Captain Obvious.
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14: You like that? 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
21: Well, all right. Starcha, citizens of the universe, recording angels.
22: All right, we're back. Man, I enjoyed that segment. Hey, as always, I don't like to be ever think I'm taking the one, the only, the coach. For granted, Yonte Jones, man, always appreciate what you do, the way you do it, and the way you keep this ship moving, things of that nature. I call the young fellow the coach because I watch him. I enjoyed seeing him develop his craft, and I look for him to be in that number one seat pretty soon. You know, before we get started again, I mean, like I said, I enjoy all my segments. I enjoy the camaraderie. I enjoy the people that come on, man. It gets better and better. But I do want to make some acknowledgement, you know, one of Chicago's all-time great legends had a birthday this week, and I just want to wish a happy birthday to Whitney Young, Northern Illinois great, and as far as I'm concerned, one of the top one to two, maybe three players ever to play in girls basketball in Chicago, the great E.C. Hill. You know, happy birthday, E.C. I also want to say, on another note, my condolences to the family of George Johnson, a Chicago businessman and entrepreneur, was the founder of Johnson Products and the first African-American to have a company listed on American Stock Exchange. He attended Wendell Phillips High School. I also want to give my condolences to another Chicago legend, the great Eugene Ford, who passed away last week. He was a former Crane great and Western Illinois star. They have no arrangements right now. And also, man, I know this is going to hit close to home to one of our guests on the show, the great Mike Tank Eversley, former Chicago Bulls draft pick, Chicago State legend, and South Shore High School All-Stater. Passed earlier today. So let's keep the family and your thoughts, you know, in prayers. You know, like I said, man, this is a time where we all have to come together and get things going the way we need to, man, because, like, goodness gracious. I talk to my boys, and that's all we talk about, man, is the good times and the things that we have to stay connected, man, as long as we can, and just, you know, try to do all we can to bring people together, man, because this is an important time for all of us, man. You know, let's move on with the show. Like I said, this is a part that I really enjoy. I want to introduce my guests, as always. We talk about, the variety of topics, strong opinions on everything. You know, guys are Chicago legends who have dedicated themselves to mentoring and fostering the goodwill in our community. Keith Brookshire, who is the head football coach at Corliss High School, former assistant head football coach at Morgan Park High School, where the team won 4 city championships and a prep bowl. He played for Peru State University at Dunbar High School, and last year he was honored by the Chicago Bears as Coach of the Week. Next, we have Tracy Dilder. He was All-City, All-State at King High School. He is a former head men's basketball coach at Chicago State University and held assistant positions at several universities. He has been inducted into 3 Hall of Fame, UIC Athletics, Illinois Basketball Coaches Association, and Chicago Public League Basketball Coaches Association. We also have Michael Holmes, who was All-Catholic League in baseball, All-American, All-Catholic League Player of the Year in football at Leo High School, All-Big Ten at the University of Illinois. He is currently the Senior Vice President of Administrative Services at Chicago State University, former Leo High School head football coach, 4-time Catholic League Coach of the Year, and has been inducted into 2 Hall of Fames, the Illinois High School Football Coaches Association and the Leo High School Football Association. Excuse me, I got another page on Mike that I got to get in, but just kidding. Hey, let's bring it up. What's happening there, fellas?
1: That's good. How you doing?
2: Hey, I was listening to make sure you got that introduction right now. I got my checklist. I have my checklist. I said, we're going to make sure Mike gets celebrated the right way today.
22: Hey, man, my phone was blowing up last week, man. They said, boy, your boy is on point, man. Let him get his. You know, hey, who you? They said, who you think you are shorting, my boy? Yeah. Hey, it was people calling me from the East Coast talking about you, Mike. You know, I love y'all, man. Stuff. What's up, Brooke?
11: Hey, what's going on, fellas?
22: Hey, man, right now we all in a state of mourning, man, watching this beatdown that our soccer team just took, man. That was...
11: Man, they gave that game away, bro.
22: You think it
11: gave... They played so... I mean, no, don't get me wrong. Belgium was tough. They got a great team. But... they choked, man. I ain't never seen them. They didn't play like that the whole tournament, man. I don't know if y'all watched the game, but they didn't get to any loose balls. The ball fell between 3 of them. They all froze. The boy came through, and they got a goal out of that, man. That's crazy.
22: I know, but it was almost like
11: they was playing a step slow.
22: You know what, man? I'm telling you, what was the common denominator? Same thing that happened with the Knicks. The Knicks on a roll, and all of a sudden they got a visit. Bam. You know, here we go.
11: Hey,
22: you know, what's the comment? He stepped in and took all the air out. Look, you know what? They had the golden parachute. I'm going to be honest with you. They had the golden parachute. They were the sentimental team that basically got hosed. The whole world knew they got hosed, but it was something that happens and does happen in that sport.
11: And if you're going to get it, rescind it. If you're going to get it rescinded, don't let nobody know.
22: That's what I'm talking
11: because
22: about.
11: Because of me, he's able to play like, man, come on, that make it look,
22: man,
11: you know.
22: That was, yeah. And I really think that some of the players, as bad as they wanted old boy to be on the field, you know, and they all.
11: He played horrible.
22: Yes. I mean, because it was, man, that was more than a person can carry, because this is, I don't know what team said, I think it was the guy from Germany. He said, man, this is our sport, not theirs. They don't come in. He doesn't come in and reset the rules. That had never, and people try to minimize the way it transpired. That is something that never has happened before. Once you get that red card, you done, no matter whether it's good, bad, or indifferent. This is the first time ever in the history of soccer that a red, from what I believe and was told, that a red card has been rescinded during the game. Whether it's a bad call, whatever kind of call, that's, as they said, the way it used to be before we got all this technology, part of the game. And
1: that FIBA president been kissing Trump's butt the whole way, though.
22: Yeah, well.
1: I mean, that ain't nothing new. I'm not shocked.
22: Hey.
1: You know, they gave him an award, didn't they?
22: Yeah, yeah. They gave him some kind of made
3: up. They made up a fake award.
22: Made up a fake award.
1: Right.
3: You know you're a baby, man. You act like a baby.
22: Oh, my God, man. I've never seen somebody who craves attention, and not only attention, but the notoriety that goes along with it. Because, like, I think whoever said that was absolutely on point. If you're going to do something shady and underhand like that, you don't go back. Yeah, I did it. I gangstered their mother. I made them do it. And so you had the whole country where you had the sympathy of the whole world at one.
3: Here's the thing, too, Truck Clyde. With the technology, they probably would have had the ability to go back and look at it and maybe receive, because it really wasn't a red card what happened, because it was an absolute mistake, or I mean an accident. It wasn't on purpose.
22: Yes.
3: However, he got the red card, but they may have rescinded it on their own without him even going into it. Like,
22: I don't think they would.
3: Something they was going to review, I think, because of the new technology.
22: I don't know
3: if they've ever done it before because they didn't have the technology, but they're using it now. I've seen them take some yellow cards away during the tournament.
22: Well, you know,
3: yellow cards anyway, but I'm just saying, because of technology.
22: Yeah.
3: Or go back and call fouls because of the technology.
22: I think they can go back and look at it. I think if that transpired, it would happen on the next one, not this one, because of this one and because it happened to the United States and because of the hoopla that would have been caused by the home team being ousted on such a controversial call. But, you know,
3: yeah.
22: I mean, but now we went from the penthouse to the outhouse, man, you know, just on this thing, right? I think it's set.
3: That's a microcosm of the country under this cap, man.
22: Yeah, I think it set soccer back, man, probably about 10 years, as far as I'm concerned, because that was like them people was in an uproar. But one thing I will say about this, and we're going to move on, man. The whole sport is about ready to change. Soccer.
3: Yeah, you see it.
22: Hey, look.
3: Every country.
22: Hey, not only every country now, but, man, them Africans came in with them ragtag teams and, man, literally just raised heck for them first rounds. And they said, even to the point where the Italy coach got ticked off, man, they don't belong in here. They're not good enough. Out of the 12 that they sent, 7 of them advanced to another the second round, you know, with limited budget and everything else. I thought that. And maybe another thing, man, while I'm on this, I keep hearing, I'm not a big soccer fan, but I mean, I love watching on certain time. Now, I grew up thinking, when did Pele become replaced by Ronaldo? Then Ronaldo get replaced by Messier. Oh, I think it's Messier. When did Pele?
3: Mbappe going to replace him all, though. Mbappe right. going to get all of it.
22: Who's that? Right.
3: So. When they surpassed him in goal scored, you know, like I had this argument with my guy the other day about Pele and why, you know, I'm like they surpassed his numbers, you know,
1: right?
22: But that's like you know what? That's like not giving Chamberlain his just due when or some of the old timers their just due Oscar. Yeah, I think I can relate that to Oscar. Not giving Oscar who even the great Jerry West, who's the logo, said, "Hey, look, I may be the logo, but Oscar's the best player in this league." And so, and I think Pele did more for the sport in the United States than anybody else anywhere, and unilaterally in the world, he was rated
3: globally. Yeah,
22: globally he was it. Hey, man.
1: But also too, Pele. I mean, because y'all, but Pele was more of a break the barrier, because prior to Pele, not too many black soccer players got that much notoriety. And he broke that color barrier where it kind of made it acceptable. I think you got the guys like you just mentioned, Poppy, and guys like, they're the Jordans of the era now. They're going to be really marketable. You know, young brothers look good, skill set, breaking records.
22: Yeah.
1: So you're going to see that change taking place. I think Pele was the early version of our modern-day

0: teams that really caught my eye. One is the Chicago Bulls, and potentially I think they look like they can put something together. They're going to be a middle of the pack, but that's a lot better than what they were. I think they need to make one exception. Instead of having Brusellas as a starting forward, small forward, they need to put Williams at the because with Brusellas coming off the bench, it gives them something. With Williams coming off the bench, you don't know what you're going to get. So Brusellas could lead that.
1: What Williams? Patrick Williams?
0: Yeah, I didn't bite my lip.
1: Man, that
2: boat is still there. Why is he still with us?
0: Hey, Tracy, help me out, Trey. You know, God.
1: You can't never bring that boy off the bench. You got to start him.
0: That's, thank you.
1: He's a Chicago guy. You got to start him.
0: You're talking about Brusellas.
3: Yes, you got to start, man. That boy,
1: you got to start him.
0: Hey, but what are you gonna do?
3: The best player on their team right now.
0: But at the same,
1: you got to start him.
0: But at the same time, he would be leading the second unit, and it's all his. But you can't.
3: No, Patrick Williams he shouldn't even be a part of the second unit. If they keep him, Patrick Williams just needs to be like that 12th dude sitting on the bench.
0: Oh, my God. Yeah. Hey,
3: seriously, he breaks glass in case of emergency.
0: Hey, Tracy, I get the hometown thing. You know, and I did not factor the hometown thing, you know, into the equation. But I was thinking, I was just thinking, you know, he is a bad boy. I've watched him since from high school. You know, I ain't taking nothing. I mean, he should be a starter. He would be a starter probably on any other team out there. But
3: now I understand where you're going, Clyde. We need somebody on the second team that could just come in and just go third. He could finish the game. But
1: you don't talk about the. Keep, but you don't talk about the best player being a
3: I know that. I understand what he's saying. Hey. I'm not agreeing with him at all.
0: Hey, look. Well, like I said, man. But I actually like the first five with Brusellas in there. But I would have liked the first six, because we don't have no rack. We don't have no bench whatsoever. I mean,
3: we kept the young kid out of Kentucky, right? The center. What was his name?
0: Out of Kentucky.
3: The bag up center. I don't know if he was out of Kentucky, but what? Man, we had a nice bag up center.
0: Hey, who's that bag up center? DeAndre?
2: An African name, right? Is that his brother Tom?
3: I don't know if he was.
0: Who we got, man?
3: Let the crack research staff.
0: That's what I got, man. He owned it, man. Ain't no ifs, ands, and buts about it.
3: I can't think of his name, but he's nice.
0: Okay, but in the meantime, while he's looking that up, what about that Lakers five?
2: Hey, y'all talking about U of I.
0: That's a good one, Mike. Hey, I think they done let you off the hook, man. they done let you off the hook on that one.
3: They call y'all the white and the line eyes.
1: The line eyes, they recovered when they signed that boy from KC.
2: Yes, they did.
1: That boy from St. Louis.
0: They got another guy coming in, so they get a transfer. Hey, wait a minute, we got two calls. I got one of the ladies calling in. Kaylin, you back? Oh no, I thought that. I know he. We just got hit. Hey, well, let me go ahead. We got one in Chicago, another one of Chicago's homegrown legends out of here. Let's go ahead. Mark Lowry in town from Arizona. What's up, boy?
4: What's up, fellas?
0: Hey man, you bring some of that weather with you, man.
4: Oh man, I had to go back to Arizona because the humidity was so bad here. It's worse here than it is in Arizona.
0: Hey man, you know what? Stop gripping, man. You can't be satisfied. You go out there, man. You run from the snow, then you get out there, and now you want to run from the humidity, man. Ain't no middle ground. But what's up, man?

0: Hey, man, you know, when you're retired, you run.
1: Hey, look.
0: I can't run up and down the court no more, so I just run away from the weather.
1: Hey, what's up, man?
0: I wanted to pass along condolences. When I heard about Tank today,
2: I go back to
0: when I was 13 years old. Tank played on the Avalon Park Jets baseball team. Me, Tank. Listen to this team now. Ricky Green, Kevin Eberhardt. We were all part of that team. Rick Pryor was on that team.
1: Wow. Yeah.
0: And
2: you say baseball?
1: Baseball. Man, everybody that wanted to be a basketball player in Chicago should have stayed with baseball.
0: we had more baseball players in that league. Then all of us went to basketball in high school. None of us played baseball. Well, I played baseball in high school too, but most of us played basketball in high school.
1: Yeah, because I never forget when Bo came on here. Bo told me that he played. He was a baseball first guy all the way up to like the ninth grade. You know what I mean? So
0: Bo used to come in Avalon Park with his baseball clothes on and get dressed for basketball.
1: Hey man, this is.
2: Hey, look. Was y'all any good? I know y'all great basketball.
0: We won the championship.
2: Was y'all any good on that
0: when
2: baseball
0: I was 13.
1: Wow.
2: Okay. All right.
1: Wow, man.
0: We won the Avalon Park Championship in 1968.
1: Look.
0: Then,
1: go ahead.
0: Then me and Tank did battle because Tank went to South Shore and I was at Bowen. We used to raise hell in the Blue South.
1: Right.
0: Because you had South Shore, you had Donnie Von Moore at Kenwood.
1: Wow.
0: You had all the boys at CVS.
1: Right, man.
0: The Blue South was loaded.
1: We
0: used to fight trying to get back up into the red.
1: Tracy, you may remember this, and I used to tell people all the time, at one time, the worst thing in the world you can do was be that last person on the crossover game and have to deal with a Blue South team, you know, because you were going to be in trouble.
2: Hey, fellas, you know what? And just when I thought Travis loved me, when I thought Clyde loved me, you heard what he said, right?
1: The Blue
2: Tracy,
1: South?
2: You can relate to that. Because you know, my senior year, I lost to Tilden in that game you're talking about.
1: Hey, you know what? That probably
3: y'all should have won state.
1: They had the best team.
2: You see how Trav do me?
1: Hey man, look.
2: You see how Trav
1: I have
2: me?
1: Always publicly acknowledged that the
2: I'm
1: best team.
2: I'm still going through Cal. You see how Trav do me.
1: Hey, that was the number one team in the nation that got hosed. And I have never denied
3: I don't mean to cut you off, Clyde. But Tracy, has anybody ever posed the question to y'all? Like, man, can you tell us what exactly happened? How did y'all lose to Tilden? Because that was one of the greatest upsets in public league history.
1: I was there.
2: The way we lost again was same way the United States just lost in the World Cup by overlooking.
1: Yeah.
2: The opponent. Man, we overlooked Tilden, and I can't think of that coach name. He did a phenomenal job.
1: Dick Schultz.
2: Man, he did a phenomenal job. I'm talking every time we would get a run, he would call a timeout and take the momentum right back out of it.
0: What year was that?
2: 85. And let me tell you this, the crazy thing about it, it wasn't just the team was messed up. Our whole school was messed up. I don't know if y'all remember. Trav, the teachers, the principals, they had all reserved rooms down in Champaign.
1: Look, this is some funny stuff. That was the first out of 47 state finals. I've missed three. And that one right there, I was supposed to go down there and cover the state finals. When King lost, I was
3: devastated everybody because y'all had the best team.
1: Done.
3: They was loaded, Mike.
2: We were so good that year. Yeah.
1: I was done. It was like,
2: so,
1: man.
2: Thanks for bringing it up. Yeah. But can we get back to Brother Laurie, man?
0: I was just going to tell you now, remember when Blue South champion Bowen upset Simeon and went to the Final Four.
1: Yeah.
0: We were coaching. I was with Calhoun.
1: Yeah. Oh, that's right. Oh, yeah. They sure did.
0: And they had Belafia Park. Yeah. And Bobby Simmons was a sophomore.
1: Belafia Park.
0: And we upset them at Julian.
1: And what's the other one? It was Belafia Park's Beleaguer somebody. I forgot what his name is. Yeah. They had two bad. And y'all don't know. Yeah. For anybody who doesn't know who Belafia Park was, they used to call him the
2: Lieutenant. Yes, sir.
1: That was the lieutenant. You know,
2: Lieutenant. Yes, sir.
1: That was the lieutenant. That went to DePaul, and after DePaul was what? He didn't take no names.
0: We had a kid named Ortiz Glaze.
1: Oh my God!
2: Yes, we remember Glaze.
1: Hey man, look, wasn't Robert Shepherd on that team?
0: Robert Shepherd, Donnell Thomas was the point guard. Donnell Thomas.
2: What about Rome? You had a kid Rome.
1: Yeah, they had look.
2: You had a kid Rome on that team too.
1: They had five Division I criminals.
2: Yeah.
0: Yeah. That ain't right, Clyde.
1: Hey,
0: that ain't right.
1: Hey, five Division. Hey man, they had some dog. Hey Mark, we gotta go, man. We gotta do.
0: Okay, man.
1: I'll see you Saturday, man.
0: Hear about tanks today.
1: Yeah, man. That hurts. It's cool. Hey. Let's go. Hey, let's go ahead and bring our own Steve Alexander on, another Hall of Famer. Come on, man. What's on, Steve-O?
4: Hey, me and Cliff worked that game when Bowen beat Simeon.
1: Are you serious?
4: Yeah, we worked that game.
1: Wow.
4: Hambrick said after the game, if that kid hadn't shot like he shot, I was going to blame you guys.
1: Glaze was knocking.
3: What year was that? Yeah.
1: That was 85. That was 80. No. You talking about the
4: Bobby Simmons was
1: that was 96.
4: Yeah.
1: That was 96.
4: Something like that. Yeah.
1: Because Bobby came out in 98. So I know.
4: And Tracy, as much of a mighty man as I am, that loss to Tilden hurt me too, because I didn't think anybody was going to be challenged.
1: But see, here's the kicker. Here's the kicker. And y'all may not want to admit that, but Tilden had five thugs that could play, boy. They wasn't scared, but they wasn't as good as King. And they, but
3: nobody
1: they,
3: was.
1: They wasn't.
2: Well,
1: they
2: were,
1: but they I'm may. Just, they may
2: I'm
1: have been.
2: This to be the topic tonight.
1: Yeah.
2: This is to be the topic.
1: Hey,
4: Clyde.
1: You know what?
4: Clyde.
1: Yeah.
4: Hold on, Clyde. There was another card rescinded before this one. It was back in 1962. But Brazil, who got had their star player card rescinded, they went on and won the World Cup.
1: Was that with Pele?
3: Which made it controversial.
4: Pele was on the team, but he had gotten hurt.
1: Okay.
4: Because, he had gotten hurt.
1: Okay, so from 1962 to 2000
3: and whatever,
1: you know,
4: 26.
1: Yeah. I mean, that's a more than a lifetime. You know what I mean? Hey, who's that?
4: That's Tracy.
1: Hey,
4: you don't want us to know.
1: hey, Tracy, stop it.
2: That's not me at all.
1: Hey, Trace, that's the best one I done seen. That's the best one I done seen.
4: Trace, we don't want you to talk about Tilden no more.
1: All right, man, we ain't going to talk about Tilden no more, Trace. look. Hey, Steve-O, hold on for a minute. I got to bring on. He was on, then he got off. Let's go. Deontay, did you find that center's name? Yeah, but Bulls don't have anybody on their team from Kentucky. Yeah. Well, who's the Bulls?
2: And that was a great show. Let's not forget to mention the people that was on, the women, man. They did a phenomenal job.
1: Oh, my God.
2: That was a great show.
1: I appreciate it, man, because and both of them, like I said.
2: Great show, brother.
1: Spider was a baller and tough. And you remember Kaylin Manning. You remember her brothers, you know, her brothers, the whole family went to Curie and played at Curie. And she was like the all-state herself. And she went down Kansas and raised heck down in Kansas. Hey, hold on. Let me, we got another guy joining us right now. another Chicago legend, Ken Jennings out of Simeon, got his number retired a little earlier this year. Hey, what's up, boy?
5: What's going on, Clyde? How y'all doing, fellas?
1: Hey, man, we can always.
2: Good, brother.
1: What's up, man? You got something for us?
2: What's up, team?
5: Hey, I'm enjoying the show and everything. I was just going to mention about that red car because there was somebody else before that that did get their red car taken. And I'm looking on the Bulls roster. I don't see that center that y'all talking about.
1: The what now? You don't see
5: that center y'all talking about at the Bulls cap?
1: Man, I don't know. Somebody made that up, man.
3: Jalen Smith, man.
1: No, I don't. I'm trying because
3: Jalen Smith is the center I'm looking for.
1: Oh, he wasn't from Kentucky.
3: I said he may not have been from Kentucky. That was me guessing that.
1: Oh, okay.
3: Good. Yeah, Jalen Smith,
1: is his name. Hey, Jalen Smith went to one of the greatest schools in the history of great schools, man. Former ACC school, now in the Big Ten. You know what I mean? He went to Maryland. so let me go ahead on and say this. What do we have to do now? What do we have to do as a team or as a I'm not framing this right. When we look at the Los Angeles Lakers, is there a trend going on right now in the league where the lack of defense or the lack of dealing with both sides of the ball is no longer valid? Because it used to be a thing we called the one-trick pony, where you can do score like a crazy, but if you can't guard anybody, you couldn't be out there. I've seen it happen. What's going on in the league right now for all the people that are watching? Nobody want to deal with that.
3: Okay.
2: I was going to defer to the Hoopers, but
1: I think
2: it's just like football. You know, they looking for scoring, and like in football, they don't want nobody to get injured. They're taking the vicious hits out of the game. They protect the quarterback more. They want more scoring, and I can see that in basketball. Again, I'm not a hooper, but it's like everybody is a shooter from three, more points, fast breaks. You know,
3: offenses
2: guys
3: are wearing defense.
2: Nobody playing defense. It's just you can get to the hole at will.
1: But
2: most of, if you beat the first man because everybody playing the perimeter, you got a dunk or a layup.
1: I mean, we can get into football too because I do want to touch on that a little bit. But here's the problem that I have. I have a new favorite player in all the sports right now. And he's on the basketball side, and that's Jalen Brown. I mean, man, this young brother right here.
2: I'm right there with you. I'm right there with you.
1: Hey, man. Hey, look. This boy giving me goosebumps the way he handling. They coming at
3: you. Talking about the smartest boy in the room, the smartest kid in the room.
1: Hey, look.
3: Jalen Brown, man.
1: Unapologetically. Smart.
2: Unapologetic.
1: He came on and said, hey, man, if y'all think, you know, y'all don't think I'm the baddest guy in here, then y'all, the bar is set too low. He said, because the man lectured at Harvard. He's an MIT professor. He got a aeronautical engineer on top of everything.
3: He's decorated.
1: Hey, look, most people don't even want to deal with this. He's a certified, I'm not talking about almost, he is a certified Mensa genius, and they don't even want to mention that part. But this was so blatantly disrespectful. The way they're trying to disrespect the man, the way they're trying to make him. And here's what it is: most of the time, the media, which I know how that works, are trying to just beat him down, and he's saying, "Hey, man, bring it." Because, I mean, I've never seen a guy, it's been a long time since you've seen a guy openly as defiant as he is. Because he said, hey, man, he said something the other day that made me laugh. He said, they doing all this. He said, I done won this. I done won that. I done won this. I'm MVP, got a championship. And he said, and I can count. And that meant three.
2: Uh-huh.
1: And that meant I got the 350 bag. So y'all can say whatever y'all want about me. There are no gaps. And people are actually believing the narrative that they're painting on this guy as if he's a – what kind of – I've never seen a system that has maligned two players that have brought them championships like Jalen Brown and Jalen Hurts. It is absolutely impossible. Jalen Hurts, what else do you want? The man brought you a Super Bowl, and you still question his ability to lead and be a quarterback.
6: But hold on, Mike.
1: I said football, okay. So Mike got it. Mike got the hairs on his neck.
6: Yeah.
1: So,
6: yeah.
1: Go ahead.
6: I'll say this. It's, to me, it's not about any of that. It's about strong black men standing up and not bucking to the system. Hurts got his mama, got all these sisters managing him.
2: He's not older.
6: That's another part about Jalen Brown. All how true it is.
2: He's a
6: practicing Muslim.
1: Yeah, that is true.
6: So
1: that is true.
6: That plays a lot of role into his interaction. So it's just, you know, when you get too strong for any of these leagues and any of these owners, they don't care how good you are.
1: But you know what?
4: I agree. Boston is one of the racist, most racist towns. And Jalen Brown was the smartest person in the room.
1: And you know what? It's a shame when somebody can look at that as not an asset but a liability. That's all I'm saying.
2: But that's why you got Tatum and Tatum, he ain't gonna say nothing. He ain't gonna do that.
1: Well, you know what?
2: And that's good. Yeah. He's not gonna do it. He's gonna shut up and dribble.
1: Go ahead.
4: I've never been anxious to wait to see when Philly play Boston in Boston.
1: Man, they literally. You know, they literally, somebody said on TV, on radio somewhere, that anybody that watched the movie The Django, and he ticked the masters off so bad, they said sell him cheap, you know, and that was the thing. Hey man, we want you to put you in the worst situation that you can be in. I don't care if we have to give you away, and. I don't know why they thought sending him to Philly was a bad idea. Was a good idea.
3: Where they sent him, that he got to leave Boston. Boston is one of the most racist places in America. So
1: but
3: he
1: you
3: had
1: don't,
3: to leave Boston.
1: But
3: and
1: you don't.
3: How dare you be this smart, boy?
1: That's the attitude.
3: How dare you be this smart, boy?
1: Why are we talking about that? And ladies and gentlemen, we're not a bunch of people just going off on things and making up things all. Conflict centric on this show by any chance. These things are just happening.
3: This is factual things. You're looking at it.
1: Man, do you know another thing that was swept under the rug? And I don't know if you all watching because, you know, we're all baseball fans. Washington Nationals played the Boston Red Sox. And I forgot the pitchers from Washington. You know, it was bottom of the ninth.
3: He said, sit down, boy.
1: And
4: to Wilson Contreras.
1: There you go, man. Mm-hmm. And Contreras lost it. And he came, and then both benches charged out and things of that nature. And the guy came out, and they let him go and said, oh, man, that was just baseball talk. And
4: he got suspended for a game.
1: Did he get suspended?
4: He got suspended for throwing his helmet. Yeah.
1: Which one? The pitcher or the batter?
3: Contreras threw his helmet, right?
4: Wilson Contreras.
1: He got suspended when the guy called him a boy.
4: Yeah.
1: Wow.
5: It was seven games.
1: Seven games. Now, if that ain't the pot calling the kettle black, as the old folks say, man, but why we on this baseball thing right now? We moving all over. Let me know if y'all want to move it, move the needle.
3: Man, bring it on in. The White Sox hot.
1: You know where I was going.
4: They hot.
1: Hey, look.
3: My Sox did it the right way. They did it the right way. They coming up from the rank. Everybody they bring up, clutch cargo.
1: Man,
3: everybody's clutch cargo.
1: Man, the manager got to be the manager of the year. There ain't no if
3: and. He really not managing that well. That's what's crazy. He making a lot of mistakes.
1: Man,
3: however, He is the manager of the year. I'm glad we got
1: Hey, but what I don't understand, well, you know what? If that ain't a left-handed compliment, I don't know what is, man. But
3: nah, that's just, man, I'm a baseball dude, too. Everybody played baseball coming up, man, right. When we was kids.
1: Right,
3: so
1: right.
3: I'm a baseball dude, too. I went to 30 games a year, so I'm a fan. Right.
1: Hey.
3: I know that man, he made a lot of mistakes, man, but he's a good manager. He's pulling the right strings still.
1: He must be a
4: My only problem is, he got to get rid of Dominguez, man.
3: He got to go.
4: Send that guy somewhere else, man.
1: Hey,
6: maybe we'll get some other pitches in, though.
5: We got to trade for the closer for the deadline over with. Got to get a closer.
1: Well, I don't know what the deal is, but
3: hey, man, the lefty they brought in yesterday, the big white boy lefty, he closed it out. Not like 9 or 10 pitches. Boom.
1: Oh, yeah, he got some heat behind. What about how did they manage to get the number one pick in the draft? I mean,
3: through a trade. The kid, the lefty, not Crochet. It was Crochet. You know, they gave up the other lefty that's with Atlanta now.
1: Yeah. I mean, the White Sox come up.
3: And then the last one was Garrett Crochet. That was the number one pick.
1: I mean, but they get the number one pick in this year's. White Sox get the number one pick in this year's draft.
3: That's what I'm talking about.
1: Wow.
5: When you win only 21 games 2 years in a row, you should get the number one
3: pick. You're going to be your best player.
1: Hey, you know what, Ken? I forgot all about that one. I ain't gonna lie to you. Hey, but on the
4: hey, Ken, I'm in therapy still, man. Don't bring it up.
5: Yeah, you'll be both.
1: Hey,
5: I grew up 2 blocks from Kabuki Park. I've been a White Sox fan forever.
1: Hey, that's right. You can walk to the park. Couldn't you, Ken? Hey, let me ask you, Mike. How many games have you gone to this year, Mike?
6: I went to 3.
1: Okay.
6: I went to the series and. Let me see. When they lost, it was cold as hell. I didn't even stay the whole game. They lost. And then I went to the Cubs series and 2 games there.
1: Wait a minute, you can't be cross marinating, man. You either with the White Sox. Hey, you.
6: No, I went to the White Sox
3: played the Cubs.
6: When they played the Cubs.
1: Oh, okay.
6: I would never go to Wrigley. I went to Wrigley Field one time this year to see one of my former students pitched.
1: Okay.
6: He was in the HBCU Classic.
1: Oh, yeah, okay,
6: yeah.
1: Okay.
6: Yeah, he pitched that game.
3: He won the club game. That don't count.
1: Yeah.
6: I know.
1: Hey, Tracy, did you ever play any baseball, man? You the only person I know who ain't never played no baseball.
6: You know I played
3: baseball.
1: Hey,
3: I bet he played baseball.
6: Ain't no way. I played for Dennis Bonebreak, and I was the first.
7: Oh, yeah, Bonebreak, Leo Break.
1: Oh, my gracious.
3: You need to come to Leo, Mike.
1: I ain't heard that.
6: Yeah, Bonebreak recruited all them Leo guys.
3: He was recruiting.
1: Bonebreak was on just on the hamp as far as that recruiting was going on, I ain't heard that name in a long
3: time.
1: Stateway. Hamp owned the whole low end. I don't know what y'all talking about. Lonnie Hampton. He handled from 22nd mm-hmm. Street all the way to 59th. Say, mm-hmm. I mean that was it. But you know,
3: straight to the lake,
1: hey, man. But that was crazy, man. But you know what, man? When we go back, is what you're seeing from the Cubs a good sign, or is it a bad sign? You know what I mean?
4: There's never a good sign coming from the North Side, Clyde.
1: Well, I mean, you do have some you do have some North Siders that listen to the radio station. So I'm just trying to hope y'all can get some insight. Okay, I just can't understand how.
4: You should have gave me a hint that was going to happen. I have nothing good to say about the Cubs.
1: But they winning. I mean, you know what?
3: Actually, if they was in our division, they'd be winning.
1: Yeah.
3: That's
1: they're
3: playing terrible baseball. I don't understand that.
1: That was my point, Brooke. They winning almost in spite of themselves. And right. If I'm not mistaken, aren't they back in I know the Sox are in first.
6: No, they're not in first place.
3: Cubs second place, I think.
6: Cubs are second, yeah.
3: They can't beat Milwaukee.
1: Well,
5: exactly.
1: Ain't that amazing? That's they got amazing. Milwaukee's coach and still can't beat Milwaukee. I mean that. But I mean, like I said, now you talking about a coach, man. He's supposed to be the catch me.
3: Like the San Antonio Spurs or the New England Patriots. Yeah. They just got a good organization. You know, Green Bay Packers. But they keep a good product, man.
1: Man, you know what, man? I call them sometimes, you know, as it comes in my head. Now we got the NBA All-Star game, WNBA All-Star came back. And I just you all listened to the ladies that were on the show first, and we were talking about Caitlin Clark. As guys looking at the game, do you all find her polarizing or entertaining?
3: Who?
1: Caitlin Clark.
4: She walked in the league that way.
1: Yeah,
4: she walked in the league polarized.
1: I mean, you know what? I just don't get a handle on her in terms of, because she seems to me to be a person that kind of revels in. She takes it all the way to the limit, and then she will go ahead and say something more or less appeasing to the public. As far as now, she when the thing happened with Alisa Thomas, it took her 9 days to say, hey, you know, stop all this hate mail, stop all this other kind of things. But she treads that water. Somebody is in her ear telling her, okay. I haven't been a fan. I watched her in high school. And she was, you all think she bad now. She was worse, you know, in high school. But you give that to youthful enthusiasm. The thing that really turned me off was when she was walking off the court, and anybody can pull it up. She was walking off the court in her last college game, and she dapped everybody on the team but the sister. And then she turned away and walked away from her, and the coaches made her go back. And then she just stuck her hand out and turned around. Now I want to know, maybe it was a personal thing or whatever. It just and then how the Angel Reese thing with the finger pointing, and how the Angel Reese became the villain, and you know, things of that nature. Is it taken away from the game, or is it showmanship, or are they using it to sell tickets? Or where is your spin?
3: She the female. What's the Bryce Grayson? What's the?
1: Grayson Allen.
6: Yeah, I agree.
1: I agree with that.
6: Take
3: it to the limit. She's just better than he is. But I'm just saying, same kind of tactics. Same.
1: And nobody ever. You know, that was the most amazing thing to me, that nobody ever knocked Grayson Allen out. I never understood that, especially on the men's side. He must have had a coat of armor around him.
6: They should go at him though, but he was a dirty player at Oakland, so you think he was gonna come back at you somehow or two? Because he bridge you, he do all kinds of dirty
1: man.
6: Stuff.
1: Stick your foot,
6: he was a dirty player.
1: Stick your foot out and trip you. Hey, yeah. You know, has anybody heard anything else on the Darren Peterson or the Brendan Sorby stuff?
7: No, I haven't heard anything.
1: Okay. You know, it's amazing how certain things that are as egregious as they are kind of get – we talking about a guy in Sorsby who basically bet in his college career, bet $90,000 on games. $90,000 on games, and it's virtually then had the audacity to try to get in the supplemental draft and thought he was going to get in. I was surprised that they said no. I just wanted to know where he was, you know, at this particular time in terms of what's going on. Tracy, how the young fellas on your side doing, man? You know, with you over there helping out the suburban group versus, you know, coming back home, man. But I just want to know about it.
6: Hey, Trey, let me just say, yeah, that's a real quick conversation. I'm in a community that produces doctors and lawyers. So winning basketball games is not that important.
3: They truly treat it as an extracurricular activity, and so there's something else to do. And so, so I love it for the simple fact. There's no really expectations on the sophomore team. Now I tell you, the varsity team, which is the head coach Isaiah Davis, man, he's done a phenomenal job over there, just really developing these young people into being actually, once they finish and they leave, they actually do become better basketball players. And he's had a few guys who actually went on and played Division I basketball. So the head coach who I just think the world of, and that's the reason only he could get me to come out of retirement and just come over for a few days a week and just kind of help out. And I think he more so like my company more than anything, because I just try to, just really keep it just fun, man, and letting him know, man, that, just fun and just really keeping him, kind of grounded and just sharing all my experiences. Man. And so he loves, I think he pays me to come over there just to listen to my stories.
1: Man, that's cool. Hey,
3: it's only 15 minutes from my house.
1: I got to ask you a question.
3: For your company, you could come and assist the coach with me.
1: Hey, Brooke, I got one for you. You say 15 minutes from your house. Did you walk or you drive, man?
3: Hey, I drive.
1: He said 15 minutes.
3: Most of the time,
7: 15 minutes drive is an hour walk.
3: Most of the time I get my grandson with me, and so that's the key. I get to bring my grandson and let him work out and things like that. So, man, the school is phenomenal. It's one of the top academic schools in the whole state of Illinois, Valley.
1: Yeah, yeah.
7: What school are you at, Tracy?
3: Mateel Valley.
1: And you know what?
7: Sincere Williams play out there, right? Sincere Williams.
3: Yeah, you know him.
7: That's Marquise Williams' son. They used to play for Julian.
1: Are you kidding me?
7: Yeah,
1: crazy Marquise.
7: Marquise, man, be careful, Clyde. That's my godson. Yeah. That's my boy, man. I raised that boy.
1: Hey.
7: I couldn't help it that he, had a little temper.
1: I had to jump out the stairs. Hey, look, I had to jump out the stairs and grab Marquise.
3: Hey, this is crazy.
7: Hey,
3: let me tell you, his son's got a real chance. And let me tell you how crazy it is. Hey, I took my daughter we went to dinner for her birthday.
1: Oh, my goodness.
3: And guess who was there was Sincere.
1: Wow, yeah, man.
3: That's one of my favorite people.
1: Hey, man. Hey, look.
3: And his father is Mark.
1: Man,
7: Marquise Williams.
1: Marquise, huh? Hey, y'all, I got to get ready to go. Tracy, I'm going to call you and give you the whole. Hey, Brooke. Hey, look, man. Love y'all. We got to go. We'll pick this up where we left off, man. Hey, look. Got to go, all man. Right. Hey, it's Clyde Travis, WVON 1690. We got to keep this thing going. I just want to say, to everybody that, once again, we had an outstanding show. I love my guests. I love working with the people that I work with. I want to just thank everybody and just let people know that, man, we got to come together. We got to stay together. We got to enjoy each other's company. We got to do more things like this. I'm not saying just me, but, and we're going to close out tonight with a rebroadcast of a previous show. I want to thank Keisha Spider Triplett, Keith Brookshire, Tracy Dildy, Mike Holmes, I love Kaylin Manning, for being a part of this, man. I love my core group when they call in, from Steve Alexander, Mark Lowry, Ken Jennings, and things of this nature, man. It's a family affair, like Sly Stone's Stone used to always say, man. We got to take care of yourselves. I want you to be safe, and sometimes just walk away, young people. You ain't always got to act like you the baddest when you know you the baddest, man. This is Clyde Travis. I love you, man, and I'm done.

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2: Corpus Christi, Texas could face a water crisis after city leaders voted against applying for federal grant funding. Congressman Michael Cloud says they should apply as they would be looked at favorably.
3: We've had a number of conversations with the administration that it would be favorably looked upon.
2: The decision casts further doubt on a proposed desalination plant designed to provide a long-term drought-resistant water supply. A Chicago man is facing attempted murder charges after prosecutors say he shot two Chicago police officers on the city's south side. Black 34-year-old Malik Wrightsell was also wounded in the exchange, while both officers are expected to recover. An Essence Festival's second night featured R&B royalty with standout performances from Patti LaBelle, Babyface, Brandy, and Monica. The celebration also included a voting message from Reverend Al Sharpton and a preview of a new Muhammad Ali series. Get BIN News Now on demand 24/7 on the iHeartRadio app. Here's Esther Dillard.
4: All right, thanks and happy Monday. Well, tonight's World Cup Round 16 match comes with some extra attention after FIFA cleared U.S. player Folarin Balogun, who's black, to return again to the field. Balogun is one of the best U.S. soccer players and was shown the red card during a previous match and was initially suspended from tonight's match. That's until some say President Trump inserted his political swagger onto FIFA President Gianni Infantino. The two spoke about it. The FIFA committee reversed their decision. Trump spoke about the matter today while answering questions in the Oval Office.
5: I didn't think it was a foul. I thought it was two great athletes that crashed into each other and got entangled. That was not a guy punching somebody in the face or anything that, you know, would be different. I related just that feel. I didn't tell him what to do. I can't tell him what to do, but you want to see a game with your best player.
4: Trump went on to say that he thought by not allowing Balogun to play, it would be a big stain on the World Cup. Tonight's match against Belgium will be one to watch. The winner will advance to the World Cup quarterfinals. And it's important to note that Balogun is a Nigerian-American only because his parents from London visited New York City and were told by airline staff they couldn't fly back because his mother, 7 weeks pregnant at the time, was too far along to fly. Balogun was born in a Brooklyn, New York hospital. He was raised in London but chose to play for the United States. So Balogun is a product of birthright citizenship. And following the Supreme Court's decision to uphold the 14th Amendment, Trump and Speaker Mike Johnson continue to push to end birthright citizenship as the divide between the justices on the ruling are still making waves. Senator African-American Raphael Warnock weighs in on it all on MS Now.
6: I'm very proud of these justices, all women on the Supreme Court, who are holding vigil for the best in the American project. And, you know, to have one of the justices literally in the TPS ruling read for the court's records Donald Trump's own awful words. They're doing important work.
4: Speaker Johnson spoke on Fox News Sunday to announce that the House will fight back against the Supreme Court's ruling. And finally, retired General African-American Charles Q. Brown Jr., former chair of the Joint Chiefs of Staff, is criticizing the White House for using the military to target American cities. In a recent essay published by Foreign Affairs, Brown said he was disappointed that the Trump administration overreached military power. Brown said the country's deeper problems should be addressed through the proper channels, not by relying on the military. He also warned that public trust can erode when the military is asked to take on too many domestic responsibilities. Stay connected and subscribe and follow BIN News this hour wherever you get your podcasts. I'm Doug Davis for the Black Information Network. Hey, have a great Monday. Stay safe out there. And if you see something, say something.
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9: 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Join me for an exclusive interview with Injustice Watch as we reveal a troubling fight inside Cook County Court under State's Attorney Eileen O'Neill Burke. One of the most egregious crimes against black families was the removal of the black man from community and the black father from his household to feed a historical pipeline to prisons, and at the heart of that are wrongful convictions. As it stands, prosecutors under State's Attorney Eileen O'Neill Burke are opposing key certificates of innocence, documents that mean jobs, housing, and real freedom. Even after being cleared of crimes, some exonerees are being blocked from fully clearing their names. For many men, particularly black men, exoneration is not the end. It is just the beginning of another battle. And here on the Cleopatra Show, we stay ready so we don't have to get ready, because black America is battle tested. You don't want to be late for class. Tune in Wednesday only on the Cleopatra Show at 9 a.m.
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26: Well, all right. Start ya. Citizens of the universe, recording angels. We have returned to claim the pyramid. Partying on the mothership. I am the mothership.
27: All right. I'll tell you, sometime you... I don't think I can say sometime you got to put that best foot forward. That's what that was all about, man. That was my boy 50 Carat. I said, and I never forget when I got him on my show, and it I'm gonna tell you, when I got Larry Lewis on the show, everybody said he's coming on, and the first thing I told him, I said, "Man, this is PG, Larry." He said, "Well, you either want me on your show or you don't. As a matter of fact, I don't do this." He said, "But because it's you, Junior, I'm coming on." And man, when I'm telling you, I got my boys in D.C. was listening, and Boston, and a couple of cats I know that know of him. Man, they were calling it, man. Can you get him on my show? Can you give me his number? And he flat said, "I ain't doing no more of them. That was for you special." But like I said, he was that guy. And one thing that I enjoy, and I enjoy this, watching my next guest, who they are, what they mean to me, what they mean to each other, the way they just carry themselves, the knowledge that they possess, the way they help young people. It's everything about my next guest. You know, they quick with the quirks. They, you know, like I said, they shoot this, you know what? They just those type of people, man. And this is, you know, if anybody can galvanize, you know, young folks, or you need answers, stop being afraid to ask, you know, questions. Stop being afraid to try to help figure some of these things out that's going on right now. This is, you know, flat out ridiculous what we're going through as this period of time. None of these, no generation, no decade goes without having problems of some sort. You got to learn to navigate your way through the muck and the mire. And then you got to come out on the other side. And every last one of these people that I have on here that I considered friends, man, you wouldn't want to come up on them crazy. But they took it to another level. You know, they used athletics. They didn't let athletics use them. They came back, then gave back after that, and still giving. So, I mean, this is, you know, I know I'm doing a little preaching right now, but, man, this is one of those times where I'm getting a little scared to walk down the street. So joining me tonight, you know, like I said, three legends who they've dedicated themselves to coaching, mentoring, and fostering goodwill in our community. First is, I did it in the alpha order, Keith Brookshire, head football coach at Corliss High School, former head football coach at Harlan. Former assistant head coach at Morgan Park, where the team won 4 city championships in a prep bowl. He played at Peru State University and at Dunbar High School. He said Nix is the one of Chicago's legends. Tracy Dildy, former head boys basketball coach. Former head men's basketball coach at Chicago State University, former assistant men's basketball coach at several other universities, including University of Detroit Mercy, DePaul, and UIC. He has been inducted into 3 Hall of Fames, UIC Athletics, Illinois Basketball Coaches Association, and Public League Basketball Coaches Association. Last but not least, Mike Holmes. He is the vice president of administrative services at Chicago State University, former Leo High School head football coach, Leo High School Hall of Famer, 4-time Catholic League Coach of the Year, has been inducted into the Illinois High School Football Coaches Association. Like I just call it the Roundup Crew, because that's what we are. We're going to get a good name. We're going to get a better name. We're going to get one to stick, because we just let it fly. So welcome, guys. Glad to have you on.
0: Hey, Trev, I got to start off with Trev. Now, first of all, you know how much I love you. But I'm going to tell you this. You set us up for failure tonight. You set us up for failure tonight.
27: Hey, man.
0: And the people that called in and the stories I heard tonight about the great Moon Cookie, you set us up. Hey. We can say is going to match that or top that.
27: Hey, man.
0: Hey, you set us up for fair. Hey, I just want to put it out there right now.
27: Hey, ladies and gentlemen, for all you who don't know, anytime you hear a conjunction coming after a statement, you know you're in trouble.
0: Hey, boy, that show tonight, you can't do that in no hour.
27: Hey, man.
0: Imagine the people that didn't get in.
27: Oh, yeah.
0: Calling trying to get in.
27: And you know what? And you know what? It was one of those. You guys don't realize how many calls I get for you all. I'm telling you, man. And want me to do more? Want me to do this, that, and that. I like my little cult following, man. this is the beauty. But this is the beauty of what we do, who we are, and the way we go about doing this, that, and the other. Like I tell people, man, you know, it ain't no format. It's about just having fun and things like that. But I appreciate it, you know, guys.
0: Woo!
27: You know,
0: that was. As the youngsters say, that was fire, boy. Yeah, yeah. Just to hit a jug.
27: Yeah.
0: And then just to find out about four people on that team being drafted in the NBA.
27: Yeah, yeah. And
0: no school like St. France.
27: And the reason they didn't get a look was because they were St. France. And trust me, Moon Cookie was the – It was the rebounding champ by so many people that said, nah, man. But you know, St. Francis wasn't gonna beat anybody in terms of anything. You know, I mean, just say, and think about it. And then you produce somebody like a Norm Van Leer.
0: It's blowing me away.
27: Kevin, hey, wait a minute. The other guy, Kevin Porter. It was a pipeline of the way things were done back in the day. A coach would find somebody that he believed in, and he would send it there. And the next thing you know, it's on like, you know, long like a neck bone.
0: I hear them stories, and I'm gonna let you move on. But and also not because Judge Murray. I was like his understudy when I was in high school and he was coaching at the Y.
27: I
0: was his assistant coach.
27: Wow.
0: I was his assistant coach and never knew this about him. And then at some point, Trev, you got to go ahead and let them have that Crane Dumba game. Everybody got to hear that story.
27: Oh, okay. Look here, man. That is the most. You got to be around us when you hear that story. That is the most. That is the most hilarious story that you had. Dan Davis took about 4-3 throws. And this Judge Murray said, "Hey, I would arrest him if I had to, you know, for doing that now." But anyway, let's go ahead on, guys. That's all good. And so many things have been happening, you know, on this sports thing, and as we go, and I really want to start this out, you know, just recognize one of the great sports legends that passed recently, and that's the great Ryan Sandberg, you know, and things of that nature. Yeah. And I'm going to do it both ways. To me, there were a lot of great players. Sandberg, I never forget listening to the great Waddy Herzog from St. Louis fame. And he was saying that if he had to start a team with anybody, any offensive player ever, that he would start off, if he had his first choose, would be Ryan Sandberg. Sandberg, to me, was that good. And I remember I was on the radio and somebody asked, you know what I felt about Ryan Sandberg, and I said, you know, if somebody came up and told me that they were getting ready to change the moniker of Mr. Cub and put Ryan Sandberg on there.
1: Hey, Clyde, I don't mean to cut you off, right? But I don't know what Waddy Herzog was talking about. I'm starting my team with Willie Mays. So Ryan Sandberg had the greatest game. He had the greatest game in Chicago baseball history in one day.
27: Yeah.
1: And from then on, he took off.
27: Right? Hey.
1: He was a good player. I love Ryan Sandberg, man. I mean, he was a great baseball player, and I actually liked the Cubs at that point. But, man, I'm starting my team with anybody in history.
27: Yeah,
1: man,
27: that's what he said.
1: I got to go get Willie.
27: Hey, well,
1: I'm not mad.
27: But hey, think about this, man. He said – Was it 12-time Golden Glove, silver bat? I mean, it's hard to.
2: Well, it was the consistency, Clyde, and that's why, you know, I would say I wasn't a Cub. Everybody know me, know I'm a Dallas Sox fan, win or lose, and only went to watch the Cubs to watch the teams come beat them, Pittsburgh, Cincinnati, back in the day.
27: Yeah.
2: But Ryan Sandberg was probably one of the most consistent players that Chicago, on both levels, we've seen from an offensive standpoint, a defensive standpoint. You don't hear nothing bad about him. I mean, there's things he did, of course. We everybody got that. But But no, starting the team, I'm starting with Frank Robinson or Roberto Clemente.
27: Okay.
2: Those are my two. If I'm a starter team, yeah, I wouldn't start it with Ryan Sandberg. But again, RIP Ryan. He was probably one of the most consistently talented players Chicago on both levels, both teams, Sox or the club.
27: What they call them, 5-2 players. I mean, it's, it, you know, it may be, it may have been a.

0: evaluation. I don't deal with anybody before 1947. So I don't want to hear about nobody back there. You said, I'm telling you, it was in 1947, then it came 1948. And if you can't, you can tell me all you want about the great Ty Cobb and how many bases he stole, but he couldn't I bet you couldn't outrun Cool Papa Bell.
1: No Cool Papa Bell.
0: Yeah. So I don't want to hear none of that old mess, man. And then you got more reels, and you got you can go down the line, of all the great baseball players that were swiping bases back then. I just don't want to hear the home run Babe Ruth. Everybody, we need to stop qualifying this. Because look at the vitriol and the venom that's coming out of this LeBron thing, man. I mean, it's gotten to the point where it's tasteless, And I mean, I personally don't like it, because everybody knows in common sense that Michael Jordan is a better player, So
1: I don't reply. I'm not gonna respond tonight.
0: Hey, no, I'm just kidding. I mean, really.
1: I know.
0: If somebody told me that they wanted to have LeBron, I don't have no problem with it. I disagree, but I don't really have a problem with it. I mean, if you want to take longevity, and I was looking at something. I don't know if you guys seen it. They were talking about greatest point guards that ever played, and two of the point guards that they had on there. One was John Stockton, naturally. The other one was Nash, and there was a couple of point guards who were on there that had won the chip and were outstanding PGs. And I said, how can you put a player and say he was the greatest ever, and he's never won a championship? And I mean, first of all, we're gonna move fast or be behind. But what is you all's opinion on that?
1: I don't know any player. I think that has to be considered the greatest would have to have won a championship.
0: Thank you.
1: In any sport, I think.
0: Right.
1: I mean, there's been some great players. Don't get me wrong. I mean, you take a Gale Sayers, for instance. A short career, never a championship. But it wasn't too many boys out there could run that ball like Gale said.
0: Absolutely.
1: So Walter, I don't know. That's a tough one. But I do want to say championship is important.
0: Championship. I mean, you got to stamp it off with a championship.
2: I disagree with that. I totally disagree.
1: Yeah, I do too.
2: Championship is about the best team. The more, the supporting cast, the best team.
0: I get you.
2: That's why I don't, and so you can have some really, really, like the face of the NBA, Jerry West, he's got one championship.
0: Okay, he got one, and he got
1: it. He got one.
3: Sanders never won one.
0: And you know what?
1: He the GOAT.
0: And if he had, I would never get angry at anybody telling me that Barry Sanders wasn't the best out there. But you can't. I cannot.
2: I think that team that I think too many people try to put that together. Because people with a great team versus a guy that's probably ain't been as fortunate to have to play for a great team, but he's been able to dominate the league in football and basketball.
0: I
2: disagree with that.
0: But that's why we're talking. But like I said, I just I'm gonna delve into it a little bit more, and sometimes.
1: Clyde, let me say this too. A lot of times it can be positions in different sports. Like for instance, when you compare quarterbacks, most of your greatest quarterbacks won a championship. Mm-hmm. Running backs, maybe not so much, because it's a different nature, different beast. I mean, so I don't know. I think you can look at it both ways, but I think a lot of times it's, and especially in football, it's about the position. In basketball, you should have won a championship in basketball.
0: And you know what?
1: Baseball, the same way. You should have won at least one World Series or something like that.
0: And I agree with you, Mike. The thing it is I talk about, when you talk about baseball, and when you talk about football, I don't care. The only player I know that transcends from the time the 50s, 60s, and things of that nature that will always be in anybody's top three would be Jim Brown. You know, it's some reverence that's attached to his name. Baseball, I you know, you

0: And don't tell me about the salt and the swat and all that kind of bull cookies and stuff like that. But, you know, all right, well, let's go ahead. Now, something else is very happening. They just put $55 million a year for 3 year running in Luka Doncic's pocket.
1: Yeah, yeah.
0: 55. That's, it's at least 55 million. So does that, is that to supplant LeBron and say, hey, look, we had enough,
1: of course.
0: Go on about your business? Or does is LeBron now second fiddle or persona non grata?
1: LeBron has been trying to smoothly hand it off. He tried to give it to Anthony Davis. And so LeBron is trying to actually pass it on. So, no, this has no effect on LeBron.
0: Okay.
1: With Luka, it has no effect. And that's just what the right now, man. That's what they say right now. That's just the going price for great athletes. I just saw the kid with San Antonio just signed a 4 year for $225 million.
0: Man, that's monopoly money. I can't stand it. You know what? I don't care when you got people. You know, this is going to be so daggone generic. When you got people who are actually starving and you got people who are arguing over $5 million and they making $150, $160 million and things of that nature, it kind of takes away. I'm not going to take what little I have to give you so you can sit down there and have more. I mean, a la the thing that's going on in Washington, D.C. I think that's crazy, with Terry McLaurin. I mean, how do you base your value, you know, in terms of what's important to you, in terms of the hometown discount? Should ownership be forced to, you got to put a muzzle on ownership? I hate free enterprise. I think people should be able to pay what they want. Don't cap me out because you can't control your money. You know what I mean? I think that does all these injustices, you know, to the sport. I loved it when the Yankees back in the day was winning everything because they had the best players and people had to scurry. And I love dynasties. You know, that's why I hope one day the Cubs get to something. So, I mean, you know, run with that, guys.
1: No, well, I think
2: they're trying to create parity. It's parity. You know, it's great to have those great dynasty teams, but I think, you know, with TV revenue and the expansion of all sports worldwide, they're trying to spread the money around. So small markets as well as large markets can be competitive. Because if not, you would have less. They're trying to expand teams in all sports. They're trying to play more games. They're trying to make more money. What they trying to do?
0: Well, they're doing a good job making money. They doing a great job of making money, but they also doing a real pee poor job of just, how can I put it, man? Just making the product just competitive in a way in which you really can. I mean, think about it. When we were growing up, you could not miss a game. It was impossible. I don't care what it was. It was almost you were glued to the set because you saw this team was coming in town. That team was coming in town. Now you get a bunch of spoiled.
2: So they only played a few games. They only played a few games. They doubled the games in almost every sport. What? You're playing double the games in every sport. So I ain't mad at the athletes. Some of them, yeah, they take off unnecessarily. But, you know, back to your original thing about money. My whole thing is, what are the ownership and what are the athletes doing with their money to give back to the communities? You're making all this money off the town you're from. I would like to see, and I know some individual athletes give, but I would like to see more. I know the Chicago Bears do a giveaway at Leo High School every Christmas. They take like 30-some families from the grammar schools around Leo High School, and they give out bags and bags of clothes and gifts and all that. I'm sure they do that maybe other schools, I mean other states, other programs, NFL teams. My thing is, what is the athletes really doing? I would love to see more of them even give more.
0: Go ahead, bro.
3: Speaking of, right? Uh-huh. So I just think it'll be feasible for each major sports team. We got the Bulls, the Blackhawks, the White Sox, the Cubs, and the Bears. So that's five teams, right?
0: Okay.
3: If each of those teams just gave $5 million, like, that's $25 million to, like, the Chicago Public League, right, or whatever. And each school can divide that $25 million up, man. That's helping the sports, but they could just do something like that, something simple like that, like to get each team to give up $5, $10 million a piece. That's $25 to $50 million, man, that they can give just to support, like, athletics within the city, across the city.
0: I tell you something else that just burned my crawl. When you got mega million-dollar athletes having a camp in charge. You know what I mean? That just,
3: yeah, that's bad. That's bad.
0: That's just bad.
3: And it's in the suburbs.
0: Yeah, that just turns me.
3: And it's in the suburbs, right? Ain't no more Russell, Maryland's. You know what I mean?
0: Yeah. Oh man.
3: Yeah.
0: Well, we had the Russell. If you go back 20 years ago, think back this. You had Juwan Howard. You had Bobby Simmons. You had Gennaro Pargo. You had
3: Eddie Curry.
0: Don't even forget about Antoine Walker. Everybody
3: did a camp too. Donovan used to have a camp.
0: Yeah. Everybody did something free for these young kids. I don't know what has happened. The more it has evolved. The first thing they teach you is you don't owe anybody anything. You give back.
3: Hey, that kid, Antonio Reeves, had a nice camp just last week, though.
0: Yeah, that was really.
3: Yeah, that was somebody giving back. You know, Reeves was like, they need to do more. They could do more, man.
0: You know,
1: y'all hit it right on the head with that. It's like, really, man, the NBA. This clearly falls on the NBA organizations and the players, man. It falls on them. They are in positions where they could really help. Like, man, the CPS. Man, do you know how much if all the – just the professional organizations all just had a fund that they put into the school system?
0: Yeah.
1: That how it would help. And when you talk about, man, just the guys giving back, I don't know where it switched off. Because that used to be important,
0: yes,
1: to guys, but that they would give back. They would come and give those free camps and do those things. But like you said, not Travis, everybody is trying to make money. And then my thing about it is, and what they do, they eliminate people that look like us because they had these camps that we can't afford.
0: That's right.
1: The biggest offender that, and you ain't going to like this, was your man, Michael Jordan. His camp never had anybody from the south side of Chicago attending it. I worked his camps.
0: Okay.
1: And you had people from Australia, all over the country, because his camp was charging $500 a kid.
0: Well, you know.
1: And he held it in Amherst College.
0: Well, I know that because, you know.
1: I worked it.
0: I wouldn't question that, but Michael Jordan was very, very Republican, saying Republicans buy gym shoes too.
1: But
0: what about that $1 million hit that he put on Harold Franciscan behind the closed door that most people didn't for about a good 10 years running? So you know, it's not like it's no excuse for. I mean, how much is enough? Or whatever. I mean, Juwan had a camp for almost 20 years.
1: Man, it was the best.
0: Oh, we just rolled down that bad boy. Hey, we got a caller coming on again. One of the just staples of our shows. Let's bring him on. Steve Alexander, Hall of Fame announcer right now. He's the head boys basketball coach at Bloom. Volleyball coach at Bloom. And we always glad to have him join us. Welcome, Steve.
4: A couple of other people, Dwayne Wade did a free camp.
0: Okay. Okay.
4: And then the baseball player, Curtis Granderson.
0: Oh, yeah.
4: He played for St. Louis. He did a free camp.
0: Yeah.
4: But
0: yeah.
4: I wanted to go back.
3: Tremendously.
0: Yeah, he does. There are a few guys out there that did really.
1: We shouldn't be able to name all. It should be so many that we couldn't name them all.
0: Oh, we could just throw names out there and never stop.
1: Yeah.
4: I got to say this, Clyde.
0: What's that?
4: The King kid said that there was nobody from the South Side at Michael Jordan's camp.
0: Okay.
1: Yeah, I worked.
4: But then he turned around and said, he was there. Aren't you from the South?
1: I said, I worked it.
4: But not, what prompted me to call was the Luka Doncic's contract.
0: Okay.
4: Have y'all seen? He was just at Dunbar this past week giving out shoes to the kids.
0: Oh, I didn't know.
4: He is in phenomenal shape right now.
0: Uh-huh. Wow.
4: He also went downtown and passed out shoes to the kids from Thornton High School. But again, he is in phenomenal shape right now. So somebody, I don't know why y'all got LeBron ahead of Kobe.
0: I don't have him.
4: I don't get that at all.
0: Well, we have a diehard Hall of Fame rock gut bona fide PG that said. I don't argue with misguided people. You know what I'm saying? You cannot argue with Tracy Dillney about LeBron. I mean, he is etched in stone.
4: He probably got LeBron's trophy outside the house.
0: Hey, but you know what? I just got a text from a former co-worker of mine. You know, and he was saying, he was talking about Mike Marsh, and he was saying that MJ helped out at Hales and probably did a lot of other stuff on the side. He said Tiger Woods, you know, has at least one free camp in the Chicago area. I guess when you're a billionaire, the dent is so small that
2: usually the shoe company is covering all that.
0: If you're
2: coming out of your pocket.
0: And you know what? Yeah. I think just like when you go to church and you tithe, I think another tie should be a community tie, and I know that sounds crazy, and it's real. It's real easy to spend other people's money. You know, especially
1: Travis, back in the day in the Black Wall, when Black Wall Street, they were doing things like that.
0: So
1: you ain't too far. But again, my whole thing is when we talk about the money these guys making, like I told you, De'Aaron Fox, he just signed a contract for 4 years for $229 million. He's going to get $57 million a year.
4: Right.
1: $57 million. So my only thing is, and that's why I put it on these owners, if they're able to pay this type of money, how much money are they making?
0: What's they call the non-disclosure? they don't want you to know. And you know what? I just got another text when somebody said, I really like the idea that Brookshire had about Chicago teams would give to CPS. But you know what? It's almost impossible to single. Didn't a mandate come down from a certain place that you can't designate giving money to one particular group? If that ain't the craziest thing I've ever heard, you know, you can't just say I'm targeting minority. You just can't do it. You know, hey,
1: you say CPS and Cap. You say the CPS and the Chicago Catholic schools.
0: Okay. I mean, but I'm pretty sure. Yeah.
4: Clyde, there was a story years ago that Lou Adams, when he was at Orr, was going to have Shaquille O'Neal do something.
0: Yeah,
4: him.
0: I remember.
4: And they wouldn't let him do it because they said Shaquille had to donate to Chicago public schools,
0: and they would not let. I remember that plain. That was a done deal. Shaq was going to pay everything, and they that was a good Good call, Steve. Steve, we got a roll. Got a couple more calls coming in, man. Always appreciate you hanging with us, man. Guys. You know, love you, boy.
2: Take care, Steve.
0: Hey, we got another. We got another one. We call another Hall of Famer out here. We call him the Shaker. You know, longtime assistant coach at Robeson High School, also Lincoln Park, and I think he went on the South Side. You know, what when he was winding down, I forgot what the name of the school was over there. But let's bring him on, Danny Spencer. Come on, Danny.
5: Hey, what's up, fella?
0: Go ahead, man. Talk to me. Talk to us.
5: Why did you open up Pandora's box with LeBron James and Jordan with Tracy Fields? My God.
0: Hey, did you see me cut that off?
5: Well, let me say this. We have a group text, right?
0: Okay.
5: When I wake up every morning, it's 55, 60 text messages between him and Tony Colston.
0: Yeah, man. Good guy. Real good. When was that? Was he? Tony was at Foreman, wasn't he? Or Simons?
6: Yeah.
0: He was at
6: Sin.
0: Sin, right. Right, real good.
5: I'm talking about them two, like Lionel Richie, all night long.
0: Hey, look. And the other funny thing, about it, I think it's actually a generational thing. And I mean, you know, I really don't know what they put in the water, you know, that would make somebody. This whole thing, because they can use the longevity thing with LeBron James, but they refuse to use it with Bill Russell. So I don't understand it. You know what I mean?
5: Or Kareem.
6: Ask Oscar Robertson.
2: You know what it is?
0: What is it?
2: They grew up watching LeBron in high school.
0: Yeah,
2: and so. The other guys, you didn't see them until their senior years, or you know what I'm saying? They were college players. Everybody grew up with LeBron out of high school.
0: Yeah,
2: and so that gave his marketability and his legend a different spin than you know Mike and some of the other guys.
0: Yeah,
2: they grew up in high school.
0: And you know what?
6: Let me just say one thing, and then I'm gonna let you move on. All I'm saying is. Just to combat that, what you just said, we just know 3 years out of high school, when Jordan, third year out of high school, he was getting eliminated from the NCAA tournament by Indiana. LeBron, third year out of high school, he was taking a bum Cleveland team to the NBA championship.
0: What you trying to tell me is Orlando Woolridge, Quentin Daly. Hey, can you name anybody else on them teams?
6: No. Trav.
0: Wait a minute. Can you name anybody else on those Bulls teams?
6: No. I'm talking about. No, Mike was still in college. They had just lost the NCAA tournament.
0: Okay.
6: His third year.
0: Okay.
6: LeBron's third year from high school. He was carrying an NBA team to the championship.
0: That's his choice.
6: That's what I'm saying. Your man couldn't even. He couldn't even get past Indiana in the NCAA tournament.
0: You talking
6: about third year college?
5: Clyde, cut it off. Who the hell is with this?
0: Hey, man. You know what? I only have 15 more minutes, and it's going to take a 20-minute conversation. Right.
5: let me piggyback on something Steve said about Shaquille O'Neal. Shaquille O'Neal did bless Robeson when I first got the job. He gave us shoes, bags, practice gear, water, everything we needed. And that was through my friend Anthony Hall, who was Shaquille O'Neal's best friend.
0: Wow.
2: Right.
0: I remember that. Hey, Shaker, we got to get ready to move, man. I'm trying to do this, man. Sometimes we get sidetracked. Okay. Hey, look. Hey, guys, what about Micah Parsons y'all want to go Bears first, or you want to go with the Micah Parsons?
2: Michael Parsons.
0: Okay, go ahead, Mike. Open it up, man. What do you think, man? Is it?
2: I mean, they got to pay the guy. And Jones is old slave master. He don't want to pay the slave.
0: Hey, Jones said, I told you to pick some cotton, and now you telling me you tired. You know what I mean?
2: I need five bags. You only got two or three.
0: But those three bags I got in the 3 years that I'm picking them, he said, I was the best cotton picker that you ever had.
2: Yeah,
0: you know what? I don't get it. I just think, and here's the part that I was talking about, fellas, and y'all may disagree. This is when they arguing about some things that are out of our realm. You know what I mean? This is the money. I don't even like listening to people talk about making that much money, and tell me I want a dollar more than he got. Now, how asinine is that? I mean, I'm sorry, you know, and being in the business as long as I have and being around it, you know, the same way, it's a certain level of greed or lack thereof on one side, greed on the other side. It's a certain mentality, because the same people that are telling you you ain't worth 2 cents when it comes to a trade, they want everything in the 4 and 5 draft picks, you know. So it's not. And then the other thing that's so different for us, you can't call me everything under the book and then tell me, oh man, that was all in negotiation. I ain't forgetting nothing. You know what I mean? I'm sorry. You know, that's just, I just hate that whole art. I guess that's why I never went corporate. You know what I mean? And people like Jerry Jones and Jerry Jones Jr., they have a free reign to denigrate your personality, your character, and everything else under the art of financial gain or profit or whatever they want. So I mean, y'all can miss me with this part of the game.
6: I'm with you. He almost called the man a slave.
0: Yeah,
6: when he talked.
2: Yeah, that's what I said.
0: That's what he was talking about. We all know what he was talking about. You know, and you know, at 80 some years old, he caught himself just in time.
6: He caught himself just in time
0: because he was coming. He said, "You work for you. I own you." You know, but
6: yes, he did.
0: Hey, let's go ahead on back. You know, I'm starting. I don't know about any of you all, but I'm starting to get a little worried about the way Ben Johnson is referencing Caleb Williams. I just don't feel that embracement, that love, or that arms around the shoulders that I thought that he'd be getting, because, you know, he's talking about we don't get better, you know, and he take that deep long breath, or we got to get this together, it's gonna be some changes, you know, and then he comes back and try to smooth it over. But I think whatever he's seeing in Caleb is not about talent, it's about preference, and he would prefer a quarterback that just, he's stuck with Caleb. You know, he's stuck with Caleb, albeit Caleb is a outstanding prospect. But I believe, honestly, if he was the head coach at that particular time and you had the three quarterbacks that came out between Caleb, between Daniels and Drake May, I believe Caleb probably would be the third one that he would have picked.
2: You know what? Let me just say this real quick. I think you're trying to break him of that laissez-faire He called it, too. He called it the hero ball. You know, he wants a quarterback, and he know Caleb can do it, to get rid of the ball. Just don't try to do more than what the play calls for. Don't try to, you know, I think he's just trying to break him of maybe a style of play that he doesn't want in his quarterback.
0: Okay, is it break him or break him down?
2: I think it's breaking my habits that he has. I don't think he's trying to break him down because, okay, you know, he can't afford to break him down because he needs him. I think he's trying to break him of him trying to make every play a super play, or him trying to do it all himself. Because you keep in mind, that's all he's been doing his whole career. You know, making a spectacular play, holding on to the ball, running around, making a deep shot, you know, not really caring about how he do it. It's kind of a wide open. He's a tremendous athlete. You hear that all the time. He's obviously smart, too,
0: because
2: he couldn't do what he's doing. But there's a style of play that I think Johnson wants out of his quarterback, and he's trying to make him into that. And so he's saying things to him. He's saying stuff that he would hope resonates. And if not, I believe Johnson will trade him. I think Johnson's that type of coach that, you know, is going to be my way. They brought me in to win. I'm not going to fail. And if I fail, I'm going to fail the way I want to fail. And it ain't gonna be because of the quarterback.
0: Hey man,
2: I didn't draft him.
0: Well, you know what? And that's funny. Hey, Mike Marsh, will you come on the show sometime? I love it, man. He said, Caleb, I just got a text from him. He said, Caleb is working on his third head coach and third offensive coordinator. He's screwed. He said he's just screwed because of, it's almost like the lack of mentorship, you know, in honing his craft. And he said, then the Bears still don't have a starting left tackle, you know. He said he should have pulled the Elway. That's, ladies and gentlemen, that's a text coming from Mike Marsh, you know. But that's kind of true. I mean, you know, so everybody, you got three different people telling them three different things. And two of the three didn't really know what they were talking about. And now you got somebody that's considered a certified genius. And he wants them to do it quick, fast, and in a hurry. If y'all hear that squeaking, ladies and gentlemen, it's my chair. You know, it is my chair, and it's like squeaking right now. But we'll straighten all that. I like this. You know, I love
6: the only thing with that, though, Trav, and I don't know if people really gotten over that, you know, Caleb said he really didn't want to go to. He really didn't want to come to Chicago.
0: What's wrong with that?
6: You know, man, people hold grudges, man. And they
0: hey, well, I don't get it. I don't get that. You know what? That's the same thing. I talked to one of my closest friends, Lloyd Walton, about that. He's been with the NBA. He's a Hall of Famer. He did in basketball. He was all this. He's with the NBA. He did, and we got into it about Ace Bailey and the way Ace Bailey was handling and simply said, I do not want to go to Utah. I do not want to go to another place. And basically, you delve deeper in it, and he said, ain't nothing in Utah. As people say, nothing in Utah for me. You know. And what does Danny Ainge do? And look, and by the way, what does Austin Ainge do, who is the son of Danny Ainge, who paid no dues?
6: Let's talk about that.
0: Yeah. You know what? Go ahead, Tracy. I mean, what do you think?
6: Everybody was in uproar when Bronny James signed with the Lakers.
0: Yeah.
6: And now Danny Ainge's son is put in position to really replace him.
0: To replace him.
6: And nobody said
0: and
6: a word.
0: Nobody has said a word. You know what, Tracy? We talked some earlier, and you said, and you guys all top notch coaches, and you were saying, you were talking about coaches burnout, or the mental health. I mean, is it more dealing with more crap now, causing coaches just to even want to stop coaching, the burnout, or what is? I'll let you, since Tracy, it was your thing. What do you think?
6: I think it's taking a major effect on the college level, and not even on the college level, not just the college, but the high school level. And even you had some of them NBA coaches who had to sit out this past year. But, man, a good friend of mine is Coach Bill Self.
0: Right.
6: He just got back from his second stint in the hospital with heart issues. The great Bob Huggins, he had major heart surgery.
0: Yeah.
6: Let's go on and on with these coaches, man, who are really, especially nowadays, with more of the stress with the pay for play, and it's really taking its toll on the coaching fraternity.
0: Yeah, I mean, the great Nick Saban. I mean, he just basically said, "I'm done."
6: Oh. Yes. Hey, I'm telling you, it goes on and on.
0: Man, this is unbelievable, man. We kind of winding down and things of that nature. But you know, ladies and gentlemen, first of all, I want to do this publicly. I want to thank you all so much for turning this into what it is. And like I said, people have, matter of fact, people say you got, at first it was once, I said once a month. Then it became twice, you know, twice a month. I mean, and now it's like, hey, it's almost like people just enjoy the knowledge that you all possess, the expertise behind what you say. And just the camaraderie that we all show from different aspects of the game and life that we can do this together, because we're at a crisis right now where these young people, but just so bad. Matter of fact, I have to say this right now and give, I don't know if I'm, sometimes you just misword things and, you know, in an attempt to try to figure out how to say something on the fly. But I want to thank my producer, Dante Jones, for just being here. You know, a few weeks ago, I shared that Dante lost his son in a tragic accident. And then Dante is also a member of the coaching staff at Thornwood High School. And this past weekend, one of his players, Darvell Holden, was just killed in the senseless violence where he was.
2: Oh.
0: Yeah, he was the guy from Thornwood that was shot. You know, when he walked in, man, his face was heavy. He just, I said, man, you could just feel, you know, over, you know, several other families. And that's just, you know, we want to just send out our heartfelt condolences to the family and teammates, coaching staff and friends, you know, at Thornwood High School. And over the weekend, there were other families who lost loved ones and members of their families that were hurt by acts of violence. So we had to keep those in our prayers and
6: just praying down that spirit of violence that's taking place, man, especially over our city, over our state, and over this country, man. Just that hatred spirit, and we just got to pray that thing down.
0: Yeah, and you know what? And I don't ever remember feeling this vulnerable. To like I said, that hatred spirit that's out there. I mean, one thing about it, when we were growing up, we were neighborhood people. We kind of knew our neighborhood. We knew our boundaries, and we knew things and things like that. You know, hey guys, I do want to, you know, continue this, but I have to get ready to wrap it up. You know, and as always, I want to thank you three guys for helping making this so special, and you know. All you want me.
2: We appreciate you, Clyde.
0: Man,
2: really,
0: man. I'm telling you, man. You know, sometimes
6: appreciate and love you guys, man. I love you guys. Appreciate each and every one of you guys. Have a great evening.
0: And, you know, we lost Brooke. You know, it's something that you all are doing that you do not. I know you do because you got the accolades and the credentials to back it up. But you know, people just appreciate where you all just say what you got to say and the information that you all give, man. Gotta roll. Gotta take it on to all right, guys.
6: Have a good one, man.
0: All right. All right. God bless you, man. I just want to, in going out tonight, stay tuned for a rebroadcast of a previous show. But let me say this. I want to thank my guests in the tribute to Larry Lewis, Hall of Fame player and legendary coach, Father Eliza and Lindsay, coach, mentor, and friend. I want to thank Keith, as I said, Keith Brookshire, Tracy, Mike Holmes, you know, for just being there. I want to thank Larry Lewis, Moon Cookie, as we call him, Dan Davis, Judge Lidditt Murray, Eugene Henry, Zach Norvell, Maurice Carter, Sam Gowers, Indy Jim Jimby, and, you know, joining our show. He's one of the freaking callers and great guys in our sport, Steve Alexander and Danny the Shaker Spencer, you know, for just helping making things a success that it is. In closing remarks, you know, I just like to say, take care of yourself and do what you can to support others. And let's, like Tracy said it so eloquently, let's pray down this nonsense that's going on right now. And you know, if some of you guys who are out there doing what you're doing, man, want to come in and talk about why you're doing it and what's the next step, hey, just hit us up, man. I'd be glad to have you. You know, no holds barred, no questions asked. We just need answers. This what's ticking y'all off. Hey, this is Clyde Travis, and I'm done.

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5: Keeping it real.
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8: There's no side that can justify to me killing innocent people.
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8: 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A very good afternoon to you all across the country. Good morning to our West Coast listeners. Welcome to those listening on Sirius XM, Channel 126, The Urban View, where talk becomes action, and talk is empowering only when it becomes action. I'm coming to you live from our National Action Network headquarters, corporate headquarters in New York. For the next 3 hours, it is Hot Button Monday. Hot Button Monday is where you can talk about whatever is on your mind, whatever is in your heart. All you have to do is call us at 1-877-6. I'm sorry, I'm giving the Sunday number. 1-877-532-5797 1-877-532-5797 Or you can go to our message board at nationalactionnetwork.net, nationalactionnetwork.net. The mayor has already, Mayor Rodney Jones already has weighed in, saying it's Hot Button Monday. Yes, it is, Mr. Mayor. And Demetrius Jones says, good afternoon, Rev. I really enjoyed the NAN rally on Saturday. Great speakers. Yeah, I watched it. I was in New Orleans. I only missed maybe one, no more than two Saturdays. And I had one of our board members, Reverend the Acre, Lawrence Acre, pastor of Cornerstone Baptist Church in Brooklyn. And I had my special assistant, Reverend Stephen Marshall, do it. They did a great job, both of them. Donna Howard is saying, good afternoon, Nan family. Glad to wake up and see another Monday and listen to this wonderful broadcast. Well, thank you, Donna. Glad to have you with us. Well, there's a lot to talk about. And let me say this. Two things that I want to really raise that are signs of the time. Sometimes we get twisted. We get it twisted. One is that the Trump administration has called for the closing of the Civil Rights Division in federal agencies like Department of Education, Health and Human Services, Department of Agriculture, etc. All of these departments have a Civil Rights Division so that people are discriminated against, people are not being promoted. They can report it to the Civil Rights Division of these government agencies and be dealt with, and there's a record of it. They're wiping that out. So when Donald Trump said kill DEI and we were saying it's going to keep going until we stop it, here's an example. So if you're working at one of these federal agencies, you will not have a department to bring a civil rights claim. If you got money, you might be able to go to court. You got a lawyer. That's external. But you cannot make an internal civil rights complaint if you have a civil rights situation that needs to be explored. That's one. Secondly, on the 4th of July, Trump had his rally that night. There was a lot of storming, so he had to do it late. But during the day, scores of members of the group, the Patriots, marched through Washington with masks on. There's a picture that's been all over the news of they were sitting on the train with a young black girl sitting between them. This is the same group that was in Virginia when there was the whole disturbance around taking down the Robert E. Lee statue. And they marched in Virginia saying, Jews will not replace us. We will not be replaced. No discrimination departments. White supremacists openly marching. And you wonder why I'm saying we got to fight back. I was at Essence Festival all weekend. Went in Thursday night, did this show from there. Friday, did Politics Nation from there Saturday. And I spoke at several of the workshops. I worked round the clock. I spoke at the Superdome on Saturday night, pushing the rally the mall at Lincoln Memorial on August 28th, and challenging what's going on. And I tell you, the crowds were there. Anybody tell you that Essence didn't have any people is lying. They had more people this year than last year. It was jammed everywhere. With all this contrary publicity they're giving Essence, it hasn't stopped people from coming. It is the largest gathering of blacks on an annual basis in the United States. And everybody from Michelle Obama to Patti LaBelle to Babyface to Brandy, everybody performed at night, but they had concrete, substantive workshops during the day. And would let me come on stage Saturday night on the actual 4th of July to talk about my feelings, and that is July 4th, 1776 is not a holiday for us. We were slaves. And never stopped fighting, kept going all the way till we elected and reelected a black man president, a black woman vice president. But they're trying to back us up. They know better than we do that they never intended for us to be able to put a black man in the White House, a black woman as vice president. They know better than us that they never intended to see black billionaires. They know better than us that we're in positions they never imagined that their former slaves would be in. We must be built different. We must be strong. How could they take all we did and they still standing? They know who we are. Because they know there was no way we supposed to survive what we survived. Problem is, we don't know who we are. In our blood run the veins, in our veins run the blood of people that never gave up, took their names, took their culture, broke up their family, sold them to different states, took their values, yet somehow they survived. Lincoln had Reconstruction. We start building black banks, our black churches were our basis of doing, building our businesses, our politics. We put several people in the U.S. Congress. Andrew Johnson came in, backed up all of that. No Reconstruction. 100 years of Jim Crow, legal segregation. Civil rights movement comes and begins breaking up discrimination. Brown versus Board of Education, 54. Montgomery boycott, 55. Wins in 56. On and on to the Voting Rights Act and the Civil Rights Act, 64, 65. We never stop. Trump is trying to go back, taking the meat out of the Voting Rights Act with this the Supreme Court decision. Question is not when are they going to stop. Question is why are you stopping? That's why we march in Washington August 28th. That's why we meet every Saturday in New York and our chapters around the country. And there are other organizations out there. It's not what's wrong with them. They are doing what their forefathers did. It's what's wrong with us. We're not doing what our forefathers did. They fought back, whether they did it marching, boycotting, or self-defense organizations. It's always been more than one way, but they stayed out each other's way to get something done. So let's talk about this today, Hot Button Monday. I'm going to open up the phones. It's White Supremacist March. The ending of agencies having civil rights division. Trump interfering with FIFA. That's become a controversy. A lot to talk about. I can't wait to hear you tell me what's on your mind. 1-877-532-5797. 1-877-532-5797. Shopton. Keeping it real. Be right back.

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1: It's Sybil Wilkes with what we need to know. A fatal confrontation in downtown Memphis over the holiday weekend. A major state investigation is currently underway after a 20-year-old black man was shot to death by National Guard soldiers early Sunday morning. Local authorities report city police officers were in active pursuit of an armed suspect when National Guard members assigned to the Memphis Safe Task Force joined the chase. Investigators say Tyron Johnson opened fire with a handgun and was fatally shot in response. No other injuries were reported. Overseas transatlantic alliances face a critical test. NATO leaders are gathering in Turkey this week for a high-stakes summit in Ankara, where European allies are bracing for a future with scaled-back U.S. defense commitments. Member states previously pledged to boost defense spending to 5% of their GDP by 2035. Amid the ongoing Russia-Ukraine war, President Trump is scheduled to meet Wednesday with Ukrainian President Volodymyr Zelensky on the sidelines. The FAA is looking into a hazardous 4th of July landing incident at Chicago's Midway Airport. A Delta Airlines flight arriving from Atlanta was struck by an erratic firework Saturday night. Fortunately, the plane landed completely safely with no structural damage or passenger injuries reported. And finally, Joey Chestnut remains the undisputed king of competitive eating, capturing his 18th title at the Nathan's Hot Dog Eating Contest on Coney Island. Under a brutal 100-degree heat index this past Saturday, Chestnut devoured 66 hot dogs and buns in 10 minutes. In the women's bracket, Mickey Sudo cruised to her 12th consecutive victory, smashing her own record by consuming nearly 39 hot dogs, and don't forget the buns. To subscribe to my free daily newsletter, please visit SybilWilkes.com. For all the news 24/7, go to News1.com. I'm Sybil Wilkes. Be informed. Be empowered.
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latest problem with the Chicago legal system. 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

0: when your cat is acting weirder, or your dog is being louder, your turtle moves slower.
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We want to hear from you. Pamela Williams is on the message board saying, thanks be to God, he has placed you in the lives of so many as a mouthpiece. We thank you and pray for you and continue. Kilwaukee says he's gone to a 10-year article about did we owe taxes. No, we don't owe any taxes. If you get a, you know, they got a thing called update. What do they do on the social media? Refresh. You need to refresh, son, and find out. And yes, we did at one point have taxes that we had to pay, and that's where they came at Dr. King. They indicted him for income tax. It's not, they ain't nothing new, but we settled all that. So get you a refresh, and you'll be fine. I guess you maybe have a Rip Van Winkle problem. You've been asleep and woke up, and it's a new president again, and it's a new situation. But, you know, I laugh when people do that, because if that's all they got, it sure they ain't got nothing. I'm on radio 6 days a week. I'm on television, my own show, twice a week, and on other people's show once or twice a week. So I obviously ain't hiding from nobody. Anybody know where to reach me? Just turn on the TV or the radio. So let's calm down. Let's start with some of our callers. I want to really hear this whole idea of closing all of the discrimination departments, civil rights discrimination departments in federal government. This whole idea of them arrogantly on the 4th of July having the patriots, the white supremacist groups marching. And I haven't even got to this whole controversy of Trump calling the head of FIFA to get

them to change a call they made in the World Cup for the American. And the brother, I think it was a bad call too. But do you make one of these things? What is the old expression? Two wrongs don't make a right. I think that it is telling that as this country is struggling, the unemployment numbers I was reading to you last week when it came out is terrible for them. And at the same 24-hour cycle, they had to report that he profited $2 billion, with a B. But the average American is going through certain affordability crises. And I think that we need to be crystal clear on what it is that we are dealing with and why we are dealing with it. And I think that, you know, when I look, I saw Mrs. Obama was in New Orleans and talking with Kiki Palmer and for a podcast. And when I look at if the Obamas had anywhere near the scandals that Trump has had or the self-dealing that he has done, they would have taken them out of the White House. That's all you got to do is measure it up with Obama and see if they would have been allowed to do that. And then you know the double standard is real. Joanne Kemp is saying, I'm confused as to why Trump continues to post racist memes about Barack and Michelle Obama. It's immature and childish. You'd think the POTUS would have enough to do. You would, but I think he's obsessed with the fact that blacks were in the White House in the same resident suite he's living in now. Blacks. He can't get over that. That a black was as refined and well prepared as Obama, and that polling shows Obama is still more popular than him. See, I've known and fought with Donald Trump 40 years. He's one of the most insecure people. That's where his narcissism comes. He overdoes it because he's really insecure. So anytime you got a person that everything's about them, put my picture on the building here, put my name on the Kennedy Center, put my face on the $250 bill. I mean, you need all this validation to feel valid. Something wrong. What, daddy didn't hug you? I mean, something's missing here. You're 80 years old in the middle of the night, tweeting stuff, putting stuff on social media, Truth Social, that a child wouldn't put. Francis Pungalo is saying, why don't you morons get over it? Go, Mr. President Trump, tell Obama to pay those contractors. Pay what contractors? Do y'all even have good sense, Francis? Here's somebody going to hit my message board. It said, tell Obama to pay those contractors. I mean, why are you saying Obama should pay what contractors? I mean, are you all right? What'd you do for the fall? Did you come through all right? I mean, you got one guy on a 15-year-old story about Nan and taxes and me, and you got Francis now telling Obama to pay contractors. What contractors you talking? You talking about the contractors that Trump had mess up the reflecting pool at Lincoln Memorial? Obama not president. Why would he pay for that?
Are you talking about the contracts with the ballroom? Obama didn't tear down the East Wing to build a ballroom. Trump did. I mean, what contracts you talk about? I'm serious. Are you okay? Because y'all just, you know, I have no problem with valid criticisms or questions. But when people just saying stuff that is crazy, I can't help but address it and call crazy, crazy. Nonsense, nonsense. But the good news, they say there's good in everything. The good news is y'all are listening to the show. Otherwise, you wouldn't know how to send me a message board. So thank you for listening to the show. Thank you. Thank you. I hope you watch TV show, too, to help us with the ratings. We're doing good, but you keep watching to help us even more. Let's take a break. We're being right. James Thomas says, I guess Francis has been eating too much blueberry pie. That goes back to my old commercial. I had to stop and laugh on that one. That was Jay. Keeping it real. Shouting. Going to the phone right after this.

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15: I had an important job. And it wasn't just a job. It was keeping my brothers and sisters safe. And coming back, it felt like kind of thrown away. It's like you're useless. You know, we don't really have a need for you now because you can't really do anything for us. That's the way I felt. If it hadn't been for Wounded Warrior Project, I honestly don't know if I would be here. It was the camaraderie that I saw and had. It was like, I got my family back again. We all felt the connection, you know, like that brother and sisterhood.
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0: But Monday, whatever's on your mind, whatever's in your heart, DJ Biggs did text us to say that it has been reported that at least 7 subcontractors have reported missing payments or costs overruns during the construction of the $850 million project and regarding to Obama's library. Oh, I guess you were trying to make sense out of the person saying tell Obama to pay the contractors. I think that that has been clearly said by the Obamas. They hired a contractor. He's hired the subcontractors. And whatever discrepancy that the contractor is saying the subcontractors didn't do certain work and he ain't paying for, it's between them. It has nothing to do with Obama. Barack Obama hired the contractors, paid the contractors. And this is just like right here with Nan. If I hire somebody to do some work at the new building we bought and the general contractor says the guy that's doing the electricity didn't do it right, you can say, oh, you want Rem Sharpton to pay me. I'm already put the money with the guy that's handling that. So a little twisted to say Obama ought to be paying subcontractors. By definition, the subcontractors mean they're working for the contractor. All right. Thanks for the clearing it up, DJ. At least you put it in the realm of making sense. I thought the guy was crazy. He's off, but he's not crazy. All right, let's go to the phones. It's Hot Button Monday, and we want to start. We always bless when we start our calls of the week with Miss Eunice. Miss Eunice, my dear friend, the beloved Miss Eunice in Chicago, Illinois. Miss Eunice, you're keeping it real with Al Sharpton.
1: Hello, Rev. How are you?
0: I'm doing well. How are you?
1: Well, I'm suffering with a case of sciatic nerves, but God is good. He's a healer.
0: Yes, he is.
1: Yes. You know, Rev, I continue to hear those who say the Democrats are not doing anything. Please, someone, what are the Republicans doing? They are doing all they can to destroy democracy. They are the most disgraceful people I've ever seen, liars and enablers. And there are no checks and balances. And Supreme Court is also ridiculous. And we are in a crisis. The Dems are trying to bring out the Epstein files, Trump lies, and on and on. And can you imagine these nationalists are walking around with masks on the trains and everything?
0: Imagine.
1: And they gave masks. They were on the train. I saw that was in New York.
0: Well, I said, was that no, in Washington.
1: York? Oh, it was. Okay. And also, they gave Black Lives Matter particular heck, I'm telling you. And one thing I can say, we need all hands on deck midterm. And Trump is getting away with more and more every day. Have you heard a lot about these data centers? I think
0: an
1: unscrupulous guy owns them, and people are really rebelling against them. And it makes sense for us to all get out there and vote, because things are not going to get any better. They're going to get worse before they get better.
0: And but so, the only shot we have, concrete, I'll put it that way, is to vote and get these people out of power. You know, the whole debate, Miss Eunice, on progressive versus establishment. Well, that's cute, but let's look at that. Progressive for who? We got to define, does progressive cover everybody, and is it everybody's progress? And establishment, for who? Who's established? Who they call progressive has been an establishment as long as the people they call in establishment. Liz Warren, Bernie Sanders are progressive. They part of establishment. They've been in decade and a half, 2 decades in office. So rather than get off in some side talking, we need to vote, get these people in. I openly say I want to see Hakeem as speaker, because then we are at least debating within the realms of people that want to see things done. So you're absolutely right there. We got to vote.
1: And one final thing. Ms. Bush, I think she's from Missouri. She's trying to win her seat back. And she is uncertain whether she would support Hakeem or not, you know. If so, she should be ashamed of herself. and thank you so much for taking my call.
0: All right, thank you for calling. And you know, I don't know, I've not talked to I think her name is Corey Bush, but I don't know if you're not voting for Hakeem, then who you gonna vote for to be speaker? I mean, I don't get it. If the quote, if Hakeem is too established, and you think the second or third person is not, I mean, what? Make it make sense. Hakeem Smith on the message board says, afternoon, Reverend Sharpton and message board. I was watching all of your sermons on YouTube, Reverend Sharpton. I must admit, I didn't know how well you can preach the gospel. Well, I started as a boy preacher. That ain't a press release. I started preaching when I was 4 years old. Washington Temple Church of God in Christ. I ain't talking about I was just preaching in the bathroom. I was in front of live audiences since I was 4 years old. In Kojic, you had to preach. And I was that before I was an activist. And I never stopped. I preach now every Sunday somewhere. Like Reverend Jackson and others, I chose not to pastor. My ministry still writes. But I'm in somebody's pulpit every Saturday. I'll never stop preaching. I was called to preach first. And, yeah, you can go to YouTube and see me in the church preaching now, all the way till back then. That's when I went on the road at 9 with Mahalia Jackson as a boy preacher, I didn't know about civil rights then. My first calling was that. I was preaching ministry. Became my social justice way of making the word flesh. But I'm a preacher. And I don't apologize for it. Let's go to Brother Jacob in Philadelphia, Pennsylvania. WURD, Brother Jacob.
2: Hey, peace be unto you, Reverend Sharpton, and your global listening audience, man. Peace, hey, look, Reverend you. Al, all I got to say, if they don't know, they better ask somebody. You've been preaching for a while, and it's just, you preach just natural, like you breathe. So that's when you know the anointing is on you, right?
0: Yes, sir.
2: But look, you know, Reverend Al, our 400 years, I'm talking about black people, in this America, is one of the greatest stories ever to be told, okay? I heard, you know, what you were saying when you first came on, right? You know, out of all that we went through, still we rise, right? So, I mean, that ain't no small thing. That's actually miraculous. But, you know, and we look at Almighty God has given us some of the greatest leaders that ever walked the planet. I mean, I'm talking about 400 years here. We can name names coming down to Reverend Al Sharpton that's right here on the battlefield today, right? We ain't got no excuse not to build the infrastructure needed for our people in these Americas. I'm talking about black people now, right? We ain't got no excuse. So we got to get to working is what we got to do. And as for that racist march in Washington the other day on the 4th, my sheikh, in Islam, you'll hear Muslims say they have a sheikh. That means religious leader. My sheikh was W.D. Muhammad, the son of the Honorable Elijah Muhammad. God forgive both of them in their sin, right? Because Imam W.D. Muhammad was the leader of the Nation of Islam, you know, right after the Honorable Elijah Muhammad, his father passed away. That's and it correct. Was in the teaching that it would be that way. It was nothing that we didn't know. This was in the teachings of the Honorable Elijah Muhammad. But, you know, let me say about them boys marching. The imam used to, in the last part of his life, he was telling us about a concept he had called shared freedom space, right? And he was telling us how in this America, we're going to have to come to understand what something like shared freedom space means. And them boys, even though they was on there, and I seen that picture with the young black woman there.
0: Yeah.
2: But let me say this here. They knew something about shared freedom space because they knew, had they laid a hand on her, let's say, that march wouldn't have taken place, right? Because, right. And I'm not talking about uniform people. I'm talking about good Americans, white and black, from just the neighborhoods would have interceded, you know. But so they know about shared freedom space. You know, just here at Juneteenth, I watched the FOI and the MGT. They had drilling. You know, I was FOI back in the early 70s, right? And we had drilling. You know, that's one of the things. It would bring our minds to one accord and to be able to respond to leadership. And that's what we got to learn, too, the disciplines of leadership. You know, like you lead Nan, and Nan right. is out there making it do what it do. So when you bless with good leadership, that's a blessing. The bottom line is we going to have to do, you know, on our money, Reverend Al, it says God bless America. And we already know God ain't going to bless no mess. So, and when we become, you know, America young, but the scriptures say when I became a man, I put away childish things. That's what we have to do. We got to put away this childish stuff and come to peaceful agreements to live in this country because it's all of ours and everybody going to have a spot and live in peace. What you say about it, Rev?
0: No, I think you're absolutely right. Thank you for your call. I think that it is absolutely correct that if we keep going, I believe that not only we can make a difference, we can make this what it needs to be. We live a life that our grandparents never felt we could get to. We got to do the same for our grandchildren. Let's take a break. We'll be right back, keeping it real. Shopping right after this.

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1: It's Sybil Wilkes with what we need to know. Federal officials confirm a white nationalist demonstration caused no operational disruptions during a July 4th march through Washington, D.C. Hundreds of mass members of the Patriot Front marched from Union Station Saturday carrying American and Confederate flags. The group distributed flyers targeting gender policies and marriage. And Interior Secretary Doug Burgum defended their constitutional rights Sunday on Sunday Morning TV, stating that while he strongly disagrees with their messaging, the group is fully entitled to free speech protections. A dangerous summer heat is being blamed for more than two dozen deaths across the country. Over 150 million Americans across the eastern U.S. endured record-shattering temperatures during the Independence Day festivities. And in the nation's capital, National Guard units were deployed to render medical aid to heat victims at the America 250 celebrations. The extreme weather eventually triggered severe evening thunderstorms, causing destructive wind gusts, power outages, and postponed fireworks displays. On the soccer pitch, the drama continues as Belgian soccer authorities have now challenged the eligibility of the U.S. men's national team striker Folarin Balogun in tonight's game. Sunday, Balogun was cleared to play after a request by President Trump over the one-game suspension to the U.S. team. The U.S. is looking to advance to the quarterfinals for the first time tonight since 2002. And finally, mosquitoes may be getting smarter than we think. A new study from Virginia Tech reveals that certain disease-carrying mosquitoes are actively learning to associate low concentrations of DEET insect repellent with mealtime. Researchers advise that applying repellent regularly is far more effective than that one single heavy dose. To subscribe to my free daily newsletter, please visit SybilWilkes.com. For all the news 24/7, go to News1.com. I'm Sybil Wilkes. Be informed. Be empowered.
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12: 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I think the other thing that's exciting from where I sit is that business is global. 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And what's exciting for me is the prospect, the opportunity to sell our goods and our products to these consumers around the world. And don't sleep on the continent of Africa, where the average age is 19 years of age, where the population would double in the years to come. It's rich with business and opportunity. And that is a big part of the work that I lead at the U.S. Chamber of Commerce.
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19: 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Let me say by way of announcements, I didn't do announcements. We got back and forth on a call. Don't forget Politics Nation every Saturday and Sunday. And I did the show from New Orleans on Saturday night, and I did it Sunday night back Sunday in New York. And all weekend, like I tell you, I had the one that upset the primary and won in the Midwest. He became the Democratic nominee of Colorado. I had him on, had members of Congress on, and others dealing with these issues of disenfranchisement, how we deal with Trump, and the whole battle of back and forward between the so-called progressives and the so-called establishment. Real issues. I hope you watched it this week, and I am certainly going to dig deep into it. And I dealt with this Sunday night, too, about these patriots marching through Washington, which is why it is important we show up in big numbers. Everybody, Trump has had his fireworks rally with all these people. They had the Christian Right had their rally. Where are we in the Washington? Where are we? Why do you think anybody's going to pay attention to our issues or think that we're concerned about our issues if we're not bringing it to the nation's capital? So go to nationalactionnetwork.net and say, I want to come to the march August 28th. Is there a bus near me? I'm ready to organize a bus. Can you help me? Where do I go if I come on my own? Sign up at one nationalactionnetwork.net August 28th, 10 a.m. We must show our strength. And, of course, Saturday Action Rallies every Saturday. Last Saturday, we will be at Mother AME Zion. Our building is ready. We're just waiting on the building code to give us a final certificate because I don't want nobody saying we in there and I didn't wait. I must have a deal with the man. All this foolishness they come up with. So we expect to be this Saturday to be our last Saturday. I will be there. I want to thank Reverend Lawrence Aker and who passes Cornerstone Baptist Church in Brooklyn, a historic church, fine message he gave, and my special assistant, Reverend Stephen Marshall, who gave the opening message. He did a great job. But I'll be there this Saturday looking for you, you, and you. 137th Street and Lenox Avenue, 9 a.m. to 11 a.m. at the Mother AME Zion Church. Talking about Politics Nation, we're joined, as I had on the show this weekend, by the Democratic strategist and founder and CEO of Blueprint Strategy, LLC, Antoine Seawright. How you doing, Antoine?
20: It was great to be with you this weekend, and the block is hot, as Lil Wayne would tell us, because there's so much going on.
19: So much going on. Let me do some inside baseball talk. I understand I've been reached out to by some of the people that do Nash Action Network chapters in South Carolina, and I understand that the Rules Committee of the DNC is going to meet soon. And we want to make sure that they do not take South Carolina out of being one of the opening primaries. We just, I think, for the last cycle or two, South Carolina is the second primary, and rules can change that. Give us the information as you have it and what it will mean either way, whether it's changed or not changed.
20: Well, every 4 years, the DNC decides the order of the primary states for the next presidential election. President Biden made a recommendation 4 years ago that South Carolina be the first in the nation state because he thought that the primary process should be reflective of black voters and black issues being heard first. So he made that recommendation. The Rules and Laws Committee took up the matter and made South Carolina first in the nation primary. And although the test case was not really tested, because President Biden was our nominee at the time, a sitting president, and so we did not have the type of open primary that you're going to have in 2028. So now there's a discussion about what the primary order looks like. There are a lot of people who are trying to move South Carolina out of the first in the country slot. There are a lot of people who want to move South Carolina out of the first in the nation slot. The reason why it's important for South Carolina to not only remain first in the South, to also remain by themselves and in the early window is because, one, over 60% of the people who participate in the South Carolina primary are African-American. Black voters are the most loyal and dedicated voting bloc in the history of this country when it comes to the Democratic Party. Since 1992, no person has won. Every person who has won the South Carolina primary has gone on to be our party's nominee, with one exception in 2004, where neighboring son John Edwards won the primary, didn't win the nomination, but he ended up being on the ticket that year with John Kerry as the vice presidential nominee. And not only that, when you look at the terrain of South Carolina, it's very reflective of the terrain of what happens after South Carolina. And might I just add, Reb, that 48% of enslaved Africans who came to this country came through the port in Charleston, South Carolina. So I always tell people when they say why South Carolina is so important in the political conversation, I say that the same hands that once picked cotton now pick president. And we have to keep that message on. We have to keep South Carolina in the early window because we need to keep black issues on the forefront.
19: Absolutely right. And I certainly am going to be weighing in heavy in every way that I can, from the radio show, TV show. And I think we're going to write and ask to talk to the Rules Committee when they meet. I think it is vital. I think it is important. And I think that it is something that we all ought to engage. All right. Let me ask you, as we are looking at what is going on in the whole politics around the Smithsonian, President Trump has been quoted as saying that he thinks there are radicals running the Smithsonian. He's trying to close the civil rights division of every federal agency. I would think that these blatant, bigoted moves should energize our community, Antoine.
20: Well, Rev, it's so important for us to tell the story because we are in a surround and drown environment, and there's so much going on. It's the news that we don't hear is the news that impacts us the most. So, yes, you're right. And we have to call it what it is. It's just racism. What Donald Trump is trying to do is he's trying to erase and replace history and people and products that tell the story, the deep, dark, nasty parts of American history that he and others want to ignore. And this is just a continuation of the work that he started in 2016. This is amplification of what they printed that they were going to do by way of Project 2025. So it should not come as a surprise to anyone. What should be surprising is that we don't see more of an uprising in the media about some of these things that have happened and the impact on black and brown communities, as we talked about on Politics Nation on Saturday when I was on your show. These things have major consequence on black and brown communities when Trump make these type decisions. And when there's no accountability and there's no responsibility that comes from the legislative branch of government, he says it's open season on black folks and brown folks.
19: Right. All right. On the message board, I see the mayor's on his job. Mayor Rodney Jones is saying to Akeem Smith, apparently came on the message board saying that that is Reverend Sharpton. Me and my mom live here in East Hartford, Hartford, Connecticut. Where do we go to board buses to go to Washington on August 28th? If you just call, as the mayor's saying, the NAN office, 1-877-626-4651, 1-877-626-4651. Let them know you spoke to me on radio and that you are in Hartford. Where do you go? And they will give you the closest bus or tell you who's organizing. in that area. I'd love to meet you. I meet you through the message, but I'd love to meet you and your mom. So make sure you do that. Let them know we talk about you on the air. All right, let's get ready to take a break, and we'll be right back. It is Hot Butt Monday. Keeping it real. Shopton. Be right back.

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1: It's Sybil Wilkes with what we need to know. A wave of gun violence marred the holiday celebrations across the country, leaving at least 6 people dead and dozens injured. A shooting at a Brooklyn barbecue wounded 8 people, including 4 children, and a 19-year-old was fatally shot during a chaotic dispute in Pensacola, Florida. Separate shootings in Gary, Indiana, claimed the life of a 10-year-old boy, and in Canton, Ohio, a man firing shots in celebration into the air accidentally wounded a sleeping woman after the bullet descended through the roof of her home. In Northern California, the husband of former House Speaker Nancy Pelosi is under investigation following a hit-and-run collision. Law enforcement officials confirmed that the 86-year-old Paul Pelosi is not suspected of DUI after allegedly striking a parked car in Napa County over the weekend. Deputies stopped his damaged convertible a short distance away, where he reportedly admitted to hitting an object but claimed he kept driving because he didn't realize what he hit. On the East River in New York City, federal investigators are looking into a dramatic aviation accident. A small seaplane carrying 8 passengers made a violent hard landing Sunday afternoon, partially capsizing in the water. All passengers successfully rescued by FDNY teams, with 2 individuals treated for minor injuries. This marks the 2nd emergency seaplane rescue in New York waters within a month. Finally, the box office is not going quite as bananas as Hollywood executives anticipated or hoped. Universal's animated sequel Minions and Monsters captured the number one spot over the holiday weekend. However, they brought in a franchise low $36 million over the 3-day frame, missing its initial $80 million 5-day projection by a wide margin. To subscribe to my free daily newsletter, please visit SybilWilkes.com. For all the news 24/7, go to News1.com. I'm Sybil Wilkes. Be informed. 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

0: Keeping it real, keeping it real. I'm your host, Reverend Al Sharpton. Antoine Seawright is our co-host. Antoine, let's go back to the phones. Let's go to Don in New Orleans, Louisiana. Don?
1: Yes, Reverend Al. Reverend Al, Brother yes. Minister Seawright, thank you all for showing up at the Essence Festival, each and every guest, member, celebrity, engineer, everyone. Thank you all for gracing the city with your presence. And I hope you had safe travels back home and everything is in order at home.
0: Everything's fine.
1: Yes, sir. And I hope that, Reverend Al, Minister Seawright, that you can get a candidate, Democratic nominee for U.S. United States Senate, Senator Jamie Davis, black farmer out of Tensas, Louisiana. He's running against Judy Letlow, who got the Trump endorsement to defeat Bill Cassidy as an incumbent U.S. Senate. Jamie Davis is running. He's the Democratic nominee, a black farmer, he's fourth or fifth generation farmer, and he's the nominee for the Democratic. Beat another like gentleman, Gary Crockett, for the nomination.
0: He's a Democratic nominee in Louisiana?
1: Yep. Yes, for the U.S. Senate.
0: All right.
1: Yes, sir. And here's the thing. Two other things. When you close the civil rights offices in the government, you close an apparatus. It's unconstitutional because you have the government. We as a people who are the government have to have an avenue to redress any issues in each division, each department. Okay. Well, I know voting is a form of redress. The courts is a form of redress, but we have to have a direct way of redressing our government, i.e. through the civil rights offices. And to close them is unconstitutional. But you was down in the state rep for the weekend. I mentioned the Attorney General of Louisiana was indicted by grand jury, and she's also there's a recall for her on her, as well as the governor of Louisiana, who was a Trump enthusiast, as he is the House Speaker Mike Johnson. He's red. They're trying to outdo each other who can get closest to Trump. There's a recall petition for him as well. And we have until he has 6 months. So I think it's like in the second month of the recall. It's going pretty well. And it just has to continue to pray for the work, the people, the hard work that's been done on the ground, block to block. County, parish to parish, and city to city to do this recall. Because this governor is you know, they called out, this is what he's done. He sick out his dog, the Louisiana State Police, who, by the way, the same state police who said Ronald Green, they beat him mercifully to death, who said he died in a car wreck.
0: Wow.
1: They're being charged to...

0: investigate the grand jury, Reverend Al. And so he's sticking his dogs on us, on the grand jury. The grand jury has a constitutional right, and they're using the state police to investigate the grand jury in all these parish. And so things like that. So we have to be very vigilant and keep hope alive and keep the hard work and congratulate all of those people, all of the people, grassroots organizations, and all of the civil rights workers and organizations on the ground each and every day. We talk about 100 degree temperatures, but these brothers and sisters are still out there pounding the ground, pounding the pavements, knocking on doors, and doing the heavy, heavy lifting that makes America great. Thank you all very much.
1: Thank you for your call. I think that Antoine Don touches on several points, but I think, and it's part of the statement I made at the Superdome Saturday night, that what they brag about America being great, we made America great, the enslaved, and never got paid for it. This country, and that's not an overstatement, this country became an economic self-sustaining nation and then went on to be the richest country in the world based on slave labor. So let's not get it twisted. We are not a drag on the country. We are the foundation of the economy of this country.
2: Well, Brett, when you hear certain people in this country talk about making America great or the greatness of America, what they tend to leave out is that when we talk about the greatness of America, the greatness of America only happens when all of us are thriving. Not when some are thriving and others are holding on for surviving. If you look at unemployment, you look at credit card debt, you look at health care, you name any single issue that has been ever discussed in this country, and you look at where we've been, where we are now, and where we're headed, the common denominator is Black Americans suffer when those issues rise to the top of the world. That's not the greatness of America. The greatness of America is when the playing field is level, when access to affordable, quality health care, housing, you name it, is accessible for all of its citizens, not just some who can afford it. And that's why we've got to recommit ourselves to pulling out the greatness of the country by putting America back on track towards progress.
1: I think that anything less than that is unacceptable. And I think that's the qualifier we've got to give the candidates that run in 28. And that's whether they run for president, Senate, governor, whatever it is. And I think that we cannot allow others to bring us out of talking about our interest. And I think that, you know, this whole thing, I'm very troubled by the media trying to make this about DNC versus DSA. Well, I want to know the representation in our community in either. And I've said that to DSA people. Wait a minute now. Where is the group board council that runs this, and what does that look like? I want to know who's in charge of this. Y'all spending money running candidates. Who in charge? I agree on the affordability. I agree on the issues. But I want to know who's in charge. And I'm not one to just jump because somebody holler jump. Let's take a break. Be right back. Keeping it real. Shopton. Be right back.
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0: I'm your host, Reverend Al Sharpton, and we're back. Antoine Seawright is our co-host. Antoine, I was just going back and forward with trying to get to the bottom of this Mississippi case, and I'll keep people updated as we go. We also are looking at the fact that there is the attempt of some to, in many ways, distract and split up the party participants in terms of black participating in voting in their regular sites. The redistricting thing is a real issue that we're going to have to deal with, so people will know where they're voting, get them to come out. We're forming brigades all over the country as we build up toward the march. We're going to release them at the march. Talk about the tricks that people ought to be aware of and ready to move on and not get sidestepped by them in the upcoming midterm elections, just a few months away now. Antoine.
1: Philosopher by the name of Al Sharpton, we got to stop their tricks in 2026. And so that's like ground zero, most important thing for us for 2026. But I would also say, Reb, that voter suppression is currency and is contagious for them, because they know they cannot beat us head to head. So they've got to do everything they can to distract us, to intimidate us, and to keep us from participating. So you see this executive order by President Trump to ban mail-in voting. You saw what they did with the Voting Rights Act as they continue to gut it. You've seen what they're trying to do in terms of racial gerrymandering by eliminating black congressional seats all around the country, and they're not going to stop there. We also seen what they're doing when they, as a follow-up to Shelby versus Holder in 2013, where they're changing precincts without notification to DOJ, without having to notify people. They're removing drop boxes. They're trying to change the rules as it relates to registration. They are also, Reverend Al, are trying to exterminate people from the rolls if signatures do not match up. All these tactics that we've seen pre-1965, they're doing them in 2026. That's why we have to be on guard. We have to be firm. And we've got to make certain that there's a coordinated effort, not just with the civil rights groups, with every single person who has an interest in this election. That includes brothers and sisters who do not look like us or share our same historical relationship, if you will, with voter suppression and voting rights in this country. So I appreciate what NAN is doing, NACP and others, but we've got to get some the organizations with different complexions to join in, because they have an obligation. They have just as much at stake as we do in this upcoming election.
0: Let's go to Tyrone in Baltimore, Maryland. Tyrone.
2: Yeah, yes, I'll start this show. I was just wanting to weigh in about the gentleman that Falarin Balogun, the soccer player that Trump weighed in on.
0: The gentleman that does what?
2: The gentleman that got red carded the black gentleman that got red carded at the FIFA competition. World Cup. Yeah. That shows the height of the hypocrisy, because, well, a lot of people don't know that the guy, Falarin Balogun, his parents were Nigerians that were living in London, and they happened to be visiting Brooklyn when he was born. So he's only playing for the United States because he is subject to birthright citizenship. Right. Something that Trump's been trying to get rid of. So, I mean,
0: which is what Trump and them is fighting against, birthright citizenship. Right. Yet they want to make this guy, they want to make sure he gets a fair shot. And I think it was a bad call, but they have no problem using him when he's going to stand up for the country. And he's a classic example of birthright citizenship.
2: It's a metaphor for the way black people in general have been treated in this country. When they need us for something like slavery, we're golden. But when they no longer need us, they're trying to do is then.
0: Really?
2: So, So the other thing that I did want to call about was that in Baltimore, and there was a march PKK actually had a march in 1925. They had 30,000 people march to D.C. So this is, I mean, at least things get a little bit better. 450 now.
0: Right.
2: So why would they have to wear a mask? I mean, the Black Panthers didn't wear a mask when they marched in the Capitol with their arms. You know, you don't wear a mask when you march. I don't wear a mask when I demonstrate. So that's those cowardice. If you believe in what you believe in, Dr. King didn't wear a mask. Malcolm X didn't wear a mask. They stood for what they believed in. Garvey didn't wear a mask. So this is all cowardice. The other thing I wanted to say before I left was that in Baltimore, we have a school called the Collegiate School for Boys, and it's slated for closure. They have a 90% success rate for getting black males, poor black males, through high school. People that have failed everywhere else they've been. They take these kids, they can learn how to tie, they learn proper decorum, how to conduct themselves in the business environment, and they 90% of them successfully graduate high school, and 50% of them get into college. And Baltimore City cannot duplicate that, but they want to close the charter school down. And we've been protesting against that. We've been wanting people to call the mayor because this has been successful. And I just want to put out, if you want to help, because every black person I've met in Baltimore and in D.C. area and PG County, they want the school to stay open. Every black person outside of politics. So we're suggesting that. And we've actually demonstrated outside the mayor's office. We do have a black mayor, and he's doing a good job, but we want him to do something for these boys that can't get opportunities elsewhere. You know, that the school system has failed them elsewhere. And we have a black governor, and I appreciate him, some of the things he's done, like pardoning people that have marijuana convictions, which they came down on black Saharas on. So what we want is we want people to call the mayor's office at 410-396-4900, 410-396-4900, the Legislative Black Caucus of Maryland, 410-841-3185, and finally, the governor's office at 410, that's Governor Westmore, 410-974-3901, and urge them to keep that school open, please. We want people to call in.
0: Now, give the name of the school again.
2: It's the Baltimore Collegiate School for Boys, a very successful school for training people that they consider educable. We're talking about poor black kids. The school's in the ghetto, and they are in the ghetto. And when you go to that school, you see those boys dressed in ties. They come to greet you at the door. They shake you in your hand, and they look you in the eye. And I remember we packed a school board meeting when they were trying to close it, and those kids were crying at the foot of that school would be closed, crying. They were giving speeches. The kids were giving speeches and conduct themselves well. And they were crying that this school would be closed. And we hope they keep the school open because it doesn't take a lot of money to keep it open. We're talking about $100,000. The state of Maryland has, a $30, $40 billion budget. So this is a drop in the bucket, and this school works, and it should be the model for all schools in Baltimore City. Because we have a lot of failing schools that should be closed. And with that, I thank you for your time.
0: All right. Thank you for your call. Let me go to Wale in New York. Wale.
3: Good afternoon, Reverend Al.
0: Good afternoon.
3: I hope you had a peaceful weekend. I hope you got in some good vegan food, because I know you don't do the ham hock and the mustard. So hopefully you got some good vegan stuff in.
0: Yeah, I stayed right on my vegan. Well, vegetarian diet. I'm not a vegan. Ashley's a vegan, but I'm a vegetarian. But I was all right. I didn't get tempted. I'm way past that.
3: There's a difference. One eats only fish and no meat, no red meat.
0: Right.
3: So you're a vegetarian, correct?
0: Right, correct.
3: Okay, so that means you got you some good eggplant something and
0: yeah, I eat a lot of kale, lettuce, and all of that. Yes.
3: Oh, good. I hope it was tasty.
0: Yep.
3: Okay, so I think there's two other things I want to try to squeeze in. One is that $11 million of state money was given to the police department by Governor Hochul. I just heard it on the radio. But I don't think they do enough. I would never say defund them, but I don't think they do enough. I see in my neighborhood, the other day I had to rescue the bus driver because the cops was just standing there. I had to actually tell him, yo, get the lady out of the street. She's blocking the bus.
0: Wow.
3: Jumped up and got the lady out of there. But you're standing there. You should have saw it. Okay. So giving them more money to pile up our streets to do nothing is ridiculous. The other thing is, this weekend, Daddy Sharpton, I was very upset. I was bitter because, as you and others have said, in 1776, we were still enslaved.
0: Right.
3: So I don't know who was freed up this weekend that they was praising and blowing up everything about, but it wasn't us. And in my spirit, I was so depressed. But I did manage to go out to Brooklyn to the African Arts Festival. Whatever park that is. Okay. And that helped. The other thing, a couple other things. One thing I would like for you to answer for me, because I'm not clear about it. When people say keep it a democracy, can it be Republican or independent and still be a democratic country?
0: Yeah, because when they talk about democracy, they're talking about the political philosophy that the country's run on, meaning that the people elected is not a king monarchy. It is an electoral process. They call it a democracy. It is not named after the Democratic Party or Republican Party. But thank you for your call. Hear the music. We got to go. Let's take a break. Be right back. Keeping it real. Shopton Seawright, 1-877-532-5797. Be right back.
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5: It's Sybil Wilkes with what we need to know. A fatal confrontation in downtown Memphis over the holiday weekend. A major state investigation is currently underway after a 20-year-old black man was shot to death by National Guard soldiers early Sunday morning. Local authorities report city police officers were in active pursuit of an armed suspect when National Guard members assigned to the Memphis Safe Task Force joined the chase. Investigators say Tyron Johnson opened fire with a handgun and was fatally shot in response. No other injuries were reported. Overseas transatlantic alliances face a critical test. NATO leaders are gathering in Turkey this week for a high-stakes summit in Ankara, where European allies are bracing for a future with scaled-back U.S. defense commitments. Member states previously pledged to boost defense spending to 5% of their GDP by 2035. Amid the ongoing Russia-Ukraine war, President Trump is scheduled to meet Wednesday with Ukrainian President Volodymyr Zelensky on the sidelines. The FAA is looking into a hazardous 4th of July landing incident at Chicago's Midway Airport. A Delta Airlines flight arriving from Atlanta was struck by an erratic firework Saturday night. Fortunately, the plane landed completely safely with no structural damage or passenger injuries reported. And finally, Joey Chestnut remains the undisputed king of competitive eating, capturing his 18th title at the Nathan's Hot Dog Eating Contest on Coney Island. Under a brutal 100-degree heat index this past Saturday, Chestnut devoured 66 hot dogs and buns in 10 minutes. In the women's bracket, Mickey Sudo cruised to her 12th consecutive victory, smashing her own record by consuming nearly 39 hot dogs, and don't forget the buns. To subscribe to my free daily newsletter, please visit SybilWilkes.com. For all the news 24/7, go to News1.com. I'm Sybil Wilkes. 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
10: Morning, Joe. 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
15: The New York Times says he's not only the most important person right now in the civil rights movement, but the New York Times says you're the most important person in the Democratic Party.
0: Sharpton.
16: I am here, Reverend Al, with Dr. Glenda Glover at Tennessee State University, and I have the Tennessee State University leaders who all want to thank you for being our civil rights leader.
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16: And I'm probably going to need your help on this legal fight. You know, they shorted the historically black colleges and universities to the tune of about $13 billion. And Tennessee State was the one they shorted the most.
10: Absolutely. Well, let me know. I'm on the next plane as soon as you holler. You know, when Ben Crump called, I don't even question it. I just head to the airport and get the details on the way.
0: Live from the National Action Network corporate headquarters in New York,

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1: Keeping it real, keeping it real. I am your host, Reverend Al Sharpton, and we're back. 1-877-532-5797. 1-877-532-5797. Or go to the message board at nationalactionnetwork.net. And Antoine Seawright is our co-host. You can go to the board, the message board, and DJ Big says, Al Sharpton, I can't believe you're close to that current mayor. He went to school using the label African-American. He went to school for free. Well, I didn't know I was that close to him. Last 6 mayors in New York comes to our rallies or have come and met with me, including Bloomberg. I wasn't close with him. Because somebody come and speak at our rallies or that talks to me doesn't mean we close. So let's not make something that is not. I have certainly talked to him. I agree with some of the things he's said. I don't agree with others, and I didn't endorse anybody. So I'm sure the next mayor will do the same. But thank you for your message. Well, one of the things I think, Antoine, that is very important that I think people need to understand. When they are yelling and screaming about the minority leader becoming the majority leader of the Senate, and then the current minority leader is Chuck Schumer, and of course the current Speaker of the House is Mike Johnson, minority leader is Hakeem Jeffries. Getting away from all the labeling and the personas, explain the power that a majority leader would have if Schumer's the majority leader. And the power that a speaker would have if Hakeem is the speaker. And then put on your political hat after giving us that explanation and say that if they are challenged, would any one Democrat, say they both win the Senate and the House, and the Democrats decide we want to dump Schumer, we want to dump Hakeem, and have somebody else, it is unlikely that if that would have happened, and I don't think it will, but if it were to happen, they would get anybody that would be any more to the left politically than Schumer or Hakeem. Run that down to me. Am I right or wrong?
2: I'm a Southern Democrat, so I can't imagine somebody to the left of two New Yorkers, the most liberal state in the country. I mean, I just can't imagine that's such a thing coming as a Southern Democrat from South Carolina. So I can't imagine that. But here's the pure and full of the politics. At the end of the day, we will get the majority in the Senate and the House. If and when it happens, it will be because of the two leaders you mentioned, Schumer and Jeffries, and their leadership, holding their caucus together, fundraising, being able to help recruit candidates in these places where we have to win that are not deep blue areas in order for us to be positioned to win. So that's like number one. Number two, in the House, the Speaker decides what the agenda is. The right. Majority Whip, Jim Clyburn's former position, counts the votes. The Majority Leader, which will be Catherine Clark if we win, decides when the bills go to the floor. Jeffries decide what, Catherine Clark will decide when, Pete Aguilar will decide how to count the votes and make sure they got 218 votes to pass. In the Senate, the majority leader pretty much decides the whole kit and caboodle, unlike the House. And so it's so important that we have stable leadership, trusted leadership, and quite frankly, leadership that knows how to fly a plane during the storm. That's why these two battle-tested leaders are important. I'm not suggesting that in the Senate, at least, that they should not start to look towards the future after this election cycle, because I think that's inevitable. However, I don't think we need to run this platform or send the signal that somehow or another the two leaders of the caucuses are in trouble, because that's what the other side wants. They want division. And for anybody yelling and screaming, whether you a caucus member listening to this program or a primary winner that won the other night, because I understand that one or two may be listening, I don't care what your position may have been to this point, but it would be stupid as hell, excuse my language, to go out and publicly say you will not vote for the first African-American speaker of these United States and have King Jefferson. That's stupid. It's out of touch. It doesn't make sense. And quite frankly, you're doing a disservice to the party that you ran on in the ticket to get to where you are. What we need to be doing is consolidating our concerns, our power, our inspiration, our motivation, to make certain that we're prepared if we win the House, if and when we win the House, to fight against a Donald Trump who's going to be unapologetic, who's going to be unhinged, and he's going to do things to test the system as we know it, because he does not face the thing he faced in 2016, and that's the people again to run for reelection. And now he has a court that has given him full-fledged credit and a license to do whatever he wants unchecked. So we've got to get our act together within our own house if we want to make certain that we get this country back on track. And I would also add, Reverend Al, that I don't care what you think you may disagree with traditional Democrats on. Here's what I know. The priority has to be when we get the majority back, undoing those cuts that's in the big ugly bill, Medicare, Medicaid, as well as SNAP. It has to be making certain that 25 million Americans get those ACA subsidies. So we got to pass that. And then we've got to put forth legislation to make housing accessible and affordable. We've got to do something around infrastructure in this country because the states are hurting. And then most important, because this is the stopgap for everything, we've got to secure voting rights in this country after the Supreme Court makes the ruling.
1: I think we should definitely make voting rights first so we can get the rest. But the other part of that is that when I hear some candidates say they don't know whether they'll vote for Hakeem or not, it tells me that they are at least politically immature, or they're playing to a crowd that's not in our interest. Because if you're not going to vote for Hakeem to be speaker, who are you going to vote for? the top three or four all have the same politics as Hakeem. So what do we... I mean, are you just showboating like we stupid? Then who's your candidate? And I think that people ought to ask these so-called radicals, if you're not voting for Hakeem, who is your candidate? And when you see that they don't have an answer, you know they're playing to a certain crowd at the expense of our community. On our message board, I see my gladiator, Maureen Mo Forte, is saying, National Action Network Chicago chapter is now organizing a second bus to Washington. We got one for second bus to Washington for August 28th. Bus captain is Alderwoman Monet S. Wilson. You in the Chicago area want to get on the second bus, call 708-586-4990. 708-486-4990. I told you, Maureen Forte comes out of that Shuttleworth bloodline. She organized some stuff out there. Let's go to JT in Milwaukee, Wisconsin. JT, you're keeping it real with Al Sharpton.
3: Yes, sir. Good afternoon, Reverend Sharpton.
1: Good afternoon.
3: How you doing, sir?
1: I'm doing fine.
3: Hey, Rev, you have to excuse me. I was listening in. I've been on hold so long, I forgot your host, Reverend, the other Reverend.
1: And, well, he's not a Reverend unless he got licensed over the weekend. It's an Antoine
3: from South Carolina.
1: Antoine C. Wright.
3: Mr. Antoine C. Wright, thank you so very much for being there, sir. Excuse me for forgetting that, because I've been on hold for 1,000 years, but that's what comes with the territory. But Rev, I just want to say thank you. And Rev, excuse me, sir. What I would like to say, hope not to get off the subject or anything, because you have so many outstanding guests and people that called in from nationwide, telling the truth and telling it from their heart, Rev. The only thing I have a problem with, Rev, even though it might be, I don't know, whatever, but I get mad at when ICE and stuff like that go around with their face covered. Okay, I know we're talking about voting rights and stuff like that, respectfully, but a rep in Milwaukee, Wisconsin, sir, we had 39 people that was arrested by ICE. Even though the mayor of Milwaukee, Wisconsin, and the common council said they wasn't supposed to wear that, anything like that, and respect the police department and the sheriff department, they did it anyway.
1: Right.
3: So, Reb, but Reb, I'm just saying, man, come on. I serve in the Marine Corps in Vietnam. I'm a Vietnam disabled veteran, okay? So who's more federal than I am, or you or anybody else that's serving the military? We are federal. But when a mayor and common council say, hey, if you're going to come here and mess with people, take off your mask. Take off your mask, because the police officers don't have to wear their mask. The sheriff department don't have to wear their mask, anything like that. People that serve in the military didn't have to wear their mask. So what in the hell are you doing? Well, the Republicans say, well, they have to wear their mask because, hey, we don't want them to be hurt or anything like that, and people coming after them. Well, if you're not doing anything evil like what you're doing, then you have to wear no mask. Because how can you tell me the police department and the sheriff department, no matter how they are, sometimes they can be wrong. That's when it comes to the black community. All right, they can be wrong. But come on now, they're not wearing no mask. They show their face. They have their body cams, I hope, even though they can check that out. But the fact is, how dare you tell me that you're federal and you can come into our communities and snatch people up? And Rev, make it real quick, I'm just saying, they're doing it with the Latinos now, and now they're going to do it with black people. Now, okay, come on now.
1: Yeah, you're right. Let me get ready to take my break. Latrell says, is there a bus close to the Princeton, New Jersey area? Yeah, call the office, 877-626-4651. 877-626-4651. I know there are buses all over New Jersey. I believe one is near Princeton. And we need people in Princeton. If not, we'll provide one. Any buses from Georgia, Deborah Whitlock is saying all have to walk away from APAC. Well, I don't have to walk away. They ain't never come my way. I don't know nothing about APAC, but buses from Georgia, absolutely. In fact, our Georgia chapter, our Atlanta chapter, was in New Orleans with us passing out the flyers. Call 1-877-626-4651 and get all your questions in. They'll give you the answer, or we'll call you back with an answer. Let's take a break. Keeping it real. 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Be right back.
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5: It's Sybil Wilkes with what we need to know. Federal officials confirm a white nationalist demonstration caused no operational disruptions during a July 4th march through Washington, D.C. Hundreds of mass members of the Patriot Front marched from Union Station Saturday carrying American and Confederate flags. The group distributed flyers targeting gender policies and marriage. And Interior Secretary Doug Burgum defended their constitutional rights Sunday on Sunday Morning TV, stating that while he strongly disagrees with their messaging, the group is fully entitled to free speech protections. A dangerous summer heat is being blamed for more than 24 deaths across the country. Over 150 million Americans across the eastern U.S. endured record-shattering temperatures during the Independence Day festivities. And in the nation's capital, National Guard units were deployed to render medical aid to heat victims at the America 250 celebrations. The extreme weather eventually triggered severe evening thunderstorms, causing destructive wind gusts, power outages, and postponed fireworks displays. On the soccer pitch, the drama continues as Belgian soccer authorities have now challenged the eligibility of the U.S. men's national team striker Folarin Balogun in tonight's game. Sunday, Balogun was cleared to play after a request by President Trump over the one-game suspension to the U.S. team. The U.S. is looking to advance to the quarterfinals for the first time tonight since 2002. And finally, mosquitoes may be getting smarter than we think. A new study from Virginia Tech reveals that certain disease-carrying mosquitoes are actively learning to associate low concentrations of DEET insect repellent with mealtime. Researchers advise that applying repellent regularly is far more effective than that one single heavy dose. To subscribe to my free daily newsletter, please visit SybilWilks.com. For all the news 24/7, go to News1.com. I'm Sybil Wilks. 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

0: Keeping it real. I'm your host, Reverend Al Sharpton, and we're back. 1-877-532-5797. 1-877-532-5797. And let's go right back to the phones with Antoine Seawright, Mr. Wells, and Metaverse. You're keeping it real with Sharpton and Seawright.
1: Thank you for taking my call, Reverend Sharpton and Mr. Seawright. I've called in because we're engaged in the process. Just a couple of quick questions. You were saying that Hakeem Jeffries, and for someone who would be a crossover voter, possibly, is why I'm calling, is making a, why I listen, if I'm going to be convinced to maybe vote Democrat, I'm listening, trying to be open-minded. And you were saying, why wouldn't someone support Hakeem Jeffries? I'm looking right now at the seniority list. Either like number 106 is 105 people who are Republicans and Democrats with more seniority on the Democratic side. Clyburn is number 13 in seniority.
0: Yeah, well, you're looking at it incorrectly. It doesn't go by seniority. It goes wait a minute. You raised the point. Let me answer. You vote for a speaker on who can get the consensus majority vote. The people in the Democratic caucus elected unanimously, by the way, him to be the minority leader. It doesn't go by seniority. It goes by who the other Democrats elect to be their leader. They elected Hakeem. If on the Republican side, the Republicans elected Mike Johnson. He didn't have the most seniority. He became the speaker because they're the majority. So if the Democrats win the majority and you had Hakeem as the minority leader, then who are you going to have other than him? Tell me who that is and what is the basis of that. I contend that there's no one that would get as many votes in the Democratic caucus as Hakeem because 99% of them have said that's who we're voting for. For to be speaker, if we regain the House.
1: Please listen, no need to be content. For the people who are going to swing this vote, the undecided voters, like what's going on in Congressional District 20 in
0: Florida. You do not know what you're talking about. The people in the congressional districts do not vote on the speaker. So it's to tell me to don't be content, I'm not being contentious, I'm giving you facts. The speaker is decided by the members of the congressional delegation of the particular party that's in a majority. It has nothing to do with swing voters.
1: In order for people to get elected, to have a vote in this inter-process you're talking about, from what I'm hearing with the Democrats, you are going to need people elected who will accept what you just said.
0: Those are the people that were elected. The people that elected a minority leader were elected.
1: Reverend Sharp, please allow me. Please, I know you.
0: No, I'm not going to allow you to talk something that's not factually right. The people that elected him were the people that were elected. So you're going to tell me that the people that voted and made him minority leader

0: right? If they don't, if they come back and say I'm going to vote for him as speaker, then they're not going to get reelected. That based on what? That doesn't make sense.
1: Allow me to respond, because the elections you're talking about happened in 2024. We're talking about 2026. What can change
0: That's right.
1: now? Allow me to respond. But today's date, it's the 6th of July.
0: I know what it is.
1: November.
0: Come on. It's not going to work. The Congress is not going to change that much. What are you talking about? So we're going to have a whole new Democratic caucus? I mean, come on. You have one or two. Wait a minute. You have one or two people that may not get reelected. And one or two of them have said, I'm going to support Jeffries. In New York, Brad Lander won against Goldman. He says, but I'm supporting Hakeem. So what you're saying is some fantasy. It's fantasy.
1: Hold on a second. What you see, I'm someone that's going to participate in the process. There are undecided voters. Most of the turnouts in these
0: undecided voters don't vote on speaker. I'm not going to let you play games with our listeners. You know better. You just trying to cause some dissension. You know better. Undecided voters have nothing to do with who's the speaker.
1: Sir, what you're doing now is why black males are not going to vote.
0: I mean, you can't. It works on Republican or Democrat. You can't change the process. But again, you like that because you like to play the Republican game. I get it, but come with some facts. And it's the same thing work on the Republican side. Let me go to Rick in Baltimore, Maryland. Rick?
2: Yes, good afternoon, Brad Maryland. You too, Antoine. Glad you cleared that up about Obama owing money to contractors, because Fox News on every show had ran with that. That Fox News had me believing Obama owed money.
0: Yeah. I mean, it's just like, for example, we just bought the building, as you probably heard. I hire a general contractor. If the general contractor says the subcontractor didn't do the work, that's them disputing. Doesn't mean I've already paid for the work to be done. So they sit up there like Barack Obama sitting up meeting with the plumbing company. I mean, come on. That's ridiculous.
2: Right. And another thing, this is July 2026. How in the world can the Ku Klux Klan get on a city bus and ride down the street and then get off? And I know that girl that they surrounded, she must have thought she was in 1955 Mississippi.
0: Right.
2: You know, all these Klan surrounding her.
0: It was frightening and it was heart-wrenching to see that girl sitting there like that. I mean, it is absolutely insane. But thank you for your call. We getting ready to go to break, but I had to straighten that out. Brother Antoine, because I mean, people just want to call so they throw something over the air and be ignorant. There is nothing to do with undecided voters, or I'm either Democrat or Republican, who decides on the speaker is. There were some Republicans in Congress that didn't like Mike Johnson. They did not have the votes. So they had Johnson elected by the Republican members of Congress. All the Democrats voted to make Hakeem the minority leader. So, I mean, come on. Try another show. I know better. We'll be right back. Keeping it real. Shopton. Be right back.
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0: I'm your host, Reverend Al Sharpton, 1-877-532-5797. And again, by way of announcements, Politics Nation, live at 5 p.m. Saturday and Sunday on MS Now. You don't want to miss this week as we are battling with the real issues that hit our community. Also, you that are in the New York, New Jersey, Connecticut area, meet me at the Saturday Action Rally at Mother AME Zion Church, probably our last weekend there. Our building is ready. We're just getting the building codes in writing, which should happen this week, and we'll start at our building next week. But I will be there with you this Saturday at the Saturday Action Rally, 137th Street and Lenox Avenue. And, of course, the March on Washington. Go to the website, nationalactionnetwork.net, and sign up. We will get back to you within 2-3 days the most on where buses are leaving from, or if you want to organize a bus, how we can help you do it, or call the toll-free number 1-877-626-4651. Antoine Sierra is our co-host. Antoine, what I was trying to do, and you know the system of voting better than anybody, is not confuse our public. A lot of people are going to get on the airways and attempt to confuse people. A party that is in charge elects its speaker, elects its whip, elects its all of that. Comes from the members of Congress in that party. And so when somebody starts talking about seniority, seniority has nothing to do with it. They can elect a freshman speaker if they want. And the example of that is Mike Johnson was elected, did not have enough votes in the Republican caucus. Trump whipped up enough of the Republican congressmen to elect him. That's just how the process goes. There's going to be a lot of people that will get on the airwaves and TV and everything else and try to confuse people to make side issues the issue. Hakeem ain't progressive enough, or this one is too. And when you say to them, fine, then who do you think couldn't be elected speaker by the Democrats in the House since they elected Hakeem their leader? They can't answer that. So they don't have a candidate, but maybe they have an agenda of confusion. Because what are you talking about? This is going to be decided. If the Democrats had the majority, they would decide the speaker. And 99% of them have said, including AOC, that they would go. AOC voted for Hakeem to be the head of the Democratic congressional delegation, the Democratic minority leaders. So don't let them create issues that are not there to confuse our people. But that's the masters of distractions. Is this MAGA crowd, Antoine?
1: I think you put paint on his walls properly and addressed him properly, because everything you said was spot on. But what I don't think the caller understands is, whether he's undecided or not about anything, this election is a binary choice. And if you are African American or any person of color, quite frankly, and you have to decide, and you're telling me at this point, seeing what's happening under Republican leadership, that you're undecided, that just means you're just not interested in having a conversation about the truth. Because there's no way you can look at the facts and say that you're still undecided. So that's like number one. And number two, this is not just about Hakeem Jeffries being speaker. This is about Joe Neguse being assistant speaker. This is about potentially Lauren Underwood, a black woman being the House Dem leadership. This is about Chantel Brown chairing the Ag Committee, Greg Meeks chairing Foreign Affairs, Bennett Thompson, Homeland Security, Bobby Scott, Ed and Labor, Maxine Waters, Financial Services. This is about collective African-American power who will have a decision-making ability and power to determine what the future of the Congress is. And so, yes, Jeffries is a key part, but everybody going to benefit from the leadership once we get this majority back. So it's silly to say you're undecided about anything at this point.
0: And if the Republicans kept the majority, you're going to have the same Republican speaker and leadership you have now. So if you're undecided, then that means that you must see some merit in what they're doing now. Because what are you undecided about? Everybody ought to be decided that they ain't no good for us. Look what they've done to us. All right, let's go to Disco Brian in Philadelphia, Pennsylvania. WURD, the word. Is Disco Brian there?
2: Oh, my God. Hey, Rev, thank you so much. Last thing before you you go there. Van Jones, Rev, and Antoine, he just posted about two kinds of AI. Artificial intelligence and what he calls ancestral or ancient intelligence, the wisdom traditions and community bonds that keep us human. He argues that we're heading toward a society that's all data and no wisdom unless we close that gap. What say you, Rev?
0: I have nothing to say. I don't know what you're talking about. I mean, it's the first I'm hearing it. I have not read it, so obviously I'm not going to comment on something that I haven't read. And I could say, oh, that's great, and then you get 10 people writing columns saying that I commended something that I may not even know what I'm commending. You know better than that, Brian. I'm not going to talk about something I haven't seen.
2: I hear you, Rev. Antoine, what do you think? AI, artificial intelligence, or ancient or ancestral intelligence, the wisdom traditions that keep us human? I think it's an interesting way to look at it. That's all. That's all I got.
1: I can tell you this, Disco Brian, the two types of AI I'm focused on is trying to learn more about artificial intelligence and trying to perfect Antoine intelligence. So those are the two types of AI that I'm really, really focused on.
0: I like
1: on.
0: That. Yeah, let me say this. I have said, I've challenged these AI companies that they've got to do training in our communities. We started one. We got one company that works with our tech folk. The basic AI, I think that just from what you're saying, and again, I've not read it. I'm not saying that I'm endorsing it or not endorsing it. I know Van Jones well, so usually he's on point. But we do not need to skirt the fact that these companies ought to be dealing with basic AI training in our communities so that our people are not losing jobs because they don't know AI. I'm old enough to remember people thought the internet wasn't going to last. Well, it did. Mm. And AI is not going anywhere. So the question is how we equip people so that we are protected in the job market. And I think what you're saying, Van, said is good and a good play on words. But let's not lose sight of the fact that these people are replacing workers with AI because we don't know how to use AI, and we've got to deal with reality.
2: That's right. Thank you, Rev.
0: All right, thank you. I think the one thing, Antoine, maybe that's one of the reasons why Jim Clyburn and me and others have a lot of faith in you is that the reality won't spare fantasy, and we need young people that deal with reality. You know, you can get mad all you want. Getting angry does not address the issues that oppress us. I mean, Jesse used to say you can get mad and snatch sausage out your mouth, it still don't mean that the sausage ain't pork if it's pork. So, I mean, we need to really deal with facts and how this system works. And the reason why we need to be very adamant about it is Trump and them are going to spend a lot of money trying to confuse people and not deal with the basic facts.
1: Well, Rev, I think you're spot on, and I think some of this stuff, division, is going to be used as a weapon of mass political destruction and distraction. That's why we've got to stay focused. But we also cannot allow them to divide us. And I said this right. on a program earlier this week, Rev, it's easier to be angry than it is informed. And so for all these people walking around angry, mad at the Democratic Party, mad at Hakeem Jeffries, mad at all these people, try arming yourself with some facts. And I guarantee you, you won't be walking around as angry and as tense as you are, because the binary choice is very clear about where we are and where we need to go in this country.
0: And it's not even a difficulty to know the choice. They're telling you every day who they are and what mm-hmm. they stand for. So I don't know what you're confused about. All right, I hear the music. Got to go. Let me thank Antoine C. Wright. Let me thank all of you that called in, listened in, you that called in and couldn't get through, but hung in there anyhow. Remember, whatever you do, wherever you go, however you feel, tell somebody, tell anybody, tell everybody. Reverend Al told you personally, keep it real. Keep it real. Keep it real.

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1: It's Sybil Wilkes with what we need to know. A wave of gun violence marred the holiday celebrations across the country, leaving at least six people dead and dozens injured. A shooting at a Brooklyn barbecue wounded eight people, including four children, and a 19-year-old was fatally shot during a chaotic dispute in Pensacola, Florida. Separate shootings in Gary, Indiana, claimed the life of a 10-year-old boy, and in Canton, Ohio, a man firing shots in celebration into the air accidentally wounded a sleeping woman after the bullet descended through the roof of her home. In Northern California, the husband of former House Speaker Nancy Pelosi is under investigation following a hit-and-run collision. Law enforcement officials confirmed that the 86-year-old Paul Pelosi is not suspected of DUI after allegedly striking a parked car in Napa County over the weekend. Deputies stopped his damaged convertible a short distance away, where he reportedly admitted to hitting an object but claimed he kept driving because he didn't realize what he hit. On the East River in New York City, federal investigators are looking into a dramatic aviation accident. A small seaplane carrying eight passengers made a violent hard landing Sunday afternoon, partially capsizing in the water. All passengers successfully rescued by FDNY teams, with two individuals treated for minor injuries. This marks the second emergency seaplane rescue in New York waters within a month. Finally, the box office is not going quite as bananas as Hollywood executives anticipated or hoped. Universal's animated sequel, Minions and Monsters, captured the number one spot over the holiday weekend. However, they brought in a franchise low $36 million over the three-day frame, missing its initial $80 million five-day projection by a wide margin. To subscribe to my free daily newsletter, please visit SybilWilkes.com. For all the news 24/7, go to News1.com. I'm Sybil Wilkes. Be informed. 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
2: Corpus Christi, Texas could face a water crisis after city leaders voted against applying for federal grant funding. Congressman Michael Cloud says they should apply as they would be looked at favorably.
3: We've had a number of conversations with the administration that it would be favorably looked upon.
2: The decision casts further doubt on a proposed desalination plant designed to provide a long-term drought-resistant water supply. A Chicago man is facing attempted murder charges after prosecutors say he shot two Chicago police officers on the city's south side. Black 34-year-old Malik Wrightsell was also wounded in the exchange, while both officers are expected to recover. An Essence Festival's second night featured R&B royalty with standout performances from Patti LaBelle, Babyface, Brandy, and Monica. The celebration also included a voting message from Reverend Al Sharpton and a preview of a new Muhammad Ali series. Get BIN News Now on demand 24/7 on the iHeartRadio app. Here's Esther Dillard.
4: All right, thanks and happy Monday. Well, tonight's World Cup Round 16 match comes with some extra attention after FIFA cleared U.S. player Folarin Balogun, who's black, to return again to the field. Balogun is one of the best U.S. soccer players and was shown the red card during a previous match and was initially suspended from tonight's match. That's until some say President Trump inserted his political swagger onto FIFA President Gianni Infantino. The two spoke about it. The FIFA committee reversed their decision. Trump spoke about the matter today while answering questions in the Oval Office.
5: I didn't think it was a foul. I thought it was two great athletes that crashed into each other and got entangled. That was not a guy punching somebody in the face or anything that, you know, would be different. I related just that feel. I didn't tell him what to do. I can't tell him what to do, but you want to see a game with your best player.
4: Trump went on to say that he thought by not allowing Balogun to play, it would be a big stain on the World Cup. Tonight's match against Belgium will be one to watch. The winner will advance to the World Cup quarterfinals. And it's important to note that Balogun is a Nigerian-American only because his parents from London visited New York City and were told by airline staff they couldn't fly back because his mother, 7 weeks pregnant at the time, was too far along to fly. Balogun was born in a Brooklyn, New York hospital. He was raised in London but chose to play for the United States. So Balogun is a product of birthright citizenship. And following the Supreme Court's decision to uphold the 14th Amendment, Trump and Speaker Mike Johnson continue to push to end birthright citizenship as the divide between the justices on the ruling are still making waves. Senator African-American Raphael Warnock weighs in on it all on MS Now.
6: I'm very proud of these justices, all women on the Supreme Court, who are holding vigil for the best in the American project. And, you know, to have one of the justices literally in the TPS ruling read for the court's records Donald Trump's own awful words. They're doing important work.
4: Speaker Johnson spoke on Fox News Sunday to announce that the House will fight back against the Supreme Court's ruling. And finally, retired General African-American Charles Q. Brown Jr., former chair of the Joint Chiefs of Staff, is criticizing the White House for using the military to target American cities. In a recent essay published by Foreign Affairs, Brown said he was disappointed that the Trump administration overreached military power. Brown said the country's deeper problems should be addressed through the proper channels, not by relying on the military. He also warned that public trust can erode when the military is asked to take on too many domestic responsibilities. Stay connected and subscribe and follow BIN News this hour wherever you get your podcasts. I'm Doug Davis for the Black Information Network. Hey, have a great Monday. Stay safe out there. And if you see something, say something.
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11: There are 68,000 people in Chicago that are unhoused, homeless. We've had many conversations here concerning the migrant situation, and one of the biggest things that people point to, and rightfully, in the frustration with the situation, is to say we have a lot of homeless people here.
12: Yes.
11: That really need assistance. Where has their assistance been? for people who are citizens, right? And we had a last administration that recently was looking to tear down tents.
12: Here in the city.
11: Yeah, in the city, looking to tear down tents of smaller tent communities of people that are citizens. And it looks like there's something being done through the county to address homelessness, which on the surface is really, really great. Based on what they're looking to do, I love it. But under reading this piece, I'm concerned about where it's being applied, who's benefiting first, and it raised
12: and
11: concerns.
12: And how many it will benefit.
11: And how many it will benefit, exactly. So getting to it, Cook County wants to spend about $14 million to buy two suburban hotels for the unhoused. Cook County commissioners plan to support a plan to spend nearly $14 million to buy two hotels. The county has already been helping to pay the rent for organizations that operate the former hotels as shelters. So these are already up and running, except that the county is subsidizing it right now with rent. One is in North Suburban Evanston, and the other is in West Suburban Oak Park. This has been a huge, huge benefit to the homeless community, Darlene, because basically what's happened is they serve as a temporary shelter for people. Once they move in, they stay about, the average wait time is about, not wait time, the average stay time is about 7 months. Mm-hmm. And in that 7 months, the unhoused person has somewhere to stay that is consistent, warm, and they also help them with job placement, so forth. So they're able to transition out of there into a better situation. According to a lot of people in the industry, this has been a game changer. And so my question is, who does it affect and how? Joining us to better understand this is Southside and South Suburban Cook County Commissioner Stanley Moore. How are you, sir?
12: Of the 4th District.
13: Hey,
12: Commissioner.
13: Atiba. Hey, Darlene.
12: How you doing?
13: Thank you for having me.
12: I'm
13: doing great.
12: So Atiba just kind of quoted or just read from the Sun-Times. Can you tell us what's going on with this, by spending $14 million for just over like 100 beds or something like that? Can you tell us what irritates you the most in this plan?
13: So first of all, let me say thank you all for covering this story. I think it's important that we get the message out. When the county brought this forward, immediately, the first thing that came to my attention was a heat map that they showed us. And in the heat map, it showed that the areas of concentration for the largest migrant and also homeless populations were evidently on the south side and the west sides of Chicago, the south suburban and the western suburbs of Chicago, like Maywood and my areas, Lansing, South Holland, Calumet City, Dalton, Harvey, and so on and so forth. And so for us to spend $14 million in areas that were not highlighted in red but were highlighted in yellow or orange, it set the alarm for me. We have to look at the communities that are under duress the most, and we need to focus our attentions on those communities, not negating the point that other people don't have homelessness issues. But we have homelessness issues like nobody else has ever seen. And so that was what irritated me the most about what took place the other day on the board.
12: I mean, we're looking at, I'm sorry, Atiba, go right ahead. I'm looking at, Commissioner, $7 million in federal pandemic dollars to buy the Margarita Inn in Evanston. It has 46 rooms. And then we're talking about 65 beds at a cost of $6.5 million there in Oak Park. That's about $14 million. We see the addition there. Mm-hmm. But that's about 100 people. That's a lot
13: that's
12: of money
13: right.
12: for 100 people.
13: And see, and Darlene, you know, my point was, listen, I have babies sleeping on the floor
12: yes.
13: of garages. I have kids that are sleeping on cardboard boxes. I am vividly taking every day trying to fight and find funding, food, resources, housing, jobs. I'm doing coat drives, I'm doing hat drives, and I'm trying to take care of the people that are sleeping on our streets in our communities. And so, I have to give Brandon Johnson a shout out. The mayor is doing a phenomenal job with what he has been dealt, the hand that he has been dealt. And it's not fair for somebody who's been on the job just under 4 months that we expect him to change the world in a 4-month period. So I'm not saying that the city hasn't been a great partner. They have been a great partner, but we need to do more. And I love the fact that Tony Preckwinkle and Brandon are working together finally. Finally, we have a partner on the fifth floor that understands the plight of the county as well as understands the plight of the city. But for us to spend our dollars in areas that don't have the same concentration of poverty that we have is deplorable to me and not acceptable.
11: But were you able to... You actually approved this plan, though, correct?
13: That's right. So let me tell you, what happened was, if you don't have 9 votes, you can't stop it. So I don't want to stop someone else who is sleeping on the street from getting shelter. But what I do want is a commitment to spend the same amount of money, if not more, in my district. And so I asked the administration, on public record, you will commit to work with me and to spend the same amount of money, if not more, in our community on our issues, just like you are doing in other areas. And they committed on the record. Matter of fact, we have a meeting next week to identify not only locations, but to identify black developers, to identify black contractors, to identify black non-for-profits in my district to work with the county to make sure that these folks have somewhere to stay this winter.
11: I appreciate you doing that, Commissioner, and I believe you when you say you made all those efforts. But as I hear you explain this, and as I've read this piece, I play back in my mind what the listeners say here time and time again, most paramount of which is, for the black community, it's always... You got to wait your turn.
12: Wait, it's not your time. Be patient.
11: And we have representation in these spaces. So a lot of us are confused as to how is it, again, we have people that look like us in these positions, and yet the message to us is still the same in 2023. You have to wait your turn. We are joined on the live line by 4th District Cook County Commissioner Stanley Moore. And Mr. Moore, right before we go on to break, I was basically wanting you to address, again, to the listener that when they hear the story played out, it smacks of much of the same. And it plays right into the cynicism, rightfully so, that people have developed over the years of always being told to wait, especially, again, in our community. What do you say to them? Are there any encouraging words in this moment that you can offer for them?
13: You know, Atiba, I have nothing to say except that I agree with you. We are last to receive the support, last to receive our dollars, last to receive everything. And it has to stop. I mean, I am so glad that we now have a mayor that works with the Cook County Board President so that we can stop being last to be served and we can start to be first to be served. That is all part of my argument of why I raised the questions that I raised. You know, we deserve to be treated. I want my district to be the best district in the city and the county. I want it to be the best place that people are proud to live, work, and shop. I don't want us to have to go to other communities for the same amenities.
12: Let me ask you this, Mr. Commissioner Moore. You know, we didn't call you in here to beat you up, but let's talk about the breakdown. There are 17 commissioners with Cook County Board. How many of them look like us?
13: Six.
12: Six of them, and I know you said about you need nine, so about a third. You need 9 votes, of course, to stop something like this, but you were guaranteed, let's at least explore the conversation for how we can help the unhoused and on the south side, west side, and out in the suburbs.
13: Not explore. I got a guarantee that we are going to do. We're going to spend the same amount of money, if not more, to house the people in my district, in my community. We're going to, you know, it's got to stop where they tell us they can't find someone in our district to partner with, a non-for-profit in our district to work with, a developer in our district to work with, or a contractor.
12: And you know there are people out there. They are right there in your district. So, again, it goes back to the whole, do you feel, and I'm glad you agreed with the Tebow. You said, I feel the same way. We're being always being told to wait. Wait your turn.
13: That's right. And it's got to stop. And I think that now that we have a partner on the fifth floor, I think that we're going to start to see these changes. I mean, the mayor has been to my district more times since he's been elected than the previous mayor ever. He's visited. He's toured my district. And I got to give him credit for that. I can't take that away from him. And let me say this. You know, I'm chairman of Cook County Law Enforcement and chairman of Cook County Criminal Justice. And I work closely with the sheriff's office. And I don't think the sheriff's office gets enough credit for the work that they do. They have been working with me to take guns off the street. They have been working with me to help the homeless. I don't know if you know, the sheriff's office helps us with co-drives and fixing people's cars and license plates and fixing lights. And they've done some incredible things in our district. And so I want to give a shout-out to Tom Dart, Leo Schmidt, Deion Trotter, Takir Johnson, people like that who have been working in our district to make it a better place.
12: Hey, let me throw this out there to you, Commissioner. The Deputy Director of Housing at Cook County, Carl Bradley, is quoted in this article as well. And he's saying, you know what, he's kind of concerned about governments out there in the South Suburbs, concerned about losing the tax base they have. They really don't want these hotels out there. You guys, have you even talked about renting some other kind of building while you try to put something more permanent in place? Or is that just too expensive?
13: No, that's exactly what the Bureau of Administration and Economic Development at Cook County has said, that, you know, it's difficult to identify and work with some of the towns that don't want this in their backyard. But here's the fact. We either find a place to house these folks for the winter, or we're going to be facing something like Tent City, where we have tents with heaters in them. So I told them it's absolutely ridiculous to tell me we have more vacant and abandoned properties in my district than anywhere in the Cook County. You know, between me and the west side. So let's find these places and let's prepare them for the winter and let's get these people off the streets.
11: Yeah, Commissioner, like Darlene said, we certainly do commend your efforts. I'm really just stunned when you outline so clearly that there are maps that shows exactly, you know, where the highest concentration of the homeless populations are in the city and surrounding areas. Mm-hmm. And I'll bet you in those same maps, if you were to look at some of the highest crime areas, and I'm not making a correlation to say that unhoused people are more likely to commit crime. What I'm saying is, the point that I'm getting to is, if we are concerned about crime as a city, then why would we not want to address the hottest spots first? One, to get people housed, and two, a subsequent effect, I would imagine, would be that it would help quell crime in those areas.
13: No, I agree with you. I think that it's not that we don't want to. I think that we have some other challenges. Like Darlene pointed out, some of the mayors don't want
11: to sell the hotels.
13: Find a place to fill the hotels. But the fact of the matter is that they're either going to be on the street or we're going to find a place that we can put them indoors. And in Oak Park and in Evanston, they agreed that they don't want to see people walk in their streets. They don't want to see people that are laying on benches. So they've come to their consensus that it's better to find a building that we can put them in versus having people laying around on the street.
12: Well, doggone it, Commissioner, we don't either. We don't want to see them either.
13: We don't want to see it either. But you're right, there are some mayors that said, not in my community, not in my neighborhood, not in my hotel. But listen, Cook County has property that we have purchased and own and manage all over the county.
12: Atiba Buchanan, myself, Darlene Hill, 4th District Commissioner Stanley Moore is joining us. Thank you so much, Commissioner, for hanging with us on this side of the break. Before we left you, you were going to answer about just the mayors out in the suburbs and how they're feeling about, you know, trying to house and give up some of their property to the unhoused community.
13: Yeah, so Darlene, you know, I understand the plight of the mayors. I get it. You know, if you take property that is currently paying taxes and we turn it over to a non-for-profit, they do lose that tax base. And so mm-hmm. that's a that's a that's some revenue that they could lose there. But the fact of the matter is, how much are they going to lose by having people sleeping on their streets? How much are they going to lose by having people that are homeless? And you know, there comes a major price tag with having homeless people on the street. You have a higher risk of crime, like we talked about. You have a higher risk of disease and infection and sickness and people that are ended up in the emergency room. You have a higher risk. There's a lot more factors involved here. And if the county is willing to spend roughly around $21,000 per person to service and to house these folks, then we need to identify a location, and I need my mayors to work with me in my district to help us identify a place that Cook County can purchase and work with a not-for-profit like Christian Community Health that's doing a fabulous job in my district, housing and taking care of people's medical needs.
12: Well, Commissioner, I know you know your district like the back of your hand. So I know right off the bat, you could tell us three locations where some of these unhoused residents could be housed.
13: I can.
12: Right there by your office off of 83rd Street. So can
13: you give me
12: an example of where you would put them if you had to do it today? If you had to do this week, where would you put them?
13: There are many schools in my district that are still empty that we could repurpose and put people in those places. And if we don't do the schools, I have churches that have facilities that are attached with them that would be willing to set those facilities open for our population that is on the street. Another Chance Church, Pastor Kenyatta, and Pastor Corwin Lazenby over at Pilgrim Baptist Church have all said that we can use their basements, we can use their rectories, we could use their facilities to house people. And so I'm willing to sit down with the Bureau of Economic Development. And again, this morning, I had the privilege of meeting with Mayor Brandon Johnson's staff. They took some advice from us, and they met us immediately. They

0: property values are going down because of it. And that's all that Evanston is doing, all that Oak Park is trying to do. Let's protect our property values so that if I need to sell it, I can sell it. But let's, like you said, help us first.
1: Darlene, just like you know me and I know you,
0: right,
1: you're a fighter. And we're going to continue to fight. We're going to stand
0: absolutely
1: up, we're going to speak up, and we're going to shout until we get what we need to take care of our communities.
2: Commissioner, well, I want to ask you a question I'm sure that a lot of listeners are concerned about. Are there any residency requirements? Let's say that there's a building up tomorrow in whatever ideal area you wanted. Are there any residency requirements or citizenship requirements to be able to participate in this, or is this for anyone who is unhoused, irrespective of their citizenship?
1: This is absolutely like you just said. This is for anyone that is suffering, anyone that is on the street, anyone. This is not a white, black, a Hispanic issue. This is a people issue. We want to get these people off the street.
2: But do you believe then that there should be some prioritization for individuals that are citizens over those that are not?
1: Yes, I do. I do. I really do. I mean, we have to take care of people that have been here for the long haul. But more importantly than just taking care of people that have been here for the long haul is I can't stand to see any baby on the street suffering.
0: Absolutely.
1: I don't care what color they are.
0: Mm-hmm.
1: And when you see, I ask you to come to my district, to walk the district with me, and let me show you children sleeping on cardboard boxes. Let me show you kids sleeping on the street. That's not easy to take. And I understand that we have to stand up and be here for the people that have been here, and that we got to provide services for everyone. But when your heart goes out to seeing a child sleeping on the street,
0: Ask you this then, Commissioner, while you're saying that anybody who is out there, does this also mean the migrants? Could they,
1: it
0: of
1: does.
0: Course, now that just changed the
1: so
0: whole game.
1: Let me,
0: that
1: now,
0: just
1: let me
0: changed
1: say this.
0: The whole conversation now. Go ahead.
1: No, Darlene, let me say this. The two hotels that they did in Oak Park and in
0: Evanston.
1: Evanston are for homeless, not just migrant. They are for homeless. Anyone that's homeless.
0: Okay, number of them, like we were talking about, just driving past the police district right here at State and 18th, that's homeless. They're migrants, but they're homeless. So is this a way of just... Oh, now see. Now you got the phone line, 773-591-1690. People are upset about this one.
2: Let's go to Trina on line 3. Thank you for calling, Trina. You're on with Commissioner Moore.
3: Hi, yes.
0: Hey there,
3: and so this is a migrant money grab.
0: Thank you.
3: That's what I'm calling it, because the disenfranchised homeless voters here also have children that are sleeping out on cardboard boxes. They are also voters and taxpayers. And so we can't continue to act like we don't know what to do if you're in a position of leadership. We have millions of dollars that were sent here that only lasted till July. Then it was more millions spent because that was exhausted. Now there's going to be multi-millions spent again for tents. And we know this weather is absolutely terrible. So who's going to survive in any type of tent that's not indoors? You see what I mean? And so you're giving people priority and you're discriminating on the basis that they're migrants from Venezuela. There are other migrants here. There are other homeless people here. And so you just can't say that Venezuelan migrants get top priority. That's the same thing that happened with Ukrainian migrants. Migrants are migrants. People are people. And no one should be line jumping as it pertains to citizenship, work visas, or anywhere to live. It has to be equal. This is the United States, so we can't discriminate on the basis of where you're a migrant and what country you're from.
2: Thank you so much for your thoughts, Trina. I mean, that's pretty much, I think she kind of inadvertently echoed what you said. Is that correct, Commissioner?
1: She sure did. You know, and I want to thank her for her comments. And nobody has said that this program is for Venezuelans, or this program is for Haitians, or this program is for... We can't sit down and figure out who goes first. I say homeless is homeless, and in

0: my district, most of the homeless in my district are African American. And so we're going to fight for our folks, and we're going to fight for anyone that's on the streets. But I don't want anybody on the streets.
1: But again, if they get a hotel, if you guys find a location where you can house the unhoused, it's going to be a matter of anybody homeless can move in. Who's to say, again, on the south side, on the south suburbs, or on the west side, again, it's not going to be migrants moving into these facilities because they're homeless. They are the city's homeless. Yeah.
2: I guess what I'm trying to figure out is, you know, if Darlene mentioned 100 beds between the two facilities. Let's just say one of the facilities was 100 beds and 70% of the people that were filling those beds were migrants. Is that ideal? Or is there some consideration to say, you know, yes, we're going to help everyone, but at least 50% of the beds will be for this community. At least, is that something we can consider?
1: We are joined on the live line with Commissioner Stanley Moore, and we're talking about how the commissioners unanimously voted to spend about $14 million to kind of take some of the unhoused residents off the streets. And we're just finding out. Purchase two hotels, one in Evanston, the other one in Oak Park. But Commissioner, so thank you so much for joining us. And I just sent you a text. You're doing an awesome job with us. But I got to apologize to you because I hate that we wasted or we spent 30 minutes talking about this before we found out. I mean, the meat on the bone here is that anybody could move in to one of these apartments once, or one of these rooms once they are renovated and open to the unhoused to move in to. But just finding out that this is something that even while there are programs set up for them, the asylum seekers could move in because technically they are homeless.
0: That's true. That's true. And Tiva hit it right on the head. It's all about negotiating. So, you know, just depending on space and everything, you know, we can put those stipulations on there that 50% have to be citizens and 50% could be refugees or whatever it is. But I'm being honest with you, Ativa, and I'm that type of guy that I always rather tell you exactly how I feel, whether you like what I say or not. But my priority is to get these kids off the street, black, brown, whatever they may be. I just have a heart for children, and I don't want to see any children suffering on the street. And I want our kids off the street, especially our kids.
1: Oh, nobody does. But, there are organizations, just like you said, in your district, all over the city that are fighting for those homeless people that have been on the streets for a long time here in Chicago. And I'm not saying, Commissioner, that you're not fighting for them. Clearly you are, because like you said, you didn't just walk away from this vote, unanimous decision of just saying, okay, we can talk about it later. No, you got a guarantee of talking about it and getting something done for the residents there. So again, so while we're talking about a maybe a 50%, that 50% would have to include the homeless people that look like you and I or whoever or whatever color they are. Because like you said, nobody wants to see anybody out on the streets, especially as cold as the winters get here in Chicago.
2: Commissioner Moore, I can tell for a fact that I am one of the most liberal people to talk about this issue. I often get yelled at by VON listeners for being too liberal in my thinking. And even
1: Why we love you, though.
2: And even liberal old me, even me, I'm saying, hey, we have to prioritize citizens in this situation. Absolutely. So
0: I agree.
2: Let's go back to the phone lines. Taylor, thank you for calling. You're on WVON.
3: Oh, Darlene and Latifa.
1: Hey there, Taylor. Guest.
3: You know what? There's homeless children in the CPS system. And the Woodlawn School, they begged for years to get that school repurposed. Apostolic Church wanted to repurpose it. South Shore residents, for years, begged to get that South Shore rebuilt for the community. Didn't happen. Promises made, promises denied, promises not kept. 113th over there in Halston, where the Jewel Grand Bazaar used to be. They've been working on that 10, 13 years trying to get there some for the residents. There's money to be made by housing these migrants. There's no money to be made by getting these people off the street and trying to help children that's homeless in CPS systems. So they really don't try to help them until there's some money involved. And currently, there's no money involved in trying to help the homeless that's already here or the homeless CPS students.
2: Thank you, Taylor. We appreciate the call. Back to you, Commissioner. What do you make of that assessment? I'm not sure that I completely agree with Taylor.
0: Yeah, I'm not sure I completely agree either. But, you know, and I see his point, though. I mean, right now, that's all you hear about is the immigration, the immigrants that are coming over, and that now there seems to be a fire underneath everyone to get everybody housed. But the truth of the matter is, one of the reasons that I did vote for it is because they told us this is not just about immigration. This is about homeless. This is about the homeless population that has been there prior to the immigration issue that we're having in Oak Park and in Evanston. But that's going to be the same rationale thinking that we're going to have in my district. Earlier, I mentioned Christian Community Health, and I don't know if you guys are familiar with it. It's a phenomenal agency that I've been working with in my community. I guarantee you almost 80 to 90%, if not higher, of their population is all African American. And they are providing housing. They are providing vouchers. They are providing medical care, dental care. They're providing all kinds of care to keep people out of the emergency rooms to all their residents in each one of their facilities throughout my district. So when the county comes to me and says, you don't have a partner that we can partner with, I push back and say, yes, we do. We have groups like Christian Community Health that we can work with on this as well.
2: You know, you mentioned the word partnering, and you've made mention of the fifth floor and the connection now with Mayor Brandon Johnson. Do me a favor and give us a brief civics lesson as to why that's important that the mayor have a good working relationship with Cook County commissioners and what that ultimately can mean for residents' benefits.
0: In the past, I've been on the board 10 years now. President Preckwinkle's been on the board 13 years. And I've been a partner of President Preckwinkle's because I like how she administers. I mean, she administers with a sound and commitment to spending money in the community. And here's the thing. She would typically say, let's let the city take care of the city, and let's take care of our suburban communities as a county government that we are. And the city would say, well, we're going to take care of, it was always the city's going to take care of this and the county's going to take care of this. They never would work in conjunction together. Mm. The door on the fifth floor has remained closed for the last 10 years that I have been a commissioner.
2: And that's across administrations.
0: That's right. There was no, we're both, the mayor's on the fifth floor of City Hall, the president is on the fifth floor of the county building, and there was no walking across to even talk about how we could work together to benefit more people each and every year that we pass these billion-dollar budgets. Until now, President Preckwinkle has been walking across the hall and working with Brandon Johnson. Brandon's been walking across the hall working with President Preckwinkle. Our money goes much further when we combine our resources. Instead of acting and working in silos, like we have been over the years. And so I'm proud of that, and I think that that is going to take us much further as a government, as a city, and as a county.
2: And we are joined again in our last hour by Commissioner Stanley Moore, Cook County Commissioner Stanley Moore, as we discuss this plan approved by the commissioners to spend about $14 million to buy two suburban hotels for the unhoused, one in Oak Park, one in Evanston. And our question today is, what about Chicago? What about the South Side? What about the South Suburbs? And Mr. Moore, thank you so much for really, really taking the time to give us a deep dive into this and help us better understand not just the motivation, but also the process. We want to continue to go to the phone lines. On line four, there's Doogie. Thank you for calling, Doogie. You're on WVON.
4: Good afternoon. So my question is, all of a sudden we have all this urgency to house people. The commissioner has stated that, you know, they've got a bunch of vacant schools that can be rehabbed and all of that. And my question is, what has stopped us in the long term and recently of just saying, hey, all the homeless people under the Dan Ryan or downtown or wherever they are, here's an invite and you'll go. We have housing for you. What has stopped us all these years from throwing away these tents and ignoring these people And now all of a sudden we have this money, and even demolishing CHA housing and then selling off the land and not rebuilding the housing. You know, I don't understand. All of a sudden we have this urgency and we can find this money, but we've been crapping on the people that have been here for years. I mean, what I could do, I could rent a school bus, go to the Dan Ryan, pick up a handful of homeless people, take them to anywhere downtown and claim that they're asylum seekers from an oppressive government.
2: And thank you, Doogie. We have to leave it there. We have other calls, but I do appreciate Doogie's larger point, Commissioner, in that I've been saying the same thing. If we had this kind of energy before the migrant crisis for the homeless, there wouldn't be a homeless crisis anymore.
0: We had different leadership, Diva. You know, I don't like to point the finger, but during the looting that we had 2 years ago in my district where they set Walmart on fire and they destroyed all of the ATM machines and broke into every bank and broke into every store in my district, we kept calling the mayor, asking the mayor to come and tour the devastation with me. And we waited all day for the mayor to show up. And the mayor, we got a call that said the mayor's coming, but they're not coming to my district. They were going to Beverly. So there's different priorities, different, you know, this mayor has made our district a priority.
2: Understood. Let's continue taking the calls. We've got Stephen on line 5. Thank you, Stephen. You're on with Commissioner Moore.
5: Hey, greetings, Tiba, Darlene, Commissioner. Hey, how y'all doing?
1: Thank you.
5: Yes, I applaud any effort to assist this crisis that's going on, but I really think that we can't have this no crying over spilt milk kind of mentality, because the milk continues to be spilt with more and more of these migrants coming in. The tent city should be at the border. One, the weather is better there. Two, we'll allow you to come into the U.S. But one, you won't become a burden on our already burdened urban areas in particular. And then we're not putting enough pressure, family, on President Biden to declare a national disaster so that federal aid can come in and federal resources can come in and address this. Is the state of Texas giving us money, any of these sanctuary cities, now that they're being housed by sanctuary cities? The insanity, I just don't understand it. And then one thing I would like to ask is, why are they leaving Venezuela? Why are they leaving these countries coming here? Because when I look at one like Venezuela, it's a minerally rich country. They have tremendous amount of industries of agriculture.
2: Now, there's tremendous political tumult in where they're coming from. I mean, think about it, Stephen. These are people who are literally walking and swimming 1,000 miles. I can't imagine any of us would ever do that unless you are highly motivated. I wouldn't walk from here to Indiana, let alone.
5: What's the U.S. aid that we send there, Brother Atiba?
2: I'm sorry?
5: How much U.S. money are we giving to the Venezuelan people, the country of Venezuela, on an annual basis? Or how much have we given them to date? The American taxpayers are already footing the bill to help them be self-sufficient. And this is the hypocrisy when we see how all of this affects. We only get involved in certain countries' affairs where there's corruption instead of being the corruption police across the world. We can't do that because of our level of corruption here in the United States. So it's saddening to me. I want to find out from Commissioner, with all of this money that's being made available, can you share with us the business opportunities that now can be available to our community that we can now get a part of this? If we're not going to be able to house our people off of this money, then how can we, you know, help to administrate some of this? It's not being administrated by outside parties coming in capitalizing on our plight.
2: There we go. Thank you for your question for the commissioner, Stephen. Go ahead, Commissioner Moore.
0: So I want to thank him for his comments. I mean, he hit some real good points there. A lot of this money that we're using is federal dollars. These are federal dollars that came from the ARPA, American Rescue Plan Act. And, he was absolutely right when he spoke on that. But I just want to, before I talk about business opportunities, I want to talk about back to what Ativa addressed earlier. And I believe that 65% of the people that are housed in those hotels that the county has just purchased are African-American, 65%.
2: Okay.
0: And so when they come to our district and we are looking to do something very similar, we are also going to be pressing that that percentage be very high of the people that have been here and have always been here, who have been looking for help. So it just won't be just the migrants, but it will be the majority of our people who need the help.
2: Commissioner Moore, we want to thank you so much for joining us today. Again, taking the time to really help us better understand this and to advance the conversation. Darlene?
1: Absolutely. And when you have that meeting with the other commissioners and you guys talk about what's going to be done on the south side and on the west side and out in the suburbs, come back on, call us, Commissioner, or come on into the studio like you've done in the past and just give us an update on where this stands. We appreciate your time today.
0: Ativa, I appreciate you guys so much. You have no idea how much respect I have for both of you. Thank you for addressing this issue. Thank you for having me.
1: Thank you. And good luck at the soccer game. I know it starts in a
0: Thank
1: few
0: you.
1: Minutes, okay?
0: I'm going to let her know.
1: Please,
0: Thank you.
1: Please Thank let you, her sir. Know. We gave her a shout out on the radio, okay? Thank you. All right, it's 5:17 on this Monday afternoon. Great conversation, and we know he's going to come back and give us an update after. But it was amazing how, you know, we had talked to him so long just about this plan that's already a go in Evanston at a hospital, which, by the way, if you get a chance, look at Google the Margarita Inn in Evanston. It is absolutely beautiful. It's a European-style hotel that is temporarily closed, but again, the county has paid $7 million for the 46 rooms there where people can stay, unhoused residents can stay. So take a look at that one, Google that one, and then the other one is the Rite Inn, W-R-I-T-E, as in like writing, Rite Inn in Oak Park. And that one has 65 beds. Still very nice accommodations for somebody who, like you said, is sleeping on the streets, sleeping in cardboard boxes. We don't want to see children out there. We don't want to see anybody out there. But this was a plan that's already put into place where we're thinking it's going to be for the homeless, for the unhoused, for the friends here in Chicago. But this is for the Commissioner Stead, Commissioner of the 4th District, Commissioner Stanley Moore says it's for anybody that is homeless at this point, and that does include some of the migrants. Anybody can apply.
2: Yeah.
1: All right, good deal.
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7: Hey, Fionn Crockett, what's up, my brother?
8: With you, man.
7: Welcome to Chicago,
8: man. Thanks for having me. Thanks for having me back. I'm back a second time.
7: Is that right? Tell me about the first time.
8: First time was amazing.
7: Is that right?
8: Chicago Improv is a beautiful club.
7: It
8: Listen,
7: is.
8: If you talk to comedians who are touring often, right? Every club, some of them have been around for 30 plus years, and so the amenities are not there. But this club is like brand new. It's like theater style. It's dope.
7: Is it really?
8: It's really, yeah.
7: I think, so I'm thinking that it's out in Schaumburg.
8: Yes, indeed.
7: Yeah, I think that's where Charlie played. Well, you and I were just talking about
8: Charlie that. Murphy?
7: Yeah.
8: Oh, yeah,
7: I think Charlie and Freeze Love, I think that's where they were, man, because I remember them going out there and they were staying out there and all that stuff. Right. No doubt about it. So, like, when you come to Chicago, how do you, and you don't have to be nice because you're in Chicago.
8: No, talk your talk.
7: How do you rank Chicago in terms of being a comedy city?
8: I love Chicago. Chicago is a black comedy, like historic black comedy city anyway.
7: Mm-hmm.
8: Like Bernie Mac and was it All Jokes Aside?
7: Yeah.
8: So there's a whole history that predates me and a lot of, you know, my contemporaries right now.
7: Mm-hmm.
8: And Chicago, we owe a lot to Chicago. You know, Bernie Mac was one of my mentors. I did the last movie with him, Soul Man.
7: Right?
8: Yeah. Bernie, shout out to Sam Jackson as well. But no, Bernie always treated me like a nephew. Like he always, even if it was in passing, from when I first started out to the last movie we did, he always was like, take your time.
7: Mm-hmm. How was it when you first met him? What was it like for you, man? Were you, what was he already like a legend when you first met him, or was he still?
8: To me, because again, it didn't take long for Bernie to become a legend. Bernie became legendary from his Def Comedy Jam set. You know what I mean? And right after that, he had already been doing comedy 25 years. That's the first thing he told me. He said, I've been doing this 25 years, and I'm just now getting looked at. He said, so take your time. You got plenty of time to develop your craft. You know what I'm saying? So But he was already legendary.
7: Right.
8: He was already a hood legend. And then his legend just kept growing. So it's really rare to see people nowadays that still have that type of longevity and star power.
7: The relationship and the bonding that you said you had with a mentor and him, like just giving you this advice and take your time and do all this. Do you find a lot of that in the black comedy world? Is there some good brotherhood, some good synergy, some good mentorship going there for you, man? And has it been like that for you as you were coming up through the ranks?
8: Yeah, there's definitely good mentorship in there, man. Like Sid the Entertainer, that's one of my big homies. There's been a few that have taken me aside and just made sure I was good. And, you know, the Wayans family, that's like my family.
7: We just had Marlon on.
8: I just saw Marlon the other night. But yeah, those are my brothers. Like, you would think that we shared blood because we're that close. So
7: that's a good family to be part of, brother.
8: Yeah.
7: Even if it is honorary.
8: No doubt. No doubt. Like, I love them. No, but I came from the school of Keenan and Ivory Wayans from afar.
7: You know what, man? I'm glad you said that because I don't think Keenan gets enough attention and recognition for what he was doing, man, because he was really knocking some doors down for brothers.
8: Oh, he's one of the GOATs. Like, of course, In Living Color changed the game. Even In Living Color's Super Bowl halftime special is what created the halftime specials that we know today of the superstars performing. Because before that, they used to do some like drumline type of stuff and just sell popcorn during the Super Bowl. You know what I mean? And people would turn the TV off and then come back to the game after the Super Bowl halftime. So Keenan is responsible for creating several millionaires, even outside of his family. Jim Carrey, Jamie Foxx, Kim Coles. Like, he got so many people, David Allen Greer. There's so many people that he's responsible for outside of his family. And J-Lo. Not to mention his family. J-Lo.
7: How could you forget that, man?
8: brain fart.
7: Where did it start, man? Where are you from?
8: I'm from North Carolina.
7: Is that right? What part of North Carolina?
8: Fayetteville.
7: Fort
8: Bragg. My dad was an Army vet, 82nd Airborne. Hoorah.
7: How'd you get out of there and ultimately
8: I drove. I escaped.
7: There you go.
8: I had to get up out of there. It was, you know, if I would have stayed there, I feel like, you know, it doesn't have enough outlets for the type of creativity that I do. So I had to go to L.A. You know, I feel like whatever industry you want to be in, you have to go where that industry is.
7: Where the decision makers are, right?
8: Yeah. If you want to sell oranges, you move to Florida. Right. You know, that's where they grow.
7: Right.
8: You know what I mean? So that type of mentality. I was like, all right, when it comes to film and TV, L.A. is the gold medal. New York is the silver medal. Now it's a little more variable because we have streaming services and, you know, but at the time.
7: You could probably do it in Fayetteville now, brother.
8: You can. You can do it from anywhere, right? But there's still that structure of L.A. Like, even though they're filming in a lot of different cities now, they're still casting and doing the business out of L.A. So you can't get around that part. Unless you're a Tyler Perry who has superseded and surpassed some of those models. You know what I mean?
7: Well, let me ask you, when you started out, did you start out to be a comedian or were you starting out to get into acting and television or
8: no,
7: just whatever?
8: No, strictly comedy.
7: So you comedy from the get-go.
8: I didn't even identify with being an actor. I thought my definition of an actor were the ones that did soap operas. That's what I thought. I thought the term actor was defined more so in a blue-collar way. If that makes any sense. Mm-hmm. So I saw the superstars, like the Eddie Murphys and the Schwarzeneggers, you know what I'm saying? So I never identified as that. I just said, let me just get really good at stand-up comedy, because I grew up in the era of Def Comedy Jam. That was the hottest thing. Like, we talked about Bernie Mac, Bill Bellamy, Chris Tucker, like all these guys came through Def Jam. Everybody that we know today. Mike Epps, Dave Chappelle, Cedric, like Steve Harvey, we all came up through.
7: What is our Def Comedy Jam of today,
8: though? Wildin' Out.
7: Wildin' Out, of course, right? There you go.
8: Wildin' Out.
7: That makes sense.
8: Cannon created a platform where he created stars.
7: Yeah.
8: He created me on there. Yeah. Cat Williams, D. Ray Davis, Corey Holcomb, two Chi-Town natives, DC Young Fly, the whole 85 South crew, Carlos Miller, Chico Bean. Just hilarious. Like, just so many people came through the Wildin' Out ecosystem.
7: Brother.
8: That is our Def Comedy Jam, and it's lasted longer than Def Comedy Jam.
7: What was your first? All right, Afion, you're up next. stand up. You're on, son. Get out
8: Jeff
7: there.
8: Comedy Jam.
7: Was it break? That's a hell of a place to go break a leg.
8: Yeah. Like I got on Def Comedy Jam after only doing comedy for like 8 months.
7: Is that right?
8: Shout out to Bob Sumner. He saw something in me. He saw my talents in Charlotte, North Carolina. I was just, you know, young kid just trying to figure it out. And ironically, what got his attention was I did an impersonation of Bernie Mac. So when you look at my old Def Comedy Jam set, it's Bernie Mac that's like the biggest point of that set.
7: Did Bernie ever comment about that to you?
8: Yeah. Even when we finished the movie, man, one of the last things he said to me, we were doing a photo shoot for the movie poster, and he was sitting in the makeup chair before I left out. He said, "Man, you got a lot of Mac in you. You remind me a lot of myself because he just saw my energy and what I put into the craft."
7: Brother, that's a blessing right there. That was almost being anointed.
8: No, it was
7: right there.
8: I don't take those kind of words lightly. You know,
7: man,
8: what I mean? So
7: that is anointment right there.
8: Much love to Bernie Mac.
7: Afion Crockett in the studio, y'all. He's at the Improv. He's going to tell you how to come see him this weekend.
8: Yes,
7: tell our listeners how they can come check, because they've seen you on Wild and Out and everything else. That your resume is amazing, brother.
8: Thank you, man.
7: And everything else, but they want to see you in living color.
8: Yes, indeed. Come through Chicago Improv. It's in Schaumburg. 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Improv.com to get tickets. Or, of course, you can get them at the door. I advise you to get them sooner because they're going fast.
7: And plenty of parking out there.
8: Plenty of parking.
7: Great.
8: It's a whole mall.
7: Yep.
8: Yeah.
7: Man, it's a great facility. If it's the one I'm thinking about when I went to when Charlie was here, man, I think they had like a little water fountain in the... Is that what I'm thinking? Yeah, man. Pretty, brother.
8: Yeah.
7: Nice out there.
8: Yeah, it's in a mall.
7: It's in a mall. Yeah. And just a very good venue for comedy, man. It's intimate. Yeah. You know what I mean? You're not too packed, but it's a nice, intimate, the acoustics, everything. Mm-hmm. And for you, what does it mean to have a venue like that where you really have that intimate kind of feel with your audience?
8: I mean, it's everything. It's everything to have your comedy audience be able to connect with what you're saying and who you are,
7: mm-hmm.
8: as opposed to just a bunch of jokes. Like, it's going to be funny, but I like to hit people with truth now. I'm in a space where I'm too grown to just be out here just giving you little candy jokes.
7: Mm-hmm.
8: You know what I'm saying?
7: Right.
8: We got to talk some truth about life, or my job is not done. So in a comedy club setting, especially Chicago, like, it's primed and ready for that type of environment.
7: Is anything off limits, like, when you're in comedy, like politics or, you know, anything off limits? Or
8: not much. I just don't do something that's like too insensitive, like something that's just crazy, like some kids dying or something.
7: Right.
8: You know what I mean? Like school shootings or whatever. Like I don't touch on anything too crazy, but I'm always talking about relationships, and you know, that's always a thriving conversation.
7: Yeah. Brother, we
8: always talk about that.
7: Look, Afion, if you start talking about relationships right now, the phone lines will light up, brother.
8: Come to the show because I have a very a very spirited set about relationships.
7: Is that right?
8: Oh, yeah.
7: Oh, yeah, yeah. Well, you know, hey, life experience is what you get. Who's the GOAT? Is that an unfair question to ask a comedian?
8: In comedy?
7: Yeah.
8: There is no GOAT.
7: Mm-hmm.
8: That's the real the.
7: I
8: real
7: mean, is there thing. Is there any, like, you know, LeBron and Michael Jordan, that debate's going to go over forever. Is there any conversation like Richard Pryor versus Robin Harris or somebody? I'm trying to guess.
8: Yeah, there's always going to be that type of conversation, but it's unfair to each individual. The same way it is in basketball. It's too many variables as to who the GOAT is or who's someone's opinion of the GOAT is. But I can tell you how many. There's a lot of GOATs.
7: Right.
8: There's a lot of people who are great. Richard, Eddie. Eddie's my favorite of all time.
7: Eddie's right? something, man.
8: But yeah, there's Richard, there's Eddie, there's George Carlin, there's Chris Rock, there's a lot. And then you talk about the newer generation who are breaking barriers. Chappelle, Kevin Hart. Like, there's a lot of people that are GOATs for different reasons.
7: Mm-hmm.
8: Same reason in rap. You'll never be able to say who the greatest of all time is. Some people will argue Jay-Z because he made the most money.
7: Yeah.
8: Some will say Biggie Smalls. Some will say
7: Pac. Like, that, man, that Pac-Biggie debate went on for years, right? Now, like you said, Jay.
8: You never know.
7: I know, right? We'll go on and on and on. What you know, your stand-up, obviously, man, is in your blood, right? Every time I interview a comedian, man, they just love to get on the stage. They love it. They just love the whole connectivity to the audience. Is that what does it for you as well?
8: It does, but to be honest, it's not in my blood. Mm-hmm. Because I'm actually introverted. People don't know that about me.
7: Really? How does an introvert become a stand-up comedian?
8: Because it's my performance. It's a tool that I use to connect when I want to connect, and then I can dial it back when I'm off.
9: Mm-hmm.
8: I know how to clock out. I'm not a comedian that's always on. So most women, when they meet me, they're like, you're serious. I thought you were going to be cracking more jokes.
9: right.
8: and they don't understand the cerebralness of Afion. Like, I'm a thinker. I'm an observer. I'm shy originally. So I'll observe a room. That's why I do so many characters. Because once I've observed somebody's mannerisms for a little while, then I start to regurgitate, and I can pick up on nuances of who they are.
7: Who's your favorite person to impersonate?
8: I don't have a favorite, but, you know, there's people pick their favorites.
7: They're, of course.
8: You know, like, yeah. I've never met Maya Angelou or been around her, but I've picked up on her nuances. And I say things like this. The voice of the Negro. WBOH.
7: There you go.
8: History in Chicago. It's history. It's finest. You know what I'm saying? Like, I've never been around her, but I've observed enough of her to be able to talk like her.
7: That is funny, man, because, you know, you doing Maya is hilarious, and I've seen David Alan Greer do her.
8: Yeah.
7: You mean, was that crazy?
8: David, man, was the first person that I saw do a Maya. But the funny thing about his Maya was he really was doing himself.
7: He was.
8: But it was still classically hilarious because he was doing the poems that didn't make any sense.
7: Didn't make any sense.
8: Yo,
7: boy, David something
8: is
7: else, man.
8: David is another goat, and he's... He does stand-up now, but he didn't start as a stand-up comedian.
7: What do you want to do in a couple of years? I mean, are you is the market wide open for you to write your own projects, get something on screen? Because you talked about streaming and everything.
8: Yeah.
7: Is that where you're moving toward?
8: Yeah, that's what I'm doing now. I'm financing and producing my own projects. I'm also producing other stand-up specials for other comedians.
7: There you go.
8: So, yeah, I have, like, 4 projects right now that are active.
7: There you go, brother.
8: Yeah.
7: I love it, man. Every time I talk to brothers that come in the studio from Hollywood, man, I always ask that question, and it is always great to hear them say, dude, like, I'm producing, I'm writing, you know, because people don't understand, like, that infrastructure of the business, yeah. Right? That yeah. really is the business.
8: Yeah.
7: That is really the business and really what gets it going. Afion Crockett, improv, shows tonight.
8: Yep, 2 shows tonight, 7 and 9:30. 2 shows tomorrow, 7 and 9:30, and then Sunday at 7:30, I believe.
7: How can we follow you on social media?
8: At Afion Crockett, AFFIONCROCKETT.
7: Brother, love you to pieces, man.
8: Appreciate you, man.
7: Thanks
8: love
7: for
8: you
7: coming
8: too,
7: in the guy. Studio, brother. That means something, man.
8: Of course.
7: It really does, man, to this radio station, brother.
8: Look, thanks for having me. You had a lot of iconic people in these seats, so I'm honored that you reached out.
7: Brother, we're honored to have you here.
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15: Hi, I am MC Light. I have over the years just done just about everything. I've been a rapper, an actor, a voiceover talent, a producer, and I've made multiple streams of income for decades now. But it wasn't until I met Lynn Richardson that I learned how to take my itty bitty business to a booming empire. I'm sitting here with my sister, Dr. Lynn Richardson, right now. Hi.
16: Hello, hello.
15: It is so good to see you. I know that I have been a part of your journey with your unyielding message of people getting their business in order. Yeah? So I just wanted to ask, where does your passion come from when you say everybody must have a home-based business?
16: Whew, oh boy. Oh my goodness. So the passion comes from the truth. And the truth is I failed at everything. Okay, I feel that at all. I was born and raised in Chicago. As a matter of fact, my grandmother was 75 years old, cleaning homes for wealthy people, putting me through college. She taught me everything that grandmamas teach their children. Go to school, get a good education, get a good job, go to church on Sunday, wear clean underwear in case you get hit by a bus. Right? I'm like, why are you so fixated on underwear? And if I get hit by a bus, will they even have on any underwear when they find me? So she taught me all those things, but she didn't teach me about money. My grandmother had an eighth grade education. The wisest woman I've ever known. And I knew that we were not rich, but I didn't feel poor. So if grandma told me, you know, go get some money, if I said I need some money for a field trip, she'd tell me to look in the room on top of the shelf, behind the box, inside my pocketbook, inside a zipper, wrapped up in a piece of paper towel. It's $20. Right. Jesus. Lady, come on now. How did they hide the money so many times and remember? And so when I got off to college, I didn't know a lot about money. The only thing I knew was I needed some. And I grew up somewhat as a fashionista. I wore Gloria Vanderbilt. I wore Vidal Sassoon. I wore Jordan Ash. I always had nice shoes with a nice book bag to match. You know, all that stuff. So I had to keep that up when I got to college. Now, I was at a prestigious university on full scholarship. So, you know, I didn't have any money. So I decided, you know, there's a big room the first week of college and they got all the credit card people around the room. And I decided, I saw people looking and making decisions. I said, oh, I'm not just going to get one. I'm going to get one of each. Crazy. Right. So, of course, I charged the credit cards and I couldn't pay anybody. When the creditors would call and say, Lynn, can you borrow the money? I'd say, can I borrow it from you? I had all kind of funny, fancy answers. As you can see, I have the gift of gab. But it wasn't so funny. When I graduated, my credit was jacked up. My furniture came from Rent-A-Center. And I just was like, wow, this is my entry into the adult world. Now, I am young, black, so-called educated. And here's the problem. I did not know what to do differently. And I didn't think I needed to change anything. So there are a lot of people out there right now who are struggling financially, who have financial habits, financial beliefs that they developed as a young child because of whatever their circumstances were or because of their need to fulfill themselves, and they don't know what to do differently, and they don't even think they need to change. Well, that was me. You see, check to check is a blessing. People out there complaining about check to check, let me tell you, child, you're doing good. That means by the time you get paid on Friday, and by the next Friday, that's when you're running out of money, or you get paid and 2 weeks later you start running out of money, you call Big Mom and ask for some gas money, that's one thing. But check to Monday is a whole nother game. You get paid on Friday, you kick it on the weekend, you pay on your past due bills, because in your mind, your current bills are not due yet. Can I get an amen from somebody?
9: Yes. Amen.
16: Okay. So I spend my life helping people understand more money doesn't solve a money problem. If it did, millionaires wouldn't go bankrupt. If more money could solve a money problem, you'd never have a bankrupt millionaire. You'd never have a bankrupt billionaire. So again, I said, I didn't know what to do differently, and I did not think I needed to change. So for everybody who's struggling with this, my message is, and why I'm so passionate, is change comes from within. You have to make the decision for yourself that you are sick and tired of being sick and tired. So I started living by the book that I wrote, Living Check to Monday. 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Now, the remaining 50% stays in your checking account for your bills, and you have one of two situations. Either you have more than enough money, or you don't have enough money. If you have more than enough money, that's not a license to go buy a bigger house, a bigger car, and more stuff. You see, what happens is every time we get a raise, then we go and raise our expenses. Mm-hmm. So you don't have more freedom. You now have more bondage, more debt, more headaches. So now is the time to pay off your debt. Why? Because there's a middleman between you and your wealth, and it's called interest. And if you are letting someone else make money off of your interest, that means you're not making money off of it, and it means you're working for your creditors. So you want to try to eliminate your debt. You want to treat yourself to

a vacation or whatever it is. But here's the deal. If you call yourself going on a vacation, you don't have any money. You're not on vacation. The vacation is on you. That 50%, if you have more than enough money, you want to be strategic about it. If you don't have enough, it's time to subtract. You must disconnect. Subtract what? Subtract whatever it is. Because here's the deal. Money is an exact science. So 1 + 1 = 2. If your stuff adds up to 10, it'll never get into 2. The second reason, like, why I'm so passionate about this is because we have truly missed the most important ingredient in the money game. So the very first thing I talked about is spending less money. There is no way to be financially free if you keep spending more money than you make. The next thing you have to do is get more money, multiple streams of income. Why? Because one stream of income is hazardous to your wealth. But here's the issue with that. The more money you make, the more the IRS will take.

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3: We're talking about the virtues of a wealthy lifestyle. MC Light is here with me. I have so much more coming up. What is the action of the day? The action of the day is to get pen and paper and write. Thoughts disentangle themselves when they pass through your fingertips. There's a lot that you've heard today. There's a lot that you're going to hear that's going to take you to a whole nother level and elevate you. Okay. But you want to remember what you wrote. You want to see what it is that you heard. And then you want to be able to put it into action. The Bible even says, write the vision and make it plain so that the reader can run with it. So as you listen to these virtues, as you listen to these steps, as you listen to why I'm so passionate, I want you to find your passion. I want you to get your vision. I want you to get your dream, and I want you to get it in writing. That's right. We're going to write. We're going to dream. We're going to journal. And guess what? We're going to grow because the harvest is here and the time is now. Don't turn that dial. We have to take a break. We'll be right back. WVO.
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3: Welcome back. 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
20: The more money you make, the more the IRS will take. 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As a matter of fact, I know people who get a raise from $100,000 on their job to $200,000, and they've actually seen less on their check. Because the more money you make, the more tax brackets you enter into. I remember my first check went from $10,000 to $20,000, a pay period. I was looking for this check. Now, let's be clear. I was living check to Monday, so I had already spent the money, okay? I knew the check was coming. So when I got the $10,000 check, my net pay was $8,500. I was married with three children, five exemptions. So I had five allowances on my W-4. I thought that's how it worked. So when I was getting this $20,000 commission, I thought, I'll have $16,000, $17,000. Let me tell you something. I got the check. The check was like $9,000. Let me tell you, I almost passed out right there in the office. I got dizzy. Then I said, child, you can't die because you need your money. I said, you right. So I went into the office and I called the IRS. People said, well, why'd you call the IRS? Because they had my money. Who else you gonna call? I call the HR people. They don't have my money. I'm looking at the check. It says FICA name, so that's who I'm calling. So I called the IRS, and I got on the phone. I told them my situation. I didn't even know who to call or what to say. All I know is half my check is gone, and I need it back. So they heard my story, and they said, oh, we're going to put you on with a withholding agent. I thought, woo, child, they got somebody named that? Okay, you got a withholding agent. So I was ready. I was already counting the minutes to when I was going to get my money. So the withholding agent came on, and she started to ask me all these questions. By like question number 10 or 11, I started to get nervous. She put me on hold, came back, and her calculation was only 2 pennies different than my check. That's when I learned the more money you make, the more the IRS will take. I did not think that when you grow in life, that you make more money and get less. That just didn't seem fair to me. So the first thing is to spend less money. The next thing is, yes, to get more money. Multiple streams of income, a raise on your job, do some extra shifts. But the third ingredient is the single most important ingredient. And that is, you have to get your money back. Well, guess what? That's what the IRS says. The IRS says, if you drive your car for business, you can get your money back. If you just go out and drive for personal reasons, you don't. If you have a business dinner or business lunch, you can get your money back. If you take a business trip, you can get your money back. The IRS says this well over hundreds and hundreds of times. So what everybody needs to know about having a home-based business is that you, as a sole proprietor, doing whatever it is that you're doing, You as a sole proprietor are just as important, and you are in the same category as any other business. So think about the big department store that you see on the freeway. Think about where you shop. You are treated in the government's eyesight just like any other business as a sole proprietor. Now, this pandemic has shown us all exactly how the government treats money. There are two systems in America. There's one system for employees. There's another system for businesses. The employee system under the pandemic basically said, wait for your $2,000 stimulus check or your $600 stimulus check, get your unemployment, and go on. Now, first of all, I need some more zeros in my check if you're going to stimulate me. It's not stimulating, right?
0: Me too.
20: Right. But guess what they told businesses? Sole proprietors, people with home-based business owners. They said, send us your revenue. We're going to give you a percentage of that so you can keep your businesses going. So I know sole proprietors, independent contractors. I know a hairstylist. Because she ran her business like a business with the intent of making a profit, when the pandemic hit and everything shut down, she got over $50,000 to keep her business going, whereas the other hairstylist in the same shop who did not run her business like a business got nothing and had to wait on unemployment. So businesses are the engine of the economy. The IRS says it hundreds of times. And so in my classes, I teach people how to get their money back. I help them identify the tax deductions that they never knew about. As a matter of fact, I wrote a book, Get Your Money Back, Tax Deductions That You Never Knew About.
0: Right.
20: Real simple, right? So that's why I'm so passionate about it. The third reason why I'm so passionate about this is because there are no safe jobs. Mm. We were taught to go to school, get a good education, get a good job, and then you'd be able to work on that job and retire into the sunset. That doesn't happen anymore. We are no longer an industrial society. We are a service society and a technology society. And so if a business can replace a person with a computer program, software, or a robot even, your job may end. We've seen in recent history where government workers were furloughed. Can you believe that?
0: Mm.
20: Like the whole idea was to get a good government job. Not safe. Teachers, who should be the highest paid of everybody everywhere. God bless the teachers. But they are striking for working conditions and salary and pensions. Teachers' pensions are in danger all over the country. Vaccines, they were not on the essential workers list. So teachers aren't even safe. And since there is no safe job, we must create our own jobs. And so not having safety and security when it comes to being able to provide for ourselves then gives us the energy that we need to escape. We want to go on vacation. But if you don't have any money, you are not on vacation. The vacation is on you.
0: Mm.
20: Okay?
0: Mm-hmm.
20: Then what happens? Christmas comes along and we want to escape during Christmas time. So you spend your last dime and next month's rent on Christmas toys, and the children don't play with the toys, and now you irritated, upset. 'Twas the day after Christmas, and all through the house, every creature was hurting, even the mouse. The toys were all broken, their batteries were dead, and Santa was passed out with ice on his head. Whole point is, we try to escape, and the only thing that we can escape to is the brilliance that God has given us to create the power that we need to start our own businesses. So when we start our own businesses, when we start with our own home-based businesses, then not only do we get to

0: When the money is funny and the change is strange, it feels like money is in control. But the truth is, money wants to give you control. Money says, I am dependable. And here's the real deal about money. 1 + 1 = 2. Money is more reliable than anything because it's based on simple mathematics, what we learned in first grade. Money is more reliable than your friends. Money is more reliable than the weather. Money is more reliable than your boo who turned into a who, what, when, where, why, and how. Money is more reliable. Money says, I just need you to respect me. Money says, I need you to let me work the way I was designed to work. Money says, I want to help you multiply. Money says, I will work harder for you than you can ever work for me. Mm. That's called investing. That's called creating passive income streams. That's called being wise and making wise decisions. That's called getting an education. That's called surrounding yourself with the people who understand how money works. If you have 5 broke friends, you're going to be number 6. Mm. If you have 9 broke friends, you're going to be number 10. So your network truly determines your net worth. And when we give money the power to do what it does, by honoring it, we get in the driver's seat. We are in control. And now we tell money, go over here in this investment and do that. We tell money, okay, now I want to take a vacation, but it's going to be a business trip. We start to tell money what to do when we understand it. Don't turn that dial. We have to take a break. We'll be right back. WVON.
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7: Welcome back. You're listening to the Millionaires Roundtable. I'm your host, Lynn Richardson, and we are creating millionaires one family at a time, one day at a time, $1 at a time, and one dime at a time, and that means you.
8: You cannot develop a relationship with anything or anyone that you understand, not a relationship that's going to be powerful and sustainable. Money is saying, you can control me, but here's the deal. If you can't control a dollar, what you going to do with 10? If you can't control 10, what you going to do with 1,000? If you can't control 1,000, what you going to do with 100,000? If you can't control 100,000, what you going to do with 1,000,000? I found my power in 2008 when the economy crashed and I had nothing. My 401k went to zero. I had left my job to go pursue my dream of being in the entertainment industry and helping celebrities with their companies and their businesses. Go figure, right? And so here I am today. But that's when I found power. I found power when I had $0. Because when you have no money, you don't have a choice. Everybody talking about I don't want to spend no money. You ain't got none, right? So we need to learn how to have power over money when it is in our hands, not only when it's in a disappearing act phase. When you get a dollar, what are you going to do with it? So I always tell people, here's the real deal about money. Some say money talks, but I say money walks away from you quietly and you don't know where it went. It would be nice if a dollar said, I'm about to roll bounce up out of here. And when you come find me, I ain't going to be there. It would be nice if it did talk, but it don't. Mm-mm. Right? And then we just spend money here and there and we say, it's just $10. It's just $2. It's just, I dare you to go look at your it's justs from 2020. I dare you to go look at your it's justs from 2019. I dare you to go look at your it's justs from any year and you'll see that's where your wealth is. So if we respect money, if we honor money, if we just listen to its basic, simple, first grade principle that 1 + 1 = 2, which means you cannot spend 10, then we can have power and control over money.
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8: 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You get webinars. You get live Q&As. You get Tax Talk Thursday. 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And the truth is, the Entrepreneurs Academy, it literally is a university. The Entrepreneurs Academy is so packed with classes and webinars and online coaching. Some of the trainings are one-on-one coaching with me where you hear my voice every day, you get an assignment. Others are live webinars where you get to ask questions. Others are go at your own pace without getting a grade. And I do grade the assignments, right? And I am involved. For those who are interested in really just getting immersed, the Entrepreneurs Academy could be 3, 4, or 5 years. And even then, there will be more classes because of this one fact. Money is always changing. Policies are always changing. We've got classes on virtually every single topic that one could imagine in the Entrepreneurs Academy. Now, for those who, if you think about swimming, you don't want to dive all in.
9: Mm-hmm.
8: 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You get three very important books, and then you get online coaching. 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And let me tell you, I will tell people, I went to the beach. 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But I went to the beach, okay? 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You get two books, and you really get an opportunity to change your life.
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8: 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So I teach that in how to start a home-based business. 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So that's what I did. 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I started creating a way for people to learn and earn. 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You earn 50% of the commission. 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There are things that people are doing that they don't know is a home-based business. My grandmother cleaned homes for wealthy people. That's a home-based business. People drive for Uber. That's a home-based business. There are DJs, makeup artists, eyelash putter owners, you know, all kind of things. You know, people, they only do eyelashes. I'm like, wow, that's a whole industry, right? Mm-hmm. And those people, these people, us, people who look like us, everyday folks, are actually in business. But the reason why it's so important to get a financial education with that business is because people have lost out on thousands, some six figures, tens of thousands or six figures. They've lost out on money during this economy, during this economic downturn, during the pandemic, because they did not understand, one, how not to run a broke business, and two, they did not understand their business finances. So our chief financial officer, Ingrid Levon, who has managed billions of dollars for companies like Xerox and others, she teaches in New Wealth University, and she teaches business finance 101, business finance 102, profit planning, corporateur, how to keep your current job and start a new job, start your own business. So Ingrid Levon has really come on board to teach self-employed, home-based business owners how to avoid running a broke business.
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10: 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The first question that the sharks ask on the Shark Tank is, how much did you make and what was your margin? 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And then finally, once you know those things, you can avoid the grand opening, grand closing syndrome. You know, the here today, gone tomorrow. Having a solid financial acumen and understanding ultimately gives you longevity. 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Because after all, who wants to lose before they even start? 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
9: 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Thank you, Ingrid. That was amazing.
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8: 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We have to take a break. 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
7: Welcome back. You're listening to the Millionaires Roundtable. I'm your host, Lynn Richardson, and we are creating millionaires one family at a time, one day at a time, $1 at a time, and one dime at a time. And that means you.
8: So if you want to get to the next level in life, if you want to live the dream that you see for yourself, if you are sick and tired of being sick and tired, if you see a better financial future, if you see a better relationship future, if you see yourself taking vacation and actually being on vacation and not having the vacation on you, you know what I'm talking about. You think you're going somewhere on vacation, but you really don't have enough money. And so instead of you being on vacation, the vacation is on you. It's on your mind. It's on your heart because you're spending money that you don't have. If you are sick and tired of that, then I'm going to tell you to do something that I did. And I didn't even know if it was going to work. But I said, you know what, God, I am at the bottom and the only place I can go is up. So I'm going to try this. What I want you to do from this day forward, whatever it is that you see in your life, whatever it is that you see that you want, I want you to act the way you want to be. And sooner or later, you will be the way you act. OK, so when I was living check to Monday and didn't have a pot to piss in or a window to throw it out of, I'm sorry if I use that word on the wrong day, but that's just what it is. OK, but when I didn't have anything, I acted like I had something. When I was on food stamps and didn't know how I was going to make it from one day to the next, I acted like I had something. When I had lost everything and I wanted to be a professional speaker and I wanted to travel and I wanted to help other people get their finances straight. Even when my finances were jacked up, I acted like I had it together, even when I did not. Now, some of you all might think, well, that's faking it till you make it. Well, that's not really telling the truth. I want you to act the way you want to be. And sooner or later, you will discover that you will be the way you act, but you must do so with integrity. You see, I'm not just talking about faking it till you make it, spending money that you don't have, trying to prove to people that you've got it when you really don't. You know, rich people stay rich because they act poor, and poor people stay poor because they act rich. And poor people stay poor acting rich in front of other poor people, which is real crazy. That's not what I'm talking about. I'm not talking about going out and spending money on a purse, you know, more money than you can put in it. I'm not talking about that. What I'm talking about is lifting yourself up, building yourself up, having faith in the God that created you, and believing that if you just start to walk in the direction that you see for yourself, that you could actually manifest that dream and start to live it right now in real time. Now, how do you even start to do this? Because, you know, when your relationships are all jacked up, when your money is funny, when your change is strange, when your kids are acting up, when your significant other don't want to cooperate, it can be really hard. But I'm going to share with you this scripture. This scripture really, really helped me. I'm going to share with you two scriptures. The first one is when I was at my lowest place. My favorite scripture that just brings me to tears to this day is Psalm 118:5. And it said, in my anguish, I cried out unto the Lord, and he answered by setting me free. You see, I remember being in that place. I remember being down. I remember feeling like I was under the pit. I remember feeling like I had failed at everything. And how was I going to face anybody? And I just cried to the Lord, and he answered by setting me free. But let me tell you what the scripture is that really, really just started to catapult me into this act the way you want to be. And sooner or later, you will be the way you act. It is Hebrews 11:6. And it says, without faith, it is impossible to please God. And he that comes to God must believe that he is, and that he is a rewarder of those who diligently seek him. So you have to diligently seek what it is that you're after. And if you're going to diligently seek what it is that you're after, then you have to act like what it is. So I don't care if you don't have enough money right now. Don't act like that. I don't care if your relationship isn't where you want it to be, isn't where you want it to be. Don't act like that. I don't care if your career has not taken off. Don't act like that. Act like you are already living in what it is that you believe and see for yourself. So I'm going to give you a few tips, a few areas where you can do this. The first thing is I want you today, right now, to manage your money like a billionaire. Manage your money like a billionaire. Let me tell you what I mean by that. The number one reason why people don't have enough money is because you don't track it. You don't know where it's going. Where is your money for the past 30 days? What exactly did you spend your money on in the past week, the past month, the past year? Can you identify it? Can you track every single penny? You see, some say money talks, but I say money walks away from you quietly and you don't know where it went. It would be nice if a dollar said, I'm about to roll, bounce up out of here. And when you come find me, I'm not going to be there. It would be nice if it did talk, but it don't. Money does not talk. It walks away and it doesn't say anything. So you have to go find every penny. And so if you are going to manage your money like a billionaire, you have to know what every dime went. Do you think billionaires
0: are confused about where their money is, they are not confused. So I don't care if you are a small home-based business, if you are just starting out, if you have a world-class enterprise, or if you have a company as big as Walmart, if you want to get there, you're going to have to act the way you want to be so that eventually you can be the way you act. And that is someone who has been trusted by God to manage multiple streams of income and millions and possibly even billions of dollars. You got to act like that today. You can't suddenly transform into a financial, to be a good financial steward when you get the money. You have to act like that right now with the $1 that you have. You see, because money says, if you respect me, then I will honor you. Money says, if you respect me, then I will multiply for you. Money says, if you respect me, then I will work harder for you than you can ever work for me. So it doesn't matter how little you think you have. You think it's okay to just go spend an extra $50 on, you know, some hamburgers for your kids, or you think it's okay to just go spend, go on to whatever online store that you're shopping at and just go spend those few extra dollars. And you think it doesn't hurt you. But let me tell you something, that is not where you want to be. So you should not act like it today. I want you to act the way you want to be, and sooner or later you will be the way you act.
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7: 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Guess what? 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Bye-bye.

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0: 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It's the D.L. Hughley Show. And we're back.
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3: Happy birthday to Kevin Hart. Happy birthday to Sylvester Stallone. Happy birthday to Paul Gasol. Happy birthday to George W. Bush. Happy birthday to Tia and Tamara Mari. Happy birthday to the Dalai Lama. Happy birthday to Jeremy Suarez from the Bernie Mac Show. Happy birthday to Inspector Deck from the Wu-Tang Clan. Happy birthday to D. Woods from Daddy Kane. Happy birthday to Zion Williamson. He probably can't hear me right now. I'm sure he's eating something. I'm sure right now, that dude.
6: That's terrible.
3: You know when you get drafted and you wear Zatarain's polo, you're going to be doing some eating. Happy birthday to Fred Dreyer. Happy birthday to Nnamdi Asamoah. Happy birthday, he's NFL Kerry Washington's husband. Posthumously, of course, happy birthday to Nancy Reagan. You know, just say no. It's posthumously.
6: That worked well.
3: Happy birthday to Della Reese. Happy birthday to Phyllis Hyman. What a time.
6: Oh, I love both of them.
3: Who, Nancy Reagan and Phyllis
6: Hyman? No, Phyllis Hyman and Della Reese.
3: Okay. Right. And happy birthday to Ned Beatty. You know the pig on Deliverance?
7: Yeah.
3: We're like a pig. Yeah, that's
8: you got a pretty mouth.
3: Yeah, that's it.
6: Thanks,
3: that's
6: Julius.
3: It. Which made me never want to go to the Ozarks again.
6: Yeah.
3: Not that I would ever. We got a great show lined up for you. Of course, it's we got 90 seconds to 90s hits with DJ Lucci. I'm going to have a little note from the GD section plus the Jazzy Report. It's the D.L. Hughley Show.
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3: 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We call them Monday around these parts. So we're going to help you out with the 90 minutes, 90 seconds, 90 hits with DJ Lucci.
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8: Well, they built that pipeline thing. That's pretty big.
7: No. I'm sorry. 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

0: with your boy DL right now at 1-877-242-2426. That's 1-877-242-2426. Yeah, thanks for listening. It's the DL Hughley Show. And we're back.
1: So the nation celebrated its Independence Day this Saturday, and I think nothing exemplifies the quandary that this nation finds itself in than what transpired. There were hundreds and hundreds of white nationalists that took to the streets of the nation's capital. 250 years ago, it would have been called protest. It was the way things were. A nation that is supposed to evolve finds itself going back to the same places it left. For us to say that we all know that we were all declare independence on the same day, we all know isn't true, but it was a day to have a family gathering or to eat some barbecue or to catch up with friends. That was marred by America showing us exactly who was fighting to be, who was fighting to get away from. There were hundreds of white nationalists that took to the streets in D.C. And the thing that was interesting to me is that these white nationalists were on the train. So white racists on trains, it sounds more like a sitcom than an actual news event. But what was consistent, and no one can deny, is that this administration was silent about it. They've been more vocal about somebody tearing the pool up. They've been more vocal about jokes that were told. They've been more vocal about any number of things. But somehow, the fact that hundreds and hundreds of white nationalists gathered in the nation's capital missed their gaze. But that's consistent with this administration. They were silent during Charlottesville when someone was killed. They were silent during the debate when Trump was asked whether he knew the Proud Boys and would he denounce them, and he said to them, stand back and stand by. Many of them were actually, pardoned. What was particularly interesting to me was seeing that the administration went out of its way to not say anything. Not one thing at all. Didn't you find it weird that the very same mask that ICE wears, white nationalists wear? And people who wear masks like that do that for the same reason. People who wear masks like that do that because whether you're a white nationalist or whether you're supposed to be a federal agent, you don't want people to know who you are. You cover your face because you don't want to go back to society, pleasant society, and have people know who you are. And that's consistent. It should be a blight. It should be embarrassing that the nation's capital, the federal officers, have taken the very same garb that white nationalists wear. But I suspect it's for a reason. If you cover your face, you do it because you don't want your neighbors, your church members, you don't want the community members to know who you are. And if you will not denounce, like this administration will not denounce, the only reason anyone would not denounce white nationalists is because they are them. The only reason that wouldn't happen, the only reason you wouldn't denounce white nationalists is because you are them. And nothing is more quintessentially American than white nationalism. That's a little note from the GED section. It's the D.L. Hughley Show.
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3: She's jazz. 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It's the Jazzy Report on the D.L. Hughley Show.
4: The Trump administration's sweeping effort to slow down the rate of legal migration has affected a group traditionally immune from such efforts, spouses of U.S. citizens. They say just marrying a U.S. citizen and beginning the petition process no longer protects someone from deportation. The administration has implemented a slew of policy changes ranging from pausing immigrant visas for people from 75 countries to imposing greater scrutiny of an applicant's green card during the interviews.
1: It doesn't matter whether you serve in our nation's military. It doesn't matter whether you work construction. It doesn't matter whether you work poultry. It doesn't matter whether you work agriculture. They are going, this nation, seems to want no immigrants here at all, unless they play soccer during the World Cup. They play
4: soccer.
1: Well, that dude sure used.
4: I was about to say.
1: Yeah. The only good immigrant, according to this administration, is on the soccer field.
5: Yeah. Or from South Africa.
6: Oh, white South Africa.
1: Yeah.
6: That's the only one.
1: Yeah.
4: facts.
1: Well, you according ain't gonna to win the World Cup with a bunch of white South Africans, I'll tell you that. You need a poor nigga too. I swear to God you do.
4: Oh gosh. Well, this is a no-brainer. According to new surveys, hourly workers in the weed industry rank at the top of the list of happiest employees. The unhappiest sectors are hourly workers in pharmaceuticals, delivery, and postal services, along with animal services, doctor's offices, and outpatient care centers.
1: Of course weed workers are happy. You pay them in Funyuns.
4: Well, also because they high.
1: Yeah, of course. Here's your bonus of Frosted Flakes. There you go right there, pal.
5: You got a contact all day just from being around. Yeah, okay,
4: all day.
1: When you high enough, Frosted Flakes feel like meat. They taste like meat. Not that I know.
6: What? Free Cap'n Crunch in the commissary.
1: Very interesting. Thank you for that, Sanders. There are some women who believe it's their boyfriend's responsibility to pay for their hair, their nails, and other things that make them look good. Here's an audio.
7: We were dating. Would I need to pay for your hair and your nails?
8: Honestly, yeah. I mean, like, if you want me to look good, then you gotta pay for it.
7: But if you were doing it before I came into your life, why do I have to start doing that now that I'm your man?
8: I would say because you would want me to look good, so you would want me to do those things.
7: How much do your nails cost?
8: Probably, like, anywhere between 60 to 80. Like every 3 weeks.
7: And hair?
8: Depending on the hair, sometimes $90, sometimes $1,000.
7: Why would it cost $1,000 to get your hair done?
8: If you get like extensions, if you get treatments put in your hair, like, I don't know. I like to have nice hair, so that's a man's job.
1: Do you agree with her? Do you agree with her? You think that it is a man's responsibility to, here's the thing. I don't think that it is reasonable to complain about a thing and then not contribute to fixing that thing. Like, if you think, why does your hair look like that, and you don't want to do anything to help them with the hair, or why your hands look like that, and you don't do anything with the nails, that's a problem. But if you're fine with it.
4: This sounds familiar.
1: Why?
4: As I remember, not that long ago.
1: Don't bring it up, because I don't want the Spanish
4: and by the way, we're not
1: tornado
4: talking about
1: flying
4: me
1: out of here.
4: I remember a time when you said to Lena, what's wrong with your hands? Yeah. And you were complaining about her manicure. And she hadn't had a chance to go get a manicure yet.
1: What did I do?
4: And you gave her some money to go get a manicure.
1: Actually, the next step was to give her the money to get a hand transplant. That was next. But
4: she has nice hands.
1: She got so mad at me.
4: She was very mad.
1: But I think if you complain about the thing.
4: Right. I was like, wow.
1: I can tell by your nail bed, something ain't good.
4: underlay.
1: I would have never bought it up. Is she a horrible employer? I'd have never bought that up. But I think if you're complaining, I don't think it is anybody's responsibility to do anything and then they're not obligated to you. I don't think that at all. But I do think that if you're in a relationship and I complain about something, then the easiest thing to do is to help mitigate. That's what I think. So do you think it's a man's responsibility to pay for hair, nails, and other things that make them look good? But if I pay for hair, I'd rather be natural hair. I don't want it to be a bundle of kiki straight that you think look good and I don't. Mm-hmm. I don't want that. 877-242-2426.
4: 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Hughley Show.
1: 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It's The D.O. Hughley Show.
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1: So there are some women who believe it's their boyfriend's responsibility to pay for the hair, nails, and other things that make them look good. Take a listen to that.
7: We were dating. Would I need to pay for your hair and your nails?
8: Honestly, yeah. I mean, like, if you want me to look good, then you gotta pay for it.
7: But if you were doing it before I came into your life, why do I have to start doing that now that I'm your man?
8: I would say because you would want me to look good, so you would want me to do those things.
1: We're going to go to our social media platform. What are they saying out there, especially? Okay.
10: So we got Stacy from Boston, and Stacy says no, because it's not anybody's responsibility to take care of you but you.
1: I think if you are a grown man and you have a woman and she has certain needs, it was ridiculous to pretend like you shouldn't help facilitate them if you're in a relationship. I don't think you have to be her sponsor, but if somebody needs something and you have it, I would wonder why you want to be with somebody that would see you need something and don't try
4: to help. I would say that you want something, not need it, but you
11: yeah,
4: want
11: but
4: it.
11: even that because there's no discernible to me. If you're with me and I'm with you and you need or want something and it's well within the bounds of something I think is reasonable, it's not an affront to me to do anything about it.
4: Well, I would like to believe that if you're in a relationship with someone who cares about you and loves you, that you wouldn't have to ask them for anything. They would just naturally do it for you. Again, for me, being a woman, getting my nails done is not a need. It is something that I want.

0: If you are with a woman and you care about her and you know she loves those types of things and she loved those when you met her, I would think that you would like to do nice things for her, like pay for getting her nails done or pay for her to get her hair done. In the same way that I think that a woman who cares about you would do the same thing for you. You may not want to get your nails done. I don't know, but you know.
1: I think that it
0: is. Do nice things.
1: I think only one problem I have with what you said is that you should know. Like, I think women think men know things that they don't automatically know. And I think that sometimes it is a level of clairvoyance we don't possess. But I do think that most of the other stuff is, except the other thing is about.
0: But I think the things.
1: If Lena had came to work one more time with her hand like that,
0: so
1: I would have had to.
0: But that's what I'm saying. So you knew that she didn't have to tell you I need my nails done. So no, things like that are blatant, like they're so obvious that you ain't done your hair. And look at this, look at your edges. So I would be like, let me take care of that for you. Just like you saw her hands from way across the room. What's wrong with your hands? So you there are certain
1: things
0: that men
1: now.
0: Do
1: hey,
0: know.
1: Hey, my hands are looking bad. It breaks somebody else.
0: She don't do that.
1: Every day. Not every day.
0: She does it every week,
1: not
0: though.
1: Okay, let me see. Put your thing on.
2: No, I had to book my appointment. I have to book my appointment.
0: A "you're welcome" would be very nice right about there.
2: Wow. When he gave me the money, I said thank you. Thank
0: no, but I'm saying in this moment we were having a conversation. Yeah. She'd be like, thank you again for that.
2: No, and thank you. Thank you. I'm extremely grateful.
1: Yeah. Well, show me by not coming to work with looking like you got catcher's mitts on. Listen. Coming up, we got your calls. Coming up in 10 minutes, it's the D.L. Hughley Show.
3: You're riding home with D.L. Hughley.
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0: The D.L. 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Call D.L. now. 1-877-242-2426. It's the D.L. Hughley Show. And we're back.
1: Steven, skip anything else you want to say while I'm in the middle of a...
2: Did you call him Stevie?
1: Here's what I can't take.
3: Might as well.
1: I'm so tired of you all doing things to make it look like I don't know how to read or that I don't speak well. I'm
2: first
1: so
2: of
1: tired
2: all,
1: of it.
2: But first of all, let's get your pronouns together, okay? Because I'm confused.
1: I don't even use pronouns. Say that right now. I don't even use pronouns.
2: How am I doing anything? I'm not even
1: in
2: this.
1: You're
2: in
1: it right now because you decided to jump your ass in. Let me address Skip without you radio people trying to gang up on me. And Lena, since you ain't got your... hands, your nails done already. Ball in midst of it.
4: Wow.
5: You know what? This the lady is supposed to be on my side.
2: It was nothing said bad against you. That was a
1: That's
2: funny.
1: How she does. That's how she does. I don't know.
2: Anywho.
1: Kyle, you have a woman now.
4: Yeah.
1: Do you agree that's partly is your responsibility?
4: Yes and no. I mean, like you said, if you have the means to help somebody and they need it, then yes, of course. I think you're kind of selfish for not doing otherwise.
1: Right.
4: But she also has a career, so it's not like she does need me.
1: Right.
4: But, you know, if she ever did, like, I would obviously offer to help out.
1: Right. Especially if you like what it was.
4: Yeah.
1: Yeah, especially if you liked it.
3: Like when we met, when I wasn't paying for it?
1: Yeah.
3: Like when we met, when we said hello, your hair was beautiful, your nails were beautiful, and that's old. That's what made
2: but
3: me.
2: Yeah, but that might
1: have been
2: changed.
1: A breakup haircut or a breakup. that might have been like, that.
4: You always trying to look good for like the first couple weeks after the breakup, and then it's like, I got you. I ain't got to do nothing.
3: Does a woman pay for a man's haircuts too, and for his grooming?
2: Why are you asking that question?
3: Razor blades, then. Nah, I'd rather pay for it.
2: We can share.
1: You own one today, ain't you? You done turn on Lena and Skip. Like, why are you asking a question about haircuts?
2: It's turncoat day.
1: Yeah, apparently. And, you know, so the question we're asking, ladies and gentlemen, do you think that it is this woman, this young, let me have the audio one more time.
6: We were dating. Would I need to pay for your hair and your nails?
7: Honestly, yeah. I mean, like, if you want me to look good, then you gotta pay for it.
6: But if you were doing it before I came into your life, why do I have to start doing that now that I'm your man?
7: I would say because you would want me to look good, so you would want me to do those things.
1: Do you agree? 877-242-2426. It's the D.L. Hughley Show.
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1: The question we're asking, ladies and gentlemen, a woman says this.
6: We were dating. Would I need to pay for your hair and your nails?
7: Honestly, yeah. I mean, like, if you want me to look good, then you gotta pay for it.
6: But if you were doing it before I came into your life, why do I have to start doing that now that I'm your man?
7: I would say because you would want me to look good, so you would want me to do those things.
6: How much do your nails cost?
7: Probably, like, anywhere between 60 to 80, like, every 3 weeks.
6: And hair?
7: Depending on the hair, sometimes $90, sometimes $1,000.
6: Why would it cost $1,000 to get your hair done?
7: If you get, like, extensions, if you get treatments put in your hair, like, I don't know. I like to have nice hair, so that's a man's job.
1: Do you agree? Skip, do you agree?
3: I don't think it's an obligation. I think, you know, if you want to do something nice for your woman, then that's fine. But, hey, that's her job, keep herself looking nice. That's how I got the chance to know you anyway. You were looking nice then.
1: When I grew up, the older girls who dated the dope dealers or the older dudes always got the money for the hair and nails.
3: Always, yeah.
1: That was the thing. They always got money for the hair and nails.
3: How'd that work out in the long run?
1: Yeah, well, first off, I think they were much older than those girls, so they got their nails done to remove DNA evidence. That's why they got their nails.
10: They got something else done.
1: They got their nails done. But I think that's the thing you hear growing up, man. I got my girl's hair done, nails done, everything. You know, that's the thing.
2: Yeah, of course.
1: That's the thing. That's a little entree into, like, I'm feeling you. Let me do something for you. And then, you know, my thing was always getting you a George Foreman grill. You know what I'm saying? With the grease catcher. You dig me? No?
2: No.
1: Know what I'm saying?
2: But I think when you're a young girl, though, when you're a young woman, I think those are the kind of things that you ask for. You want your hair done, you want your nails done, things like that. But then as you get older, the ask gets bigger.
1: Yes.
2: Because your Don't needs they? Are different. You're like,
1: No, your wants are different, too.
2: Your wants are different, too, for sure.
1: So give us a call. Let us know what you think. 877-242-2426. It's the D.L. Hughley Show.
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11: Okay, I don't think there's nothing wrong with the 50-50. 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
0: You're locked in to the D.L. Hughley Show. It's the D.L. Hughley Show. And we're back.
2: So the question we're asking, ladies and gentlemen, well, first off, a young lady said this.
3: If we were dating, would I need to pay for your hair and your nails?
4: Honestly, yeah.
2: Do you agree?
5: Well, first of all, I mean, no man is obligated to pay for you to enhance your beauty, you know, under any circumstances. But I will say this, whether it's your husband, your boyfriend, or your significant other, or even friends with benefits, okay, let's just keep it real. If you want someone to look their best, and you're very particular about it, and you don't think that they're doing, you know, their best job to make you happy, then you need to, you know, help them make it happen. And if you're not willing to help them make it happen, you need to just, like, you know, be quiet and just be happy and just say you're beautiful. No matter what, just say that.
6: Man, look here. These women, some of these women got the dang twisted. I mean, but it ain't their fault. It's these simp-ass dudes' faults out here paying for everything. Now, if you my wife, then yes, I would be glad to pay for anything. But if we just dating, hell no, I ain't finna pay for your hair and your nails to get done.
7: I definitely, as a mother of three boys and have two older brothers, it is not a man's responsibility to take care of someone's hand, you know, their nails and their hair, especially if that's not your wife. If it's your girlfriend, it's nice if a man wants to do that, but I don't feel like it's their responsibility. I've definitely told my sons, if young ladies tell you that, tell them to ask their uncle or their father, because you're not their husband, and that's what husbands might do for their wives. But as far as it being their responsibility, I would never say that to a man.
8: I just think to myself that women been getting their hair done and hair did before men came along, and they're going to keep getting their hair done. There's no need for us to invest in that. I don't ask a woman when I go get my hair cut from the barbershop to pay for it. And I'm shocked at DL for not agreeing with us.
9: I say these tricks need to go somewhere and find a corner. They want these men to look good. Are they paying for haircuts and facials and nice clothes and all the shoes and stuff? You take care of yourself, your personal hygiene items. Before you found a mate, you need to continue, because it's not somebody else's responsibility to take care of your personal needs. Hair care, nails, toes, bathing. That's a personal care need, meaning you, the person, need to handle your needs. Otherwise, them tricks need to find a corner, because that's what they're doing. They out here prostituting for hair and nails. That's all I got for you.
10: Yeah, I believe a man, with a responsible man, with a reason, would afford his woman, even if she made the same money, would afford his woman outfit, hairdo, whatever it needs. You have to go with her in the street somewhere, so you want her to look as best as possible at all times. Shoot, I buy my wife's underwear. I'm like, because I want to be, it's whatever she wears to bed, I want to know what it is, because if it looks crazy, I don't want it, you know? So I buy that too. So like I said, a hairdo shouldn't be an issue.
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2: The question we're asking, ladies and gentlemen, well, first off, a young lady said this.
3: If we were dating, would I need to pay for your hair and your nails?
4: Honestly, yeah. I mean, like, if you want me to look good, then you gotta pay for it.
3: But if you were doing it before I came into your life, why do I have to start doing that now that I'm your man?
4: I would say because you would want me to look good, so you would want me to do those things.
2: All right, we're going to the phones.

0: I would have to say, look, as a man, I'm not going to mess with no woman that ain't gonna, got it going on like me. You know, I step up and be the man, but I get along better with women that got a job, because if you want your nails done every now and then, I'll step up and be a man and have it done for you sometime. But you got to have it going on, because if you don't, you'd be walking around looking like buckwheat.
1: That's what separates young girls from women. When I was younger and didn't have a true sense of self and put a price tag on my worth and value, yay, you're supposed to get my hair and nails done. But now at 49 and can look past what's on the outside, knowing that pretty much everything that you do is going to eventually fade with time, we don't worry about that. My mama always taught me back with phones, always leave home with a quarter so you can call home. So these new school women, y'all need to always leave with everything that you can take and take care of for yourself, and stop asking men to take care of you. A real man won't have to be asked.
2: When I first met my wife, she wore a ponytail every day. And I told her she wore that ponytail again, I cut it off. So I paid to get her hair done every week. But she's a low-maintenance woman. She just want her hair done. She don't need her nails done because she's in the hospital at Bill. So you want a low-maintenance woman to keep it looking good, don't cost you a lot of money? That's what you do.
3: I think that, yes, men should contribute, but also as a grown woman, why don't you want to do these things for yourself? Why don't you want to already look the part, not just for the man that you're dating, but for yourself?
4: I do not believe that it is a man's obligation to pay for a woman's, you know, self-care. She wants to look good. Of course, I want to look good. But if she wants to look good, she has to pay for that herself, because that's her self-care. That's like saying, if you want me to be fit, physically fit, are you going to pay for my gym membership?
5: So I think that a woman should pay for her own hair or nails to get done, because that's part of her upkeep. That's part of her looking like a woman and presenting herself and making herself presentable. However, if her man does complain, or if he offers to say, hey, baby, why don't you go get your hair and nails done, then that's okay.
6: I think a man should take care of his woman's hair and nails, or even if it's a girlfriend. She represents you at the end of the day.
7: If you want an entitled mindset, then so be it. I feel like that is just the stupidest thing ever, to oblige another human to take care of something that you were already doing before you met the person. Like, we're hustling ass backwards with that type of mindset. No, I don't agree with that at all. So, no.
8: All right. If you need more reasons to listen to the D.L. Hughley Show, we got them coming up in about 10 minutes. 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
13: EJ Johnson caused on social media.
12: Yeah.
13: Basically saying, you know, he looks better in a dress than most women and dresses better.
12: Well,
13: now listen,
12: I know he'll win all the fights.
13: I'm going to say
12: it. Who was the little dude who got on the plane?
13: Oh, that's the dude from the Housewives.
12: Man, and he was having a hard time putting his bag up, making that noise. And he looked at me like, man, you know damn well I'm not helping
13: you. You wouldn't have helped him out.
12: We're already in the corner. Look like we booed up.
14: social media, and when you at school and there was a dirty book going around, you know, everybody was sharing that
8: a
14: book.
8: Dirty book.
15: Yeah, you know, that's what we called them. You know, hey man, that's a dirty book. You know, why when we get to the 20s, all the pages are stuck together? What is that about? I can't even.
8: And where are my socks? I can't even talk like I did an interview with my family with Blacktail Magazine.
15: And then there's that. Yeah.
8: And you sitting up there talking about the gold card and the club. And every time I hear somebody tell me what they, I like some of the things he does, tell me what they are. You lose the podcast, bros, but you gain Negroes. Mm-hmm. At a time when everybody else is seeing the error in their ways, you pipe it up and tell them how you like it.
13: Yeah.
8: It's crazy. The last time I seen a dude driving around in a Bronco or a Blazer, black dude saying something that stupid was OJ.
16: I was so exhausted from saving them people, I slept the whole day.
14: That's you know, why you're the human being of the decade. You're not just a week.
16: You know, I don't want to toot my own horn. But
14: again,
13: sounds like you're tooting a lot right now.
15: You double jointed
16: anyway,
15: like that?
16: Anyway, this is... Yeah, well, I'd never leave the house. We will be talking to another artist that will be on the One Voyage Cruise. Q Parker of 112 is coming up in less than 15 minutes. It's the D.L. Hughley Show.
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5: It is the D.L. Hughley Show, your 2026 edition. If you're going to be in Houston, Texas, I will be there this Friday and Saturday and Sunday. One of my very favorite places to play, the Houston Improv. I'll be there this Friday, Saturday, and Sunday. Two Saturday, one Sunday. Yep, making it. Hey, man, I despise this dude. I really do. Everybody knows me. Knows I despise. I despise Marcellus Wiley. I despise him. But I hate to see what's happening to him. I really do. And I hate that what were we gonna say?
6: I'm gonna say what's happening to him. What he brought on himself, apparently. Allegedly.
5: Yeah,
7: that part.
5: I hate to see that happen to any black. Well, she's not black, right? She's Canadian, right? His wife.
7: Well, she says she's not black, but we know she's a sister because
5: she says she's not black.
6: How are you not black? I got the wrong.
7: I could say you're not black, but your edges will tell us exactly who you are.
5: Well, I tell you what. Here's the thing. I despise him, and I think that the thing I lament the most about this is how I think that I liked to believe that I was a fairly empathic dude, right? But if you're a black Trump supporter, I have no use for you at all. It's really hard. That's what I hate the most. It's hard for me to even conjure up. To work up any empathy for you, but I do feel bad for any black family that this happens to. But rape allegations and spousal abuse are very consistent with Trump, people who like Trump. One thing's for sure is you're going to need defense lawyers, sunglasses and gauze are fairly present with Trump when you Trump support Trump. But four rape allegations and spousal abuse. He had betrayed with a resume like that. A black dude who supports Trump with four rape allegations and one domestic abuse. He is going to be secretary of something next week.
8: For real,
5: he is. But I do not like. I dislike him a lot. But I do not like that that's happening. And I had to pray about how much. My empathy is diminished when I see somebody that is a black Trump supporter. It is.
8: You might want to keep praying.
5: Is that pretty good? Yeah. Did that sound okay? Did that sound better?
7: Yeah, that sounds pretty good.
8: Keep praying.
5: It's better than what I said off air.
6: Yeah.
5: It's better than that.
7: It's much
5: better than that. I think I'm being very diplomatic, and I really honestly do mean I despise him. I despise him, but I do not like that this happened to a black family out loud. But it is fairly consistent with Trump supporters. Mm. Mm. They're a rapey lot. They're a rapey, abusive lot.
7: Yeah.
5: I'm telling you, I think their national symbol is Ike Turner, I'm pretty sure.
7: Well, I said from the beginning, I don't condone violence, and certainly not domestic violence or that type of violence against any woman. You know, I've been very honest. In the very beginning, I really liked her and followed her on social media because of, I liked her platform back then. But then when she came out in support of Candace Owens and all of the horrible things that she said about other black women and her support of Donald Trump.
6: Yeah.
7: It's going to leave it right there.
5: Well, she black and blue now. That's sad. But,
6: whoa.
7: Let's just move on.
5: I'm literally
7: reached the threshold. Let's just move on.
5: I'm literally trying my best to be judicious about this. But one thing for sure, when you are a Trump supporter, when you are married or dating a Trump supporter woman, there is a police report, stitches, and gauze in your future. I'm telling you, there will be, or something you have to explain. Like, he didn't sexually assault it. Man, if you stacked up all of the sexual assault allegations with Trump reporters, it would be amazing.
6: Wow.
5: It would be amazing. But, and he called me the gangbanger. That's the thing I don't understand.
6: Well, he got the
5: You're supposed to mess up younger, not when you're older. You're not supposed to be 60 going to jail. Wow. All right, coming up this hour, was that judicious enough? I was trying to be.
6: Yeah.
5: All right.
6: Let's move along.
7: I'm really
5: not happy about it. Coming up, I'm really not. Coming up this hour, we're going to be talking to another artist that's going to be on the Voyage, One Voyage Cruise. That's Q Parker, 112. It's the D.L. Hughley Show.
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0: 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Hughley Show. 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

0: Now it's time for Kyle Hughley, a.k.a. Special K, the latest hot record producer to drop another joint on Short Bus Records.
1: And it's your boy, Special K, another Short Bus Records banger, baby, baby. Now listen up, everybody. Former basketball star and current sports commentator Jay Williams is following in Stephen A. Smith's footsteps by praising Trump's UFC at the White House. Here's Coon and Jay.

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1: And now it is time for what you need to know with the one and only Sybil Wilkes.
2: It's Sybil Wilkes with what we need to know. A fatal confrontation in downtown Memphis where an investigation is underway after National Guard soldiers fatally shot a 20-year-old black man by the name of Tyron Johnson after he reportedly opened fire during a police chase. Overseas transatlantic alliances are in focus as NATO leaders gather in Ankara this week for a high-stakes summit with President Trump scheduled to meet Ukrainian President Volodymyr Zelensky Wednesday in Turkey. At home, a brutal summer heat dome is being blamed for over 24 deaths.

0: across the eastern U.S., triggering severe medical emergencies and knocking out power grids ahead of the local holiday celebrations. Finally, mosquitoes are showing they're getting smarter. A new Virginia Tech study reveals disease-carrying mosquitoes are actively learning to ignore low doses of DEET insect repellent, prompting experts to recommend regular reapplication over single high doses. I'm Sybil Wilkes. Be informed, be empowered.
1: Thank you so very much, Sybil. Jasmine?
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1: 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Hughley Show.
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0: 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And we're back.
3: Now, if you think you're giving them a compliment, you are not. Give us 5 adjectives men never want you to use to describe them by Julia Austin from Madame Noir.
4: Number 5, flamboyant. Yes.
3: Friends?
5: Flamboyant.
3: Flamboyant. Oh, no, yeah, nobody wants that. Nobody wants that. A dude will throw off his feather boy, you call him that. He will dust off his glitter, you call him that, damn it.
4: Number 4 of the top 5 adjectives men never want you to use to describe them. Adorable.
5: Oh, yeah. Puppy. That means you're in the friend zone.
3: Or you're one of, you remember them gremlins that you couldn't put water on? They were adorable to the 12 o'clock.
5: Feed them after midnight and get them wet. Yeah.
4: Number 3 of the top 5 adjectives men never want you to use to describe them. Feminine.
3: Yeah, no. You don't want that. Yeah. Did you see, I saw a dude online and he was like, watch me style my wife. And I'm like, do you see what's happening here? He was like an influencer. Said, watch me style my wife. I'm like,
4: did he say it like that?
3: He did. He said, watch me style my wife.
4: And I meant the way you said
3: it. He had a corset on, and I was like, oh my goodness.
5: Did you see?
4: Oh, I think he was. I think I saw that.
3: And she was a white woman.
4: No.
5: Did you see the gay dude on there that got in a fight on the internet? And
3: no.
5: I think he was protecting his sister. I mean, this dude was gay. Hot pants on. He beat the brakes off that dude.
3: Yeah.
5: That dude, he was hitting him with the heel of his hand and everything. Just, oh, my God. It was thoroughly.
3: He did the swim on his ass. You know, they swim. The windmill, baby.
5: Oh, man. I was like.
4: Number 2 of the top 5 adjectives men never want you to use to describe them. Frugal. It's a cheap ass.
3: That does mean
4: cheap. You just try to be nice about it.
3: Yeah.
4: And the number 1 of the top 5 adjectives men never want you to use to describe them. Dame Dash, are you listening? Soft.
3: Yeah, Dame Dash, he went in.
4: Soft.
3: I don't understand why Charlamagne let it go that long.
4: Well, maybe because
3: I'm like, oh my God. You're the one trying to promote something.
4: Yeah.
3: Oh, man.
0: DL and the crew are setting it off weekday afternoons.
3: So, airlines are thinking about charging overweight passengers more. Because it's all weight-based. Like, have you ever been on a plane and they make people
4: adjust your seat? Yeah. Because of weight.
3: Yeah.
4: How embarrassing, too, by the way.
5: Hold on.
4: Especially if they have sound effects when you get on the weight and it's like, too much.
5: Damn!
3: Get on!
0: You never know what's coming up next, exclusively on the D.L. Hughley Show.
3: It's the D.L. Hughley Show, your 2026 edition. Houston, you're up next. I'll be at the Houston Improv this Friday, Saturday, and Sunday. 2 Friday, 2 Saturday, and 2 Sunday. Have you ever noticed that before Trump, we didn't have green algae in the reflecting pool?
5: Sure didn't.
3: Nope. We didn't have rigged elections.
5: Nope.
4: Right.
3: We didn't have, you know, everything he's bought. And the thing that he did when he got that red card dismissed for the USA, for the, you know, US men's soccer team. Because FIFA is, they might as well be on their knees in front of him.
5: Yeah. Well, they're very corrupt and,
6: the
5: president of FIFA, there's a lot of allegations about him taking money and stuff all the way.
3: Well, of course he does. Yeah. Of course he does. I don't know if you notice, but the world hates us. Mm-hmm. And I'm not rooting for the U.S. men's soccer team when this happened. I'm not. You use influence. That's to me unfair what you're doing. This is the one time the world is looking, and if you lose, you lose. But you're using your power and influence to influence the game. Belgium won with 10 players, or Norway, was it? Norway or Belgium won with 10 players, right?
5: Yeah, that's what happens when you get a red card. You play with.
3: That's what I'm saying. They won with, but they still played the game and won.
5: Yeah. Yep.
3: This dude is being, he's just white guy in this thing. I'm just going to do what I want. Use influence.
5: What he should have did, if you were going to do that, shut the hell up. Nobody had to know.
3: What he should have did,
5: he gotta take
3: is
5: credit.
3: Stay out of it.
5: Shouldn't have got a red card anyway, but that's a whole different subject. But
3: what he should have done is a president of the country shouldn't be involved in that.
5: Yeah, that's true.
3: We are doing other things.
5: Well, we have war.
3: Damn FIFA, you need to be negotiating with Iran. You need to be fixing the reflecting pool. You need to be making sure groceries. How the hell you get involved in that? You're so busy doing stuff that doesn't help put food on America's plate or help make their job prospects better. You just call the dude that glazed you to get a FIFA award, and he gonna do what you say. That's why people don't like. I'm not rooting for them. If that's the case, I'm not going to root for them if they're using influence any more than I would root for somebody who you knew used steroids. Mm. They shouldn't have got it. How's the president involved in that?
6: Yeah.
3: Don't you got other things to do? Man, you can't. You are losing a war right now. So I would suggest that you kind of put your priorities in order. Isn't it funny that the dude that got the red card took away, won't give a look like him a green card? Won't do that. Yep, people from that part of the world can't even come here. If you're not a South African, you can't come here.
6: Not even a ref. You remember they blocked that referee.
3: Man,
6: supposed to be in the World Cup.
3: look at how well Cape Verde played. The Cape Verde. How well they played.
6: Yep.
3: Look how well they played. Now Goliath wants the referee too. Coming up, we got a song for when your mom and daddy were still together. We got the militant man, Jamal Kingsley, is going to return to expose racism hidden in our everyday lives. And a little note from the GED section, plus Jasmine Sanders will give us what's trending on the DL Hughley Show.
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0: 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Yeah. It's the D.L. Hughley Show. And we're back.
1: There he is, the militant man Jamal Kingsley, returning to expose racism and hidden in our everyday lives.
2: Hello, my brothers and sisters. This is Jamal Kingsley, the militant man, here to expose racism hidden in our everyday lives. Why is it Pepe Le Pew has been canceled? Oh, yes, I agree. That little black skunk is a little sexually aggressive. But why is it that white Elmer Fudd can run around shooting black Daffy Duck and ain't nobody saying nothing?
3: Duck season, fire!
2: Think about it, my brother. And why is it when you get white Air Force Ones, you do everything to keep them clean, crisp, don't crease them? But oh, when you get some brown Timberlands, you stomp in the mud, kick around in the snow and water, and treat them like anything. You take care of the white and just dog out the brown? Think about it, my brother. And why is it Aunt Jemima and Uncle Ben's have been canceled? You won't find them on the rice box or the pancake box. They don't have a job. But damn it, Chef Boyardee, Sara Lee, and even that white girl, Lil Debbie, they still got jobs. I guess when you're black, you're the first one to go. Think about it, my brother. This has been Jamal Kingsley, the militant man. And until next time, stay woke and think about it, my brother.
1: Of course, I'm going to give you a little note from the GED section. That's up in 15 minutes. It's the D.L. Hughley Show.
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5: Jasmine, for years I have said that monogamy is not natural, not even in the animal kingdom. 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
5: First, I just thought I was a regular genius. 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
0: Keep it here on the D.L. Hughley Show.
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1: A no good.
2: Why don't you do a crunch, fat ass? 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
0: D.L.
2: Fat ass.
0: It's the D.L. Hughley Show. And we're back.
1: So the nation celebrated its Independence Day this Saturday, and I think nothing exemplifies the quandary that this nation finds itself in than what transpired. There were hundreds and hundreds of white nationalists that took to the streets of the nation's capital. 250 years ago, it would have been called protest. It was the way things were. A nation that is supposed to evolve finds itself going back to the same places it left. For us to say that we all know that we were all declaring independence on the same day, we all know isn't true, but it was a day to have a family gathering or to eat some barbecue or to catch up with friends. That was marred by America showing us exactly who was fighting to be, who was fighting to get away from. There were hundreds of white nationalists that took to the streets in D.C. And the thing that was interesting to me is that these white nationalists were on the train. So white racists on trains, it sounds more like a sitcom than an actual news event. But what was consistent, and no one can deny, is that this administration was silent about it. They've been more vocal about somebody tearing the pool up. They've been more vocal about jokes that were told. They've been more vocal about any number of things. But somehow, the fact that hundreds and hundreds of white nationalists gathered in the nation's capital missed their gaze. But that's consistent with this administration. They were silent during Charlottesville when someone was killed. They were silent during the debate when Trump was asked whether he knew the Proud Boys and would he denounce them, and he said to them, stand back and stand by. Many of them were actually pardoned. What was particularly interesting to me was seeing that that the administration went out of its way to not say anything, not one thing at all. Didn't you find it weird that the very same mask that ICE wears, white nationalists wear? And people who wear masks like that do that for the same reason. People who wear masks like that do that because whether you're a white nationalist or whether you're supposed to be a federal agent, you don't want people to know who you are. You cover your face because you don't want to go back to society, pleasant society, and have people know who you are. And that's consistent. It should be a blight. It should be embarrassing that the nation's capital, the federal officers have taken the very same garb that white nationalists wear. But I suspect it's for a reason. If you cover your face, you do it because you don't want your neighbors, your church members, you don't want the community members to know who you are. And if you will not denounce, like this administration will not denounce, the only reason anyone would not denounce white nationalists is because they are them. The only reason that wouldn't happen. The only reason you wouldn't denounce white nationalists is because you are them. And nothing is more quintessentially American than white nationalism. That's a little note from the GED section. It's the D.L. Hughley Show.
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4: Like the kid go.
1: Jazz man.
5: What man?
1: Tell these good people what's trending.
5: Wow, NDIRE. Trended over the weekend because of her comments regarding Young Miami Spend That, which you seem to can't get out of your mouth, always singing it between you and Lane. I don't know who's singing it the most. But anyway, you know, it is, but people love it. They love it. When she was on stage at the BET Awards, a whole crowd was singing it. Where am I scamming at? Yeah. All the things.
1: In jail? They in jail is where they are.
5: Yeah, that actually is kind of true. But NDIRE was basically saying, you know, she thought that it was degrading in terms of the acceptance of, you know, cultural values. And it's very troubling that it's so widely accepted. And, you know, I guess they took it to mean she wanted people to boycott and she was hating on Young Miami. And she, you know, took to her Substack to say, look, I'm not hating on her at all. And no, I would never boycott, you know, anyone, and certainly not another artist and a female artist at that. She said, but it is a little troubling for her to see that this is what people are, you know, supporting. When you read the lyrics and you hear what you're saying, Now the producers of the record basically took one of NDIRE's songs and remixed it using Spin That and kind of, you know, smashed it together. So it's a whole kind of thing. And you have people
1: you
5: on
1: cannot
5: both sides
1: like something without listen, you can have it take umbrage with something and not being hating on it. Then I mean, you're jealous. You really, it's it's, I don't get it, but it's what's happening. But I don't think that she's a hater. She might just not like it. Not.
5: And listen, if you follow NDRE or know anything about her from the very first album she dropped all the way till now, she's been consistent.
1: And it is a stupid ass song.
6: It's not the first song that has been popular that it was debauchery, but it's not the first one.
5: Yeah, for sure. For sure. But you know, I mean, I guess, you know, the implications and, you know, we were really hard on Cardi B when she was talking about, you know, drugging dudes and, you know, stuff like that. So I think it is, you know, I find validity on both sides.
6: Because WAP was much better. WAP was whatever. However you say, that was much better, right?
5: No, right. I mean, for sure. But when you think about it,
1: I think it's down the rabbit hole.
5: On young kids.
7: And my back is now on commercials.
6: Sure is.
1: Yeah, so I can't, you know. I don't say nothing. Yeah. What can I say? I know you come around here scatting, I'm calling the police. I'm telling you that now.
5: See? And there's another thing that's trending. It's actually
1: boosted. Where you at then? The back of the squad car. Where they at now? That's what that is.
5: I just carry on. That's what's trending. I never come back from that. Go on, boosted.
1: Yeah, this where they at. And you know what's so funny? You have people that are being killed, like have been killed for shoplifting, like literally.
6: Yep.
1: Literally. That's
5: well, if
1: funny
5: you go back
1: thing.
5: To it's that little baby that you talked about, that you were upset about.
1: Exactly.
5: That baby got shot because the police thought they had been shoplifting.
1: The police thought they'd been shoplifting. The kid in South Carolina got shot because they thought he stole a bottle of water. And you singing the song, okay. That's the thing. You don't understand. We just marched or just had we're having conflicts because a kid is dead because they thought the mother shot them, which is no excuse for it. And I don't believe that art is necessarily responsible for societal ills. But against the backdrop of knowing that somebody just got killed for being thought of being a booster is a weird juxtaposition to me.
6: Yeah.
1: All right. What have you learned? It's coming up next on the D.L. Hughley Show.
0: It's Monday, and we're getting your week started right here on the D.L. 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
2: 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If you're going to be in Houston, I will be there this Friday, Saturday, and Sunday at the Houston Improv. Yeah, for that young lady at Walmart. Mm-hmm. First off, I'd stay away from the Walmart parking lot. It don't seem like nothing good happened there.
4: Sure don't.
2: That seems to be a very, I don't care if it's Black Friday. I don't care if it's a regular Sunday. It's a lot of shenanigans going on in the parking lot of Walmart.
4: Death by parking lot. Hmm.
2: Man, that woman told him over and over again. She was on the phone. I'm sure it was with 911.
4: Yep.
1: Yeah.
4: He come.
2: Yeah, you wouldn't stop. I bet you what? I got something for you. Listen, I can't lift weights, but this 6 ounces of rightly placed lead.
4: My representative here.
2: Man, let me tell you something. These are my friends, Smith and Weston. They might have.
4: That's my cease and desist.
2: This is my favorite TV show, Beretta. Mm-hmm. Let me tell you something.
5: Yep.
2: Man, he just didn't believe her, huh?
5: Nope, didn't believe her. She kept walking away, walking around the car like, yeah. Hey, man.
4: So all right. I roll.
5: Then she calmly called the police. Hey, look here.
2: Come get him.
5: Just happened. You better come get him.
4: Yep.
2: But that dude did not believe her. You saw the gun. I don't understand. You saw a gun.
6: Get that standing ovation if you want to.
2: Yeah.
6: A lot of clapping.
2: Okay. Yeah. Jasmine, what'd you learn today?
5: Well, we were talking about the woman who climbed through the window there. I wanted to remind you guys, remember the Olympian in the pool, at the reflection pool, and they were trying to arrest him.
2: Yes.
5: He faces up to 10 years.
4: Yeah.
5: In prison, and they say that he violently, ripped those chunks out from under the water. Yeah, I don't know about that.
2: You're in the administration of a pedophile, of a dude who's accused of pedophilia. A dude who's alleged to have touched children is prosecuted a dude who touched water. That's insane.
5: Well, the other thing that's insane is so deep that in order to do it, he would have had to lie flat on his belly to reach down to the bottom. And pull it up.
6: Shouldn't have mattered if it was done right. Wouldn't be able to do that.
2: They're losing 25 gallons a day, 45 gallons a day water. That dude with a pin, the Olympian with a penknife ain't did nothing like that.
5: Yeah.
2: It's incompetence. Impossible. The reason you're losing the war because of incompetence. The reason the tariffs didn't work is because of incompetence. The reason the fair was a debacle was because of incompetence. The reason all of it's incompetence. But rather than tell this dude and say your ideas are dumb and they're not working, your ideas are trash, he's got to find somebody else to indict. Jesus. All right, Skip, my man Cheetah, what'd you learn?
6: I learned you're not allowed to touch the reflecting pool, but you can grab him by the pee. It don't make sense to me, but
2: that does not make sense. and the pee don't mean pool in this particular circumstance. All right, coming up with the next D.L. Hughley Show. Sometimes people get really upset with the things I say, so we're going to give them an opportunity to vent with a segment called
7: F you, D.L. Hughley.
2: Plus, we're going to honor someone's benevolence as the human being of the week. It's the D.L. Hughley Show. We will definitely see you on the other side. Kyle, my favorite short bus operator, pull that string. We got to go.
8: Toot.
2: It's the D.L. Hughley Show. See you on the other side.
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11: Joe's Landscaping, this is Joe.
12: I'd like an estimate to install a sprinkler system in the forest.
11: Okay, your property's on forest land?
12: Oh, no, it is the forest.
11: I don't follow.
12: Well, I'm calling around for estimates to install sprinklers throughout our forests.
11: What?
12: Let me explain. We're a grassroots group looking for funding to combat people's recklessness with fire in the forest. We can't get funding if we don't have an estimate, so,
11: Are you serious?
12: Yeah. We're calling it the National Sprinkler System. Isn't that great?
11: You want to know how much a sprinkler system would run you? For the forest?
12: Uh-huh.
11: That doesn't even make sense, sir.
12: Oh, no. Oh, you know what? You're right. Maybe we should just map out Olympic National Forest first.
11: Is this a joke?
12: No. Imagine being able to flip a switch and put a fire out.
11: Flip a switch. You know how much land you're talking about?
12: I know. It seems big, Joe.
11: It ain't seems big.
12: Well, they built that pipeline thing. That's pretty big.
11: No. I'm sorry. I can't help.
12: Wait, Joe.
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0: We're live, Rufus.
1: I've got no sound. Good morning. Good morning and welcome to Tuesday. It is the 7th of July, the year 2026. It's the Rufus Williams Show. I'm Rufus Williams, as always. Thrilled, delighted, and excited to be here with you today. We're going to spend some time this morning truly honoring a giant. George Johnson has become one of the ancestors, a giant of a man in so many ways, who we will honor today, just as we did on every show yesterday, after hearing that he had passed on at 99 years old. But as we get started today, I first want to get into an interview that we've set up with a gentleman who's talking about befriending, a very important concept and very important place. First of all, hey, Titus, how you doing today?
0: I'm doing well. How are you this morning?
1: I'm good, Titus. Titus, the U.S. is done.
0: Yeah, they're done.
1: No more soccer. No more soccer. We got to find somebody else to cheer on. But it was going to be tainted no matter what, because a hand tipped the scale. So we'll get to all of that a little bit later. But now I've got a Parfait Basal on with me. He's a husband and father, a consultant, singer, and songwriter who helps people and organizations transform relationships and systems through the power of friendship. Parfait, good morning and welcome to WVON.
2: Good morning, Rufus. Thank you for having me.
1: No, it's good to have you. So you've written a book. It's called Learn the Ways of Befriending and Belonging. Let's talk about that for a minute. What inspired you to write this book?
2: Well, two things motivated me to write this book. First is the data that is telling us that we are in a deep relational crisis. Actually, one in three adults in the United States is reporting experiencing loneliness, and every other youth we come into contact with is also experiencing loneliness. And the data tells us that with loneliness, there are a higher risk of adverse health outcomes like cardiovascular disease and even shorter life span. And so oftentimes we try to make sense of that by explaining it away with, things that are legitimate, like, technology and, polarization and so forth. But in the book, I really contend with this idea that at the heart of it, we've lost the art of staying in relationships with people we disagree with. And so I'm set out in the book to really challenge us and invite us to have an imagination for what that could be like to be in relationships with people we may not agree with, because that's for our own sake.
1: So when you think about that, what's the main idea when we think of the way of befriending, and what makes your approach to this distinct?
2: Yeah, so the idea here is, rest on the premise of insanity is to keep doing the same thing and expect a different outcome, right? And tribal thinking about, me against them or us against them has not been serving us well. So in the way of befriending, I'm inviting us to consider, what about disrupting the narrative and actually move towards the other through courage, curiosity, and compassion? And in interactions where there might be differences that are, popping up, what if we actually move towards with curiosity, to really understand where folks might be coming from and the stories that may have shaped them? And by kind of engaging in that way, something transformational can happen and allow us to actually move towards one another rather than continually closing the doors at the moment we see differences.
1: Yeah, Parfait, what do you think holds most people back from taking the steps towards befriending?
2: There's a number of factors. I would say some of it is the trauma and pain and wounds from the past, times when people felt like they've been let down or they haven't been treated well. And the second piece is just the uncertainty, the fear of, I don't know what's going to happen if I move towards someone else. But one of the things that I argue in the book, and that is rooted in research, is that people who by the end of their lifetime feel less regret and resentment are people who actually lean into that movement towards others. And it ends up revealing some unexpected gifts, if you will, for ourselves that even help us heal from our own wounds from growing up or relationship that have gone astray. And so it really is an invitation to lean towards courage, not in ways that are not manageable, but in small incremental movement of courage, curiosity, and compassion.
1: So when people are reading your book and really thinking about this whole concept of befriending, what are the five main things you'd like people to take away from it?
2: Yeah, so first is really, I call it honesty as a mirror. This idea of really being willing to hold a mirror and question the storylines that we tell ourselves about the other, no matter who that other is, because oftentimes those storylines have been shaped by our environment. And if we had actually lived a different life, we may have felt totally different from those people, groups, or and so forth. So really the idea of holding the mirror, so facing ourselves. And then the second idea is always moving towards what I call reaching out and reciprocating when people make kind gestures towards us or movement towards us, really reaching out, outward movement. And then the third one would be inquire first, always leading with curiosity rather than assumption. And then I would say extending grace to folks, because whenever you're going to have diversity and people together, there's going to be things that are going to go south. And so how do we lead with grace and extending the benefit of the doubt the same way we would want that extended to us? And then normalizing differences will be the next thing. Recognizing that, you know, as much as we like to maybe think that we are the gold standard, you know, people have different ways of expressing and seeing the world. And so how can we normalize different ways of being? And then lastly, doing it again and again and again and again. I call it the FRIEND acronym. Those will be five steps that I unpack with stories that really illustrate the power of those frameworks.
1: Yeah, good and important steps. Parfait, in addition to being an author and a consultant, you're also a singer and a songwriter. Talk about music and what part has music played in your mission to try and bring people together?
2: Definitely, you know, as an immigrant, and most of you probably heard the accent here, you know, I moved from West Africa and I've traveled even within the West African context. I traveled quite a bit because my dad used to work for an overseas company. And so as I was being displaced from one place to another and really longing for a place I would call home, music was the way that I made sense of it and processed my emotions of feeling like the outsider. And what was very powerful is that by singing those songs in different settings, people could relate and connect to this idea of, wow, I'm on the outside too. I've experienced what it feels like to be an outsider. So by using music when I work with communities and organizations, there's certain things that get through that words alone won't. And it's a way to really get us to really connect with that deeper human shared experience of wanting to belong. And then a nudge towards being a catalyst for that for others.
1: So when you think back about all the things that you've experienced in your life and moving around and putting together and thinking about this concept of befriending, what was the hardest part for you about writing this book?
2: Yeah, you know, so one thing that's worth mentioning is that, you know, as I've moved from one place to another and traveled a lot in my life, you know, unexpected friendships were always those places where I felt a place of belonging, right? And so the invitation in the book is for folks to really think about how they can be that unexpected friend, because that unexpected piece is really what transforms a relationship both ways. And so what was difficult in writing this book is how to invite such a divided audience towards this invitation of being the unexpected friend to one another, you know, because we're so fragmented that writing to for an entire group who doesn't tend to read the same thing, that doesn't tend to make meaning of things the same way, was very difficult. But I'm super excited about, I think, having struck the right tone that can speak to everybody, no matter their walks of lives, whether they're on the left, on the right, affiliated to a religious group or not. My hope is really that everybody can hear and get a nugget or two that can invite them towards movement towards the other, because we need to figure this out.
1: Great. Parfait, where can people get your book and where can they get more information on their own thoughts about befriending?
2: Yeah, so the book is available everywhere you would get your typical book, all the major distributors on Amazon. And if you prefer audiobooks, I got a chance to narrate the audio version of it as well. So on Audible and all the platforms, Spotify, you name it. And so, yeah, it's called The Way of Befriending. It came out June 23rd. And there's and my invitation to folks as they get the book, too, is really to read it in community, because there are some great challenges and self-reflection prompts that kind of invite people on that journey and doing it together.
1: Fantastic. The Way of Befriending offers a transformative vision of connection. Our guest this morning, Parfait Basale, is a belonging strategist, singer, songwriter, and storyteller who shows how we can dismantle barriers of race, religion, and identity, healing relationships and communities by befriending others. The book is titled The Way of Befriending, Transforming Relationships and Organizations for Belonging. Parfait, thank you so much for your book, and thanks for being with us this morning.
2: Thank you so much, Rufus, for having me. Have a great rest of your day.
1: You do the same. Let's take a quick break. We'll be back with more right after this.
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1: This is Rufus Williams. Stop scrolling for a minute. If you missed my exclusive interview with Governor J.B. Pritzker, you need to really watch it, because this wasn't just another politician making talking points. This was a conversation about the issues that are hitting our community every single day. I pressed him on the violence that's tearing through Chicago. Where are the illegal guns really coming from? Why hasn't it stopped? And what is the state prepared to do about it? We tackled education, the state budget, the cost of living, voting rights, and I looked Governor Pritzker in the eye and asked him to make his case directly to Black Illinoisans as he seeks another 4 years. Don't let social media tell you what he said. Don't let political operatives tell you how to think. Hear the answers for yourself, then decide. That's the WVON difference. We ask the hard questions, we don't duck the tough conversations, and we trust you to make up your own mind. Watch the full interview now on Vine TV or on our YouTube channel. Then tell me where you stand.
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13: What a difference a day makes. Folks are back home. We're seeing some big travel times as you make your way inbound along the Ryan. Expect a 25-minute trip from 95th Street into downtown. So far, so good along the Bishop Ford and Tuskegee Airmen Memorial. Things are still nice and light. If you're on DuSable Lakeshore Drive, already 16 minutes in from 67th Street to Jackson, you want to factor in an accident. It's off to the left shoulder at 47th Street. Elsewhere on DuSable Drive, fine for now. If you're on the Stevenson, you're off to a 40-minute start. In from I-355 to DuSable Lakeshore Drive, 40 traveling out. The Eisenhower heavy early this morning. Already a 51-minute trip from Thorndale to the Burns Circle, 40 on the return. And the Kennedy pretty busy in both directions. A 35-minute trip in from O'Hare to downtown. Getting to the airport, a slow-moving 40 minutes. Taking a look at our weather, another dry day in Chicago. We're seeing some clear skies. Expected to turn sunny today. The temperatures climb right back into the 80s. 85 is our official daytime high. We're starting things off in the 60s this morning. It's 69 at Midway, 69 at Rainbow Beach, and 69 degrees here at the Talk of Chicago. That's a look at traffic and weather now. I'm Annette Flournoy on the Talk of Chicago, 1690 WVON.
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0: As I mentioned at the top of the show, yesterday we lost a giant. George E. Johnson joined the ancestors. Mr. Johnson, a healthcare magnate, rose from a sharecropper's cabin, along with his wife Joan, founded what is the first Black-owned company that was listed on a major American stock exchange and made a fortune on products like Ultra Sheen and Afro Sheen. Johnson Products, his company, founded here in Chicago. Mr. Johnson was 99 years old, who passed yesterday at his home in Chicago. Had a few notable people join us on different shows yesterday to talk about the legacy of Mr. Johnson, and we'll continue that this morning on this show. Joining us is none other than the dude, Mr. Lewis Carr, who is the president of BET. Lewis, good morning, man, and welcome back to WVON.
1: Good morning, Rufus. How are you, my friend?
0: Yeah, man, I'm mostly good, Lewis. This is, you know, 99 is a hell of a run, but it's also difficult to lose those who have been so instrumental in what happens within our society. Talk to us, Lewis, if you would. Give us some reflections, your thoughts on Mr. Johnson.
1: Well, he was

0: and to serve our community in a very, very special way in a time when we couldn't get loans from major banks in this country. He understood his impact on the entertainment industry by sponsoring things like Soul Train, which currently, you know, BET owns that brand right now. So he was one of those early pioneers who understood that his work was not just within the walls of Johnson Products, but it was also in his community and beyond. So it is a major loss because we need more and more entrepreneurs and more successful people to understand it's not just about them or their business, that it goes beyond their walls.
1: You know, Louis, there's always a smile when I get an opportunity for us to talk, particularly at this point, because thinking back to our time on the West Side, Morton Upper Grade Center, I'm not sure if you were thinking about where you would be at this point in time, but, you know, we did grow up watching Big Bill Hill and then Soul Train, and you think about now what how we moved to this point, and you mentioned you're running the company that owns Soul Train now. Talk about what inspiration you received from Mr. Johnson in growing up and elevating to where you are now.
0: Well, I think, you know, there was this term back then, you can't be what you can't see. And I think, you know, giants like him were sort of the inspiration of what could be possible for people like myself. I understand that responsibility, you know, in everything I do. You know, people always ask me, Louis, why do you have that worried look on your face? And it's because I know it's, you know, the job is a privilege, but it's also a responsibility. You have to make sure that, you know, you're not only helping the people who work for you, but you're helping your communities. You understand the struggle and the plight that other people are going through, whether they're small companies or whether they're entrepreneurs just trying to get to the next level. So I think he was that sort of light and that optics for all of us. You know, I always tell people I'm in a position that I couldn't even imagine to be in today when we were on the West Side, Rufus. It was you just didn't even think about these type of opportunities that we have today. And I understand that whether I'm in an airport, whether I'm in a restaurant, whether I'm on a red carpet, you know, people are looking at me to say, how did you get there? And what can you do to help me get there? So I think he lived up to his responsibility in a major way.
1: A lot to do with Soul Train, a lot to do with Johnson Products, a lot to do with Johnson Publishing, a lot to do with all these things, but it was truly what happened. Matt and I talked about this some yesterday. The precursor to Johnson Products may have been Madam C.J. Walker, but the difference being Madam C.J. Walker was criticized for straightening hair. What Ultra Sheen and Afro Sheen brought was the naturalization of us, the beauty of who we are and who we are. That did so much for our culture. You are now in a position that's also responsible for our culture. And we saw that a lot in the BET Awards that you put on just a couple of weeks ago, which, man, you had everybody there and whoever wasn't on the stage was in the audience. Talk about what that means now as you think about being responsible in so many ways for showing and elevating the culture of Black folks.
0: You know, Johnson Products and George Johnson during that time was in that era, Rufus, say it loud, I'm Black and I'm proud. And, you know, the Afro was the big thing. And, you know, we had James Brown at that time with the song. And I think we're in this another era of say it loud, I'm Black and I'm proud. And I think as, you know, I guide BET, you know, I want

0: not only the entertainment industry to be black and proud. I want the black community to be black and proud. Within the first 30 days of me taking this job, I said, we have to be rooted in three C's: community, culture, and connection. And, you know, everything we do, you have to at least touch one of those C's. I think when you looked at the BET Awards a week and a half ago, you saw the three C's come together from the things that we did on the ground in Los Angeles black community with the BET Experience to the things that we did online, and whether it was across Instagram, YouTube, Facebook, or whatever, to what you saw on the red carpet and to what you saw on the screen. It was those three C's: community, culture, and connection. And I think that whether you are in corporate America in an executive position leading, you have to understand that you have this opportunity and you really have this responsibility to a community that is really dependent on you. They're really dependent on people like us, Rufus. You know, WVON and yourself and Melody and all the others are there. We have a bigger responsibility and a debt today than probably during the civil rights movement, because we have so many headwinds in front of us. So we have to make sure that everything we do is bigger than ourselves. Because if we don't, these platforms that we know are so important to our community won't exist anymore.
1: So important and so profound. Lewis Carr, president of BET. Lewis, it's always a joy to watch you, man, and to see you continue to go. And let me say this, as nobody else has told you. You wear the hell out of a pink tuxedo. Hadn't seen one of those before. Who else but you?
0: Thank you, my friend. I appreciate it.
1: I appreciate you, Lewis. Be well, man. We'll talk again soon.
0: Okay. Bye-bye.
1: All right. Let's find out from Annette what else is going on in the news. More tributes to Mr. Johnson. We come back after that.
2: Another dry day in Chicago with temperatures climbing right back into the mid-80s. Good morning. I'm Annette Flournoy, and here's what's happening. Chicago and communities around the globe are honoring and remembering a man who defined black culture, entrepreneurship, and the essence of black pride and soul.
3: Yes, your natural expression of pride is beautifully expressed with Afro-Sheen. Afro-Sheen, beautiful products for a beautiful people.
2: Founder and CEO George E. Johnson of Johnson Products has passed away. He created a legacy that spans from Ultra Sheen hair care products to the iconic dance program Soul Train.
4: I'm Don Cornelius, and as always in parting, we wish you love,
2: Reflections are pouring into WVON. Hermine Hartman, media pioneer and founder of Indigo, remembers how Johnson became a business giant.
5: And the story is that Mr. Johnson went to the bank to borrow $500 to start his business. And the bank told him he would probably go out of business because Mr. Fuller wasn't going to allow him to be in business. So Mr. Johnson said, oh, okay. And he went to another bank, and this time he said he wanted to take his wife on a nice vacation to California. And that's how he got the $500. His story is a American black business entrepreneur story, from poverty, from rags to riches.
2: CEO and Chairman Linda Johnson Rice, daughter of Eunice and John H. Johnson of Johnson Publishing Company, says he showed generations of black people that their hair was their crowning glory.
6: What he did with Ultra Sheen and Afro Sheen and Johnson products was he uplifted and showed the African-American community, he actually reaffirmed for the African-American community the beauty of African-American women and men. And in doing so, he also showed the rest of the world how beautiful African-American women and men are. And what he did with those products, with Johnson products, is to just enhance what we already knew about ourselves and gave us great pride about who we were and the beauty that we held, and that our hair was our crown and glory.
2: He was a trailblazer, and his empire is celebrated as the first black-owned company to go public, leading to a listing on America's Stock Exchange in 1971. Be sure to keep it locked to WVON as we continue to reflect on the life and legacy of George E. Johnson. Well, the field of candidates who want to be Chicago's next mayor is growing. Now, Dr. Lisa Nee, who is a Chicago-born cardiologist, has put her hat into the field. She now joins a growing list of candidates, including Matt Brewer, the former head of the Chicago Housing Authority Board, Cook County Board of Review Commissioner George Cardenas, Illinois Comptroller Susana Mendoza, Cook County Treasurer Maria Pappas, businessmen Leon M. Stanton and Joel Holberg, and Illinois Secretary of State Alexi Julius, who has not yet officially announced but is expected to run. Well, that's a look at our news now on 1690 WVON. Traffic and weather up next. WVON News Time, 7:38.
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11: 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Oh, yeah, they are. Oh, yeah, they are. Mm-hmm. They definitely are. And you, that big black hope on the 50-yard line, saying, let me play. Something.
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2: Yep, the holiday's over. These travel times are bumping up fast. As you make your way along the inbound Ryan, you're now looking at a 26-minute trip from 95th Street into downtown. Luckily, still so far so good along the Bishop Ford and Tuskegee Airmen Memorial. You'll move along at the posted speed. If you're on DuSable Lakeshore Drive, things are heavier there. Give yourself 20 minutes from 67th Street to Jackson with that accident still in play at 47th Street, Hollywood to Monroe. We're seeing some minor uptip in your travel times, now just 16 minutes. If you're on the Stevenson, give yourself 45 minutes in from I-355 to DuSable Drive outbound, still a 40-minute trip. The inbound side of the Eisenhower now packed. You're looking at an hour from Thorndale to the Burns Circle, 45 on the return, and the Kennedy steady at 35 minutes in from O'Hare to downtown, getting to the airport, still that slow 40-minute trip. Taking a look at our weather, we're seeing some bright skies early this morning and dry once again. The National Weather Service says turning sunny today as temperatures climb into the 80s. 85 is our official high. Tonight we'll level back down to into the 60s, right around 64. We did start out in the 60s this morning, but temperatures are climbing quickly. You're up to 70 at O'Hare, 70 in Jeffrey Manor, and 70 degrees here at the Talk of Chicago. That's a look at traffic and weather now. I'm Ineff Lernoy on the Talk of Chicago, 1690 WVON.
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0: Welcome back. We are honoring this morning the legacy, the memory of George Johnson, the founder of Johnson Products, who passed yesterday at 99 years old. Joining us this morning for more reflection on Mr. Johnson is none other than the founder of Loop Capital, our friend Jim Reynolds. Jim, good morning, man. Welcome back to WVON.
1: Rufus, good to be back. Good to talk to you this morning.
0: You know what, Jim? We talked about a month ago about how you never came on my show, and now all of a sudden you're a regular every day.
1: You set me up. You set me up with that discussion. You got me. You know. All right, I can't let my 50-year-old friend down. So you know, I better get on that show.
0: You know what, man? It is. There's so much going on, and you become so relevant in all these conversations. And, you know, now we talk about the loss of this pioneering giant, of which you are one as well, but just needed to get your reflection on the life of Mr. Johnson. What are your thoughts about George Johnson?
1: Well, you know, it's one thing, Rufus, just to think of in history about what he did and when he did it, you know, back in the 70s. And 80s, and what he actually created and how he did it. When one thing I've learned just being an entrepreneur myself, kind of doing almost what he did, had a job working someplace else and then decided that I wanted to do something different. When you run a company and you start a business with your idea, it's kind of a scary proposition and a lonely proposition because nobody knows what's in your head. And nobody knows where you're going to go and where you're going to take it. And sometimes you don't even know where you're going to wind up and where you're going to go and where you're going to take it. But you have a drive to do something different. You know, I read his book, and Rufus, as you know, he was a friend. I got to know him. My first deal that I did at Loop, he didn't even know me. He tracked me down the first year I started Loop because he was on the board of Northwestern Hospital. And they were doing a bond deal. And he didn't know a lot about bonds, but he knew there was money in bonds, and he wanted a black person to make some of it. And he tracked me down because he knew that's what I did and called me out of the blue and said, hey, we're doing a bond deal here at Northwestern. I hear you can do bonds. I said, yeah, that's what I do. And we started there and got together. And Rufus, I think you were with me, what he built. But we saw some of what he built. Didn't we go to his house in Jamaica, the Shangri-La, one year for vacation?
0: We sure did.
1: Yeah, he had an amazing compound out there, and I got to know him, and I got to appreciate what he meant, and I feel very much similarly when you are a black person in that position and his business at the time. Although it wouldn't seem like a huge business now, I think he peaked at maybe $40 million of revenues. But his image was so much bigger than that. And the impact that he was able to make was so much more than that. It's a lot of what you see me doing now and some of the other leaders supporting our organization. As you know, I'm always front and center and prominent with the Urban League and other black organizations, because you can do that when you have your own business and you don't have to ask a company if it's okay for you to write this size of a check or be that prominent. And you know our internship programs where, you know, we put probably more blacks on Wall Street than any other living human being. Because if I don't do that, you know, I don't expect a lot of other companies to take the leadership in that. But when you're an entrepreneur, you can do that. And he knew that power and being that and the positions that he took in civil rights, because he ran his own business and he was paying himself. So he didn't have to be politically correct. So, you know, those are a few thoughts that, you know, obviously his life, bigger than life, him and John Johnson, George Johnson. We had the Johnson guys going here for a while, you know, and they were some of the largest, most dynamic entrepreneurs in the country right here in Chicago.
0: Yeah, you must have been misnamed. I just talked to Lewis Carr a moment ago, and Robert Johnson founded BET. So it's something about this Johnson thing that that did a lot of stuff. Jim, reflect on this part, if you would. because Mr. Johnson was also one of the founders of Independence Bank. And he did that because he couldn't get the money to start his company when he was trying to do so. So he made that opportunity available to many others, just as you talked about what you're doing. Reflect on that aspect of business and the need for black entrepreneurs to be able to access capital and able to access loans and just finances with the development of black banks.
1: One of the key things about entrepreneurism and really black entrepreneurs is you have to build scale in order to impact things. You know, one of the issues, it's good to have a lot of black entrepreneurs just doing things, mom and pop businesses on the corner store and in the neighborhood serving the community. But at a point, you have to have black scaled businesses so that they can make investments. I mean, he knew and he saw, along with the group of black entrepreneurs that founded Seaway Bank, that they needed to have a bank that served black people and understood black people. You know, it's well documented how he got his first loan when he went into the bank to say it was for a business. The white bank had no interest in servicing him at all. But when he said it was $250 for a vacation, they gave him the loan. You know, so when you stop and think about the things you can do when you have the economics, it's very different. You can look at a problem and find a solution. And those guys knew that there was black potential here of folks that needed businesses or wanted mortgages or needed lines of credit for all the things or that they needed to do. But if they didn't have a black bank there, there would be a huge community that would be underserved. And they had the size of businesses, they had the extra investment capital, and they had the sensitivity to what the black community needed. And they made that happen. That was very significant, Rufus. Very.
0: Indeed. And Jim, before I let you go, I need to ask you this, because John Rogers was on yesterday. And when we think about Mr. Johnson, Johnson Publishing and Johnson Products, for so many times and so many people, that those were the people went to when they really needed to make something happen, whether it was in business or whether it was in philanthropy. You and John Rogers have become those people in Chicago now. Reflect on what that connection and what that legacy is. And you talked some earlier about what you do in the entrepreneur, in the internship program. And certainly I know the philanthropy that you do so often around the city, and certainly helped us to stay afloat when I was running BBF. But talk about the connection that you and John have that is similar to what Mr. Johnson and Mr. Johnson had.
1: You know, a lot of people think that Jim Reynolds, John Rogers is the same person. There's only one person, and the name is Jim Reynolds, John Rogers. Because every time somebody mentions my name, it's either preceded or succeeded by John Rogers. So it's like, look, I think you have to have, you know, you can have some black entrepreneurs. John and I are cut from kind of the same cloth, in as much as we lead with a lot of issues around specific blacks. You know, we may not be the richest blacks or black business people or whatever, but we definitely have a strong community bent, and it permeates through our entire existence. But those guys were kind of forced into it, because if you think about where blacks were back then, you know, we didn't have a lot of opportunities to be partners in law firms. Not that there's many now, or private equity firms or big corporate jobs, but there's certainly a lot more than there were then. So they were forced together, and they really, really, you know, you throw Reverend Jackson in that mix too, although he didn't care anything about business. He just cared about religion and people and social justice. But when you look at John, myself, and hopefully a few young guys coming up, we have to have some of us that build businesses of scale, that carry that mantle and can make a difference and make an impact with these organizations that you refer to and changes in black people's lives. We have that responsibility. There's not a day I wake up, Rufus, and I don't think about the fact of how many people helped me get to where I am and helped me do the business that I do. And you know that up close and personal. So you know, it's a real responsibility. And I,
0: indeed, nobody makes it on their own. Jim Reynolds, CEO, founder of Loop Capital, reflecting on the memory and the impact of George Johnson. Jim, thanks so much for being with us this morning, man. I appreciate you.
1: Rufus, my pleasure. Good to talk to you again. I'll see you next week.
0: Indeed.
1: All right.
0: All right, man. Take care. Look, I've got, before I jump to my break, I do want to say hello and introduce my next guest, who'll bring forth some thoughts and some memories of Mr. Johnson. We kind of grew up together, except she's a little younger than me. But she was the winner of the first model search that Johnson Products did. It is none other than my dear friend, Sarah Stavrou. Sarah, good morning and welcome to WVON.
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0: Welcome back. She is a businesswoman. She is an actress. She is a model. She, in fact, was the first. She was the nation's first black model. Found by Johnson Products, Mr. George Johnson. Her name is Sarah Stavrou, and she's here this morning to share some reflections. Sarah, good morning, and welcome to WVON.
12: Good morning, Rufus.
0: It has taken this much for me to have an opportunity to talk to you. This is really cool. But it's good to be able to do so anyway, and it's so wonderful to have your reflections, because back when you were just a teenager, you were discovered by Johnson Products, and went on to have an illustrious career doing a number of things since then. Sarah, share with us some thoughts that you have about Mr. Johnson.
12: No, oh, I loved him. He was wonderful. He was kind. He was really a mentor. He guided me in my career. And he was fair. And he was smart. And he gave me great advice. So,
0: talk about this.
12: I think he really kind of was like my soulmate dad.
0: Talk more about that. So much of what we've heard so far, when we talked about Mr. Johnson, we talk about him from a business standpoint. But yours was business, but it was also personal when you think about that. Share what the... You got to know him at a time when truly they were blown up. They were the biggest thing. And you were right there as a young person engaged with them. Talk about what he was like from the standpoint that you knew him.
12: Well, I was my first time on an airplane, first time going to New York. I was incredibly shy. And so he kind of took me under my wing and made me feel safe. I didn't really have a father figure, so he knew that. And he helped me to heal my relationship with my dad. And he just kind of told me what the business was going to be like and what I could expect, and that I could always come to him if I was experiencing something that I didn't know or I might not like or that made me feel uncomfortable or that I just really truly enjoyed and loved. So he introduced me, I guess you could say, to the world, really, because I had never really left my environment or my neighborhood.
0: Well, and all of us watched you as you were named and then as you grew in that space. Were you able to maintain a relationship with him over the years? When was the last time you had an opportunity to spend some time with him?
12: I actually saw him last year when I came into town. He and his wife, Miss Madeline, and we with my sister Rosette, and we went to a museum together. We met at an event at I think it was the Museum of Contemporary Art, if I'm not mistaken. So, yes, and I also stay close to his family, so I would check in here and there just to see how everybody was doing. And I also dated his son for almost 8 years. So
0: it kind of gets you into
12: the spaces. So it did kind of change from business to personal for sure.
0: Funny how those things work. It was the MCA because I saw the picture from you all when you were there. When you think about people that you've met in your career, in your life, and moving through, the advice that you got from him, the engagement that you got from him, the exposure that you got from him, talk about that and how that compared and how that really prepared you for a number of things that were going on in your life. But don't answer that question just yet. I've got to find out what's going on in Black Information News and the headlines. When we come back, we'll have a bit more with Sarah Stavrou on the legacy and the life of George Johnson.
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0: Turning sunny today, another dry day as temperatures climb into the mid-80s on this Tuesday, July 7th, 2026. I'm Annette Flournoy, and in the headlines, founder and CEO George E. Johnson of Johnson Products has passed away at the age of 99. Chicago and communities around the world are honoring and remembering him as a man who defined Black culture and entrepreneurship. Well, a cardiologist has entered the race for Chicago mayor, and the Taste of Chicago kicks off tomorrow. National news from the Black Information Network is next on Chicago's original social media platform. 1690 AM WVON, Berwyn, Chicago. It's 801.
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0: Welcome back. This morning, we are honoring the legacy, the memory of George Johnson, the founder of Johnson Products, who we lost yesterday at the ripe young age of 99 years old. We're talking this morning to Sarah Stavrou. Sarah, back in the early 80s, became the winner of the Great Model Search, so has developed a career that had Mr. Johnson's fingerprints on it from the very beginning. Sarah, before we went to break, I just kind of asked, all the people you've met and all the things you've encountered in developing your life and your career, how did the tutelage of Mr. Johnson impact you in coming to who you are today?
1: Well, it kind of broke me out of being shy, because you had to do in-person meet and greet and sign autographs and do television and radio interviews. So that kind of shaped my career from the very beginning. I didn't have to go to Paris and Europe to get tear sheets because I won the contest. I was on the cover of Essence. I was at editorial, and my career just kind of shot off after that. I became like a teenage personality, and my life changed. So I'm regular college kid to that.
0: So, Sarah, reflect on that. And one, I want people to know what you've done since then and what you're doing now with Seraphine. But also, was this ever your intention when you were back before you decided to apply for the Great Model Search? Where did you think your life was going, and what did you plan to do?
1: Oh, I thought, you know, I told everyone computers were going to be the way of the world. I had a full scholarship to BU for computer engineering. Total opposite of modeling. It was the last thing on my mind.
0: talk about your business and what you're doing now.
1: So now we started off doing antique pillows using textiles that's 100 years old or older, because I was just collecting textiles all around the world just from traveling and modeling, and I didn't know what I was going to do with it. And I started to sell pillows by hand, and people saw me create this area that I rented in L.A. and thought it looked like a French boudoir. And I started getting commissioned to make pillows for people. And so then it got into stores. I got it in Brides. It was in Vogue. I did Lenny Kravitz. I worked with his interior designer in New Orleans and Brooke. And then from that, we have a zero waste policy. So we take a small remnant and we turn it into jewelry. But we are environmentalists and we are completely sustainable.
0: Okay, that sounds like you've done a good job with what you were going to study at BU with the scholarship. So I just want to make sure we get all of this in. Is there anything else that you can share with us, Sarah, about George Johnson, or what you learned, or what we may not know, as you had a different kind of experience with him than others that we've talked to? In his journey and in yours?
1: You know, I think he helped me to heal. I was really angry at my father. I hadn't, you know, healed that relationship. And he really said to me, how do you really love until you heal that relationship? And he was the first one that told me I should think about therapy. So I was shocked that a black man was so pro-therapy, and that helped me, and I did go to therapy, and I think he was kind and thoughtful, and I think he was really wonderful at listening. At least that was my experience with him, and he was patient with me, because I didn't know anything, and I was just kind of thrown into this environment, and I really didn't know what to expect, and I was sometimes scared. You know, you came with a crew, and he taught me all of that. So I think that's something maybe people didn't ever see, that maybe kind and more gentle side. I don't know. Maybe they did.
0: Well, it's good that we can see it from your eyes of a young, young beautiful sister who's just getting into a business that people were mostly concerned about, but you've done well with it. Sarah, it's so good to talk to you, and thank you so much for coming on this morning and sharing some reflections on Mr. Johnson.
1: Well, it was my pleasure, Rufus. Thank you for having me.
0: No, my pleasure. It was my pleasure. Be well. Thank you so much.
1: Thanks. Okay.
0: All right. We'll leave some time, folks, for you all of someone wants to call in and just share their reflections on Mr. Johnson, we're at 773-591-1690. As I mentioned yesterday, we had some other folks come on and talk about Mr. Johnson and what else and how he impacted them in their lives and in their business. He was such an incredible man, and I was honored to have had the opportunity to meet him, to be, as Jim mentioned, at his house down in Jamaica and otherwise. Tell you what, I am outside and the garbage is being picked up. So I'm going to take a quick break right here, come back and have some more reflections on George Johnson. We'll be back right after this.
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20: When you say certain things like that, it's just
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20: 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Oh, yeah, they are. 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
22: The Ryan is building up

Ontario traffic is building at 111th as well. DuSable Lakeshore Drive, big problems there northbound. That trip from 67th Street to Jackson right now is registering at 40 minutes. That's mainly due to that earlier accident at 47th Street.

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0: back, since we learned about noon yesterday of the passing of George Ellis Johnson, we've been honoring him right here on WVON as we should. George Johnson was never simply the founder of a successful company. He built one of the most influential Black-owned businesses in American history while helping redefine Black identity, Black beauty, Black wealth, and Black political power. His story is really the story of modern Black America. We celebrate a man here who changed what millions of Black people saw when they looked in the mirror. Before George E. Johnson, the beauty industry largely ignored us. Before George E. Johnson, few Black-owned companies operated on a national scale. Before George E. Johnson, corporate America rarely imagined Black executives leading billion-dollar conversations. Yet, from Chicago's South Side came a visionary whose products entered our homes, whose advertisements transformed our image, whose philanthropy transformed neighborhoods, and whose influence reached city halls, boardrooms, and even the White House. This isn't simply the story of hair care. It's the story of Black capitalism. It's the story of Black dignity. It's the story of what happens when one entrepreneur decides our community deserves the very best. Mr. Johnson laid out his thoughts in his memoir, Afro Sheen. And I encourage you, if you haven't picked it up, you should. It is a story that just covers so much in his own words in his book. I am just saddened by the fact I didn't get a chance to interview Mr. Johnson about it, not due to lack of effort, but just as we began talking about it a couple of years before he wrote it. And because he was writing it, I backed off. And when he wrote it, I know some others did have an opportunity to talk with him. Hermine was one of the people who did an interview, so you can find her interview with Mr. Johnson, which I'm sure will be up, be back up and out pretty prominently at this point. But he was just quite a man and left quite an impact. Whether you knew him, whether you saw it, whether you felt it, it's real and it was there. And for those of us who did have an opportunity to really benefit from it, and even those of us who you've heard from, who had an opportunity to meet and spend time with him. He was just an incredible man in so many different ways. I haven't gone through his whole life because it's so well documented in these other places, but did just want to share a few thoughts about that and about him. And happy to engage you if you want to call in and share yours as well. We've got a few minutes to do so. I'm at 773-591-1690. Walton's on the line. Walton, Revel Walton, good morning and welcome to WVON. What's on your mind this morning?
1: Yes, good morning. I was
2: Mr. Johnson, plant manager for like 3.5 years, okay?
0: Oh, wow.
2: And I met him. I was referred by a previous mentor that I had in the industry, and he was looking for a Black plant manager. So he hired me, and worked the first 6 months as an assistant plant manager. Then I became plant manager. I was impressed when I walked in the door because he had two women running the plant. One was in charge of administration and one was running the plant. And they had been with him from day one when he first started. And they were doing a good job, but as he was growing, he moved into a more, I guess, experienced or professional rank, as you would call it. So my job was to run the plant and make sure everything got out on time and make sure everything was made in a quality manner. Mr. Johnson would come in at 6 o'clock in the morning, and he would find me, and he'd say, Riddell, let's go for a walk. And as we went for a walk, I said, you want to check the lines? He said, no, I want to see what's going to the customer, okay? And we would walk, and he would open the case, and he would point things out to me. And it was a great training as far as I was concerned. And he stressed that every job in that plant was needed and every job in that plant was as valuable as the other job in the plant. And he also was giving out scholarships every year, okay? He had one lady that specialized, and she gave up to 15 scholarships in the Black community every year, okay? And I also met a gentleman by the name of Mr. Bill Berry. Mr. Berry and I had to put a handbook together for employees as a guide. And so we went over to Johnson's company and we met with the Johnson brothers, and we came back and put the plan together. And then Mr. Johnson had us to meet with the employees once a month and address any complaints they had. And so that was what we had to do. And he had a brother, Robert Johnson, that was working closely with me and the shipping department. And Robert and I had a habit on Friday night. We used to go to this place called the Swingers, okay? And we was having a great time. So George found out about it, okay? So he sent the message back, and he said, tell Robert I ain't paying for another divorce. And tell Rita he gonna be paying for his own damn divorce, okay? So that was our last trip to the Swingers, okay? So we never went back there again, okay? But he had a great, great sense of humor and one of the most caring people that I ever met in my life. We also got a chance to meet all the Tuskegee Airmen. He called them down and had a reception for them. And that reception lasted until like 3 o'clock in the morning, okay? And I had an opportunity to also meet his wife, Young. Had a special guy that worked our plant that done all her grocery shopping every week, okay? And he would have to go

0: Well, Mr. Johnson, I get it a second thought, okay? And I made his other son, Eric, and I made his son, Johnny, which I got to know very well, okay? But if I had to name all the managers and all the people that I worked for, I would put Mr. Johnson on top of the list. He positively, absolutely cared about those people in the plant, okay? And he made sure that if anybody had a problem, we had to address it right away. And the last thing he asked me, what did the people in the plant want? I said, they want a credit union. He said, okay, get the credit union. I said, well, this is going to take about a few months. He said, no, I want you to start working on it next week, okay? So I started the credit union, and I didn't know that you had to do all the posting every week. So I didn't have anyone to do the posting. So he told the account lady, just make sure Riddell does all the posting. Every Friday, I'd get home about 10 o'clock at night because I had to do all the posting for people who had joined the credit union, okay? And he was totally, totally involved in all the plans. He also sponsored a bowling league. We didn't have to pay for the bowling league. It was Johnson Bowling League. And I thought it was an honor. And at the time, Walter Payton had won the national dancing contest, okay? He came to the plant and took some pictures out in our lobby and took some pictures outside. So it was really, really good experience. And I'll give you the last one. I was married. My wife used to come up to the company every Friday at lunchtime, and she would come and get the paycheck, okay? And so people would be looking out the window. And so finally, Mr. Johnson told his assistant, he said, tell Riddell at least go around the corner and give his wife the paycheck, okay? Instead of us thinking that he's that henpecked, okay, you know? But I really enjoyed working for him. To me, it was an honor, and it was three of the better years of my life of working in the industry, okay? And I knew how much he was concerned about employees, and that's one thing that grew on me as I continued to grow into other plants, that take care of the people. And he always said, you're not getting paid by the size of your office or the desk, how the desk look in your office. You're getting paid by how you perform. So he was one of a kind, and I certainly had a lot of respect for him, and I will have that respect until the day I die.
1: Right, well, thank you so much for that testimony. We have heard so many different aspects of Mr. Johnson, but yours is certainly one that we hadn't heard. So thank you so much for sharing that with us this morning. Be well, my friend.
0: Thank you, Rufus.
1: Appreciate you. Let's find out from Annette what's in the news. When we come back, it's time for Wealth Strategies with Kamini Khan. We'll be back right after this.

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2: When you say certain things like that, it's just
3: well,
2: not
3: I
2: right.
3: Know it's still a joke.
2: I know. That's why you called me.
3: I'm reading the article right here.
2: Yeah, but
3: article
2: you can read. But,
3: section 2.
2: Yeah, but as you're reading the Constitution, they are moving the goalposts. Bianca, you too old for this.
3: Nobody's moving the goalposts.
2: Oh, nobody's moving the goalposts? Oh, yeah, they are. Yeah, they are. They definitely are. And you, that big black hope on the 50-yard line, saying, let me play.
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0: Another dry day in Chicago with plenty of sunshine as temperatures climb into the 80s. Good morning. I'm Annette Flournoy, and here's what's happening. Chicago and communities around the globe are honoring and remembering a man who defined Black culture, entrepreneurship, and the essence of Black pride and soul. Founder and CEO George E. Johnson of Johnson Products has passed away at the age of 99. He created a legacy that spans from Ultra Sheen hair care products to the iconic dance program Soul Train.
1: I'm Don Cornelius, and as always, in parting, we wish you love, peace, and soul.
0: Reflections are pouring in to WVON. WVON President and CEO Melody Spann Cooper talks about how deeply Johnson's roots are in the South Side of Chicago and how he created jobs and careers for hundreds of people.
2: Chicago is so important to Black culture. Yes. And who we are as Black people. Why we are such a proud Black people, in large part because these two business titans ran Chicago. We grew up in Auburn Gresham.
3: Yeah.
2: Every day that we drove down 87th Street, if you had to get on the Dan Ryan, you passed on
4: Yes.
2: Sheen.
4: Oh, yes.
3: Was Sheen on 87th?
2: 87th and the Dan,
4: and the
2: Ryan.
4: Dan Ryan.
2: Absolutely,
4: yes.
2: It was. It was the headquarters right now where you see Perspective High School.
4: Yes.
2: That was his campus. That was Ultra Sheen's campus. And 500 Black people worked there.
4: Wow.
2: And built and purchased homes throughout our community.
0: Now, John Rogers Jr. of Ariel Investments says George Johnson empowered other businesses that grew into legacy industries.
5: So he was there to empower Black businesses because he knew that then we would go out and employ people. We would go out and be philanthropic. We know we would go out and support progressive political candidates that cared for our community. So he saw the benefits of helping to empower all of us. And then, of course, he understood that if he worked with progressive politicians, they would help to strengthen Black businesses here in our city. And supporting Dr. King and Reverend Jackson and then Harold Washington, he saw the ripple effects of all of that was critical.
0: George Johnson was a trailblazer, and his empire is celebrated as the first Black-owned company to go public, leading to a listing on the American Stock Exchange in 1971. Be sure to keep it locked to WVON as we continue to reflect on the life and legacy of George E. Johnson. Well, the field of candidates who want to become mayor of Chicago is growing. Now, Dr. Lisa Nee is a Chicago-born cardiologist. She has little political experience, but she believes she can run the city. She joins a growing list of candidates, including Matt Brewer, the former head of the Chicago Housing Authority Board, Cook County Board of Review Commissioner George Cardenas, Illinois Comptroller Susanna Mendoza, Cook County Treasurer Maria Pappas, businessmen Leon M. Stanton and Joel Holberg, and Illinois Secretary of State Alexi Janulius, who has not officially put his hat in the ring but is expected to run. Well, the Taste of Chicago is just one day away. The longtime City Food Festival kicks off tomorrow, July 8th, and runs through the 12th. It's free to attend. However, vendors will be accepting major credit cards only. No taste tickets this time. Cash will not be accepted at any of the booths either. Now, the Taste will feature acclaimed local favorites, such as the classic Cobbler Baked Goods, a fixture in the Bronzeville neighborhood, Soul Veg City of Chatham, old favorites such as Uncle Remus Southern Comfort Food, and Chicago's classic Eli's Cheesecake. The hours for the fest will run from 11 a.m. to 9 p.m. each day. Well, that's a look at our news now on 1690 WVON. Traffic and weather up next. WVON News Time, 836.
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0: back. It is Tuesday morning, 8:30-ish, which means it's time for our favorite segment. It's time to talk wealth strategies with Kamini Khan. It looks a little bit different today if you're watching us on Facebook Live or YouTube, because Kamini's in the studio and I'm not. So, Kamini, good morning and welcome back to WVON. And as you say hello, talk to us about, again, why it's important that we have this segment here.
1: Hey, good morning, Rufus. Good morning to the listeners. Welcome everybody to Wealth Strategies, your Tuesday check-in with your money. First I want to say that, I really want to be where you are right now, Rufus. I see palm trees in the background. And I'm a little jealous, but I hope you are enjoying yourself, and that's a well-deserved time off for you. So, thank you for that. And like I said, again, welcome everyone. First, I want to start by saying my condolences to the Johnson family on his passing. The reason we're here today, Rufus, just like we are every Tuesday, is that, we're going to talk to listeners about different strategies around building our wealth, for ourselves, for our family, for our community. And we're going to talk about different ways that we can go about doing that. And of course, every single week, we're going to talk about a different strategy. We're going to do a deep dive, everything from investments and understanding the stock market to home ownership and using that as a way to be able to build equity, build wealth. Every week we're going to dive in. And so today we got another topic that we're going to share with listeners. And, the purpose is just to be able to share the experience that I have in being able to do this for 25 years, just the privilege of doing this and helping people for 25 years. I want to be able to share some of that information to help people build wealth for themselves and their families.
0: And we need that. And thinking about the amount of time that you've been doing this, there's another side on the other side that we get to, which is really our hot topics discussion for today. What are we talking about today, Kamini?
1: That's right. Today is our hot topics discussion. And so today we are talking about retirement. And more specifically, we're talking about retirement income. It's important.
0: Important indeed. Talk about why it's so important to determine and calculate what your retirement income will be.
1: Yeah, Rufus, so, when we think about retirement and retirement specifically, being able to, just understand the ins and outs of what retirement is. We have a general understanding of what it is, but when you get there, it's a little bit different. And so retirement is on a lot of people's minds, whether you've been working for 1 year or 20 years, a lot of people have retirement. Some people on the front of their mind, some people on the back of their mind. The most important aspect is just, it's important to have a plan. It's critical to really have a plan. You don't want to just retire one day, right? You want to be able to have some preparation around that. And so being able to specifically calculate that income that you need and you'll have in retirement is really a critical component of retirement preparation. And in fact, that's actually one of the most, that's one of the biggest questions I get from people who are preparing for retirement is, Kamini, how much income will my plan provide me? I've been saving, I've been investing, but how much is it going to give me? And is it going to be enough? So these are some of the questions people have kind of top of mind when it comes to retirement. And so being able to calculate that retirement is an important aspect. And that's what we're going to kind of dive into today, Rufus.
0: But that's really important because everybody's situation is different. It's very personal. So talk about that, because also their needs are going to be different.
1: Absolutely. Everyone's income needs are different. And so specifically, we know that when retirement comes, your paycheck stops, right? But your expenses and bills, they don't. And so we need to be able to obviously plan for that and making sure we have enough income. And it's a lot of different factors that go into that, right? And so everything from, the type of lifestyle that you want to have to the amount of money that you need, everyone is different. And so understanding your retirement income needs individually is very important. And so, like I said, different factors we want to consider around understanding that retirement income is, number one is our expenses, right? And so how much money will you need based on the expenses you have? Do you have a mortgage, right? Do you not have a mortgage? So just looking at our expenses is an important component of understanding how much we need for retirement. Thinking about our lifestyle choices, right? You know, what kind of retirement lifestyle do we want? You know, do we want to travel? Do we want to be able to go to the beach with Rufus? You know, do we want to be able to, you know, just, you know, pick up hobbies in retirement? You know, there's a lot of things. thank you for the shot there. But, you know, just understanding that lifestyle is extremely important. And being able to prepare to know how much money we need. Because the person who wants to travel, you know, every single, you know, say month when in retirement versus a person who travels once a year, that's a different amount of money that's going to be needed, right? And so that's a part of the preparation. And then I think about things like inflation, right? We know we've heard so much about inflation right now in this economy because prices are up, you know, gas is up. And so that's something we have to be able to handle in retirement, and we got to be able to prepare for that. And so, and one of the most important things when it comes to preparing for these different aspects, Rufus, is about our goal setting, right? Like, we need to have goals. Like I said, we don't want to just, again, up and retire one day. We want to establish some goals, put a plan together. So think about it in the sense of, how much money will I need for retirement? Do I need... Yeah, go ahead.
0: Yeah, talk about that some more, because that's exactly where I was going to go. What are some of the different sources of income that people should think about in those retirement years?
1: Yeah. So, you know, when we think about, you know, thinking about the amount of money that we need, right? And so, do I need $5,000 a month? Do I need, you know, $10,000 a month? That's a big difference, right? And so being able to also project out how long you might need that, that's an important consideration too. Some people live a long time and you know, they may have parents who've lived to, you know, 90, 95, 99, right? Versus a person maybe who says, hey, you know, if I can have enough income to age 80, I'm okay. That's a big difference in the amount of money that you need. And so understanding those different income factors is important. So you got things like Social Security, right? We talked about that a couple of episodes ago. You know, we got into some of the ins and outs with Social Security. So understanding Social Security is a part of that income. You know, when you're going to take that Social Security, is it going to be early? Is it going to be delayed? You know, those are important considerations that we need to be able to look at. Do you have a pension? You know, not a lot of people have pension, but some people do, you know, particularly if you work in the public sector, you may have a pension. So how does that pension work? You know, when does it kick in? Does it have a cost of living adjustment that's going to go up over time? So, you know, is it going to last your entire life versus, say, 15 years? Understanding the ins and outs of that pension as a part of your income is extremely important when it comes to calculating your income. And then think about your personal savings and investments, right? And so, you know, we've been talking about investing and, you know, stocks and bonds and things like that. You know, at some point, you want to be able to turn those investments into income. And what's the best way to do that? You know, it's a lot of different strategies to do that. You know, maybe you take the interest, maybe you take part of the principal. But the important thing is you need to be thoughtful in the planning around how you want to do that. You know, you got things, like I said, stocks, bonds, mutual funds, you got your 401k. Some people even use real estate as a way to be able to generate income in retirement. But no matter where the money is coming from, you have to be able to have a plan to put all these pieces together.
0: Well, talk about that then, Kamini, because how can somebody go about calculating their retirement income?
1: Well, you know, the first thing I would say, Rufus, it's a step-by-step process, right? And so we got to take it one step at a time when it comes to figuring out how we calculate it. And obviously, understanding those income sources is an important first step. You know, thinking about that Social Security, thinking about that pension, thinking about those investments and savings and how we'll be able to use that in retirement. So that's the first thing, identifying those income sources. The second thing we want to do is we want to add up those income sources, right? What are they going to add up to? You know, maybe I'm getting $2,000 a month from Social Security. Maybe my pension is another $2,000. You know, do I need more money or is it enough? And so we need to calculate that up. We need to be able to add inflation. That's another aspect to it, because like I said, you need $5,000 today, but 10 years from today, that $5,000 may be $5,800, right? And so is the money that you're receiving, is it going to be growing over time, right? Or is it just going to be at that same flat amount? So we need to be able to calculate for that. Another aspect we need to be able to do is think about taxes, right? Because anytime you get money, Uncle Sam always has their hand out like, hey, I want a piece of the pie, right? So we got to be able to calculate taxes into the equation, depending on if you're a 10% bracket or a 32% bracket. We need to be able to account for that. And then last but not least, we need to be able to think about the other side of it, which are expenses, right? And so we got a certain amount of income coming in, but we also got to think about those expenses, because if I have, you know, $5,000 a month in expenses, we want to make sure that that income you have coming in can meet that threshold for those expenses that are also coming in.
0: You know, Kamini, before I used to be a sports agent, and before I was a sports agent, I was a business manager. One of the first things I did with my athletes was ask them, what do you want to do when you retire? Because that really factored in what we were doing today and what money was going to be left at that point. Because it's a lifestyle decision when you're coming to those things. Absolutely. So, you know, I don't want to call you a tool, but you're an asset. But talk about what some of the tools people may use when they're planning for retirement.
1: Yeah, you know, absolutely. So, no, I appreciate that setup. So, you know, when it comes to calculating our retirement and kind of taking these five steps, right, it's one thing to be able to do it on your own, but you want to be able to have some help when you go about figuring out how much you need for retirement. So one of the easiest ways is to be able to work with a financial advisor to help you figure it out. And that's why I'm here, to be able to help people to figure out how much you need in retirement, how much your current plan will provide you, being able to look at your Social Security, look at your pension, look at those investments and give you advice about it. You know, should you take that pension now? Should you wait 5 years from now? Should you take it as a lump sum? Should you, you know, be able to have beneficiaries? So it's important considerations that we need to be able to talk through. And so first and foremost, talking to a financial advisor, you know, reaching out to someone like myself so I can make sure that I can help you through that process is important. But, you know, there are some other ways that people, you know, maybe kind of do it on your own. You got those online calculators. You know, that's kind of a simple, easy way just to kind of put you in the ballpark about what you're doing. You got online calculators. And then you also have some financial software. A lot of time when I'm doing financial plans, I use a financial software, a very robust financial software, but there are also some more basic versions out there which can kind of help put you in the ballpark. But the point is, you need some kind of assistance to be able to kind of map this out and making sure that you're checking all the boxes, crossing your T's, dotting your I's, and that nothing is missed. That's why I'm here.
0: All right, Kamini, so now I've calculated my retirement income, but my life is big. So what do I do to make up for this shortfall?
1: Yeah. So let's say, you know, we do that calculation, like you said, Rufus, right? And, you know, we determine that, hey, you know, you want to have 5,000, but your plan provides 4,000. What do? We're $1,000 short. Well, you know, this is not an uncommon situation that many people run into when I'm working with people and trying to help them figure out, you know, what they have versus what they need. And so if we run into a situation like that, we got a few different options to consider. You know, one, you could delay retirement. Sometimes people don't want to hear that, but that may be the right call. You know, if we wait a little bit, that means we can save a little bit more. That means we don't need as much because we still have that work income coming in. So that's one option. Another option, if you're short so far as what you need for retirement, you can what we call downsize, right? And downsize includes maybe reducing the amount of money that you might need in retirement. And there's a lot of ways to go about that. Maybe you downsize to a smaller house, you know, you sell some things, bring that lifestyle a little bit, you know, maybe instead of traveling every month, maybe you travel, you know, a few times a year. So there, you know, so being able to downsize and adjust those expenses down is also a way to be able to address a shortfall. Of course, you know, one way we can do is we can always add more income in the pot, right? Maybe we can get a part-time job in retirement and continue to bring some income in. And that's a way to meet a shortfall. And then one last way that I'll share is that, you know, we look at our investments, right? And so this is kind of an overlooked aspect, right? And so if we can generate more income from the investments and the assets we already have, that can potentially close a gap, because maybe your savings, instead of giving you, you know, $1,000 a month, maybe we can set it up and figure out how I can give you $1,500 a month. There are different strategies we can potentially use to be able to generate more income from the assets you have. So these are some of the different ways that we'll go about helping people address a shortfall. But again, it's important to get advice about what you're doing, because what you have is just one option. You know, working with a professional, they might be able to give you 2-3 additional options to consider.
0: Yeah, talk some more about that though, Kamini. What other kinds of things can we do to enhance that retirement income?
1: Yeah, and so on one side of it, you know, you got that shortfall. On the other side, we talk about enhancing what we have. So just like I said, maybe we look at your investments and being able to enhance those investments to provide you more. We use diversification, right? And so diversification, we talk about it all the time when we talk about investing. And that's just making sure that your investments are spread out in such a way that you can get the maximum bang for your buck, and also to minimize that risk. And so just making sure those investments are set up in such a way to be able to give you the best advantage. That's what diversification is. We want to be able to consider assets that can produce income, right? Like I mentioned earlier, you got, you know, stocks, bonds, mutual funds. You know, there are ways to generate income from these type of investments, or use your assets in such a way where you can reposition them into certain investments that can give you an income. You know, real estate, annuities. There are a lot of different ways to generate income and enhance your income, and so we can talk about some of those things. You know, think about Social Security. You know, we can potentially enhance it by waiting a little bit, right? So we know the longer we wait to take Social Security, the more that they'll give us. They'll give us a bump if we wait to age 70. Maybe you do want to do it, maybe you don't, but it is an option to consider. And then we also have the ability to take tax-efficient withdrawals, right? Because remember, taxes are one of the pieces that we need to consider in retirement. So there are certain things that we can do now, and certain investments and assets we can look at to be able to invest tax efficiently. You know, like we talked about those buckets on the past show. You got tax deferred, you got taxable, and you got tax free. Maybe you haven't used that tax free bucket, you know, and so maybe we can look at and talk about some strategies to use that tax free bucket to minimize some of those taxes in retirement.
0: What do we do as we go along? Because things change. Either income changes, expenses change, but what do we do to monitor and adjust this plan?
1: Yeah, so obviously it's important, you know, one day, you know, we're looking at one situation. 3 years later, we can be looking at an entirely different situation. And so we need to be able to monitor the progress of our plan. We don't just set it and forget it. We come back to it, we review it, we monitor it, we make adjustments along the way. And so when I'm helping people as it relates to retirement planning, you know, we're setting up the plan, but we're revisiting that plan at least once a year formally to make sure things are on track. And we want to be able to adapt to changes, because like I said, you know, things change, our lifestyle changes, you know, families change. And so we need to be able to make sure that we can be flexible and nimble in our planning and make sure we have some contingencies built in, right? We need to have some savings and investments and things set aside, so when things come up, medical bills, things like that, we could still be okay. So being able to be nimble and flexible is important when it comes to retirement.
0: Kamini, it seems like the time to plan for retirement is always right now. The time to do something is always right now. Stop for a second and talk to us about some of the steps or strategies that we should consider when we're thinking about maximizing our income in retirement.
1: Yeah, so thank you for that, Rufus. I'll leave the listeners with a few different strategies to consider as it relates to maximizing what you're doing right now, right? And so one easy thing that we can do is, of course, we can increase our savings, right? We can just add a little bit. I tell people, you know, maybe you want to save all this money, but just start with the first step. You know, increase your saving by maybe 1% going into your 401k plan or your IRA. 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Get it all the way up to 10%. You know, that's where you ideally want to be. So that's one strategy I would tell the listeners to consider. Another strategy is, are you taking advantage of your employer match? Many 401ks, many retirement plans will match you if you're putting money in. that is free money. You know, that's free money, and a lot of people are leaving that money on the table. Sometimes your employer will put in 5%. If you put in 5%, if you're putting in 3%, then you're still leaving 2% of free money on the table. Get that free money, right? That's an easy way to increase your savings by having someone else save for you. That's an easy way to be able to get closer to that retirement goal. And then the last thing I'll say is, there is something called catch-up contributions for retirement. So the IRS, there is, you know, in the code, if you're approaching retirement, they actually give you the ability to save a little bit more. You know, generally you can save around $24,000, $24,500 a year, depending on the plan you're in. But as you're approaching retirement, that amount can go up by $8,000 or even $11,000, depending on your age. And so, you know, you can talk to an advisor to figure out what the maximum amount is you can save per year. But just know that there are additional opportunities to save in those retirement plans as you approach retirement. So those are a few different strategies I tell people to consider when it comes to calculating that income.
0: Fantastic. And get that free money. Kamini, what are we going to talk about next week?
1: Next week, we are talking about financial strategies for buying a home. You know, that's an important part of building equity, building wealth. 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
0: 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Folks, as always, Kamini can be reached by phone or text at 630-575-5046. 630-575-5046. 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
1: Hey, thank you, Rufus. Again, I appreciate the opportunity to be here this morning and talking to the listeners. I certainly look forward again to talking to everyone next week about, you know, saving and strategies for buying a home. So till next week. Thank you, and look forward to seeing you again in the studio, Rufus. It was nice being in the big chair today. Thank you.
0: Yeah, and this may look good, but look, it's going to get to 108 degrees today, and it's going to get hotter every day after that. So, baby, I'm coming home. I'm leaving here this morning to get back to where it's reasonable. Equitable Advisors, LLC, member of FINRA, SIPC, a broker-dealer, Equitable Advisors, LLC, and SEC-registered investment advisor. Kamini, always appreciate you. We'll do it again next week. Annette, always thank you so much for all you're doing to keep all these things alive, give us all the information we need, and the tributes to Mr. Johnson are incredible. Titus, thanks for keeping all these things together. Tomorrow will be easier. I'll be back. And ladies and gentlemen, I ask you, as I always do, as you go through the course of the day, you'll come across people who are dealing with things that you know absolutely nothing about. So please be kind, always. And with that, Annette, tell us what's in the headlines, and T-Dub, take us home.
2: Another dry day in Chicago, turning sunny and warmer as temperatures climb into the mid-80s on this Tuesday, July 7th, 2026. I'm Annette Fernoy, and in the headlines, a serious rollover accident on the DuSable Lakeshore Drive this morning, where a car crashed into an outhouse near 47th Street, landed on its side in the grass. Traffic was at a standstill earlier. Founder and CEO George E. Johnson of Johnson Products has passed away at the age of 99. Chicago and communities around the world are honoring and remembering him as a man who defined Black culture and entrepreneurship. And a cardiologist has entered the race for Chicago mayor. National news from the Black Information Network is next on Chicago's original social media platform, 1690 AM WVON, Berwyn, Chicago. It's 904.

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0: did not hear this from me because I'm definitely not one to gossip, but tea on the street is that Mitch McConnell is brain dead. He's up in a hospital being kept alive by the ventilator machine. And I'm here to talk about how Mitch McConnell's Senate seat can become one of the most important empty chairs in Washington. Pull up a chair. Let's chat. I'm trying to tell you, oh my God, they taking everybody but the one we trying to get them to take. It's like, oh my God, has the CIA locked up everybody with a sniper rifle?
1: And we're joking, but I want to talk about why they would possibly lie to us. If Mitch McConnell is brain dead, why would his team not just come out and say, unfortunately, he's not with us and we're waiting on the family to make a decision? The truth is, this is a political earthquake of the Republicans making. Kentucky just changed their vacancy laws and they did it in a very controversial way. This is why I believe they're trying to keep the secret. To understand this, you have to understand everything, which means that you need to understand that Mitch McConnell is not just a senator from Kentucky. He is the longest serving senator in Kentucky's history and the longest serving Senate party leader in American history. Nearly 40 years. He's been in office since 1984. He's been one of the most powerful people in Washington, been shaping Republican strategy, influencing federal courts, and controlling the Senate agenda for years. However, this is a big deal because Mitch McConnell's seat is not just one Senate seat. It is a Senate seat that could affect the balance in Washington, and it's all because of a 2024 law that Republicans wanted. The state of Kentucky has two Senate seats, okay? Right? And prior to 2024, the way that this worked is if one of the senators were to step down, something happened, the governor would pick the replacement until the time of a special election. But then in 2024, they said, no. We don't want the governor to touch anything. So the governor will not pick a replacement. We will just, boom, go straight into a special election, which means that there is no way to ensure that Mitch McConnell's Senate replacement is, in fact, another Republican. And in the meantime, Kentucky is left with one Senate vote. Hello, Rand Paul. Meaning that the Republicans' best shot of maintaining some sort of control is to continue to keep us in the dark as to whether or not Mitch McConnell is alive. I say you start calling that man office. Hello, hi. We demand a report. These people work for us, not the other way around.
0: You did not hear this from me because I'm definitely not one to gossip, but tea on the street is that Mitch McConnell is brain dead. He's up in a hospital being kept alive by the ventilator machine.
2: And we are back, guys. The time, of course, is Delta time. It is 9:13. We are up live on Facebook. Forewarning, we're going there. It is a turbulent Tuesday. We're up live. Be sure to like and subscribe to my new YouTube channel. Be sure to drop your comment in the chat. I'll be sure to talk back with you. Be sure to like and subscribe to my new YouTube channel, The Cleopatra Show. Listen, guys. Did you hear this sister? She's young, but she reminds me of somebody I know. She's sharp. Mitch McConnell, the Grim Reaper, hasn't been seen in 24 days. Strike you as weird? It ought to. I agree with her. We should be calling. The Grim Reaper, he might have visited the upper room and they just keeping him alive. Kentucky's rules are very unique. But one thing about it, his seat is the most critical seat in American history. Would you keep him alive too? And what is alive? By definition, his body is able to capture air and reciprocate it back based upon the capacity of a ventilator. His wife hasn't been seen in 22 days. Her went to China. What the hell is going on? Now, I got a lot of news to cover. But I'll be Mississippi goddamn if I let this scoot across my desk. All this is juicy. I need you all to understand the validity of this. We're 119 days away from the midterms. And yet, Mitch McConnell, the Grim Reaper, has been missing for 24. We're a long ways away. Any event that it is to eke out that he is incapacitated, unable to fulfill his duties, all Kentucky is in play. Andy Beshear is a cold governor. The man got the potential to be the next president if you really want to know what time it is. But to save this country, it might take a white man with a cape on. And it might be the name of Andy Beshear. You heard it right here on the TCS. I am proclaiming it. Because that's typically the move. If you governor, you don't run for president, you don't retire, you can lay your laurels in the Senate. And that you can ride that out till the wheels fall off, just like McConnell did. Now, I could be wrong, and this could be very well speculation. But I need for Black America to know I'm putting up the WB sign. I ain't taking no side bets because the man may be deceased. And I'm not making light of the fact that he done went to the upper room. But I am making light of the fact that the GOP thought that they can hide this. And they've done so for weeks. The mastermind of the wickedness in high places is what we're here to transcribe for you today. And I need for you all to put on your thinking caps because class is definitely in session. And this goes beyond, I'm just a bill. And yes, I'm only a bill. I'm not talking about sitting on no Capitol Hill. I'm talking about sitting there waiting on the upper room, waiting to be picked up. And you not able to perform your duties. That means any effect that the seat has been vacated. And there's a special election. So I need for you all to follow me on this. And why would the GOP want to hide this? Because behind the shadows lurk an Andy Beshear. And the country is woefully dissatisfied. You all have heard the clips running of my colleague Dale Hughley talking about they don't even do polls no more. That's how upside down Trump is. They ain't even relinquishing said reports. So the American people are so dissatisfied with the grand old party, better known as the Republicans. I guarantee you, historically, we will watch Kentucky flip blue. Let this keep eking out. And that's why I'm going to help it. I'm going to move the train along. Because if you missing for 24 days and your wife going back to China for 22, something's wrong. When we come back, I'm going to tell you a number to call. You know, and I ain't talking about calling Ghostbusters. This can potentially turn the tide and we can help America save America from itself, Black people. We need to caucus about this. Seriously. All jokes aside. And we are always in a precarious situation when we got to save us from them, from themselves, because we caught in the raft. We're in the boat and the captain has gone missing. This is serious. It's a turbulent Tuesday. I got a lot to cover. Right. We're going to pay homage to George Johnson. I'm going to take your tributes and memories. So some of you all still got some Johnson products with your juice and the curl is dripping. I get it. He was a dynamic pioneer, and we're going to pay homage to him, I promise you. But I had to come in here and talk about the Grim Reaper, because he done went missing. And you tell me if you've seen him. It's a white man that had the gaze look in the camera like he was in a Twilight Zone for 2 minutes. And since then, it's been downhill, and he is holding tight to the most influential critical seat in American politics, and we need to do something about it now. We'll be back after this break.
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We are back. The time is 9:22. And if you know, you know, that's Mahalia Jackson. And she's singing about the upper room. Amen. I mean, I'm trying to tell you. Am I the only one that is excited about this? And it's not that a man has potentially went on, but the conspiracy itself. As a political pundit, I have to tell you all, I'm just over the moon at the idea of getting back power. But who gets it, right? I think we are in a great position, Black America, to bargain, to barter. I'll give you one better, to negotiate. One thing about those that showed up for the racism, all 77 million of you all that are listening, you never thought in a day that it would come with poverty too, sickness, instability. In fact, a number of your neighbors, if they haven't checked out, they've lost everything. Welcome to Black America. Instability is all around us in this fragile economy. I was looking up the Christmas story the other day. So excited. We're 6 months away. But anyway, the point that I'm making is we all got to get there. So I'm not excited about death. In fact, you can keep it coming when it comes to me. But the point is, I know we can't stay forever. But many of these elected officials in the Senate stay forever. You have lifetime appointments with federal judges and SCOTUS. Something's wrong in this country. And we wonder why we can't get much accomplished is because of this maneuver. So you hide a decrepit man who's unable to perform to withhold the information from the American people because you want to withhold a power grab to bring balance and restore some kind of order for an unchecked president. That's cruel. And I need for us to understand the validity of what I'm saying. All jokes aside, Mitch McConnell, you're talking about a weekend at Bernie's. That's 2 days. I said 24. That's 3 weeks. Not to mention the incompetency that's been associated for the years of his inability because he's decrepit. So who's actually the shadow? Who has been controlling the seat? Begs an entirely different question. There needs to be a special election held expeditiously for this missing in action, unable-bodied individual who has served historically for the longest in a United States Senate seat. Something's wrong. Black America, I'm going to drop the phone number. Not only can you call his office and demand, but we always wonder, what can we do from different states? No, this is Illinois. We don't live in Kentucky, but one thing about my show, it is heard around the globe, but we have a national impact. And nationally, we can do something about this. Your call is registered, and we know the power of that here in Illinois. So calling his office to understand his whereabouts and letting them know that he represents your best interest in the United States Senate is of precedence. Doesn't just represent Kentucky. He's two of the Kentucky seats, but it's 50 of them that represent the country. And he takes a vote. Who the hell been voting in his proxy? Who's running his Senate seat? You ought to be concerned. So that's that. I'm going to open up the phone line 773-591-1690. On the flip side of it, looking at the Grand Ole Party is one thing. I'd be remiss not to raise up Graham Plattner. I knew they should have dumped that chump, that lumberjack, long time ago. He got more baggage than a little bit. But the Democratic Party was trying to hold their guns while they tossed aside the governor, who was older, less attractive, less energized, but she knew the job. And at this point, do you want somebody to do the job? And now we have on the table allegations of rape.
And now everybody wants him out. Gee whiz. So on one end, I'm talking about the validity and the impact of the Grim Reaper seat. And on the other end of the spectrum, the incoming seat of Maine to take out a trash incumbent of the Republican Party, Susan, who needs to just go away. And we can't even get a candidate that doesn't have all of these allegations. So we potentially have foiled that.

0: morning to Lee, Brother Wall, Renee. Renee says, they say his wife has been controlling it, and the governor has the power to appoint. Oh, she's talking about Mitch McConnell. So his wife has been controlling the seat, and the governor has the power to appoint a senator to fit the seat, someone who has died or vacated the seat. A black man, Charles Booker, is currently running for a seat, but that's his son-in-law. So he's not just a black man. Strategically, he's of the same ilk. They're cut from the same cloth. So, and that's probably why they put him out there, because he's black facing. But the point is, I don't know. Even if they appoint in a special session, it still gives hope of a new breath, a new era, but it is Kentucky, right? So then you have Maine. No, that's not his son-in-law. You sure? I could have swore his son-in-law. Oh, yeah, he ran for attorney general. Yeah, you're right. He ran for attorney general. And I don't know if he made the cut. You're right. So I think I know that Booker then. This is different. I'm going to look that up, Renee. But I know his son-in-law ran. I think he ran for attorney general. The point that I'm making is, of these extremities, what do you want, right? So we're going to start to pay tribute in a little bit in the next segment or two to George Johnson. I have a whole segment connected to him and dedicated to him. But before we do that, we can go on and on about these two parties. But there was an announcement made a while ago that is resurfacing because clearly people don't know how to activate it or what to do. So Trump and these Trump accounts, there's money on the street. And I'm here to say, do you want it? Even if you don't like the individual that is delivering it, it is the reappropriation of American dollars. It's our money regifted. Even though the Dale has made some contribution, allegedly, I don't know. Trump accounts are for children. And I have a very special expert that is going to weigh in on these Trump accounts. I think black folk, if you're serious about the betterment of our children, if they're eligible, everybody should sign up, but I'm going to allow the professor to weigh in, and we're going to continue this conversation, and I'm going to look up, I believe the son-in-law ran for AG, but we'll confirm. Bottom line is, there's a new day and a new era, and Mitch McConnell is missing. I am too through with that. We'll be back after this break.
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6: Another dry day in Chicago with plenty of sunshine as temperatures climb into the 80s. Good morning. I'm Annette Flournoy, and here's what's happening. Chicago and communities around the globe are honoring and remembering a man who defined black culture, entrepreneurship, and the essence of black pride and soul.
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6: 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He created a legacy that spans from Ultrasheen hair care products to the iconic dance program Soul Train.
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6: Reflections are pouring into WVON. Hermine Hartman, media pioneer and the founder of Indigo, remembers how Johnson became a

0: business giant.
1: And the story is that Mr. Johnson went to the bank to borrow $500 to start his business. And the bank told him he would probably go out of business because Mr. Fuller wasn't going to allow him to be in business. So Mr. Johnson said, oh, okay. And he went to another bank, and this time he said he wanted to take his wife on a nice vacation to California. And that's how he got the $500. His story is a American black business entrepreneur story, from poverty, from rags to riches.
0: Lewis Carr, BET president, says his reach was wide and intentional.
2: The establishments of independent bank that was created to give loans and to serve our community in a very, very special way in a time when we couldn't get loans from major banks in this country. He understood his impact on the entertainment industry by sponsoring things like Soul Train, which currently, you know, BET owns that brand right now. So he was one of those early pioneers who understood that his work was not just within the walls of Johnson Products, but it was also in his community and beyond.
0: George Johnson was a trailblazer, and his empire is celebrated as the first black-owned company to go public, leading to a listing on America's Stock Exchange in 1991. Be sure to keep it locked to WVON as we continue to reflect on the life and legacy of George E. Johnson. Well, the field of candidates who want to become Chicago's next mayor is growing. Now, Dr. Lisa Nee is a Chicago-born cardiologist with an MBA but little political experience. Nee made headlines several years ago for being a whistleblower at Hines VA Hospital, where she exposed a backlog in patient mistreatment. She joins a growing list of candidates, including Matt Brewer, the former head of the Chicago Housing Authority Board, Cook County Board of Review Commissioner George Cardenas, Illinois Comptroller Susana Mendoza, Cook County Treasurer Maria Pappas, businessmen Leonam Stanton and Joel Holberg, and Illinois Secretary of State Alexi Janulius, who has not officially announced but is expected to run. Well, the Taste of Chicago is just one day away. The longtime City Food Festival kicks off tomorrow, July 8th, and runs through the 12th. Now, vendors will be accepting major credit cards only. No taste tickets this time. No cash will be accepted at any of the booths. Some of the popular eateries will be the classic Cobbler Baked Goods, a fixture in the Bronzeville neighborhood, Soul Veg City of Chatham, and old favorites like Uncle Remus Southern Comfort Food and Chicago classic Eli's Cheesecake. Doors open at 11 a.m. and the park will be open until 9 p.m. Well, that's a look at Our News Now on 1690 WVON. Traffic and weather up next. WVON News Time, 9:36.
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0: We're going to DeSable Lake Drive, northbound from 67th Street to Jackson. Now a 23-minute trip, recovering from an earlier rollover crash of 47th Street. Apparently a car hit an outhouse. It flipped over. It ended up in the grass. No reports of any injuries at this time. However, it has been cleared. Traffic reopened right now. As you make your way elsewhere along DeSable Drive, not too bad. That trip from Hollywood to Monroe down to 17 minutes. Things along the Ryan pretty heavy this morning. You're looking at a 23-minute trip now from 95th Street to downtown. Outbound just fine. Things are also fine along the Bishop Ford and Tuskegee Airmen Memorial. If you're on the Stevenson, you're looking at about a 45-minute trip still from I-355 to DeSable Lakeshore Drive, outbound 40. The Eisenhower heavy this morning, recovering from an hour travel time. Now it just bumped up to an hour, too. From Thorndale to the Burn Circle, you want to factor in a new accident at St. Charles Road. Outbound on the Eisenhower, give yourself 50 minutes. And the Kennedy, we're now looking at just about 33 minutes in from O'Hare to downtown. Getting to the airport, much better, down to a 24-minute trip. Taking a look at our weather, much better as well. Lots of sunshine, as promised. The National Weather Service says we're headed to a daytime high of around 85. Tonight, we'll see 64. Temperatures are climbing quickly. We're up to 80 degrees at Midway. It's 80 in Calumet City and 80 degrees here at the Talk of Chicago. That's a look at traffic and weather now. I'm Annette Flournoy on the Talk of Chicago, 1690 WVON.
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0: And we are back. The time is 9:39. And listen, guys, it's a turbulent Tuesday. Before I bring up my special guest, I did revisit in my mind. I was right. The son-in-law was AG. Renee, you definitely right. Charles Booker. He first ran in 2019 for the district seat in the 43rd district there in Kentucky. But since 2020, he has been beating the bag at this Senate seat. So here's the bottom line and the premise. I was absolutely right. You better hide Grandpa Bernie, but we better do something about it. For 24 days, Mitch McConnell has been missing. 22 days, his wife been gone to China. And Andy Beshear, who is really liked around the country, very steep views in Christian faith, straight up Baptist, white boy Baptist too, but deep in faith, is the governor. And the governor does have the ability to appoint, particularly in this scenario with the special session. In any event, Mitch McConnell is brain dead, right? He's unable to perform his duties. That is alarmingly scary to the Republican Party, who has held control of Kentucky. In the event that this is the case, we need to apply pressure. And strategically, I am saying the quiet parts out loud because I'm sure I'm going to be invited into some room, some conversation to ask my opinion. So I'm sending it publicly to you all. We need to call. And we need to apply pressure. You need to not only call Mitch McConnell's office, you need to call Governor Beshear. And Governor Beshear needs to apply pressure along with the DCCC, their Democratic Party, and Ken Martin. What is going on? Because at the end of the day, in the event that we can seize this, because the young man has been going at this seat for quite some while, right now his capacity is leading the interfaith community from the governor's office, which is fine. But this is opportune. So strategically, they are withholding the secret that he is unable because we are so far away from the midterms. We are 119 days away, and the Grim Reaper has already visited the upper room a couple times. We've seen it live on camera, and now there are reportings. In the event that this report is accurate, that is why they're withholding it. After my special guest, I'm going to start to put out the information of where we can call and what we can do, but this is how you fight back. We are under attack. So strategically, you can fight back. I don't care what state you're in. This is serious. And as I've expounded upon it, I don't just call him the Grim Reaper. He calls himself that. This is the same man that laughed in Obama's face and told him, you're not going to get not one appointment, boy. And he meant it. And he did just that. You got to understand who he is. He has been the mastermind and the ingenuity behind the Republican Party for decades. You want to talk about knowing where the bathroom is. He understood the plumbing. He more tougher than Speaker Madigan, who both of them have held power for decades. It's only a few in this country that have held power and would rule it with an iron fist like Stalin. And the two of them are one. So I need for us to understand, all jokes aside, the validity of this is real. Before I take up this call, let's talk to Renee. Renee got some historical facts about Booker and his lineage. Talk to me, Renee.
1: Hey, good morning. Thanks for taking my call. I'm calling all the way from Massachusetts today. I'm glad to be awake right now. But, yeah, Charles Booker, he has the same ideals, the ideologies as the Democratic Socialists. He's gotten support from all around Kentucky. We can support him, too, by donating to his campaign. Mitch McConnell has been directly responsible for what we're suffering from today because of, you know, the judges that he made room for to get appointed. He's like Joe Biden and Dianne Feinstein. He's overstayed his usefulness because he's not cognitively with us anymore. It sounds like neither am I right now. But, yeah, Charles Booker would be somebody great that Governor Beshear could and should appoint because he has that power to do so. And
0: so you accept my strategy. We should call both the governor and put pressure with Mitch McConnell. And for those that want to support in any way, donate to the young king because he has an opportunity to do a good thing. And sending a black man to that Senate seat, he would be one of two. Well, three, because you got Reverend Dr. Raphael Warnock, and you have Cory Booker. He would make three.
2: Two ladies, too.
0: Right. I'm just talking about the black man, but you're right. It is two women as well, two black women. So that means we'll have five. We'll have five of 45, five of 50. So that means, you know, 45 of the whites and five of the blacks. Thank you so much.
2: Over 250 years. Wow.
0: I can't do nothing but laugh. If not, I'm going to cry. Good call. Thank you so much for calling from Massachusetts. Listen, guys, I see Professor Akari. Let's let him join the stage. Talk to me about some money. You know, he's been laughing at me on this Grim Reaper piece. How you feeling? Brother Akari, welcome back to the TCS.
3: Song,
0: I mean, Mahalia said it best. Let me be clear. You do understand my excitement around how opportunistic this moment is, right?
3: It is.
0: What is even more historic is the continued grifting. You going to steal the man from the Grim Reaper that came to come pick up the Grim Reaper? If he gone, let him go to glory. But see, you scared, right? And the paradigm shift that is about to happen is the inevitable. You can only run from it for so long.
3: Yeah.
0: So let's introduce this idea of money. We want to talk money on a Tuesday because I got them buckled up, Buttercup. These Trump accounts. I've been talking to black people and they looking at me crazy. What's a Trump account? So let's start there.
3: Yeah, so it came out on July 4th this year. Any children that were born January 1st of 2025 and all the way up to December 31st of 2028 will receive $1,000 to be put into this, let's just call it a retirement account. I know people don't like to hear the word Trump account, but it's just like having a Roth IRA, which came from Senator Roth, right? Outside of political parties, it's get the money, right? So it's free seed money that you can give to your children or grandchildren and put it into an account. It'll be invested into the broad index and just let it cook, right? And let compound interest happen so it can grow wealth. So that's the premise of the Trump accounts.
0: And you said it is to the end of his term, January. What's the date of 28?
3: December 31st.
0: December 31st of
3: 2028. Any children born between the time frame of 2025 and 2028 will be eligible to get $1,000.
0: And then what's the website for the Trump accounts?
3: Oh, that I don't know.
0: We're going to come back with it. So listen, I'm two of the three. So what happens for the children that were born before? Because you know everybody going to ask, so don't act like my question is the blackest question. And what if my baby was born December 31st of 2024? They're not eligible, right?
3: They're not eligible.
0: Okay,
3: not
0: eligible. Okay.
3: Yeah.
0: So listen, when we come back, because I want you to find a website and all of that cool stuff. Because black folk, no matter what your party affiliation is, you said it, get that money. But before you said it, the late, great Harold Washington said it, right? Get the money, but vote your conscience, right? So we know the rules. Now, I didn't know it was Senator Roth that the Roth IRA was named after. So that's interesting. Who was Senator Roth?
3: Senator Roth came from the state of Delaware. And why is the Roth account so important? So he made the case and said, hey, we have these retirement accounts that we're not going to see taxes until, you know, well, 70, 71 at the time. Why don't we have people pay their taxes up front? And then that way we can receive some of that tax revenue. But as a benefit for people paying their taxes up front for putting money in this account is that the money will grow tax free. Now, I don't know how they got that to pass, but, you know, politicians will always vote for their own interest. And so people who know and understand how money works will say, hey, I'll pay my taxes today so I don't have to pay taxes in the future. Because we know one thing is for certain. Taxes are not going to go down and stay down. It's always going to go up. And with the inflation and within the deficit, we're going to have to raise taxes in the future. And so putting money into a Roth IRA or a Roth treated account, like a Roth 401k, Roth 403b, you pay your taxes up front, and then your money will grow tax-free for the rest of your life. And then 10 years after you transition, your heirs will have that money tax-free, which is very important.
0: Listen, that is critically important. We're talking to Professor Akari. When we come back, guys, we're talking about Trump accounts. And although it's labeled a Trump account, you could actually move this money. Am I correct, Professor? So when we come back, see, I learned something from his class. When we come back, for those of us, and I say us because I'm very hopeful, us have, drum roll please, saving accounts and college funds and things of that nature, because you can move the money around, but first you have to secure the money, right? So I'm going to walk to and through with you all. Like I said, I got two of the three. Everybody know I have three children, three sons, my sunshines. Even on a cloudy day. In fact, my baby boy made 8 months yesterday. Yeah. But listen, if you fall categorically in this, or you know some families that do, I want you to help them secure the bag. This is a good exercise, Black people, because one thing about it, they won't stay babies forever. And in this world, we know that they need to be able to sustain. And this is critically important for a wealth building exercise on a Tuesday, only on The Cleopatra Show. We'll be back.
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14: New this break, all eyes on DuSable Lakeshore Drive. We're looking at another crash, this one blocking the left lane right there at Jackson. Your travel time from 67th Street to Jackson, now 25 minutes. That earlier rollover crash at 47th Street has been cleared. Taking a look at our weather, bright skies, pleasant conditions today, no rain. The National Weather Service says temperatures are expected to climb well into the 80s. 85 is our official daytime high. Right now, temperatures climbing nicely in the 80s. We're at 81 at Midway, 81 in Jeffrey Manor, and 81 degrees here at the Talk of Chicago. That's a look at traffic and weather now. I'm Annette Flournoy on the Talk of Chicago, 1690 WVON.
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0: And we are back. The time is 9:54. It's a turbulent Tuesday on the Cleopatra Show, and Professor Akari is hanging out with me. The brother is bad. I'm trying to tell you. You want to know something about money, stock, how to grow wealth? This is it. And listen, I just put in our chat the link to follow the information at TrumpAccounts.gov. TrumpAccounts.gov. Now, Professor Akari, we were talking about between the ranges of January 1st, 2025 to December 31st of 2028 is the eligibility for the children, the babies that have been born since the onset of his second becoming, to the children that have yet to be born at the sunset of his second becoming. And I'm talking about President Trump. With that being said, is there another window of where other children or those that are under the age of 18 are eligible for some dollars? Because this is $1,000 that those that fall in this window are eligible. Is there a second window?
1: No. So you have the Trump accounts. You can have any children at any age can open up an account. But in order to get the seed money, that $1,000, you have to fall into that window. So unfortunately, kids outside that range, you know, you don't get the government seed money, but you know, there's other options, right? So I think, you know, just be disciplined and open up a Roth IRA for your children. Open up a 529, which is a college savings plan for the children in your life, is another option. But definitely, we want to give the opportunity for our next generation to build wealth. So let me put it into context. So if you start out and you had invested, let's say a, you know, $330 a year, so a total of $6,000 between zero to 18, at 9.74%, that will be $1 million by 59 and a half for that child. If you did $1,000 a year for 18 years, you know, at 7.9% average rate of return, that would be $1 million. So this is what compounding wealth really means, is that you have time, and our children have the most time on their hands. Us that are, you know, up in age, you know, we have, you know, some runway. We might not have a lot of runway, but we want to make sure our future generations in order to build generational wealth, that they have enough time to experience compound interest. Another benefit for these accounts is that you can use the IRA accounts for educational expenses, for college, first-time home purchases. So starting off small, you know, so at $6,000 a year, that's $27 a month. $27 a month. I'm sure we can all find some nickels and dimes and dollars within a month. You know, that's less than a dollar a day that we can contribute to a investment account for our children.
0: With that being said, I want to take a couple calls while I have you, because you're making it plain, right? I know I'm committed, and I believe, and I hope that we can convert some folks to believe. Let's talk to Mika. Mika, welcome to WVON.
2: Yes. Hi. Can you guys hear me?
0: Yes.
2: Okay. Thank you. So I just I had a really quick question. And again, thanks for taking my call. So it was my understanding that the children that were born between that age, that time frame that you guys provided, I think it's 25 to 28, they are eligible for the $1,000 seed money. But any child under the age of 18 still qualifies for the plan. They just don't get the seed money.
0: Right. We just said that.
2: Right. Benefits would be, though, well, I guess it's a compound interest in everything. Yeah. Okay. So, yeah, you answered my question. Thank you. Anyone under 18 can still qualify for the plan. They just don't get the seed money.
0: And then the plan does what? Because you have, for me, the better plan is the 529 plan, the college plan. That's more flexible. What is the advantage here from, I know it's different from state to state, but what's the advantage of just opening up a Trump account? Is for Trump to say, look at all these children with an account, if you're not going to give them $1,000?
1: Yeah, pretty much that's it.
0: Okay. Because from state to state, Mika, you have different iterations of the 529 plan. So that's the college fund plan that grows in a multitude of ways that is more of an advantage. So, yeah, good call.
1: And let me kind of double click on that too, Cleopatra. The 522 is a little bit different when it comes to the IRAs, even including the Trump accounts, Roth IRA accounts. Once a child turns 18, especially with Trump accounts, that account goes to the minor at 18 years old. With a 529, the parent still controls the account and can pay for educational expenses. And if, let's say, your oldest child get a scholarship and doesn't need all the money, you can take the 529 and you can apply it to the other children, or you can apply it to the other kids, you know, down the line, maybe their grandkids. Even after a while, I think within the Secure Act that was passed, you can take, I think, $30,000 and put into a Roth IRA from a 529 that a parent contributed to.
0: Hold tight, because can I hold you over the break? Because I have one call about grandparents.
1: Yes.
0: Okay, so listen, Professor Carr is going to hang with me, Tim, because grandparents, they want some control too. They wanna weigh in before we all leave here. How can we lead this world better than we found it? And that's with investing in our children. We'll be back after this break.
3: Another dry day in Chicago with plenty of sunshine as temperatures climb into the 80s. On this Tuesday, July 7th, 2026, I'm Annette Fernoyan in the headlines. The Department of Water Management and Metropolitan Reclamation says that they are unveiling two giant underground stormwater storage units. Now, this announcement comes as Cook County stormwater reservoirs reach record capacity following heavy rain over the 4th of July weekend. And founder and CEO George E. Johnson of Johnson Products peacefully passed away at home Monday at the age of 99. Chicago and communities around the world are honoring and remembering him as a man who defined Black culture and entrepreneurship. National news from the Black Information Network is next on Chicago's original social media platform, 1690 AM WVON, Berwyn, Chicago. It's 10:02.
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1: May we please pause for a minute of prayer. Oh dear God, creator of the entire universe, we stop what we are doing to say thank you and to let you know that we appreciate having you in our lives. Because of our belief in you, God, our understanding of your greatness and your mercy, and most importantly, our witnessing of

0: awesome power and unlimited ability. We know that you can empower us to accomplish that which may appear impossible. You did not let the sea stop Moses. You parted the waters. You did not allow the wall to stop Joshua. You made the wall come tumbling down. You didn't allow the giant to stop David. And you didn't even allow death to stop Jesus, who we all know is still teaching as strong as ever. So all that we ask of you today, dear God, is to please help us to never forget that for with you, our God, nothing is impossible. Hallelujah and amen.
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4: Another check along DuSable Lakeshore Drive, still looking at just about 20 minutes traveling from 67th Street to Jackson. We had a couple accidents, a new crash right there at Jackson and an earlier accident at 47th Street causing some major delays along DuSable Lakeshore Drive this morning. Taking a look at our weather, we're seeing some blue skies and some sunshine. As temperatures climb into the 80s, we're looking at a new daytime high of 84. We also have a new low, now 63. But temperatures are steadily in the low 80s right now. We just made it up to 82 at O'Hare. It's 82 at the Obama Presidential Center and 82 degrees here at the Talk of Chicago. That's a look at traffic and weather now. I'm Annette Fernoy on the Talk of Chicago, 1690 WVON.
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0: And we are back. The time is 10:08. You're listening to the Cleopatra Show, and of course, it's a turbulent Tuesday. On the live line is Professor Akari, and we're talking about money. Have you heard about the Trump accounts? It's a thing. It's a real thing. Trump is always making things about himself, but this one is associated with seed money. $1,000. If you have a child that was born January 1st of 2025 onward, up until December 31st of 2028, they are eligible for Trump accounts. And that money can be transferred to your 529 savings plan or already established Roth IRA. You don't have to keep it in a Trump account. You can just take it and keep on moving. I was on the live line to affirm and confirm everything I'm saying. It's Professor Akari. And Professor Akari, where do you teach and why do I hold you so dear in my heart when it comes to the expertise of money and stock and growing wealth?
1: Yes, yes. Real quick, it's $1,000 seed money that that time frame, that age range between 2025 and 28 is when kids can get $1,000. Any other kid can open up a Trump account. But I also teach a class for the community at Malcolm X College. It's online on Wednesdays from 7 to 9 p.m. over Zoom. And so I will start Stock Market 101 in the fall. It's in the continuing education department, so you don't have to be a college student. Anybody can join my class. If you're around the world or across the country, you can just sign up at the continuing education department and you can take my class in Zoom. So I have a Stock Market 101 and 102 class. So if you really want to dig into stock analysis and buying stocks and analyzing stocks, that's my 102 class. But 101 is really the baseline of what is a stock? What is the Dow? What is all this stuff? Translate this information about the stock market and why is Stock Market 101. I love that class.
0: I do too. In fact, I took his class. So just to let you all know, I want to see, was it real? One thing about WVON through the years, I've come across folks like yourselves that have come and poured into us. And if the opportunity is there, take it. And yes, I have a master's degree and I return back to class. One thing about the ability of life is it gives you windows to keep learning. So fill up your cup, especially with a brother that's talented. Yes. And then when I get situated, Messiah's 8 months, I'm coming back for the stock class round two. I'm coming back because, you know, the stock market is everyday cash flowing and folks are making big profits. And black folk, you can't win if you don't get in. That's real. Absolutely. Win. You got to start somewhere. Well, listen, Tim has a question for us. Let's welcome Tim to the conversation. Welcome to WVON.
2: Thank you, Cleopatra. My quick question is, I'm a grandparent and I would like to take advantage of this. But the question that I have is, I'm not that close to the other side, being his other grandparents, and I'm not sure, you know, if they're doing anything. My only question is, will that impede on my ability to hand this off to him as he gets older, not knowing if his other grandparents have done anything for him?
0: Good question.
1: Yeah. Thanks. As far as the Trump accounts or 529s, let me start with 529s. It's the college savings plan. So you, as a grandparent, you have two ways to fund your children's education. You can give money to the parents and they can put the money into their 529. They open it up for themselves, for the kids. Or you, as a grandparent, you can open up the account and list the grandchild as a beneficiary. And so the kid get a scholarship and doesn't need all the money, then you can transfer that to another beneficiary as well. And that way you have control of the money.
0: You know, it's funny you bring that up. And good call. I'll never forget. I started this a couple years back for my eldest. And everybody was asking, oh, what does Toussaint want? And so on and so forth. I said, you know what? He wants to be a free black man with wealth and education. So in order to do that, you all can contribute to his college plan, right? Mm-hmm. And then that's when I was confronted with, oh, well, we have our own. You know, so folks can do what they want to do. But I just find it so interesting when you do what you want to do and don't include the parent about their child, right? So as a parent, I need for folks to hear me. You know, that blew my wig back, Professor Kari. I was hoping it was tapered on, but I was just like, wait a minute. Because it's almost borderline offensive. Clearly, I have the account, so maybe we kind of know what we want to do. But, and then, too, each child is different. So there are some that you can control up until what age? Is it 25?
1: To 18. So if you have 18, your IRA account, individual retirement accounts, like a Roth IRA, or even the Trump account, which is a individual retirement account, those accounts would transfer over to the beneficiary at 18. And so they'll own and manage it. And they have to follow all the traditional IRA rules as far as early withdrawal penalties, which is 10% if you take it out ahead of 59.5. But you can use the money for educational expenses. One good thing about all of these accounts is that it doesn't affect their financial aid status, for FAFSA. Because they don't look at your FAFSA for retirement accounts. They just look at the children's income. And before, with grandparents, used to make donations to children's colleges from a 529, that was looked upon as income for the child and then kind of completely blew them out for grant eligibility. So within a new tax year, a new legislation, that got sewn up where grandparents can make a gift and they will not be recognized as income for the children with that at college. That's a good thing. So that's
0: now I'm laughing because I see Keith, I'm gonna take your call, but Felicia has a good comment. Good point. Okay. I'm not laughing at you. Felicia says, do people know what stocks make up the Trump account? Can people choose the stocks that they want to purchase? I don't know about y'all. I don't trust Trump, point blank, period. Now, I don't think it's made up of stocks, but will you expound upon that? I think it's just actual dollars.
1: The index fund. Yeah, they put it in the broad market index fund. Yeah.
0: So no stocks. But where is this money coming from? Was it all from the Dale family?
1: No, multiple philanthropists that wanted the tax breaks.
0: Okay.
1: To be honest.
0: Okay. So Felicia, no stocks made this up. And I know the Dale family was one of the major donors. But to your point, tax break, a relief, right? Let's talk to Keith. Keith, welcome to WVON.
3: Good morning, Mrs. Cleopatra Draper. Thank you and your team for the forums that you've created and giving us the ability to speak it. Akari, it's Keith. Don't say my real name. Mm-hmm. But thank you for your experience and sharing that. I've attended your meetings and I appreciate you.
1: Thank you.
3: I have a dream of expanding the susu that I started in my community, but I have a limited cash flow issue that I'll overcome sooner or later. I have a question though that you cannot answer. So, in your opinion, how much can a responsible family contribute to their family wealth account after seed monies have been contributed by whomever, whenever?
0: I think he gave that. Good call. I think you gave the barometer, right? Like, if you gave $331 a month for 18 years, and it'll grow up to 59.5, that's $1 million. Is that what he's talking about, the scale?
1: Keith, is that what you're talking about?
0: He got
1: it. There's a year?
0: He gone. I think in general, right? Like Keith, he also said $27 a month, right? So if you get $27 a month, which is little close to $1 a month, something of that effect, right? Like, what can be the contributor? And I live by that rule too. And I have three of them, right? But what's $75, right? What's $100? You can find a couple of them in my purse, right? So according to the posture of what I'm taking, not underneath your tutelage as a professional, but in life, the $25 you're going to blow on a toy. And I've had this debate with my brother, the toy he won't remember. I don't care about the little red car that Prince talks about, right? The little red Corvette, I can't trade that in. But what this black man, this young boy that will grow to be a black man will need undeniably is access, money, and an education, and a skill. Yeah. I'll give you that too. Skills, plural.
1: Absolutely.
0: And that
1: Absolutely.
0: Goes for a little girl too. But because I'm a boy mom, I'm just going to make it plain. For my sons, And that means all the little boys around me, undeniably, they need those four things. And then eventually they can find their better parts, a wife, right? But you can't come to her if you don't have the, nothing you're going to do with her. You can't do nothing for yourself. What you going to do with her? Right. Look at her. Right. Be like, Mama, I love her. No, son, that's not love.
1: This is the table, you know. Yeah, and as a community, you know, I want to kind of leave you all with this message is that it feels tight with inflation, right? I went to the grocery store and I looked, I was like, why is it $3 for a Snickers? You know what I'm saying? Like, I hate to be that person. Like, back in my day, you know, a candy bar was like 50 cents and a dollar, but $3 for a candy bar is ridiculous. But that goes to show you what inflation is. And if your money is not keeping up with inflation or outpacing inflation, we're going to see the squeeze. In order for us to make our money grow and feel like we're achieving, we have to invest in the stock market. That's why we're seeing, they call it a K-shaped economy. People seeing in the upper wealth, their economy is going straight up because of the stock market. And then you'll see the bottom part of the K-leg is going down because inflation is making your everyday dollar stretch, you know, less. And so what I want us to reframe our mind is, let's start investing into the market. You know, it's not gambling. We're looking at the broad market like the S&P 500, which invests in 500 American companies. And that's just the index. That's I would say not the safest, but that is the easiest way to get involved in the capital markets is invest into the stock market.
0: No, I appreciate it. And then for those that do create the Trump account, how easy is it to roll it over to your 529 or another Roth IRA?
1: Since the Trump account is a pre-tax account, you will have to roll it over into a rollover IRA. So unfortunately, okay. You'll have to pay taxes, you know, at 73.5, right, RMDs. So you have to just take the money and roll it over to a traditional IRA.
0: So if 73% on 1,000, you lose, what, $73?
1: I said 73. At 73 years old, you have to sell your portfolio to pay taxes. So that's the caveat with pre-tax accounts. The government is going to say, hey, you remember compound interest? Now it's working for me. You have to pay up, right? Come pay your debt.
0: So for those of us, let's just say those of us that don't want it to stay in a Trump account, what do you lose when you access the money and then you want it to take it and leave immediately?
1: Oh, the best thing to do is at 18, have that child do a Roth IRA conversion, you know, pay the taxes on it and then just keep it moving.
0: You can't do it as a parent.
1: Yeah. Yeah.
0: Oh, okay. Got it. So then once a child becomes of age, then they have to move it. Understood. Yeah. So this follows them for 18 years. Trump is a diabolical damn genius. I got to give it to this theft.
1: Branding.
0: The grifter keeps on grifting. Until the child is 18, can it move? Oh, my God. Listen, Professor Carr, I want to thank you for your time. I know I've tapped into your work program. I'm going to let you go. Listen, guys, on the other side of the break, I'm going to talk about the American donors that have become a part of this grift. This is real. Thank you, Professor Carr. We'll be back after this break.
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5: This is Rufus Williams. Stop scrolling for a minute. If you missed my exclusive interview with Governor J.B. Pritzker, you need to really watch it, because this wasn't just another politician making talking points. This was a conversation about the issues that are hitting our community every single day. I pressed him on the violence that's tearing through Chicago. Where are the illegal guns really coming from? Why hasn't it stopped? And what is the state prepared to do about it? We tackled education, the state budget, the cost of living, voting rights, and I looked Governor Pritzker in the eye and asked him to make his case directly to Black Illinoisans as he seeks another 4 years. Don't let social media tell you what he said. Don't let political operatives tell you how to think. Hear the answers for yourself, then decide. That's the WVON difference. We ask the hard questions, we don't duck the tough conversations, and we trust you to make up your own mind. Watch the full interview now on Vine TV or on our YouTube channel. Then tell me where you stand.
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11: Still looking at some pretty high travel times along the Ryan. That trip from 95th Street into downtown, just about 23 minutes. You want to factor in an accident. Luckily, it's off to the right shoulder at Roosevelt Road. As you make your way along both the Bishop Ford and Tuskegee Airmen Memorial, you will move along at the posted speed. The DeSavo Lakeshore Drive right now still pretty heavy for this time of morning, dealing with a couple of crashes earlier, one at Jackson, another at 47th Street. Right now, give yourself just about 20 minutes still from 67th Street to Jackson. Elsewhere on DeSavo Lakeshore Drive, things are fine. If you're on the Stevenson, you're looking at a 40-minute trip from I-355 to DeSavo Drive 40, traveling out. The Eisenhower, just about 50 minutes from Thorndale to the Burn Circle. That outbound trip will take you 45 minutes. And things on the Kennedy, not too bad. 27 minutes from O'Hare to downtown, getting to the airport, a 25-minute trip, but you do want to factor in a new accident right now at Kemble. Taking a look at our weather, bright blue skies with plenty of sunshine. Temperatures climbing into the 80s today, our new high 84, our new low 63. We are looking at temperatures rising. We're at 83 at O'Hare, is 83 in South Holland, and 83 degrees here at the Talk of Chicago. That's a look at traffic and weather now. I'm Anna Flournoy on the Talk of Chicago, 1690 WVON.
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The time is 10:26. You're listening to The Cleopatra Show. It's a turbulent Tuesday, and we're talking about money. Professor Kari, he's still working. Cut your camera. But we're still talking about money. That's right, the Trump accounts. Listen, guys. We all learned something. If you have babies, like me, you know, there are times where folks forget, I'm a mom of little babies. I let them run with the rope until I have to grab them by the throat, but it's cool. Little babies like mine. Children that were born between the window of January 1st of 2025 and onward, not to exceed past the date of December 31st of 2028. They're eligible for seed money, $1,000 in a Trump account. Here's the caveat. The money cannot be moved by the parent or the grandparent, whomever is the creator. Only the beneficiary can move the money at the age of 18. And it can be rolled over into a Roth IRA conversion. So that's interesting. For those of us that have a portfolio for our children, you know what I'm talking about. If you don't, then here's what I would recommend. Check out Professor Kari at Malcolm X. Sign up for his basic stock class 101 and get school. The brother is a wealth of knowledge, and all he wants to do is gift it, and he sincerely means it. With that being

0: BlackRock, Visa, Charter Communications, Charles & Schwab, Chime, Sofi, State Street, Comcast, Chipotle, Steak & Shake. Last but not least, Robinhood. Ooh, that one hurts. You know, at the end of the day, Trump is labeling this long after he's gone. 18 years, he's already 80. So ideally, if he is still here, mentally, he probably done checked out. But the point is, he's a diabolical genius. I gotta give it to him, man. Like, it's undeniable the way the machine behind the machine, right? The mechanics, the engineer of this prop continues to grift. But $1,000, neither here nor there. As I've said about my own children, undeniably, what the children, black children especially need, education, skills, access, money. I would even argue land. What person doesn't, right? But we have to make sure that they are enabled and equipped. And make sure they're not fooled with money either, which is why I'm not too keen on 18. And I just had a recent rodeo with a 25-year-old, not keen on them either. I think you should be about 30 to make sure everything is connected. Most importantly, common sense. When we come back, I got a special tribute to George Johnson, pioneer and founder of Soft Sheen. But more important than that, he is a global icon, a cultural icon that has shook the country with his contributions that kept on giving through the decades. He made his transition just yesterday, and we're going to pay homage. And I love to hear your stories because everybody knows something about Soft Sheen. We'll be back.
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5: 83 degrees and sunny. Good morning. I'm Anna Flournoy, and here's what's happening. The Department of Water Management and the Metropolitan Water District of Greater Chicago are set to unveil two giant underground storage units. The announcement comes as Cook County's stormwater reservoir reached record capacity following heavy rain over the 4th of July weekend. Water officials say the Thornton Reservoir near South Holland is at 94% capacity with more than 7.4 billion gallons of water being stored. According to estimates, it's the most water that has ever been in that reservoir since it was opened back in 2015. Now, several homeowners in the Southlands are still cleaning up and drying out following recent flooding. Well, Chicago and communities around the globe are honoring and remembering a man who defined black culture, entrepreneurship, and the essence of black pride and soul.
6: Yes, your natural expression of pride is beautifully expressed with Afro Sheen. Afro Sheen, beautiful pride.

0: Products for a beautiful people.
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1: Reflections are pouring into WVON. WVON President and CEO Melody Spann Cooper talks about how deeply Johnson's roots are in the South Side of Chicago and how he created jobs and careers for hundreds of people.
3: Chicago is so important to Black culture. Yes. And who we are as Black people. Why we are such a proud Black people, in large part of because these two business titans who ran Chicago. We grew up in Auburn Gresham.
4: Yeah.
3: Every day that we drove down 87th Street, if you had to get on the Dan Ryan, you passed on
5: Ultra
3: Sheen.
5: Oh, yes.
4: Ultra Sheen on 87th?
3: 87th and the Dan Ryan. Absolutely,
5: yes.
3: It was. It was the headquarters right now where you see Perspective High School.
5: Yes.
3: That was his campus. That was Ultra Sheen's campus. And 500 Black people worked there.
5: Wow.
3: And built and purchased homes throughout our community.
1: CEO and Chairman Linda Johnson Rice, daughter of Eunice and John H. Johnson of Johnson Publishing Company, says he showed generations of Black people that hair was their crowning glory.
6: What he did with Ultra Sheen and Afro Sheen and Johnson products was he uplifted and showed the African-American community, he actually reaffirmed for the African-American community the beauty of African-American women and men. And in doing so, he also showed the rest of the world how beautiful African-American women and men are. And what he did with those products, with Johnson products, is to just enhance what we already knew about ourselves and gave us great pride about who we were and the beauty that we held, and that our hair was our crowning glory.
1: George Johnson was a trailblazer, and his empire is celebrated as the first owned company, the first Black-owned company to go public, leading to a listing on America's Stock Exchange back in 1971. Be sure to keep it locked to WVON as we continue to reflect on the life and legacy of George E. Johnson. That's a look at our news now on 1690 WVON. Traffic and weather up next. WVU News Time, 1036.
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0: travel times, we're still looking at just about a 23-minute trip along the inbound Ryan from 95th Street into downtown. That earlier crash right there on the shoulder at Roosevelt Road, still in play. We're seeing some Gaber delays because of it. As you make your way along the Bishop Ford and Tuskegee Airmen Memorial, things are nice and light there. Turning to DuSable Lakeshore Drive, recovering from some earlier accidents, some pretty serious ones. One at 47th Street, there was a turnover, a rollover there. It was a rollover crash. And then at Jackson, traffic right now still not at its normal. We're looking at just about a 17-minute trip from 67th Street to Jackson. Hollywood to Monroe, just fine. Taking a look at our weather, which is just fine. We're looking at a dry day in Chicago. Lots of sunshine. Temperatures climbing nicely through the 80s. We're headed to a daytime high of around 84, a low to tonight somewhere around 63. But right now, looks like we're up to 83. At O'Hare, it's 83 in Markham and 83 degrees here at the Talk of Chicago. That's a look at traffic and weather now. I'm Annette Flournoy on the Talk of Chicago, 1690 WVON.
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2: For many, in the 70s and 80s, Afro Sheen became a household name. For the Chicago businessman behind the powerhouse products, the brand is about much more than hair trends. I sat down with George E. Johnson to talk about his culture-shaping career, his groundbreaking products, and the lessons he learned along the way.
3: Thank God has been good to me.
2: He may not be as spry as he used to be, and we haven't heard much from him in decades, but at 97 years of age, George E. Johnson's memory is sharp as a tack.
4: Before I decide on what I'll do, I always start with Afro Sheen shampoo.
2: The man who put black hair care on the map has gratitude that goes all the way back to the beginning.
3: My mother brought me to Chicago. I was 2 years old in 1929. And I thank God for her every day because she got me out of Mississippi.
2: That commitment to family set an example that would serve him for nearly a century.
3: I was 25 years old. I had a wife. I had two children, a two-year-old and a two-month-old, and no future.
2: Until that one fateful meeting on a February day in the late 50s with barber Orville Nelson. The two men met in an elevator at Chicago's Fuller Products Company. Johnson worked at the company as a chemist. At the time, it was the largest black-owned cosmetics business in the country. Nelson had developed a hair straightening product for black hair and hoped the company could help him take it to the next level. The Fuller Company wasn't interested in getting into the barber business and turned him away.
3: So I told him, I work in the lab, and I don't know what you're talking about, but if you have a card, give me your card, and when I get some time, I'll come and see if I can help you.
2: Johnson put the card in his dresser drawer. 2 months later, he noticed it. His entrepreneurial curiosity got the best of him, so he stopped by Nelson's shop.
3: When I walked in the door, I was shocked. That barbershop was so busy. No place to sit, no place to stand. All four chairs were busy, and they were moving their hands like they were racing.
2: Back in the day, black people with traditionally thick, curly hair wanted to fit into white culture, hoping to be hired for jobs. So they took the curl out by straightening it with chemicals.
3: They were straightening the hair to get it straight enough to be able to put a finger wave in the hair.
2: With Johnson's help and expertise, this new product would revolutionize the African-American man's hair care business. Here's a photo of Nelson with one of his celebrity clients, singer Nat King Cole, on the cover of Ebony magazine in 1954.
3: It took 9 months to find an emulsifying agent that could tolerate a pH of 15, and that's really high. That was the great beginning of Johnson products.
2: Johnson borrowed $250 from a loan company to start the business. Not easy for a man of color in those days. It took a couple of tries and a lie that he needed the money to take his wife on vacation. He got the check and raised the other $250 from friends.
3: I was able to get everything I needed to make the first batch. When I wrote the last check, I had $1 left in the bank. I had spent $499 the $500 stood up. And I was able to make a good batch and get going in the business.
2: Johnson's products took off, first with Ultra Wave, then Ultra Sheen.
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6: Yeah, it gets rid of tangles and leaves your fur fuller and fluffier.
3: When Dr. King started telling people, be yourself, black is beautiful, what God gave you is good enough, and people started going for the natural, you know what else got? I had to make up for what we were losing with Ultra Sheen, and created Afro Sheen. Vince Colors was my first black advertising agent, and he created some tremendous ads. There were kids at one end of the hall and somebody at the other end. And one said, 1, 2, Wazuri. It was a great thing.
0: And we are back. The time is 10:45. You're listening to The Cleopatra Show. And, of course, it's a turbulent Tuesday. And that voice is now an ancestor. We're paying tribute and homage to the late great, as of yesterday, George Johnson, who, revolutionary. I was in there with my colleague looking at this clip and just enjoying him and his ability to remember not only struggle, sacrifice, but triumph. And I agree with him. I thank God for his mother who bought him from Mississippi. But peep this, in 1929, at the age of 2, to Chicago. That's something. There's so much goodness that comes from Mississippi all the way here to Chicago. Entrepreneurial spirits all around us. The late, great Purvis Spann, the blues man. This station would not stand if it were not for him and the talents that continue to come from Mississippi. It's something about that. And knowing that he grew up poor, he said it. He had no vision. 25, married with 2 children, and looking for a way. And speaking of a way, an entrepreneurial way. We just had on with us yesterday the revitalization project, $7 million project coming right there, 59th and Throop in Inglewood, where there's a vision. So here we go. Knowing that he shined shoes as a boy and held multiple jobs, George Johnson also attended Wendell Phillips High School. And then he learned cosmetics from S.B. Fuller. I just think back to a time such as this where it just seems like there was so much opportunity. I want you all to give me a call, 773-591-1690, where you can see folks grabbing themselves, essentially black folks, from the bootstraps and working their way up to middle class. Where is that today? Where is it? He built wealth with a diversity of initiatives. And he pivoted. He didn't stick with the same thing until it was dead in the ground. When evolution came, one thing about Mr. Johnson, he pivoted. The founder of Johnson Products, creator of Afro Sheen and Ultra Sheen, first black-owned company listed on the American Stock Exchange, and then the sponsor of Soul Train, and a lifelong philanthropist and a Chicago institution. Big up to the Johnson family. As I understand it, he was 99 years young. I'm curious, what do you remember about the Johnson products? Anything come to mind? Now, I'll pause some of the clip. We're going to go back to it because I thought it was profound to allow him to speak, because nobody can tell the story better than the person that started the journey, right? A lot of folks have been weighing in across the airwaves and their remembrance of him, which is dynamic. But we thought we'll let him tell it. Did anybody in your family work there? Like for me, I don't have those kind of stories.
7: None, but my father definitely was an entrepreneur, so I wouldn't be surprised if their paths crossed one way or another. What did George Johnson's success mean to your generation? And I think it is impactful. I was just listening to a clip of our CEO, Melody Spann Cooper, speak about this in terms of the visibility in her era of the actual production company, right? And that was the guest that we had on yesterday. There's B2B and B2C, right? Businesses that go straight to consumer and businesses that sell to business. Mr. Johnson was B2B. Now, I'm going to make it clear in another layman language of business. So he raised up the vibration of an economy by putting folks to work. That is transformative. And that was what the guest was talking about yesterday in Inglewood, where you can do B2B, where you create or an assembly or a semblance of employees that manufacture a product that goes B2B, right, to be sold in other stores. So from an industrial standpoint, we are selling product and it moves. That's something. And that's what built his wealth. He was a chemist that was tested in school by S.B. Fuller, that patented a product that went to market real quickly because it was hot and in demand in Black community. And of that, it raised the awareness of those that wanted to be a part of the wealth building industry by employment. That's what made him genius. B2B. So if you heard the guest yesterday, because I went home thinking as well, fill a void, find a void and fill it. One of the first shows I ever debuted alongside my then colleague was Bruce Montgomery, was Rebuilding Black Chicago, right? And I never left those skill sets. In fact, I took it and got a certificate. I stayed in class. Thanks, WVO, and I stay in class, but now I'm teaching this class. Like, at the end of the day, once you realize what's the void, what is a product that you just don't see that you feel like you can gain in the industry and make wealth off of? Mr. Johnson found it. When we come back, I see the phone lines and I see you all in the chat. I'm going to play a few more moments from Mr. Johnson himself, but recognize he was a B2B player, business to business, and he created industry and wealth and changed the landscape of Black community, not just here in Chicago, but nationwide. You don't want to miss this.
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0: Saw Lakeshore Drive still recovering from a couple of earlier accidents, one at 47th Street, another there at Jackson. Your travel times are coming down, though. You're down to 16 minutes now from 67th Street to Jackson. Hollywood to Monroe, just fine. As you make your way along the Ryan, you're looking at 18 minutes now, just bumped up to 19 from 95th Street into downtown. That earlier accident at Roosevelt Road has been cleared. Looks like things are moving again. As you make your way along both the Bishop Ford and Tuskegee Airmen Memorial, you will move along at the posted speed. Not too bad along the Stevenson at this time. A 40-minute trip in from I-355 to DuSable Drive, still 40 traveling out. The Eisenhower shaping up as well. We're down to 50 minutes from Thorndale to the Burton Circle. That outbound trip will take you just about 40. And the Kennedy in from O'Hare to downtown, not too bad. 25 minutes outbound, just bumped to 35. You want to factor in an accident at Kemble. Taking a look at our weather, sunny skies. The National Weather Service says temperatures climbing into the mid-80s today. Tonight, going back down into the 60s. We're up to 83 at Midway. It's 83 in Englewood and 83 degrees here at the Talk of Chicago. That's a look at traffic and weather now. I'm Annette Fournoy on the Talk of Chicago, 1690 WVON.
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16: Afro Sheen.
3: And the ads that he did were very different from ads that you see black people in for years on TV. And they were uplifting ads.
2: By that time, JPC had garnered 80% of the black hair care business in the country, becoming the first black company to go public on the New York Stock Exchange in 1971.
17: Right.
2: That same year, he put the popular dance party show Soul Train on national TV with his sponsorship.
18: Has been brought to you by Johnson Products Company, makers of Ultra Sheen and Afro Sheen hair care.
2: But before that, Johnson built a business like none other. By 1960, he offered profit sharing to his employees, provided full health care, an on-site nurse, family leave, and college tuition reimbursement, among other things, and a building that made civil rights leader Dr. Martin Luther King Jr. proud.
3: When I built that building on 85th and Lafayette, that was deliberate. Because I wanted to put something up there that black people would be proud and would be inspired by. Dr. King came in the door, and then he looked around, and he looked up, and then he looked down, and he said, "Now this is black power." And I never forgot that. Always filled me up.
2: Johnson's life became iconic.
7: Listen, guys. You're listening to the Cleopatra Show. It's a turbulent Tuesday. The time is 10:56, and we're paying homage to the late, great George E. Johnson. And right now on the screen, you see him. He's so happy. It's actually similar to the image here, similar to the video that you're hearing. That video was captured 2 years ago, and he's reminiscing on being proud and black. And the contributions, you heard them, profit sharing, nurse on site, sick days, paid leave, first to make the public stock exchange. Brilliant. Black, bold, brilliant. Defying the odds and going above and beyond to meet the measures. I did not necessarily know all of its history of that building, but yet and still, are you proud about it? 773-591-1690. Just as much as I'm pouring into your cup, my cup is always available to be poured into. And I learned something new about Mr. Johnson in terms of who paid that visit, that building a visit. The late, great Dr. Martin Luther King Jr. That's amazing. So I see the phone lines are lit. Let's talk to Nash. Nash, welcome to WVON.
19: Good morning, Ms. Cleopatra. I am so happy about this. I'm from Mississippi, Canton, Mississippi. And I always tell you that, And I want to say this, that Chicago has some of the greatest people I have ever even dreamed of, like Mr. Johnson. I used to watch Soul Train. And when the voices of the commercial come on about the product, and I was wearing the natural then, Miss Cleopatra, I would pass that the headquarters of the factory on the Dan Ryan. And I would have people in the car with me. So many people during that time was migrating from Mississippi. Came up in 1970. I said, that's the black-owned program that you see on TV with Don Cornelius. That's the factory right there. And they would say, child, really? I said, yes, black-owned, black employees. I was so happy about that. I want to say that I just heard you talk about Mrs. Spann coming from Mississippi.
7: Mm-hmm.
19: And so many other people, so some great people there. We keep on sending them here. And Jackson State, Mississippi Valley State, and all those schools are doing great jobs, constantly putting out that kind of product there in Mississippi and sending them this way and all over the world.
7: Thank you. I appreciate that. Let's talk to Harold. Harold, welcome to WVON.
17: Yes, thank you for including me on this program.
7: Absolutely.
17: And Mr. Fuller was like a godfather to me. I met him at 18 years old, and he taught me for 18 years. And I was a top salesman with Fuller Products Company. And I got to sit, have dinner with Mr. Johnson and John E. John for Ebony Magazine. And the three of them, George Johnson and John Johnson and Jesse Jackson, they did a dinner for Mr. Fuller in 1976. So I was able to sit at the table, head to guest table, and meet them. And George Johnson had a fire, and Mr. Fuller made his products for him until he got the bill on 86th and State Street. But he worked in Mr. Fuller's lab, and Mr. Fuller, chemist, discovered the formula for ultrawave. And George begged Mr. Fuller for the formula. He said, I want to help my family. So Mr. Fuller gave him the formula. And that's how Johnson Products got started.
7: Okay. No, I appreciate that. I appreciate your memory.
17: And George Johnson's brother, John Johnson, worked at Mr. Fuller, ran one of Mr. Fuller's branch offices in New York.
7: No, I appreciate that. Rich memory. Thank you.
17: Okay. One last thing. Last month, June the 4th, was Mr. Fuller's birthday. And I have a lot of information on him. So maybe one day I could come on the show and share some of his wisdom with you and your listeners that will help you and the listeners also.
7: No, I appreciate that. I really do. If you can leave your contact information with our audio engineer, Matt, he'll take that from you and we'll definitely be in contact via my producer, Sonia. Thank
17: okay,
7: you.
17: Will do.
7: Listen, Frank, I see you on the live line. We are paying homage to the late, great George E. Johnson, who's made his transition at the tender age of 99. What a life lived. But his impact, if it transformed your life, if he was a contributor in your household, if your mother, your father, your grandparents are employed by Mr. Johnson, did you own any stock? Did you use the product? I know you was pop locking and dropping it on Soul Train. You know something about it. Listen, this man was a pioneer. And he will be revered for that and then some with a global impact. He was one of the first to do it. Blacks to be on the stock market exchange. We just had a whole conversation about money. And this man knew something about growing it and building wealth. More when we return.
0: Another dry day in Chicago with a plenty of sunshine as temperatures climb into the 80s on this Tuesday, July 7th, 2026. I'm Annette Flournoy, and in the headlines, dig out your eating pans. The Taste of Chicago returns tomorrow. Also tomorrow, a second round of tickets to the Obama Presidential Center are set to go on sale. And a violence interrupter on the scene of a massive gathering that left seven people wounded Sunday is speaking out, saying the crowd was way too large for police to contain. National news from the Black Information Network is next on Chicago's original social media platform, 1690 AM WVON, Berwyn, Chicago. It's 1102.

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1: Corpus Christi, Texas could face a water crisis after city leaders voted against applying for federal grant funding. Congressman Michael Cloud says they should apply as they would be looked at favorably.
2: We've had a number of conversations with the administration that it would be favorably looked upon.
1: The decision casts further doubt on a proposed desalination plant designed to provide a long-term drought-resistant water supply. A Chicago man is facing attempted murder charges after prosecutors say he shot two Chicago police officers on the city's south side. Black 34-year-old Malik Reitzel was also wounded in the exchange, while both officers are expected to recover. An Essence Festival's second night featured R&B royalty with standout performances from Patti LaBelle, Babyface, Brandy, and Monica. The celebration also included a voting message from Reverend Al Sharpton and a preview of a new Muhammad Ali series. Get BIN News Now on demand 24/7 on the iHeartRadio app. Here's Esther Dillard.
0: Thanks, Bree. Black Democratic leaders in Louisiana held a July 4th emergency summit at Dillard University. They wanted to send a clear message about their opposition to the Louisiana legislature's recent redrawing of the state's congressional map, which removed one black majority district. U.S. Representative Troy Carter.
3: We are not going to allow anyone, be it the president, the governor, or anybody else, strip us of our rights. We will not be divided. We will not be conquered. We will not fail.
0: Carter and others at the summit said the event is the first of many they plan to hold ahead of the midterm elections. Meanwhile, a black four-star general is breaking his silence and sounding the alarm. Retired General C.Q. Brown, the former Joint Chiefs chairman, fired by President Trump, says the military is being reshaped by politics, not merit. Brown pointed to the removal of experienced senior officers, calling the trend dangerous for military readiness. He didn't name Hegseth or Trump directly, but the message was clear. Brown's reputation has long been one of restraint, making his warning stand out even more. Back in 2025, Brown hinted at keeping a close eye on how the military was handled at a conference interview with the nonpartisan think tank, the Council on Foreign Relations.
4: It's not just from a military standpoint. It's, you know, economically, diplomatically, in all kinds of forms, you know, commercially, things that we got to pay attention to because we're in competition right now. Pretty heavy competition. And I think it's important for us to pay attention to that aspect. If we go into a conflict, and, you know, when I was the Air Force chief, I wrote Accelerate, Change, or Lose War. And what you really want to do is actually, you know, our goal is not to go to war. So it's really, the goal is to deter. And so how are you doing, or how are we doing with our allies and partners, the things to not have a conflict?
0: Some of the East Coast is getting a break from the heat after the string of humid days and triple-digit temperatures. In New Jersey, late last week, officials blamed the heat for at least 29 deaths in the Garden State since Thursday. State Health Commissioner Dr. Raynard Washington says a state medical examiner will officially check the cause of death for each death this week, but says most were in central and north Jersey. And Dr. Washington says many of the homes were with no air conditioning. And finally, before Wall Street knew his name, Black America already trusted his products. Georgie Johnson, the man behind Afro Sheen and Ultra Sheen, has died at the age of 99. He built Johnson products from the ground up and made history as the first Black-owned company on the American Stock Exchange. I'm Esther Dillard, where the Black Information Network reads Black News First.
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11: Another check on DuSable Lakeshore Drive. We're finding that that accident northbound at Jackson is still in play. It's partially blocking the left lane there. However, traffic is able to get by. Your travel times have come down. You're looking at a 16-minute trip from 67th Street to Jackson. Elsewhere on DuSable Drive, things are pretty quiet. As you make your way along the Ryan, give yourself 18 minutes from 95th Street to downtown, outbound just fine, and things are just fine along the Bishop Court and Tuskegee Airmen Memorial in both directions. Taking a look at our weather, bright skies, a plenty of sunshine. The National Weather Service says temperatures are going to top out somewhere in the mid-80s. Right now, we're looking at 84 at O'Hare, is 84 in Auburn Gresham, and 84 degrees here at the Talk of Chicago. That's a look at traffic and weather now. I'm NF Renoy on the Talk of Chicago, 1690 WVON.
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12: Speaking of doing really smart things, I want to talk a little bit about what was it, the creation of Soul Train. Can you share about your relationship, Mr. Johnson, with the late Don Cornelius and how that show came to be?
13: Oh, sure. Well, I started trying to get television to work for JPC in the late 60s. In 69 and 70, I made two variety shows, one-hour variety shows that weren't economically successful because I couldn't get the distributors to give us the space, the extra shelf space or end caps, which they gave out to the white companies. I couldn't get them to give us those. So I had to stop that. And it happened that the first advertising agency I had was a white agency. And the account agent on my account was a guy named Tom Kuhn. Tom called me one day and told me I needed to see a program that was being shown on a UHF station. And that UHF station didn't cover the whole city, but it was on TV. It was a TV station. So I went with Tom, and when I saw this program, it was a extraordinary program when I saw it with my own eyes. However, it was being shown on TV in black and white. So it didn't have the energy that it had when I saw it. And I decided that I'd make a 30-minute color a pilot. And we did that. When I saw that, I saw the same energy I saw when I saw it with my own eyes. And I met Don. And I should have said I met Don first. But anyway, I met Don, and I told him that, you know, we want to get involved. And in fact, I want to back it. Tom had no money. I mean, Don had no money, but we formed an LLC, and I took 50% of the LLC, and he took 50% of the LLC. But I backed it with put all the cash in, and we went out to California. Because I had made these two 1 hour variety shows at Metro Media, I had a relationship with Metro Media, and we made a deal with Metro Media to tape four shows one Saturday each month. Of course, I paid them overtime for that Saturday to tape, and that's how it got started. Tom and I asked people in the music business to give us some acts, and some did and some didn't. But for the first show, I brought
8: Wilson Pickett.
13: Wilson Pickett. He was really hot at that time. He had a great orchestra, great hits. And
14: the time is 11:12. You're listening to the Cleopatra Show. Of course, it's a turbulent Tuesday. And the voice you heard is now an ancestor. That's George E. Johnson, founder, pioneer of Afro-Sheen, Ultra-Sheen, the Sheen Care product industry. And on top of that, you just heard the story from the horse's mouth of how he became 50% owner into Soul Train. Don Cornelius, Don as he referred to him, had no money, but vision. And Mr. Johnson had vision, and he could see the forest for the trees, and he had the money, so he seeded into him. For those of us that know something about that, man, this empire, if you know a story, if you want to raise up some vibrations and tribute to him, the phone lines are yours. 773-591-1690. Let's talk to Frank. Frank, welcome to WVON.
15: Hello, your number one fan in Bolingbrook. How you doing?
14: I'm in good spirits.
15: All right. You know, I wish he had turned his building. That building is still there, correct?
14: Yes.
15: I wish he had turned it into a museum. It would have been a wonderful thing in the city of Chicago to see a black museum. Just like Oprah Winfrey, she did not leave Harper Studios as a museum. She sold the property to McDonald's. They destroyed the studios. So we have nothing else to show that Harper Studios existed. But at least with Afro-Sheen, that building is still being there. Is it occupied?
14: I have no idea.
15: I think we should start driving by there and seeing what's the status of that building, and turn it, and maybe some investors can turn it into a museum. But again, he had to turn over a lot of his stuff to make that happen, you know, documents and formulas and the actual product. Because those products is not in existence anymore, correct?
14: No, I think I saw Ultra-Sheen. The grease.
15: Who owns that? Who owns the product?
14: So I don't like it myself to be an expert, but one thing about it, I'll definitely have all these answers for you tomorrow. I don't know who now runs his operation.
15: Who he sold that to, his formula, and also the status of the building that it existed. I know it's off the expressway, you can see it. And it is mind-blowing knowing that building still stands right to this day, and it was never demolished, thank God. But maybe somebody should... group of investors, I include myself, to put money into and convert that building over to a museum and buy the property, whoever owns it, and it should be a museum. It shouldn't just stand there, you know, if it's vacant or whatever. I hope it's not vacant because the infrastructure can be, you know, deteriorating, but I hope someone is listening that we can get together and buy that building and turn it to a museum and contact his family for support to make that happen.
14: All right, well, definitely.
15: You know what I mean? Because if they demolish that building, we would never know that Afro-Sheen existed in that spot. So we have the time. Now we have the opportunity to buy and purchase that building and turn it to a museum. It really should happen. I mean, he has a phenomenal story. I mean, Soul Train, I mean, we lost Don Cornelius, so that's no help. But we have his son is still alive. And even get the Soul Train franchise involved through Don Cornelius' son and just make this thing happen. We need a museum and contribute to Mr. Johnson. He deserves that.
14: All right. Well, thank you for the call. Let's talk to Linda. Linda, welcome to WVON.
16: Hi, Cleopatra, and much love to your boys. I wanted to just share with the audience that I do have the book, the Afro-Sheen book, and I highly encourage everybody to buy from an independent store and not from order from Amazon. I got it for a birthday gift from my best friend. And one of the chapters, I'm not telling you about the book, but one of the chapters in the book, he tells about he gave the company to his first wife, Joan, and that's what happened to the company. The building is still existing. It's a high school now. That's what the building is now. When I was a little girl in eighth grade, my favorite teacher, Mr. Tucson, made arrangements for us to go to the Johnson Products to see the actual setup. And Mr. Johnson came out and greeted my class, and he was very, very polite and personal, and he came out and shook everybody's hand and greeted us, and they gave us a big goodie bag. My favorite product from Johnson Products was that cream shampoo, and you could smell the whole factory smell that cream shampoo. It was so powerful, but it was such a good shampoo, and I'm sorry that Ms. Joan Johnson had sold the company to L'Oreal, and they sold it to somebody else, and they're kicking the can down the road. I don't know if they exist, and what products exist anymore, but even the formulas. But anyway, again, I highly recommend everybody get that Afro Sheen book with Mr. Johnson. And it just so happens that Reverend Jesse Jackson had just put an excerpt on the back of it and endorsed it too. So it just so happened that both of them became ancestors in the same year. Mm-hmm. So thanks for taking my call, and I hope everybody get the book. Have a good day.
14: No, thank you. Thank you. I appreciate that. So we just heard Linda affirm that Mrs. Johnson, the first wife, sold the product to L'Oreal. And then from there, it went onward. I'm looking at a photo now at Mr. George Johnson attending the Push Expo Business Breakfast in Chicago in 1973. And everybody know this is the infamous Save the Children Expo, and he's sitting at the table. One thing about it, and we'll continue onward with a few more tributes, but he is survived by his second wife, Madeline Rabb, 4 children, 10 grandchildren, 7 great-grandchildren, as well as many more extended family and friends who carry on the values he lived by. And that was a statement published by the family. More when we return.
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11: Major changes in your travel times. Just an update on what's happening on the west side. Right now, Wood Street in both directions is shut down from Madison to Warren Boulevard. That's due to the Windy City smokeout that kicks off today. Taking a look at our weather, bright skies, lots of sunshine. The National Weather Service says temperatures are climbing nicely into the 80s. We're looking at a daytime high, which we've already achieved, of 84 degrees. Right now is 84 Midway, 84 in Inglewood, and 84 degrees here at the Talk of Chicago. That's a look at traffic and weather now. 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

0: Haven't you forgotten something?
1: Say, who were... Hey, aren't you Frederick Douglass? Yeah, we studied about you in school yesterday. About how you were a slave and how you took your own freedom. And then began to fight for freedom and dignity for all our people. Say, but what did I forget?
0: Are you going to go out into the world with your hair looking like that?
1: Well, Mr. Douglass, you know, times have changed. We wear the natural now.
0: You call that a natural? That's a mess. I've been watching the progress of our people, and I'm quite familiar with the natural. And I'm also aware that it is worn as an outward expression of pride and dignity. So haven't you forgotten?
1: Right. My Afro Sheen comb easy and hairspray for Sheen. You know, I can dig this getting my fro together.
0: My sentiments, almost exactly.
1: Well, how's this, Mr. Douglass? Mr. Douglass? Man, ain't nobody gonna believe this.
2: And we are back. The time is 11:24, and you're listening to The Cleopatra Show. Of course, it's a Turbulent Tuesday. And listen, guys, we're paying a tribute. That's right. We're giving homage to the late, great George E. Johnson, who made his transition at the tender age of 99. What a blessing. And a major contributor to Soul Train. In fact, half of the contributing and the profiting came because of his vision. He saw color when there were literally only black and white that showed on the TV screen as gray. He believed in Don Cornelius. He seeded into it. And he had cameos such as this that drove advertising to his industry, his empire. He pioneered both Afro Sheen and Ultra Sheen, and one of the first black people to hit the stock market in a special way. He got his own ticker. Wow. For those of us that know something about it, give me a call, 773-591-1690. Some of you all remember seeing it in its heyday. Now, what stands there is a school, and we've learned that his first wife sold the product onward to L'Oreal and etc., but he kept reinventing himself. He kept pivoting. One thing I admire about a business owner is when to pivot and not die. Don't have to die your own sword. I'm going into the chat here because a lot of you all are dropping some fond memories. I want to thank you all for that. Let's see. Somebody was asking something. Is there... I'm going to come back to that statement. MC Robinson said... No, excuse me. Renee Creswell said, I remember when Soul Train started in Chicago and then moved to Los Angeles. That show was groundbreaking. Black people all over the country tuned in on a Saturday morning. It helped to connect us, spreading dance and trend attire. They did such a great job that Dick Van Dyke wanted to sabotage the show because it was competing with American Bandstand. All true. And he definitely attempted, and he failed. He actually created another iteration that nobody black was watching, and it failed miserably. It's not that he wanted to. It did. It totally failed. Zaviola says that the business is in the eighth ward, and that makes a difference too. We are still waiting to the regards of the Regal Theater. So, you know, I'm going to do a show. I got to, no matter how folks feel, it's undeniable. So I'm going to say this. I got to tap Michelle, and I am referring to Alderwoman Michelle Harris, because the Mighty Eighth Ward has so much potential in terms of its storytelling. And by her being the niece of the late, great Lorraine Dixon, says a lot. Because she can go back to some times and some stories, Stroger, a whole bunch of other folks. But beyond the political attributes, it was the entrepreneurs and the actual entities that existed in the Eighth Ward that made it mighty, right? I'm going to do a show about that. Because then you can't deny MC Robinson is coming back to talk about the Sixth Ward, where there's a staunch activist group. You know, the Sixth Ward, although it's the Mighty Eighth Ward, the Sixth Ward was something too to not fool with, because it was home to Judge Pinchem and a few others that are just critical, undeniable when it comes to their attributes, and home to the late great Mayor Eugene Sawyer and Alderman Sawyer. So that's 6'8". I can't say 9, but 6'8" have some real heavy hitters in terms of its attributes to the entrepreneurial drive of the Black Belt. That's how I'm gonna tie that segment. So you all are on point with your comments. Oh, well, yeah. Dick Clark. Salim points out, not Dick Van Dyke, but Dick Clark. He's right. Dick Clark, American Bandstand. One of those dicks was totally a dick, and we're talking about that dick. Dick Clark, that is. When it comes to the American Bandstand and the iteration of trying to compete, it was so miserable. It was really dismal. But it speaks to the core of the colonizing. And the colonizing spirit that just won't

0: raise up a wealth of people. And he did just that with his company. So thanks, Celine, for pointing that out. Something about those dicks. And it was Dick Clark, Dick Van Dyke. But yeah, I'm going to do a show about the 6th and 8th Ward, because I do find political history fascinating. But black political history in the city of Chicago is undeniable, particularly when it comes to how the synergy came to be about some of these political figures and business tycoons like a George Johnson that came to be. You can't deny that. Or Jesse Jackson and his rise for presidency, not once but twice, and his leadership and commitment to push. You cannot deny it. So listen, guys, I see George is on the live line. George, I want you to hold tight. When we come back, I have a very special segment, but I'll take George's call. You don't want to miss this.
1: Bright blue skies, plenty of sunshine, temperatures in the 80s. Good morning. I'm Annette Flournoy, and here's what's happening. A violence interrupter on the scene of a massive gathering that left 7 people wounded Sunday is speaking out, saying the crowd was too large for police to contain. Perry Williams has more.
2: The crime happened early Sunday morning. Violence interrupter Frederick Seaton says prior to the shooting, at least 300 people filled Maypole Avenue.
3: Can't control a large crowd, not with 12 guys. Even Chicago police did their best. I got to give them credit for it.
2: 28th Ward Alderman Jason Irvin says he's exploring ways to hold organizers of large unsanctioned events accountable when the gatherings spiral out of control. I'm Perry Williams.
1: Along with violence interrupters, there were several police officers on the scene. Police say about a dozen people were detained. While Chicago and communities around the globe are honoring and remembering a man who defined black culture, entrepreneurship, and the essence of black pride and soul.
4: Yes, your natural expression of pride is beautifully expressed with Afrosheen. Afrosheen, beautiful products for a beautiful people.
1: Founder and CEO George E. Johnson of Johnson Products passed away yesterday at the age of 99. He created a legacy from Ultra Sheen and Afro Sheen hair care products to the iconic dance program Soul Train, where he aired polished and sophisticated commercials that defined

0: refreshing and clean like shampoo. Reflections are pouring into WVON. Harmeen Hartman, media pioneer and founder of Indigo, remembers how Johnson became a giant.
1: And the story is that Mr. Johnson went to the bank to borrow $500 to start his business. And the bank told him he would probably go out of business because Mr. Fuller wasn't going to allow him to be in business. So Mr. Johnson said, oh, okay. And he went to another bank, and this time he said he wanted to take his wife on a nice vacation to California. And that's how he got the $500. His story is a American black business entrepreneur story, from poverty, from rags to riches.
0: John Rogers, Jr. of Ariel Investments says George Johnson empowered other businesses that grew into legacy industries because of his support.
2: So he was there to empower black businesses because he knew that then we would go out and employ people. We would go out and be philanthropic. We know we would go out and support progressive political candidates that cared for our community. So he saw the benefits of helping to empower all of us. And then, of course, he understood that if he worked with progressive politicians, they would help to strengthen black businesses here in our city. And supporting Dr. King and Reverend Jackson and then Harold Washington, he saw the ripple effects of all of that was critical.
0: Lewis Carr, BET president, says his reach was wide and intentional.
3: The establishment of Independent Bank that was created to give loans and to serve our community in a very, very special way when a time when we couldn't get loans from major banks in this country. He understood his impact on the entertainment industry by sponsoring things like Soul Train, which currently, you know, BET owns that brand right now. So he was one of those early pioneers who understood that his work was not just within the walls of Johnson Products, but it was also in his community and beyond.
0: And beyond is right. George Johnson was a trailblazer, and his empire is celebrated as the first black-owned company.

0: company to go public, leading to a list, to landing him rather on the list of America's stock exchange back in 1971. Now be sure to keep it locked to WVON as we continue to reflect on the life and legacy of George E. Johnson. Well, tomorrow, a second round of tickets to the Obama Presidential Center are set to go on sale for the general public. So be ready to click Wednesday on tickets at Obama.org. Also, the Taste of Chicago returns tomorrow. The longtime City Food Festival will run July 8th through the 12th. It's free to attend. Vendors will be accepting major credit cards only, no taste tickets. And cash, of course, not accepted at any of the booths. The Taste will feature acclaimed local favorites such as the classic cobbler baked goods, a fixture in the Bronzeville neighborhood, Soul Veg City of Chatham. Old favorites such as Uncle Remus will return and the Chicago classic Eli's Cheesecake. It will feature several top and legendary artists such as Babyface, Common, and Beach Bunny. The hours are 11 a.m. to 9 p.m. All gates are equipped with security scanners and there will be bag checks. Well, that's a look at our news now. On 1690 WVON, traffic and weather up next. 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
0: No changes in your travel times, but we are tracking a new incident. This one right now is happening along the Kennedy Expressway inbound at North Avenue. You want to look out for an accident. It's off to the right shoulder. Taking a look at our weather, bright skies, plenty of sunshine, temperatures climbing well into the 80s. The mid-80s is our official high. The National Weather Service says temperatures are going to dip down into the 60s tonight. Right now, we're pretty steady in the mid-80s. It's still 84 at O'Hare, 84 at Rainbow Beach, and 84 degrees here at the Talk of Chicago. That's a look at traffic and weather now. I'm Anna Flournoy on the Talk of Chicago, 1690 WVON.
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0: And we are back. The time is 11:39. George, I want you to hold tight because you all hear it. That is the sound of blackness. And who is on the stream yard to join us is our very special guest. And I want to welcome him to the Cleopatra Show, Mr. Gary Hines, music director and producer of the 3-time Grammy Award winning Sounds of Blackness. Welcome to the Cleopatra Show.
1: Thank you, Queen Cleopatra. On behalf of Sounds of Blackness, we appreciate you.
0: Oh, I'm very humbled by that. That was such a beautiful opening. You know, being the music director, tell us, what does it take for you to feel the beat?
1: Well, it takes, first and foremost, God-inspired inspiration. He's the source of everything, including music. We're just vessels. I ain't got a whole lot of sense, but I got enough to know that. We're just vessels. There are really no songwriters. But then it also takes ancestor energy from Africa to America, which is the title of one of our previous albums and songs. And then the third component is today's reality, which, of course, is based, as James Baldwin said, there is no history. History is the present and now. So the connection from Africa to America, our foreparents, the ancestor energy, and then what's going on, as Marvin Gaye said, in the streets today. So those three combined to give us musical direction.
0: I love that. I love that. So I'm going to ask you, you know, Sounds of Blackness has been around for about 5 decades. How did we arrive at its name?
1: Certainly, yes. We're blessed, Queen Cleopatra. This is 2026 is the 55th anniversary of Sounds of Blackness. We began at my alma mater here in the Twin Cities, McAllister College. Interestingly enough, a predominantly white institution of higher learning that embarked on a program to conscientiously recruit students of color back in the late 60s and early 70s called EEO, Expanded Educational Opportunity. They were successful with that. And one of the offshoots of that is that the students themselves initiated and organized a number of different activities in groups. There was one called BLAC, the Black Liberation Affairs Committee, which I'm so happy to say still is going on today. There was a theater group called Black Arts Midwest, and there was this 50-voice choir called the McAllister College Black Voices under the direction of Russell Knighton, our original founder and native of Beaumont, Texas. Well, fast forward to January 71, and Russ is getting ready to graduate, and he approached yours truly about assuming the directorship, and I was honored to do that. They were very excellent back then, but the way that God led that, Queen Cleopatra, was to follow in the tradition of Duke Ellington. Now, that surprises a lot of people when I say that, because we hear Duke's name and we think of jazz, as we certainly should, but too many people don't know that Duke wrote, recorded, and performed African music, blues, spirituals, the every sound of blackness. Duke really did the music of the culture, primarily jazz, but he did all the music of the culture. So that's the template. We can't claim original credit for that. And that's the origin and meaning of the name Sounds of Blackness. Every sound of the black experience from hip-hop to bebop.
0: I appreciate that. I think that is absolutely rich. So what does the symposium look like, the presentation, for those that have not been blessed but love what they heard and want to know more? What are they missing out on, or what have they missed out on for the past 5 decades?
1: Well, what they miss is how we normally open up every one of our performances or presentations. And we start with the motherland. We're serious about that. This is not just an adornment. This is a symbol, and it's very representative. We usually open up our show with a Swahili song called Harambe, which English translation, let us all pull together. And so they would have missed that. And then we go from Africa to America with our song, We Are the Drum. Africa to America, we are the drum. The rhythm in our hearts is our freedom. And then we continue to go back to work songs, field hollers, spirituals, and then work it from there and contemporize it, coming up to blues and jazz and gospel, R&B, soul, hip-hop, so that we cover the music of the culture, but always messages of inspiration and education.
0: No, I receive that. I receive that. So listen.
1: Thank you.
0: You know, winning a Grammy is not easy, and I think you know something about it. Talk to me about the dedication and the commitment one must take to bring it up a notch to even be recognized by the Grammys.
1: Bless you. Yeah, you're absolutely right, Queen Cleopatra. Our first of three Grammy wins happened in 1991 with our first national international release called Evolution of Gospel with the great Jimmy Jam and Terry Lewis, my friends and brothers since the 70s, before you were born, my love. And that album was over almost 2 years in the making. Rehearsals in the dead of Minnesota winters, you know, 20 below and a foot of snow and all of that for almost 2 years to be recording ready. So that kind of blood, sweat, and tears went into it. And you know, we treasure the Grammys and the Soul Train Awards and the Image and BET Awards. They're great affirmations of who we are artistically. But I have to close the answer by saying nothing beats when someone comes up to us in an airport or away from the cameras and the glitz and glare and says that they heard our music and they were contemplating suicide or were in an abusive relationship or about to drop out of college and heard our music and it saved their life or their career. So Grammys are great, but as the beer commercial says, it doesn't get any better than that.
0: Mm. I know, that's right. I love it. I love it. So, you know, what does it take to keep going? I think, you know, as you all are preparing to celebrate 55 years this year, this is tremendous. Congratulations to you all.
1: Thank you.
0: You know, what does it take to go onward? And for those that want to know whether or not you're recruiting or looking for talent, how does one show up to present themselves in the event that they can be the newest addition?
1: Okay, well, let me see if I can address both of those questions. What it takes to keep going, first and foremost, is only by the grace of God. And then the blood, sweat, and tears and dedication of our singers and musicians. Here, we're based here in Minneapolis, not far from you in Chicago, as you know. But then it also takes the support of radio and WVON. You guys have been there since day one. Sounds of Blackness, back when artists regularly went in studio for visits, have been there several times in early years, and we'd love to get back anytime. So we can make all the music we want, but without the support of stations like WVON, the people won't hear it. As the scripture says, how will they hear without a preacher? Well, how will they hear the music without a radio station? That's part one. So part two, we used to have regularly scheduled annual auditions, but the line got so long and that people were waiting like like forever, and we didn't like that to happen. So now people can either send us a request for an audition or whatever. We're always open to new talent, and ideally here in Minneapolis, but not limited to that.
0: I really appreciate that. And the fact that, you know, I constantly tell folks there are black people in Minnesota. Are you a native?
1: No, I'm a proud native of Yonkers, New York. Shout out to the East Coast. And I've spent a lot of time in Chicago. In fact, Chicago was Sounds of Blackness' number one market when Optimistic came out. A lot of people think it was New York, but no, it was actually Chicago. We were in your city like every other day, either at radio stations, at festivals, performing. Is the Regal still there?
0: You know what, folks? We're still just talking about the Regal Theater. It's here in structure, but it's not operable. It's going through some strife. Yeah.
1: So yeah, and in the parks downtown. So real close connection to Chicago that's ongoing. And of course, my sister, the great Ann Nesby, who 20 years ago embarked on her solo career, but still interacts with us whenever we can. And I know she would want me to send you her love. She's from Joliet and Rockford area. And now her daughter, the great Jamisia Bennett, is kind of filling mom's shoes, but they're both natives of Illinois.
0: I love that. I want to share with you, we often interact in our chat. Lee Min said, I met Gary Hines at the height of his career, and he was such a kind gentleman. Their music is timeless. Listen, there'll be more because folks are paying you some tribute and want to let you smell some flowers. When we return, you gave a post to Clive Davis that I want to discuss on the other side of this break. And, of course, trying to keep up with the Sounds of Blackness, what's coming down the pipeline, and other projects you may or may not be working on. We'll learn about that and more. You all hold tight. We'll be back with Gary Hines, the music director and producer of three-time Grammy Award-winning Sounds of Blackness. You don't want to miss this.
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4: Traffic and weather now.
5: We're now looking at a new accident along the inbound side of the Ryan. Right now at Cermak Road, not changing your travel times. Traffic's still pretty light. Also, you want to steer clear of a new accident now on the outbound side of the Eisenhower at York Road. Taking a look at our weather, bright skies, lots of sunshine, temperatures nicely in the 80s. We're headed toward our daytime high already of the mid-80s. We're looking at 85 right now at O'Hare. It's 85 in Rainbow Beach and 85 degrees here at the Talk of Chicago. That's a look at traffic and weather now. I'm Annette Flournoy on the Talk of Chicago, 1690 WVON.
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0: Hey, I know you're at home jamming. I'm in the studio jamming. That's Sounds of Blackness, and on the StreamYard with us live is Gary D. Hines, music director and producer of the three-time Grammy Award-winning Sounds of Blackness. Listen, I am so excited to have you because it sounds like a celebration for real. So I'm sure whoever come before you, their energy got to be through the roof.
1: The feeling is more than mutual, my queen. Thank you so much on behalf of Sounds of Blackness.
0: I appreciate that. So it was brought to my attention. You posted a tribute to Clive Davis. Talk to us about that tribute and your relationship and understanding to who he was and is to you.
1: Yes, he was, and actually his work still is iconic in the music industry. Everyone from Whitney to Aretha, I mean, the list just goes on and on and on in terms of his relationship with many mega black artists and stars. His support of them and his endorsement of them is really exemplary, is probably the best word I can think of.
0: No, I appreciate that. I haven't had too many folks to weigh in just yet on Clive Davis, but we was just paying homage to another ancestor of ours, George E. Johnson here in Chicago,
1: yes.
0: Right? Just the impact, the pathway of what Chicago has brought to it and through it is amazing to us. So we're still unpacking a number of these losses here in the city. Other projects are you all working on in 2026?
1: Well, just last weekend, we were blessed to perform the opening ceremony for the Special Olympics, which was held here in Minneapolis just last weekend with the great John Batiste, our friend and brother. And that was awesome. But we've got more coming up. While he was in town doing a Prince tribute with us, our dear, amazing brother, Bootsy Collins, was out at Paisley Park with us and didn't know we were there, found out and asked if we would be a part of a project that he was doing. And we said, absolutely, positively, no doubt about it. And so we went into the studio. He's doing a 25-year anniversary remake of I'd Rather Be With You. And he's got, it's kind of a We Are the World. He's got a bunch of different artists, everyone from Dionne Warwick. I mean, and that'll be coming out soon. Again, the Bootsy Collins 25th anniversary release of I'd Rather Be With You. And then while we were talking with the producer, who is actually the son of the great Dionne Warwick, she called. it's Old Testament, how things beget other things. Mm-hmm. So the great Dionne Warwick called, and she is doing a project called One Heart. About humanity, kind of a We Are the World, but just kind of next level. And it's going to be multiple artists. And she asked, if we would like to be a part of it. And of course, we said, is the Pope Catholic? Absolutely. So those are two things that are coming up. And then I would have to say, the first song that you played for us, We're Unstoppable, and thank you for that play, is nominated for a Stellar Award. And so, of course, they're based in Chicago as well. So shout out to the Jacksons. And the Stellar Awards will be in Charlotte this year, August 15th. But We're Unstoppable in Sounds of Blackness. We've been blessed to win some Stellar Awards before. But every nomination is a blessing, win, lose, or draw. And so We're Unstoppable is nominated. And we thank all the – I know a lot of Chicagoans voted for it when the fan public opened voting was open. So this is a chance to really say thank you. Whatever happens on August 15th, we appreciate you.
0: I love that. And how can folks get involved?
1: Very easily. Please get and stay in touch with us, Sounds of Blackness. Online is the easiest and doesn't cost a dime. Our website, soundsofblackness.org. Don't worry, if you type .com, it's going to go there anyway. And then we're on all the social media platforms, Queen Cleopatra, Facebook, LinkedIn, Instagram, Snapchat. You name it, we're on all just under our name, Sounds of Blackness. And if you hit us up, and I pray that you will, we will get back to you within 24, no more than 48 hours. And it will not be a machine or AI or some intern. It will either be myself or one of our members.
0: No, I really love that about you all. So when are you coming to Chicago? Let's spill a little tea. When y'all coming back?
1: Sooner than later. And as we speak, my queen, we don't have a date right now, but literally that could change this afternoon. And when and if it does, I would call you back and let you know. Because I think as of now, our last time was 2 years ago. We just got back from Denver for the NEA, the National Education Association, the Teachers Association, largest labor union in the country. That was in Denver, and we performed for them. But what led to that, and here's some more Chicago love, 2 years ago, it was held in Chicago. You know, they rotate cities every year for their national conference. And we were in Chicago, and they loved what we did. And they said, you know what, we're going to have you guys back. And they were true to their word. So a lot of Chicago roots, and with the late, great Reverend Jesse Jackson, who gave us really our first fully national appearance at Operation Push. This was in 1975 at McCormick Place. Is McCormick Place still around?
0: Yes, it's evolved since you probably last seen it.
1: Oh, okay.
0: Yes.
1: Yeah, but yeah. So yeah, no, just so you know, that's real. I remember it like it was yesterday. And he insisted that we come, and we got on a bus and went there. So again, just reiterating a lot of Chicago roots and connections. Support from his lovely daughter, Santita. Shout out to her. And I heard one of your commercials mention Dorchester Street. I don't know if that's the address of one of the businesses or something. But I know a little Chicago, but two of our former members, both of whom sadly have passed, one just a few weeks ago, they would always say they lived on Dorchester. One was, we called him Big Al. Then our first drummer, Jerome Waterman. So shout out to the Waterman families and to Al's family.
0: Well, one thing about it, you sound like you too Chicago. So we got to have you back soon. I was going to ask that you leave some contact. I know we have you via StreamYard, but I definitely want to reach out to you. My brain never stops, so I had an idea. So we will be in touch soon, okay?
1: Please do. Please do.
0: I love it. I love it. Excellent. Well, thank you so much for all that you gift and bring to the world. I appreciate you. May you carry on and come back soon.
1: Thank you, Queen Cleopatra. On behalf of Sounds of Blackness, we just thank you. We praise God for you. And remember that you individually and we are people, we're unstoppable. We mean that. And we dedicate that to you, to Chicago, and to our people everywhere.
0: Excellent. I really received that. So listen, guys, it's been a blast to be with you all for Turbulent Tuesday. I came in because it was a bumpy road, but you buckled up, Buttercup, and we survived it. And we had to pay an opportunity, a homage, tribute to the late, great Georgie Johnson, 99 years young. I'm saying it young, because his memory was of yesterday. It was phenomenal. He got some of you all beat. And yet, not only does the pioneer spirit live on, but so do the attributes and his contributions. So I'm so glad to have that moment with you all. Wednesday, I'm coming in with some piping hot tea. I got a special tribute tomorrow. Listen for the promo. You don't want to miss tomorrow's show, only on The Cleopatra Show at 9 a.m.
2: Bright blue skies, warm temperatures in the 80s on this Tuesday, July 7th, 2026. I'm Annette Flournoy, and in the headlines, dig out your eating pants. The Taste of Chicago returns tomorrow. Also tomorrow, a second round of tickets to the Obama Presidential Center is set to go on sale. And a violence interrupter on the scene of a massive gathering that left seven people wounded Sunday is speaking out, saying the crowd was too large for police to contain. National news from the Black Information Network is next on Chicago's original social media platform, 1690 AM WVON, Berwyn, Chicago. It's 1201.

0: Here's BIN News Now.
1: Corpus Christi, Texas could face a water crisis after city leaders voted against applying for federal grant funding. Congressman Michael Cloud said they should apply as they would be looked at favorably.
2: We've had a number of conversations with the administration that it would be favorably looked upon.
1: The decision casts further doubt on a proposed desalination plant designed to provide a long-term drought-resistant water supply. A Chicago man is facing attempted murder charges after prosecutors say he shot two Chicago police officers on the city's south side. Black 34-year-old Malik Reitzel was also wounded in the exchange, while both officers are expected to recover. An Essence Festival second night featured R&B royalty with standout performances from Patti LaBelle, Babyface, Brandy, and Monica. The celebration also included a voting message from Reverend Al Sharpton and a preview of a new Muhammad Ali series. Get BIN News Now on demand 24/7 on the iHeartRadio app. Here's Esther Dillard.
0: Thanks, Bree. Black Democratic leaders in Louisiana held a July 4th emergency summit at Dillard University. They wanted to send a clear message about their opposition to the Louisiana legislature's recent redrawing of the state's congressional map, which removed one black majority district. U.S. Representative Troy Carter.
3: We are not going to allow anyone, be it the president, the governor, anybody else, strip us of our rights. We will not be divided. We will not be conquered. We will not fail.
0: Carter and others at the summit said the event is the first of many they plan to hold ahead of the midterm elections. Meanwhile, a black four-star general is breaking his silence and sounding the alarm. Retired General C.Q. Brown, the former Joint Chiefs chairman, fired by President Trump, says the military is being reshaped by politics, not merit. Brown pointed to the removal of experienced senior officers, calling the trend dangerous for military readiness. He didn't name Hegseth or Trump directly, but the message was clear. Brown's reputation has long been one of restraint, making his warning stand out even more. Back in 2025, Brown hinted at keeping a close eye on how the military was handled at a conference interview with the nonpartisan think tank, the Council on Foreign Relations.
4: It's not just from a military standpoint. It's, you know, economically, diplomatically, in all kinds of forms, you know, commercially, things that we got to pay attention to. Because we're in competition right now, pretty heavy competition. And I think it's important for us to pay attention to that aspect. If we go into a conflict, and, you know, when I was the Air Force chief, I wrote Accelerate, Change, or Lose War. And what you really want to do is actually, you know, our goal is not to go to war. So it's really, the goal is to deter. And so how are you doing, or how are we doing with our allies and partners, the things to not have a conflict?
0: Some of the East Coast is getting a break from the heat after the string of humid days and triple-digit temperatures. In New Jersey, late last week, officials blamed the heat for at least 29 deaths in the Garden State since Thursday. State Health Commissioner Dr. Raynard Washington says a state medical examiner will officially check the cause of death for each death this week, but says most were in central and north Jersey. And Dr. Washington says many of the homes were with no air conditioning. And finally, before Wall Street knew his name, Black America already trusted his products. Georgie Johnson, the man behind Afro Sheen and Ultra Sheen, has died at the age of 99. He built Johnson products from the ground up and made history as the first Black-owned company on the American Stock Exchange. I'm Esther Dillard, where the Black Information Network means Black News First.
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0: hours of talk radio for you on this Tuesday. What's happening, Rudy? My big brother from the low 48th Street in the house. Always representing on the show. For everybody who grew up down on the low end, I'm representing you. All my friends and everybody that grew up. Calumet, Prairie, Indiana, Michigan, Vincennes, Forestville. If you went to DuSable and grew up in the projects, Robert Taylor Holmes, representing my friends from back in the day that all grew up in the Robert Taylor Holmes, and you couldn't tell us that we weren't having fun back in the 70s growing up and being on the South Side and being on the low end and being on 47th Street and being on 51st Street. And everything that was around, the whole vibe was just so different. You know, we were talking about George Johnson yesterday, and we mentioned S.B. Fuller. And I remember a big, huge Fuller sign up on 47th Street. The building that was right on 47 and King Drive there. What was it called? I think they called it the South Central Building. But it was a building that was massive. My dentist, Dr. Weathers, was in that building, as were other professionals and lawyers, doctors, dentists. The building was connected to the Regal Theater. And it was, man, 47th Street, Chicago, the South Side, the low end, Bronzeville was just amazing, man. And it was interesting because the people that lived down on the low end were the poor class of Black people, because the more professional class of Black people had moved out of Bronzeville and had started moving to, you know, Chatham, the Highlands, Hyde Park, Jeffrey Manor, you know, Calumet Heights. You know, they started moving south. Started moving in these areas, you know, because the projects, when the Robert Taylor Homes were built, it brought in massive amounts of Black people, poor people that were coming up from the South. So the socioeconomic conditions of Bronzeville changed for many years, 50s, 60s, 70s. And so affluent, educated, professional Black people moved out. All right. Well, my grandmother was hanging on, really. She was like, no, we're not going to move. She was going to stand proud there, and so we did, and that was the neighborhood I grew up in, you know, around my brothers and sisters that were, you know, living on the low end, as we called it back in the day, or the low, if you went even lower. And life was so fun, man. It, you know, there was lightweight, what I would call lightweight gang banging going on, nothing real serious. But we just, Rudy, who you guys see on Facebook Live all the time, Rufus McGee, you know, was one of the elders on the block in the neighborhood. And so many brothers that live down in that area can tell you about, you know, what life was like, man. We didn't feel like we had a problem in the world, man. We just enjoyed life. You know, people weren't rich. People, you know, were on welfare. No doubt about it. Everybody had fun, though. Everybody had fun. We had a childhood, brother, that was irreplaceable to anybody that grew up down on the low end back then. And to people who, you know, even to this day, man, you know, will tell you that the South Side of Chicago and growing up in the, but, you know, look, I had the benefit of living temporarily in Chatham, I guess, area that you would call Chatham. I grew up on 81st and Drexel for a couple of years, and then we moved back. I was born on the low end, 48th Street, moved away to 81st and Drexel, and then moved back after my mother passed away, unfortunately, at a very young age, man. She had breast cancer and just completely devastating to our family. But she passed away of breast cancer. And then we moved back to Bronzeville. But for a few years there in the 60s, man, we lived on 81st and Drexel. And that was an amazing neighborhood. That was an absolutely amazing neighborhood, man. And what was happening around that area, I don't even know if 81st and Drexel was considered Chatham. I think that's considered Grand Crossing. Went to St. Francis de Paula Elementary School right there, right across the street from Grand Crossing Park, right across from Hirsch High School. You know, with Ricky Green and the state champion Hirsch High School, you know, back when they won the state championship. So I had the benefit of kind of being in this other neighborhood and then playing baseball, Little League baseball at Chatham Y. So I was around people who were in that black middle class that had left the low end. Yet I lived on the low end. So I had, but my childhood, man, I could write a book, y'all. My childhood was about the best of both worlds all day. Just geographically where I lived, people that I associated with, my family, my personal family, my grandparents, you know, one side being bougie and the other side not being bougie. You know, all of that, man, is just amazing, man. But anyway. And here we are, and to put that into perspective to where we are today in 2026, you know, and to talk about, you know, the legacy of George Johnson and others. Perry wanted to call in and talk about George Johnson, so I might have her call in and do that from 12 to 20. But then also coming up here at 12:30, guys, I've got a guest coming on. The story of Grant Plattner, who is the Democratic nominee for the Senate seat in Maine, is an interesting story to me because once again, we find ourselves with a candidate who is finding himself in trouble with the law. A young lady came out and alleged that he raped her some years ago. Now his candidacy, he has to step aside. I believe if a woman says she was raped, she was raped. I believe it. But damn it, when I tell you we've got to stop this last minute coming out in the 11th hour when an election is on the line to say, hey, I've been a victim of rape. I know that's going to sound insensitive to a lot of women out there. This is not about protecting the rights of women at all. This is about teaching our young people and our young women in particular that you have to go to the police. If you feel that you were raped, you have to go to the police right now. I don't want to see you showing up on a late night cable TV news show 5 years afterwards because the man who you say raped you is now running for office. That's not how this goes. And we've got to do a better job of talking to our young women about the responsibility, as terrifying an act, an assault that rape is, there is a responsibility for victims, though, to make sure that they are coming forward and at least filing a police report, right? Because if this had happened, then there would be no Grant Plattner. He would not have ran for office if he had a rape allegation hanging over his head. Anyway, we'll talk about that and a lot more. 591-1690 is the number to call. Annette Flournoy is here with WVON News up until 1 o'clock and then Logan Page after that. So much to talk about in the world of being black and living in America. I got a cup of whip ass right here that I'm about to sip because this really is a cup of whip ass. This is some caffeine here. I didn't have caffeine yesterday, so it was a mild show yesterday. Once I take a sip of this, this is a cup of whip ass here, y'all. We're about to get it on. It's the Matt McGill Show. Get up on it, everybody.
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9: I'd like an estimate to install a sprinkler system in the forest.
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8: What?
9: Let me explain. 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We can't get funding if we don't have an estimate, so, you know.
8: Are you serious?
9: Yeah. We're calling it the National Sprinkler System. Isn't that great?
8: You want to know how much a sprinkler system would run you for the forest?
9: Uh-huh.
8: That doesn't even make sense, sir.
9: Oh, no. Oh, you know what? You're right. Maybe we should just map out Olympic National Forest first.
8: Is this a joke?
9: No. Imagine being able to flip a switch and put a fire out.
8: Flip a switch. You know how much land you're talking about?
9: I know. It seems big, Joe.
8: It seems big.
9: Well, they built that pipeline thing. That's pretty big.
8: No. I'm sorry. I can't help.
9: Wait, Joe.
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0: All right, we're back, guys. I've got Jane Kennedy coming up at 2:30. Yes, that Jane Kennedy. A blast from the past. I'm sure she's probably tired of people saying that. Jane Kennedy? The Jane Kennedy? Yes, the Jane Kennedy is coming on at 2:30, in fact. She was the first black woman to co-anchor CBS NFL Today, and she's got a book out called Plain Jane. Okay, I love it. I can't wait to talk to her. Perry Small, how you doing? What's happening? Happy Tuesday
1: to you. How are you? Jane Kennedy?
0: Yeah, can't wait.
1: That Jane Kennedy?
0: I wish it was in person.
1: She's still very beautiful.
0: She
1: is. Her hair is completely white. She's beautiful.
0: I love it too, man. That turns me on even more.
1: Okay.
0: You know what I'm saying? I mean,
1: I've known you for a long time.
0: I go with the flow, baby.
1: Oh, goodness.
0: And I'd be flowing all in that gray.
1: Oh, my goodness. David Martin flashbacks.
0: What did David Martin say? Man, I want to get up all in that.
1: Oh, my gosh.
0: One of the funniest moments.
1: No, don't.
0: In WVON radio history.
1: No.
0: Oh, my goodness gracious almighty. People have no idea what we're talking about.
1: No.
0: That was good. Good stuff. So tell, you know, George Johnson, you and I grew up during a period of time where Johnson products meant everything to our community. And which I know you are so ingrained in, the community of black businessmen and women that were such a big part of black pride and black culture back then.
1: In Chicago, specifically.
0: Yes.
1: In Chicago. When you think about George Johnson, I think about whenever we lose any of these guys, when I think of George, I think of John Johnson. I think of Dempsey Travis. I think of Alvin Boutte. I think of the Collins brothers. I think of Moses Prophet. A lot of people, excuse me, don't remember Moses Prophet. He was the first CEO of Seaway Bank. And if you saw him walking down the street, you would not even know that he was a black man. You wouldn't even have known it. I think of Jacoby Dickens and Joseph Caldwell and Bill Garth, because what these people did is they invested in one another constantly. If any of these guys were in a bind financially, he could go to any of these guys and they would help him out. And that's what built Chatham. That's what built Chatham. So it was always a sense of pride, the Chatham community, to the city of Chicago and around the country, because it represented some of the biggest and the best black entrepreneurs in the world. Like John Johnson is known for having the first black man to have a building on Michigan Avenue. Well, George Johnson was the first black business, his black business, to be on the American Stock Exchange, listed on the American Stock Exchange. And his businesses started right here in the city of Chicago. And that is why we, you know, every time I talk to you, it's always about, you know, one of these greats that we have lost and means so much to our community. And how hopeful, and then last week we were talking about how hopeful we are that, you know, with this idiot in the White House, that something good is going to come of this if it's nothing but to bring us back together as a community. And again, every time I hear this, but you know what the beauty of George Johnson was?
0: What's
1: that? Man lived to be 99 years old. That doesn't happen in our community. And I would probably say that part of that was because of his wife. This is his second wife, Madeline Rabb, who was one of the classiest black women you'd ever want to meet in your life. She was appointed to be the Director of Cultural Affairs and Fine Arts by Harold Washington when he came in. And at that time, she was married to a prominent doctor. And she received her bachelor's in fine arts. This woman knew everything. Galleries, she curated, aerial, financial. So that I say all that to say is that if you live well, if we are, as Black people, are given the ability to live well, not have to steal from Peter to pay Paul every month, to live in an environment where, in environments where there's green space, to be able to wake up in the morning worry-free, that's why some of these

0: did. And the one thing, and this is what turned the tables in advertising. George Johnson only used black advertising and marketing firms because he wanted black people, to like John Johnson, to be seen in their everyday lives as working, playing, and enjoying life. And that's what he was doing. And those, you know, you watch Soul Train, not just for the, you know, the dancers and the entertainment. Hell, we actually watched the commercials.
1: You know, when you think about the giants, the titans of black culture and business community and activism that existed in the 70s, I always tell people, you guys have no idea how special the 70s were, right? So you had a George Johnson. You had a George Johnson. You had a John Johnson. You had a Al Johnson. You had Dempsey Travis. You had all these people you just talked about. And you had a Reverend Jackson. And you had a Reverend Jackson.
0: Reverend Jackson. Who was fighting
1: the fight, making sure.
0: And you had the leaks. You had families. But that's what I'm saying. All of those people work together. I'm sure, you know, the leaks, like took in the Jacksons, you know, the Collins brothers, they used to loan money to everybody.
1: I know.
0: They owned grocery stores. They owned property. They loaned money to everyone because guess what? There were no banks.
1: And you know, Melody, or actually Hermine mentioned this story, and Melody mentioned it later on VON about how George Johnson basically bought 2 years in advance of advertising so that Essence magazine could get off the ground. What a badass. I mean,
0: that's what I would say. That's why he knew the importance of advertising. And he knew if he could keep that show Soul Train on the air, he knew that's who he was selling his products to. That's why he started making the Afro Sheen line. Was because there were black kids out there that needed to get their froze together.
1: I love it.
0: And I don't remember anybody. I mean, the 70s, when you talk about it so lovingly, one of the one things that stands out about the 70s are our beautiful afros.
1: Yeah.
0: And that was because of George Johnson.
1: That's right. I know.
0: Now
1: I had
0: the Chinese
1: one.
0: Make your picks.
1: Okay. All right. Good call, Perry Small, as always, my sister.
0: All right, my brother.
1: Love to pieces to you. When we come back,
0: you'll
1: enjoy this next conversation. This is about Graham Platner, the Democratic nominee for the Senate seat in Maine. He is going to be stepping down, I'm sure, following these accusations of rape against him. We return. I'm going to talk to a rape victim advocate because I really want to kind of get into this conversation of how can we get our young ladies, women who have been sexually assaulted, to go to the police as soon as it happens, to create a report, a police report, and to do at least that part of this so there wouldn't be criticism and skepticism about rape allegations when they do come out. So we'll talk to Carrie Ward, who is the chief executive officer of the Illinois Coalition Against Sexual Assaults, when we return on the Matt McGill Show.
2: Sunny, pleasant, and warm right now. Temperatures in the mid-80s. Good afternoon. I'm Annette Fernoy, and here's what's happening. Chicago and communities around the globe are honoring and remembering a man who defined black culture, entrepreneurship, and the essence of black pride and soul.
3: Yes, your natural expression of pride is beautifully expressed with Afro Sheen. 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
2: Founder and CEO George E. Johnson of Johnson Products passed away yesterday at the age of 99. He created a legacy from Ultra Sheen and Afro Sheen hair care products to the iconic dance program, Soul Train, where he aired polished and sophisticated commercials that defined a culture.
4: Afro Sheen products not just for afros, but straight hair, natural Steve and cornrows. Products that will highlight.
2: Reflections are

0: pouring in to the WVON news station. WVON President and CEO Melody Spann Cooper says his roots grew deeply on the city's south side, where he created jobs and careers for hundreds of people.
1: Chicago is so important to black culture. Yes. And who we are as black people. Why we are such a proud black people, in large part of because these two business titans who ran Chicago. We grew up in Auburn Gresham.
2: Yeah.
1: Every day that we drove down 87th Street, if you had to get on the Dan Ryan, you passed on
3: yes.
1: the Sheen.
3: Oh, yes.
2: Was on 87th?
1: 87th and the Dan
3: and
1: Ryan.
3: Ryan.
1: Absolutely
3: yes.
1: it was. Yeah. It was the headquarters right now where you see Perspective High School.
3: Yes.
1: That was his campus. That was Ultra Sheen's campus. And 500 black people worked there
3: wow.
1: and built and purchased homes throughout our community.
0: CEO and chairperson Linda Johnson Rice, daughter of Eunice and John H. Johnson of Johnson Publishing Company, says he showed generations of black people that their hair was their crowning glory.
4: What he did with Ultra Sheen and Afro Sheen and Johnson products was he uplifted and showed the African-American community, he actually reaffirmed for the African-American community the beauty of African-American women and men. And in doing so, he also showed the rest of the world how beautiful African-American women and men are. And what he did with those products, with Johnson products, is to just enhance what we already knew about ourselves and gave us great pride about who we were and the beauty that we held, and that our hair was our crowning glory.
0: Lewis Carr, BET president, says his reach was wide and intentional.
5: The establishment of Independent Bank that was created to give loans and to serve our community in a very, very special way in a time when we couldn't get loans from major banks in this country. He understood his impact on the entertainment industry by sponsoring things like Soul Train, which currently, you know, BET owns that brand right now. So he was one of those early pioneers who understood that his work was not just within the walls of Johnson Products, but it was also in his community and beyond.
0: George Johnson was a trailblazer, and his empire is celebrated as the first black-owned company to go public, leading to a listing on the America Stock Exchange back in 1971. Be sure to keep it locked to WVON as we continue to reflect on the life and legacy of George E. Johnson. Well, the field of candidates who want to be Chicago's next mayor is growing. WVON's Kayla Patton has more.
6: Dr. Lisa Nee is a Chicago-born cardiologist with an MBA, but little to no political experience. Nee made headlines several years ago for blowing the whistle at Hines VA Hospital, where she exposed a backlog in patient mistreatment. She joins a growing list of candidates, including Matt Brewer, the former head of the Chicago Housing Authority Board, Cook County Board of Review Commissioner George Cardenas, Illinois Comptroller Susana Mendoza, Cook County Treasurer Maria Pappas, businessman Liam Stanton, and Joel Holberg. And Illinois Secretary of State Alexei Janulius has not made it official, but is expected to run. Kayla Patton, Our News Now, 1690 WVON.
0: Tomorrow, second round of tickets to the Obama Presidential Center go on sale to the general public. So be ready to click Wednesday on tickets at Obama.org. Also, the Taste of Chicago returns tomorrow. The longtime City Food Festival will run July 8th through the 12th. It's free to attend. Vendors will be accepting major credit cards only, no tickets. And cash will not be accepted either at any of the booths. Now, the Taste will feature acclaimed local favorites such as Classic Cobbler Baked Goods, a fixture in the Bronzeville neighborhood, Soul Veg City in Chatham, and, of course, old favorites such as Uncle Remus and Chicago's classic Eli's Cheesecake. It will feature several top and legendary artists such as Babyface, Common, and Beach Bunny. Hours are from 11 a.m. to 9 p.m. All gates are equipped with security scanners, and there will be bag checks. That's a look at Our News Now on 1690 WVON, WVON News Time, 1240.
7: I was having a medical procedure, and I wanted to ensure my kids would get my home should something happen to me. I called attorney Ted London. 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

0: So look, guys, I have Mike Quigley, Congressman Mike Quigley, coming up on the show later on this week. He's going to come on Friday with us. He's running for mayor. His hat is in the ring. He's officially in. No question about it. I talked to him last week. He wants to come on. He's never been on WVON. He wants to meet our audience. And we get to ask him some questions about why he wants to be mayor of the city of Chicago. So that's coming up on Friday. And then later on the show today at 2:30, Jane Kennedy, the one and only Jane Kennedy, is coming on. She has a new book out. She's got perfume. She's got a clothing line. She's been busy. And it's really good to hear from her and see her back out there after so many years of being off the scene and just living a normal life. This is a woman who was about as high profile in the mainstream media as a person can be. She was a trailblazer, guys. When you look at the NFL today and you look at sideline reporters and you look at all the women that are involved in a NFL broadcast, well, Jane Kennedy was right there among the first, and she definitely was the first black woman. So we'll talk to her about her career, how she got started, and everything that she is doing right now, which is noteworthy as well. All right, we've been talking about Graham Plattner, or at least I've been telling you guys, you've seen the story all on cable news. A woman is accusing him of sexually assaulting her back in 2021. She says he was intoxicated and raped her. Plattner, as he denied the allegation, says that everything was consensual. And we believe, we want to believe and should believe these allegations when they come out. I want to talk to, where are we failing in not communicating with our women the importance of reporting a crime as soon as it happens? And on the live line with me is Carrie Ward, CEO of the Illinois Coalition Against Sexual Assaults. Carrie, welcome to WVON and happy Tuesday to you.
1: Hi, happy Tuesday. Thanks for having me.
0: So what about that question? Where are we? Because I am going to put the blame on us as a community of citizens of our communities. And we have a responsibility. What are we not doing to communicate to rape victims that the most important thing to do, the first thing to do, is to call the police?
1: Sure. So, well, the first thing I would say is you're not wrong, that it is on us as a community to help survivors feel like they can come forward, because we are not doing our level best at that right now. Because I think one of the big things that prevents survivors from coming forward is fear. Fear of not being believed, fear of retaliation, fear of repercussions from coming forward. We do live in a society that blames victims, that looks for reasons not to believe victims who come forward, and folks are aware of that. Folks are aware of that before they ever become victimized, that that is a society and a culture that we live in. And so I think we are not culturally doing our best to make this a place where survivors can come forward. I definitely think that's true. And I think what we have to do better in that regard, number one, is to believe survivors who come forward. Because what we know statistically is that sexual assault is not falsely reported at a rate that's higher than any other crime. You know, that if you look at the statistical rate of false reporting for sexual assault at anywhere between 2% and 10%, and typically around 3%, that's not higher than folks who falsely report being having their cars broken into, or being mugged, or having their house broken into, things that we don't assume folks are lying about. And yet, when folks report sexual violence, there's a huge percentage of the population who immediately assumes they're not telling the truth. And so I think one of the biggest things that we can do is recognize that survivors, far more often than not, are telling the truth about being sexually assaulted.
0: So I'm just curious, why are we not doing a better job? Because this is not a new topic at all. I mean, we've been talking about this for years. And when I say years, I'm talking about for decades. I would imagine you've been involved in this conversation for years.
1: And other
0: victim advocates, right? We've been talking about this for years. And I think, you know, when you look at politics kind of brings it. You know, when you have a story like this one with Graham Plattner, or with Eric Swalwell out of California, or I mean, politics seems to be like this intersection with sexual assault and politics, man, it's just on fire. I don't care if you talk about Bill Clinton or anybody else, right? Our current president, Donald Trump, right? But politics tends to bring it out there in the open, and then it's war, right? Because there are people that want to believe the candidate, people that for political reasons want to believe the victim, and so it gets messy. And so that's the situation that we have right now, and the consequence of this, you know, is strong, because we're talking about our electoral process, we're talking about our elections, we're talking about our democracy. You know, this is a very, I remember when Al Franken had to step down as United States Senator, you know, I mean, it was over an allegation of inappropriate behavior. And I was an Al Franken, you know, fan, man. This is a guy that was, you know, on the floor of the Senate putting people in check, you know, and putting them in place. And so there's a lot of emotions when it comes to this. But we've been at this for a while. Like I said, I went all the way back to Clinton, and I'm sure we can go even further back than Bill Clinton. Have we just not done a good job of educating women and men that are victims as well about how vitally important it is, not only for people to believe you, but also to hold accountable the people that are committing these crimes?
1: I think one of the things that happens is we put a lot of the responsibility on the survivor and not enough of the responsibility on the offender. And I think we do that societally as well. And I agree with you that when it comes to politics, because it becomes very, very public, everyone has a thought and an opinion on what should happen, on whether it happened, on what should happen next. But these are the experiences that sexual assault survivors are having every day in their own neighborhoods, in their own communities, that aren't even as publicly known as some of those political examples. And I think, you know, the Illinois Coalition Against Sexual Assault is about to celebrate its 50th anniversary in 2027. So we've been doing this work as a coalition for 50 years. Some of the local community-based rape crisis centers throughout Illinois started even earlier than the coalition. And so they've been here 50 plus years. And so we've been assisting survivors in this way for all of that time. And so I think there are ways in which we have moved forward. There are ways in which we have talked about how to support survivors. There are ways in which we have changed laws that are more supportive to sexual assault survivors and communities. There are ways in which we have come a long way, but we have so much more work to do, because it is important for survivors who want to, who wish to, who choose to come forward and go to the hospital or make a report to the police, to be able to do that immediately. And when they do, it's important for them to get the treatment that they need, and to be believed and supported to move forward through that process. Because sometimes we have breakdowns in that, you know, in that process along the way. And sure, that is often what prevents people from moving forward.
0: All right. Speaking with Carrie Ward, Chief Executive Officer of the Illinois Coalition Against Sexual Assault. Of course, talking about reporting and the importance of reporting a crime soon as it happens, a sexual assault, and how important that is in terms of holding the violator accountable, a rape kit, all of this information that happens. We know this just from watching television and Law and Order and seeing it, right? How important this is. How can we do a better job? I mean, those of us that are, you know, everyday people out here who are not advocates, but who are parents and have children that could be victims. Do we need to be stepping up our game and having these conversations with our daughters, and again, our sons as well, that could be potential victims? Do we need to be having more personal conversations with our children about what to do in case they are sexually assaulted? We'll return right after this. 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

0: All right, we're back on the live line. With us is Kerry Ward, CEO of the Illinois Coalition Against Sexual Assault, as we are talking about making sure that our young people and everybody, because sexual assault happens to people of all ages, how do we communicate with them to get beyond the embarrassment, the insecurity, the shame of an assault, and to come forward to authorities, report the crime so that the assaulter can be held accountable, key evidence that might be needed in order to have a successful conviction, all of these things. How do we communicate that with somebody who's been a victim and understanding the psychological damage that has been done and how strong a young person has to be in order to do that, to come forward? Kerry, of course, knows all about this, being a rape victim, a sexual assault victim advocate here. And how do we do this, though, Kerry? Because you know what? I don't want to see this happen again. I know, because here's the problem. When you have a story like this one that comes out, then people question the motive of the young lady who's coming out in the 11th hour of an election cycle. You know what I mean? And then that, to me, is harmful to victims. And I'm assuming this lady is a real victim who's come out against Graham Platner. But it does, to me, it does more harm to the advocacy of victims than it is helpful.
1: So I think, a couple thoughts. One, in response to your first question about what we can do, I think the first thing is always what we need to do is make sure that survivors have choices and people do get to decide what they want to do. If they want to report, if they want to go to the hospital, if they want to go to the police. And so we have to give them the agency to do what they want to do in that regard. And if they do want to make that report, they want to go to the police, they want to do something to kind of get those next steps moving, then we want to be there for them and help support that. I would encourage people to contact their local rape crisis centers for help. There are 3 rape crisis centers in the city of Chicago and additional rape crisis centers throughout Cook County and the Collier counties, as well as throughout the state of Illinois. We want to provide them support to be able to go to the hospital, go to the police if that's what they want to do. And then we also want to recognize that some people are not able to disclose immediately after they're sexually assaulted for a variety of reasons. Sometimes they are too traumatized to do that, and they just aren't, they aren't safe to do that. And so some people don't disclose until later, and that is also something that we accept. And whenever they do disclose, we want to be able to be there and support them, because they may still be able to prosecute that offender even if they disclose later. And so in response to your second question relative to the situation in Maine, is sometimes survivors come forward later. In this example that was shared, at least according to the news reports related to this story, there was an outcry earlier, maybe not to the police or not to the hospital, but there was information that was shared about what this young woman's experience was. And that frequently happens. People have told people what their experience is. And so sometimes what happens is when the information eventually comes out now, people look at a situation and say, well, maybe they're saying this now because we're at this stage of a campaign or we're at this stage of the game. Well, the assault happened when it happened, and the responsibility for the assault happening is always on the offender. And so I think back to the accountability piece that you mentioned is, regardless of when something is disclosed, the responsibility and the accountability for sexual violence lies with who committed the sexual violence. And so I think when we talk about wanting to hold people responsible for their behavior, that responsibility always exists for the offender. And so I definitely think what you're saying is true, that we want to give people the ability and the opportunity to come forward, because for our society, if there are more people who are held accountable for their behavior, and maybe that prevents sexual violence of other people along the way, we want that opportunity to happen. And we also just always just want to keep in mind who's responsible for their behavior and keep that focus on them.
0: Yeah, and I think also, though, that we need to have more conversations so that even people who are accused of sexual assault, right, that they have, as we know, our legal system provides, right, everybody's innocent to proven guilty, so that they have a fair opportunity to defend themselves as well, right? And,
1: absolutely.
0: And, right, because obviously, overwhelmingly, accusations of sexual assault overwhelmingly are true as opposed to being false, right? But the correct. Small, very small percentage of false allegations can be very, very harmful to the person who's being accused. And so we have to have some space in there to also protect those individuals, because we've seen so many stories of that happening as well. And what to me, what kind of mitigates that is by us making sure that women understand that they are protected. If you are assaulted, go to the police, file a police report right away, and let's hold the person accountable and let our criminal justice system do what it's supposed to do. That way, everybody is protected. The victim is protected. The person who is accused cannot say that I don't remember or whatever happened. They have a fair opportunity to defend themselves, and our legal system can operate with the strongest evidence possible. I think I've got two daughters, and I'm communicating to them, because I know they would be embarrassed. I know my daughters. I know they would be embarrassed, and everybody's daughters. Or even Carrie, I'm sure you know this. Can you imagine a young boy, a teenager, a young man being sexually assaulted? Is going to be tremendously embarrassed, right? Mm-hmm. What young man wants to come forward to that, right? So we've got to create the safe space and this community that allows for victims to feel safe, feel supported, and feel that the criminal justice system and the community is going to support them. And so that's the work you're doing.
1: In order to do that, I would just add that what we have to do is then hold those institutions accountable, because in order for people to come forward, they have to have more faith that the arrest rate and the conviction rate and the ability to hold those offenders accountable gets much, much higher, because it is a risk to the time and energy and effort to come forward to have many, many, many cases declined and not pursued. So that's also something as a community we have to work towards as well.
0: Carrie Ward, thank you so much for coming on. I appreciate you very much. Carrie is CEO of the Illinois Coalition Against Sexual Assault. Thank you for your time.
1: Thank you so much for having me.
0: Yeah, great conversation. Let's take a break here. It's 1 o'clock. WVON News coming up. Phone lines are open at 591-1690. Matt McGill Show. Everybody.
2: Happy Tuesday afternoon, Chicago. I'm Logan Page, and here are your news headlines. Race for Chicago mayor expands. Illinois enacts landmark AI safety law. Health officials seeking source of explosive diarrhea parasite. And Walmart lowering prices on thousands of items. 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
4: Corpus Christi, Texas could face a water crisis after city leaders voted against applying for federal grant funding. Congressman Michael Cloud says they should apply, as they would be looked at favorably.
5: We've had a number of conversations with the administration that it would be favorably looked upon.
4: The decision casts further doubt on a proposed desalination plant designed to provide a long-term drought-resistant water supply. A Chicago man is facing attempted murder charges after prosecutors say he shot two Chicago police officers on the city's south side. Black 34-year-old Malik Reitzel was also wounded in the exchange, while both officers are expected to recover. An Essence Festival second night featured R&B royalty with standout performances from Patti LaBelle, Babyface, Brandy, and Monica. The celebration also included a voting message from Reverend Al Sharpton and a preview of a new Muhammad Ali series. Get BIN News Now on demand 24/7 on the iHeartRadio app. Here's Esther Dillard.
3: Thanks, Bree. Black Democratic leaders in Louisiana held a July 4th emergency summit at Dillard University. They wanted to send a clear message about their opposition to the Louisiana legislature's recent redrawing of the state's congressional map, which removed one black majority district. U.S. Representative Troy Carter.
6: We are not going to allow anyone, be it the president, the governor, anybody else, strip us of our rights. We will not be divided. We will not be conquered. We will not fail.
3: Carter and others at the summit said the event is the first of many they plan to hold ahead of the midterm elections. Meanwhile, a Black four-star general is breaking his silence and sounding the alarm. Retired General C.Q. Brown, the former Joint Chiefs chairman, fired by President Trump, says the military is being reshaped by politics, not merit. Brown pointed to the removal of experienced senior officers, calling the trend dangerous for military readiness. He didn't name Hegseth or Trump directly, but the message was clear. Brown's reputation has long been one of restraint, making his warning stand out even more. Back in 2025, Brown hinted at keeping a close eye on how the military was handled at a conference interview with the nonpartisan think tank, the Council on Foreign Relations.
7: It's not just from a military standpoint. It's, you know, economically, diplomatically, in all kinds of forms, you know, commercially, things that we got to pay attention to. Because we're in competition right now, pretty heavy competition. And I think it's important for us to pay attention to that aspect. If we go into a conflict, and, you know, when I was the Air Force chief, I wrote Accelerate, Change, or Lose War. And what you really want to do is actually, you know, our goal is not to go to war. So it's really, the goal is to deter. And so how are you doing, or how are we doing with our allies and partners, the things to not have a conflict?
3: Some of the East Coast is getting a break from the heat after the string of humid days and triple-digit temperatures. In New Jersey, late last week, officials blamed the heat for at least 29 deaths in the Garden State since Thursday. State Health Commissioner Dr. Raynard Washington says a state medical examiner will officially check the cause of death for each death this week, but says most were in central and north Jersey. And Dr. Washington says many of the homes were with no air conditioning. And finally, before Wall Street knew his name, Black America already trusted his products. Georgie Johnson, the man behind AfroSheen and UltraSheen, has died at the age of 99. He built Johnson products from the ground up and made history as the first Black-owned company on the American Stock Exchange. I'm Esther Dillard, where the Black Information Network means Black news first.
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0: All right, we're back. 1 o'clock hour. You know, I love having this conversation about the establishment Democrats that are running around like crazy. A lot of them are panicking because of what's going on with the DSA and progressives around the country that are challenging establishment Democrats, man. That's why this story in Maine is so disappointing, because Graham Platner was upsetting the apple cart of the establishment Democrats there, right? The establishment Democrats had their candidate who they wanted to be the next senator representing the state of Maine, and Platner just came in there and upset the apple cart completely, right? He came in very hard, very aggressive, and most people who like what DSA are doing absolutely like what Graham Platner was talking about and how he was putting pressure on the establishment Democrats. Bernie Sanders was his chief supporter. From what we understand, Bernie Sanders has made the call and told him that he needs to step down and do so in a time frame that's going to allow for the Democrats of Maine to decide who's going to succeed him. Hopefully it's going to be somebody who, politically, who is aligned with the progressives and with DSA. I want this pressure to continue on establishment Democrats. I think establishment Democrats have been out of touch. They have been on their heels. And I think this pressure that's being put on them by DSA is necessary. I think we need to see a wholesale change. Well, let me take that back. We don't need to see a wholesale change. We need some interrupting, some disruption in the Democratic Party to get them a little more focused, a little more aggressive, a little more in tune with working class people and the average citizen out here, to get away from some of these establishment talking points and relationships. And I'm going to tell you, man, the biggest one is Israel and the billions of dollars that's going to Israel. That just cannot be avoided. I don't care how many times you have this conversation. So I hope that, you know, when the Democrats in Maine, if they find a candidate, if Platner's going to step down, which I assume he's going to, but he has some leverage right here to try to figure out who's going to be the replacement that's going to best fit the progressive agenda that he supported so much and he eloquated so well, that he received so much fundraising support and won the Democratic primary. I don't necessarily, the guy looks like, to me, he wouldn't be the kind of guy that I would put all my marbles behind. But hey, Bernie Sanders, you know, hey man, look, I'm not going to challenge Bernie on what he feels is best for his movement, which is a significant movement. There's no question about it. What I don't like though, guys, and this is a conversation that for me, I have to be very delicate about, because I want to support victims of rape and women who feel like they've been sexually assaulted. And sometimes there's questions about what sexual assault is, right? You may have a guy that feels like, damn, that was consensual. And you may have a woman who feels like that was not consensual. Even more reason for appropriate reporting to take place so that both sides can. You don't want to wait 5 years later. I'm not blaming and pointing fingers at women. You don't want to wait 5 years later and then now all the details are fuzzy. Chances of getting a conviction are reduced. Because just think about it. If the young lady had come out in 2021 when the alleged attack happened, Grant Platner would not be a candidate for the Senate. There's no way he would have been able to run with Susan Collins or against Susan Collins being able to say, hey, dude, somebody's accused you of rape. I mean, there's no jail right now. Right. So the importance of reporting, and we've got to emphasize, we've got to take our, you know, children, our young people in our lives, whether they're boys or girls, all of them are vulnerable to being sexually assaulted. And we have to let them know that they have a support system that's going to go, you know, all the way with them and fight any sexual assault that happens. I, you know, look, my kids know if somebody sexually assaults them, you know, look, there's a support, a family and more support mechanism that's in place. All right, phone lines are open, 591-1690. Joe, citizen, what's going on your mind? Welcome to the show, brother.
1: Hey, Matt, hope you had a memorable 4th of July.
0: Thank you.
1: By the way, a side note before I get to the main thing, you know, and I took it in the butt, Andrew Gillum just got arrested for meth and such in Alabama, the one who ran in Florida.
0: But he just got arrested for what?
1: Meth and amphetamines or whatever, you know, the guy who ran for governor in Florida, and they called him enslaved intellecto. Yeah, anyway, a bit of devil's advocate for thought. You know, you were talking about the creep in Maine, Flattener. And interesting, it wasn't the anti-black rhetoric he's had or the Nazi tattoos, but it was this issue about the allegations against him sexually. Now, I have a daughter whose 24th birthday was yesterday. She's alone in Cincinnati, so trust me, I do worry. But is there a presumption of innocence thrown out the window nowadays? Because all due respect, historically, an entire city of Tulsa blacks was burnt to the ground on a rape charge. And the song Strange Fruit by Billie Holiday was pretty much about black men alleged they were strung up in trees, alleged because they were raping white women. Your former, what was her name? Miss Carrie, your former guest, she kind of embeds words like survivors, but was... This used this juxtaposition of a witness auto wreck report to a he-she allegation. I thought that was kind of like lowballing things. But you replied, or you implied that women, especially as victims, should show some kind of agency and empowerment. So I'm thinking we have, you know, Matt, we have yet to have classes on the talk when it comes to police interactions with blacks. We really got to have some kind of suggestion of a talk of the propriety of male and female interactions in our modern society. And you were on target kind of implying that women should kind of have some kind of agency. You don't wait too long. We can understand being victimized and hurt. But all due respect, there should be some kind of presumption of innocence, even though I think guys like Plattner is a dang creep.
0: I mean, Plattner, here's the thing, man. Plattner looks suspicious, right? I mean, you just look at him. Now, that's unfair.
1: That's the guy in the elevator. Plattner, you're right. But if you use that idea, trust me, if I look at you in an elevator in Tulsa, you'll look suspicious too back in the day. So we can burn the city down.
0: I'm sure.
1: Presumption of innocence. But on the other hand, Democrats fall in love, Republicans fall in line. I don't want this guy anywhere near me. But on the other hand, we really got to have a conversation in our modern age where men don't know where they stand as males or as men, because that's the problem. The problem is now is you can't have a gallant guy who wants to open the door for a lady then be accused of some type of assault if he does. But at the same time, men do have to be accountable. Remember, I do have a daughter out there that I worry about, but I'm not going to sit there and allow every single action against men because I have that bias anyway.
0: Right. No, I mean, you know, here's the thing. Sexual assault is, and historically, right, has been hotly debated about what is sexual assault and what is not sex. What is consent? What is not consent? Right. Now, you would think it's a very fine, you know, line in the sand. No means no. Matt. Hold on, brother. Hold on. Okay. Joe, we can't talk at the same time, man.
1: My bad.
0: All right. So, you know, you would assume that it's a very obvious line of what's right and what's wrong. No means no and all of that. But sometimes, you know, I think we are relying on people to read cues. Right.
1: Yes.
0: And to know that, well, you knew that I was not receptive to you. Right. I'm fine with that. I want to make sure that we're supporting women, men, whoever are the victims of sexual assault, that we're supporting them and we're supporting how they feel about a sexual assault, about an encounter, right? But I think at the same time, we need to talk to our young women and our young men about what sexual assault is, about, you know, male-female relationships, male-male relationships, whatever. And to make sure that they understand situational awareness, all of these things that are important. None of this is excusing illegal behavior, but we have to make sure that our children, we're parents, man, so we're responsible for our kids, right? That they understand.
1: One last thing, if I can finish
0: it. I promise you, Joe Citizen. I promise you, brother, mm-hmm. I'll let you get the final word. Okay?
1: Yes, please. Mm-hmm.
0: All right. We got to be on our kids about situational awareness, understanding how things look, right? So, for example, you have some people that will say, well, you know, you let a man up in your hotel room at 12 o'clock at night. What did you expect, right? So now, of course, that is not a defense or excusing rape, right? But at the same time, we have to say to our women, you know, hey, you might want to think about letting a man up to your room, your hotel room, at 12 o'clock at night, and you both been drinking, right? Neither, you're not excusing a man's behavior, but you are creating situational awareness and making sure that your child has situational awareness and understands that you might be putting yourself in a bad situation. And there's nothing wrong with having that open conversation. All right, I got to take a break. Joe, I'll let you get a comment in when we come back. 591-1690, you're listening to The Matt McGill Show.
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0: Hey, we're back. I think you guys know I'm suspicious about everything, right? Because Graham Plattner, you know, this was a guy who was accused of having a Nazi tattoo on his chest. And he explained it as a pirate symbol. People who have studied this have said that neo-Nazis don't tattoo the swastika. I don't know. And, you know, I'm very suspicious about AIPAC and the Israeli lobby and all of the other companies that come up under them. So Grant Plattner was somebody who adhered to the DSA talking points and feelings about Israel and about America and about our funding of Israel, right? And you see the pro-Israel machine working overtime, whether it's through the mainstream media or through its the politicians that represent us in Washington, D.C., to try to tamp down as much as possible any pushback. This, you know, DSA, oh, my God, the sky is on fire. We have elected some some candidates that believe we need to stop spending money on Israel. Well, yeah, you're damn right. You're damn right. The United States of America has been fighting these wars for Israel for too long. And people in this country are tired of it. Now, Graham Platner, the reason why this story pisses me off, because Graham Platner was one of those voices who was saying, yeah, we need different policies in Washington, D.C. So I hate to see the man go down this way. But if he's guilty of rape, he's guilty of rape. There's no two ways about it. However, what we have to do is figure out something different than this, because this has happened too often, right? And this is what I'm concerned about. So I want to approach it as to what are we doing wrong to not support victims so that they come forward and report crimes, sexual assault, when they happen, as opposed to reporting them and coming forward in the 11th hour after a guy has already won the party nomination. He's a month away from the general election. The polling has him ahead of Susan Collins, the incumbent, who is absolutely terrible and needs to go. So all the momentum is behind this guy, that he is about to win this race and take down somebody who needs to be taken down. And then, bam, in the 11th hour, a rape allegation happens, right? Look, we've got to support allegations like that. We have to. But at the same time, we can't, this cannot become normal. We have to say, hey, look, we've got to have a police report. We've got to have some evidence that you felt this can't keep happening in the 11th hour. We just saw it happen to Eric Swalwell in California. Same thing, right before. I mean, it's like a week before the California primary, bam, a victim comes forward and says, I was raped by him. He has to drop out and do the exact same thing. Again, I'm all for, perpetrators being held accountable to the fullest extent of the law. I think we all are. But at the same time, we can't keep having the allegation come up in the 11th hour of somebody who's running for office and they're leading. Eric Swalwell was polling. He was leading. He was about to win an election. Rape allegation comes out. He has to get out the race. Graham Platner, leading, polling. Rape allegation comes out. He has to drop out the race. We can't allow that to keep happening. And I've got a problem with that. And I think we can do something better by supporting victims or alleged victims, however you want to word it. We've got to support them better so they can come out as soon as. Look, this allegation goes back to 2021. If he truly raped this woman, which I believe her, he's not even on the ballot. And we're not going through this. Now, the Democratic Party is taking a body blow and are about to lose this election, an election they were about to win. They're about to lose it. There's absolutely no, in my opinion, no chance they're going to win this seat. All right, Joe Citizen, go ahead, my brother.
1: Matt, make no mistake, I agree with your service assessment completely. Even I think he's probably, if I had my own morality, a rapist. But I guess, however, the question you got to ask is, what is the proper modern male behavior to be? Because all due respect, Mother Nature, for example, of evolution doesn't care how your social mannerisms are. When you become of age to give birth, she's going to say go and have it. Father God's social restrictions, what we decide shall be considered proper behavior. By the way, are you familiar with the Boy Scout law, the 12 points of the Boy Scout law?
0: No.
1: When you get a chance, look it up, because basically, in a way we had a calling named Art, I used to call him talk about a code of conduct. Well, I've always used the boy, myself being that, the 12 points of the Boy Scout law. If we had police act that way, we had men be that way, trustworthy, loyal, helpful, friendly, courteous, kind, be the cheerful, thrifty, brave, clean, and reverent. I don't know about heart in my head. Reverent people might kind of argue about it. If we just simply had that as a template to use in modern behavior, we'd have a better understanding. you just got to understand that we're really faced with the idea that when it comes to urbanization and technology, men who may have to go out and fight the dragon or fight the fellow Viking could not do the same actions in our modern society that is done today. That's the way we have the equivocation about what should be considered manly behavior. Remember, male is not the same as man. Female is not the same as woman. One deals with pure somatic genetic enterprise. The other deals with a social restriction. So the attitude I have is this. Boy Scout law should be the code we should use in any kind of behavior, especially men, black men, and we should have the talk when it comes to social restrictions, social propriety, and when it comes to interactions with the police. So we don't have to worry about who gets into office. We'll be acting right accordingly. Enough said.
0: All right. Good call, brother. 591-1690. You know, this is a big story. Bernie Sanders has pulled his support for Graham Plattner. Top Democrats all around the country who have endorsed him and supported him have pulled this. So he's got to pull out the race. I mean, that's just the reality of it. I hate seeing this happen just because I want Susan Collins to go down. I'm sorry, guys. This is a lot of this is about politics and the emotion that comes around politics. Look, that's what I talk about every day. Politics is what we talk about every day on this show. And a lot of this for me is about politics, right? I want justice for any woman or man who feels that they have been victimized by sexual assault. I want justice for you in the strongest terms possible. But I think we as a community have to work better to make sure that victims are reporting their crimes in a timely way as to avoid any criticism, right? And any reluctance to believe their allegation. It only increases with time. And this case is a classic example of that. I mean, the alleged assault happened in 2021. And the victim comes public on CNN in 2026, a month before the election. It doesn't pass the smell test. That's not fair to her. Neither is it fair to him, the person that is being accused of sexual assault. And I think that our criminal justice system provides for fair representation and innocent until proven guilty. And so we need to do a better job of making sure that victims of sexual assault feel comfortable in coming forward in a timely way. Or else, and we've seen this happen too many times in politics, guys. I mean, look, Bill Clinton was able to survive it after he was elected president. Well, actually, while he was running for president, again, does it take somebody to run for office in order for an alleged victim to come forward? And it shouldn't. Even with Graham Plattner and this story that we're talking about. So if the guy didn't run for Senate, he would have gotten away with rape if he did it.

0: Dr. Lisa Nee is a Chicago-born cardiologist with an MBA, but little to no political experience. Nee made headlines several years ago for blowing the whistle at Hines VA Hospital, where she exposed a backlog in patient mistreatment. She joins a growing list of candidates, including Matt Brewer, the former head of the Chicago Housing Authority Board, Cook County Board of Review Commissioner George Cardenas, Illinois Comptroller Susana Mendoza, Cook County Treasurer Maria Pappas, businessman Liam Stanton, and Joel Holberg. And Illinois Secretary of State Alexi Janulius has not made it official, but is expected to run. Kayla Patton, Our News Now, 1690 WVON.
1: In other news, Illinois Governor J.B. Pritzker has signed a landmark law establishing new safety and transparency requirements for the largest AI developers, making Illinois a national leader in AI regulation. The law requires companies to publish safety frameworks, report serious AI-related risks, and undergo annual independent third-party audits, the first requirement of its kind. And the U.S. supporters say the measure helps protect the public from catastrophic AI risks while encouraging responsible innovation. Though some industry groups argue the rules could create compliance challenges, the law takes effect on January 1st, 2028. In other news, health officials are investigating a multi-state outbreak of cyclosporiasis, a parasite illness that can cause severe diarrhea and other gastrointestinal symptoms. The CDC says cases have been reported in at least 18 states, with Illinois, Michigan, New York, and Texas reporting the highest numbers. While the illness is often linked to contaminated fresh produce or prepackaged foods, investigators have not yet identified the source of the outbreak. And the CDC is investigating a growing outbreak of cyclosporiasis, a parasite, a foodborne illness that can cause severe diarrhea and other digestive symptoms. Cases have been reported in at least 18 states, with Illinois, Michigan, New York, and Texas seeing the highest numbers. Health officials believe the outbreak may be linked to contaminated fresh produce or prepackaged foods, but the source has not yet been identified. I'm Logan Page, and that's what's happening in your news now on WVON 1690 AM.
2: May we please pause for a minute of prayer. Oh dear God, creator of the entire universe, we stop what we are doing to say thank you and to let you know that we appreciate having you in our lives. Because of our belief in you, God, our understanding of your greatness and your mercy, and most importantly, our witnessing of your awesome power and unlimited ability, we know that you can empower us to accomplish that which may appear impossible. You did not let the sea stop Moses. You parted the waters. You did not allow the wall to stop Joshua. You made the wall come tumbling down. You didn't allow the giant to stop David. And you didn't even allow death to stop Jesus, who we all know is still teaching as strong as ever. So all that we ask of you today, dear God, is to please help us to never forget that for with you, our God, nothing is impossible. Hallelujah and amen.
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0: everybody. Coming up on the show today is the one and only Jane Kennedy will be joining us. Jane Kennedy has a new book out. Jane Kennedy has perfume out. Jane Kennedy has clothing, a clothing line out. We'll talk to her about all that. How about that, right? You haven't heard from Jane Kennedy in a while, right? I know a lot of you guys are probably wondering, whatever happened to Jane Kennedy? Well, she's still around. And we're going to talk to her about her life out of the limelight, after the limelight, and what does it mean? How does somebody go from being as high profile as Jane Kennedy was? Oh, wait a minute. Jane is there now.
1: I'm right here.
0: Oh, wait a minute. What?
1: Hi, how are you?
0: I am like called completely off guard. They're like, hey, this interview is going to happen at 2 o'clock. Jane Kennedy, what's happening, sister?
1: I'm just listening to you, having a good time.
0: Oh, man, you are so funny. What's going on? How you doing?
1: Oh, I'm doing great. Life has definitely changed, that's for sure.
0: Okay.
1: You know, I went from being a stay-at-home mom, and I said, I need to write this book, you know, and I just dove in. And I know we're going to talk more about it, but, you know, it was a game changer. And I'm really happy that I did it. You know, in the beginning, I just thought I was writing for myself, you know, mm-hmm. just taking notes and creating something in my mind going forward. And then it said, you know, no, you need to put this together.
0: Yeah, you do. You do. You've got a story. You've got an American story. You number one. You look amazing.
1: Oh, thank you. Thank you.
0: Absolutely amazing. As of course you would. And you. But you know what? Here it is, Jane. You have an American story, right? And as we know, American stories are a little bit of everything: good, bad, ugly, happy endings, sad endings. They're everything. We've seen it. You've seen it. Being out in L.A., living in Hollywood. Look, I had yesterday on the show, I had a group of musicians who all played for Prince over the years, right? You know, members of the Time. I had Jerome on. Remember Jerome?
1: Yeah.
0: Jerome. I had a group of about 5 or 6 members. And so they've got a new song out. So they formed this little super band. And they're putting out the funk, right? They're bringing back the Minneapolis. They're calling it the Minneapolis funk. But these were all people that were in the background that played behind Prince, that played behind Morris Day and the Time. And, you know, they're celebrating their careers with this new album or this new song out. Mm-hmm. But, you know, we had to talk about the music industry, the good, the bad, and the ugly. And a lot of it was ugly for them. A lot of the music industry was chewing people up and spitting them out. And you've seen it, whether it's in the music industry and in entertainment, acting and broadcasting, the industry you and I are in. You know, unfortunately, the American story, man, is a little bit of everything. And you're the perfect person to probably talk about it. Now, where are you originally from?
1: I was born in Washington, D.C., but I grew up just outside of Cleveland, Ohio, in a small town called Wycliffe, Ohio.
0: Oh, is that right? Okay. Yes. So what got you out to California?
1: God, that's a long story.
0: Wait, what's his name? What got you out to California?
1: Oh, no. It wasn't like that. It was, you know, I had done so many things before, you know, like a lot of people thought, you know, well, the Miss Ohio, that's what spurred my career. But I had been working before then, and I was a model. I was a professional model in Los Angeles. Sure. I'm sorry, in the Cleveland area. Uh-huh. And I had gone to Girls Nation as a representative of the state of Ohio. And at Girls Nation, I became the vice president. And as the vice president, I got to rule the Senate. So, you know, that started getting me thinking, you know, that I had something that I need to grab onto.
0: So when you went to California, were you pursuing modeling or acting or career in entertainment industry?
1: Definitely acting. Yes, I had started acting when I was in eighth grade. Wow. But, you know, back then there weren't many roles for black women. And mm-hmm. so I was always the producer behind the scenes, mm-hmm. Set designer, mm-hmm. Hair and makeup, you know, whatever it took, you mm-hmm. know. And I graduated high school as the only thespian that had never been on stage because they didn't have roles for black women. So,
0: and I would imagine, especially for black women that look like you, because look, I lived in LA. I went out to LA in the early 80s. And I remember, you know, I toyed around with the idea because I was getting into broadcasting. I went to Santa Monica College and I worked at KCRW radio station out there. And but, you know, once you get out to LA, everybody's got a headshot and everybody's like, I'm an actor, right? So I was like, wait a minute, I could do this. And you know what I found out? That I didn't look black enough. I grew up all my life on the south side of Chicago and as a black person, but I'm light skinned with, you know, with curly hair. And when I got in L.A., man, when they wanted somebody black for a role, I wasn't black enough. Right. And so, well, I would imagine even for you, as beautiful as you were, if there were a limited roles for black women, they probably still were looking for somebody that they felt like was, you know, traditional. You know, darker skin and was fitting this profile of what they felt Black America looked like.
1: That is true, but it also was a factor of, you know, everyone was looking for something different. In the 1970s, Hollywood was at a point where it couldn't make the amount of money that they had made with the previous industry, with their previous films. And they were losing money like crazy. And then the blaxploitation movies came along, and it proved to them that black people can make film and can make money on that. So that really changed the setup in the early 70s. And so there were different times when I was told that I wasn't black enough. There were times when I was told that, you know, oh, she's just what she wants because she doesn't look black. You know, there were so many things. But I think for me, it was based on my personality more than anything. And I remember the very first job that I got was on Rowan and Martin's Laugh-In. You remember? Oh, yeah. Rowan and Martin's Laugh-In. Oh, so, I mean, wow. We're going way back.
0: Wow.
1: But that was my very first job as a dancer on the show. Okay. And then I was booked with Bob Hope Bases Around the World Christmas Tour.
0: What?
1: And this was during the Vietnam War.
0: What?
1: So I'm in Vietnam, you know, as one of the Bob Hope dancers. What? And, you know, they're telling us, you know, you can't go to this base because it's being bombed right now. Or you can't go, you can't do this, you can't do that. I've always been told you can't do. Mm-hmm. But I've never let that stand in my way.
0: I love it. This is amazing. So how did you, because if you wanted to be an actress, how did NFL yes. Today come about? Because that had to be a pivot. It was like, hey, look, bam, you know, because when I was in LA, I got to LA in 81. So you were out there in 81. I got out there in 81, and I just know like what the environment was for people that were trying, especially black people that were trying to get roles, you know, out there. Like you said, there wasn't a lot going on. We didn't, you know, Spike Lee was right around the corner, but it wasn't happening at that moment. I remember Keenan Ivory Wayans. I interviewed him years ago, and he said he got rejected because they were telling him he wasn't black enough, right? He was like, what? I grew up in New York. What are you talking about?
1: Well, see, that's because you had people controlling the industry that didn't know what black was. Mm. So, you know, when like I said, the exploitation period came along, it opened up a lot of eyes. But, you know, it also meant that there were things that we could do that was more than just being on camera. You had black directors. You had people, you know, when you talk about Thomasine and Bushrod and Vonetta McGee and Max Julian, you know, they were producing product. Leon and I were producing product, you know, so there was sort of a period of not just being on camera, but it was giving us the opportunity to actually be behind the scenes and being in control of our product. The problem was getting on the screens. So even if you had the money to produce a product, and I remember Fred Williamson's project was done for less than $100,000.
0: Okay.
1: Which is pennies, right? But distribution is what's key. So how do you then get your film distributed? So we were four-walling, which means you just go to a city and you just say, hey, can I put this on your theater? We didn't have deals that we were going to be broadcast in 20 cities, 80 cities around the country. We had to actually go and say to the guy, here's my film. Can you play it? You know, and so we had people that were doing advance work going ahead of the PR team. And so it was a huge lesson to me about making films, not just being an actress.
0: Yeah, and you know what? And when you tell the story of Hollywood, you know, unfortunately, you got to tell the story of the powers that be that control distribution and how they can see what you're trying to do mm-hmm. and squash you and use their power and their influence. And that's just the reality of it, because they don't want to. They wouldn't want to see a Fred Williamson and a Jim Brown and a Leon Isaac Kennedy become successful in doing it. And they could see the buzz around some of these movies. I've interviewed Fred Williamson several times. What a character, man.
1: Oh, yeah.
0: Oh, my God. I mean, even still, Jane, to this day, if you saw Fred is acting like this was 1975. He is still on fire. Is energetic and bub. Fred, if you gave him a script, he'd go out there and act just like this was 1972.
1: Oh, yeah. And you know, like, that's good. You know, let me tell you a little funny story about Fred Williamson in one of his films. I remember I had been invited to the screening, right? So I'm sitting in the audience and I'm watching this film, and I don't remember which one it was, but there's a shark going by in the scene, right? And so the shark is, you see the shark, you know, and he's going past you, right? And then all of a sudden the shark turns, and then you see that there's no three dimension. It was just a piece of paper of a shark, and it turns and it goes into the camera. But that's what we had to deal with.
0: Yeah.
1: And, you know, we had to deal with that. And, you know, because of that, we were actually able to open the door, to make a way for other people, for the Kenans to come behind us. But you know, like I've been a pioneer in many ways, breaking down many barriers.
0: Yes.
1: And the problem with that is you don't reap the benefits financially, mm-hmm. but what you do see is here I am now, what is it, 50 years later, and I'm talking to people as I go through my book tour, and they're telling me, I remember when you did so-and-so. It changed my life. And I didn't get to see that back in the 70s. We didn't have social media. We only had three channels, ABC, NBC, CBS. Yeah. We didn't have the ability, except for Jet and Ebony and Essence. And those were the three places that we could be seen and know that people are seeing us. But for me, Jet and Ebony saved me, because Bob Johnson, John Johnson, and John told everybody, he said, we're going to take care of our Jane. We're going to make sure that our Jane succeeds. And he did.
0: Oh, my God. I love that story. You are such an asset. We're going to take a commercial break here. Talking to Jane Kennedy. She has a new book out, Plain Jane. She's anything but Plain Jane, but maybe really deep down inside she is, though, right? We'll ask her about the title of the book. She's got a perfume out. She's got some gear, which we all can buy and support our sister. You are such an asset to young people who are in the business, trying to get to place. Your story, and I hope your book is celebrated so that young people can buy it, read it, and understand why you truly were a pioneer and how many barriers you, without a lot of people realizing it at the time, you were knocking down some doors and knocking down some barriers that even, I don't know, the young women today realize, but hopefully they'll read your book and understand the power of our sister, Jane Kennedy, when we return on the Matt McGill Show.
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0: All right, we are back. Hey, guys, don't forget, Friday I've got Congressman Mike Quigley coming on the show. We talked yesterday. He's excited to come on. He's running for mayor, city of Chicago. We got to talk to him and find out why. You know, I say it's a losing proposition, but, hey, maybe he's going to convince us otherwise. What are his plans, too, for Black Chicago, South Side, West Side, affordable housing, all these issues that are important to us? We will dig into that a little bit on Friday and learn a little more. This is first interview with WVON, so this is going to be good. Right now, I've got Jane Kennedy on StreamYard with us. Before there was a Lisa Salter, before there was a Pam Oliver, Aaron Andrews, Christina Pink, all these women that you see covering sports today. And I mean, really and truly, on you turn on ESPN and you see all these women firmly planted in sports, right? It was a Jane Kennedy, man. And that was a big deal back in the day. And it was controversial for a reason, right? Because nobody had ever done it before. But our sister did it, Jane Kennedy. And man, let me tell you, Black America was so proud of you. Oh, my goodness. And so happy. And she's an author now because only she can tell her story. Plain Jane is the name of the book. Jane Kennedy, the author. Oh, my goodness. Jane, why the name Plain Jane? And tell me about the book.
1: It's Plain Jane because it is simply me. You know, I always told myself that when I left Ohio, that I never wanted to be anything other than the person that my parents raised me to be. And it was important because there were so many ways and that you could get, you know, offset, that you can, you know, lose yourself in Hollywood. I mean, you know, all the opportunities that come by. And if you buy in, then you're saying, well, who am I? You know, I didn't want that anymore. I wanted to be just plain Jane. And I always said, if I have to change from who my parents raised me to be, then I would quit. And so it was important to me. So the name of the book is Plain Jane because it is simply who I am. You can find, you know, like different parts of who you are, but on the surface, you're just, for me, I'm just plain Jane. And it has nothing to do with looks. It has nothing to do with intellect. It has to be with my inner self and being happy with who I am.
0: Tell me about your parents.
1: Oh, my parents. My mom is Virginia. My dad is Herbert. My father passed away 12 years ago. Unfortunately, he had a heart issue. And that was probably the worst thing that ever happened to me in my life. But my parents were a great influence on me. And a lot of times you see a memoir and it talks about, you know, like the struggles that people went through and their childhood and all the things that, I mean, I could do a list, but that's not necessary because in your mind, you can just imagine them, all the negative things that might happen. And there were all these books about that. I didn't want that book because that was not the way I was brought up anyway. My parents gave me a great childhood, a great base. They always told me that I could do anything that I wanted to do. When I told my mom that I was going to California, and I thought that I was going to have resistance, right? She looked at me and she said, Jane, you were meant to do something greater and it's not here.
0: Okay. That, you know what, that's interesting, because I've got a grandson and I'm trying to get him to go to LA, but I know LA today is different than it was when you and
1: it's
0: I were
1: hard.
0: There. Yeah. It's a lot different, but I just feel like, you know, I'm like, you know, his name's Jade, and I'm like, you need to get out there. He's a cinematographer, right? So I'm like, the industry is out there. Yeah. But today, you can be anywhere and get into the business, which is unlike that. What was L.A. like when you first got there?
1: Oh, God. It was very small. I remember that. I remember thinking, you know, when I first landed in Hollywood, and Leon and I had driven, we had just gotten married in Cleveland, and we decided that we didn't want to get an apartment, because if we did, we were probably stuck there. So the week after we got married, we jumped in the car and we drove cross country to Los Angeles. And I remember I was asleep in the back seat, and he woke me up and he said, "Jane, we're here." And I woke up and I looked outside the window, and there was this sign that said Hope Street. And that, to me, told me that this is where I was supposed to be. The first thing I saw when I got to Los Angeles was Hope Street.
0: Wow.
1: And I have kept that. I feel that God has been working in my life in many, many ways. But that being the first time, and within two weeks, I was at the Hollywood Bowl at a concert for The Fifth Dimension. And okay. I met Lamont McLemore, and Lamont McLemore, you know, became my best friend in life. You
0: Is
1: know?
0: That right?
1: Oh, yeah.
0: And he's
1: oh,
0: a photographer, too, wasn't he?
1: Oh, yeah. I shot many photographs with him.
0: Yeah,
1: I have an entire collection of the photos that he sent, that he did of me. He has since passed away a year ago. And I miss him greatly.
0: Oh, my goodness. And, now, do you have time? Can you stay on for another segment?
1: Yes, I can.
0: Okay, good. Because I do want to talk about the clothing line. I want to talk about the perfume. I want to handle business. But I think a lot of our listeners are fascinated by you and by your story. Because, again, it's the American story. I think all of us have gone through the journey of ups and downs, whether it's been in the entertainment industry like you, whether it's been with personal relationships, family relationships, whether it's been work, being discriminated against, or just self-esteem issues that everyday people, you know, kind of go through. And I can't imagine what it's like to be
1: as a woman in Hollywood. When you have people coming at right and left because of the sexism that's in the industry.
0: Oh, yeah. Oh, yeah. Absolutely. And when you talk about self-esteem, when you are a celebrity, I mean, oh, my goodness. Can you imagine Jane Kennedy being a celebrity today with social media? Oh, my God, man. They take shots at people. I mean, your self-esteem has to be strong. Look, I'm just a radio personality, and I went through a period where I used to read something online. That Matt McGill, he don't know what he's talking about.
1: Oh, my God. Thank God there was no social media when I was on the NFL Today.
0: Okay.
1: Because I had arrows coming at me right and left.
0: Okay. But you know what that was. Good old boys. They didn't want to see it. But you know what? The more things change, the more they stay the same. Because, you know, young women are still facing that kind of acrimony from the good old boy network that's still out there, believe it or not. And Jane Kennedy was one of the first ones that had to be confronted by that. You talking about, whoo, people, you know, hate mail. I'm sure Jane could tell some stories, and we'll talk to her a little bit. And we've got so much to say. She's got perfume and gear, which I'm a gear person, so I'm going to buy something.
1: Okay. You have to mention that it's all available on janekennedy.com.
0: I love it. Oh, there you go. Go to janekennedy.com right now. We'll continue our conversation. We got a couple minutes. Stretch your legs, Jane. We'll be right back after this headline news coming up next, y'all.
9: 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I'm Logan Page, and here are your news headlines. Jane Kennedy discusses new memoir with WVON's Matt McGill. Ebola deaths top 500 in Congo. Walmart cuts prices on thousands of summer items. and From Memory to Movement, Emmett Till, at 85 Now Open in Bronzeville. 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
11: Corpus Christi, Texas could face a water crisis after city leaders voted against applying for federal grant funding. Congressman Michael Cloud says they should apply as they would be looked at favorably.
12: We've had a number of conversations with the administration that it would be favorably looked upon.
11: The decision casts further doubt on a proposed desalination plant designed to provide a long-term drought-resistant water supply. A Chicago man is facing attempted murder charges after prosecutors say he shot two Chicago police officers on the city's south side. Black 34-year-old Malik Reitzel was also wounded in the exchange, while both officers are expected to recover. An Essence Festival second night featured R&B royalty with standout performances from Patti LaBelle, Babyface, Brandy, and Monica. The celebration also included a voting message from Reverend Al Sharpton and a preview of a new Muhammad Ali series. Get BIN News Now on demand 24/7 on the iHeartRadio app. Here's Esther Dillard.
10: Thanks, Bree. Black Democratic leaders in Louisiana held a July 4th emergency summit at Dillard University. They wanted to send a clear message about their opposition to the Louisiana legislature's recent redrawing of the state's congressional map, which removed one black majority district. U.S. Representative Troy Carter.
13: We are not going to allow anyone, be it the president, the governor, or anybody else, strip us of our rights. We will not be divided. We will not be conquered. We will not fail.
10: Carter and others at the summit said the event is the first of many they plan to hold ahead of the midterm elections. Meanwhile, a black four-star general is breaking his silence and sounding the alarm. Retired General C.Q. Brown, the former Joint Chiefs chairman, fired by President Trump, says the military is being reshaped by politics, not merit. Brown pointed to the removal of experienced senior officers, calling the trend dangerous for military readiness. He didn't name Hegseth or Trump directly, but the message was clear. Brown's reputation has long been one of restraint, making his warning stand out even more. Back in 2025, Brown hinted at keeping a close eye on how the military was handled at a conference interview with the nonpartisan think tank, the Council on Foreign Relations.
14: It's not just from a military standpoint. It's, you know, economically, diplomatically, in all kinds of forms, you know, commercially, things that we got to pay attention to. Because we're in competition right now, pretty heavy competition. And I think it's important for us to pay attention to that aspect. If we go into a conflict, and, you know, when I was the Air Force chief, I wrote Accelerate, Change, or Lose War. And what you really want to do is actually, you know, our goal is not to go to war. So it's really, the goal is to deter. And so how are you doing, or how are we doing with our allies and partners, the things to not have a conflict?
10: Some of the East Coast is getting a break from the heat after the string of humid days and triple-digit temperatures. In New Jersey, late last week, officials blamed the heat for at least 29 deaths in the Garden State since Thursday. State Health Commissioner Dr. Raynard Washington says a state medical examiner will officially check the cause of death for each death this week, but says most were in central and north Jersey. And Dr. Washington says many of the homes were with no air conditioning. And finally, before Wall Street knew his name, Black America already trusted his products. Georgie Johnson, the man behind Afro Sheen and Ultra Sheen, has died at the age of 99. He built Johnson products from the ground up and made history as the first Black-owned company on the American Stock Exchange. I'm Esther Dillard, where the Black Information Network means Black news first.
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0: the Reverend Al Green. Yes.
1: Yes, indeed.
0: Okay. I don't know what y'all doing, but I'm up here trying to find reruns of Laugh-In so I can see a young Jane Kennedy.
1: Oh, wow.
0: Dancing in the background.
1: Yeah, yeah, yeah. My first job in Hollywood.
0: Is that right? Wow.
1: Yeah.
0: What a show, though. That's an iconic American, like, show to be on, Jane. Your parents had to be like, oh, my God, look, Jane is on Laugh-In.
1: Oh, well, you know what? My parents were so proud. Every time that something was going to be on TV, they would tell everybody. They would tell everybody, friends and everybody else.
0: Oh, my God. That had to be quite. You know, you were in Hollywood.
1: Yes.
0: At the right time, too. And when I say the right time, just in terms of historical Hollywood, you were still present and had. Some of the old Hollywood was still present, and the new Hollywood was coming in and starting to change. Mm-hmm. And so you had a little bit, like, you think about the late 60s, 70s, a little bit of everything was going on in Hollywood. A lot of transition was happening, but you still had the vestiges of, like, old Hollywood still kind of looming over the industry, I'm sure. And then, you know, people, like you said, like Fred and Jim Brown and, mm-hmm. and everybody, you know, blaxploitation and all of those films happened. Some of the changes were happening, and you know,
1: don't forget Marla Gibbs, you know, because she was a huge impact on me. She was always the person to, you know, like, let me help you with this, you know. As a matter of fact, in the I think in the 80s I did her show. And it wasn't the producers did not want me cast in the role. And the role was for a woman who's seductive art teacher of the little girl, of their daughter. Okay. Uh-huh. So, and she has to know sports, right? So they're looking for someone to cast. And Marla says, you need to cast Jane Kennedy. She does sports. You know, it's right. Totally believable. And they would not cast me. And so she said, you know, this is not going forward if we don't put Jane on the show. So, you know, you have people that were fighting for me. You know, because this was an era where it was almost impossible to get a foot in the door. Mm-hmm. So it wasn't from going on casting calls, like you might see. It was always through contacts. It was always through friends that were believing in me that, said, you know, we can make this happen if we just stick together. Because it was a time and period when it was extremely difficult for blacks to do anything in the industry. And Leon and I, we had a 10-year plan. And we said, if we can do this and get to the point where we're self-producing and eventually owning our own studio, that was our game, not just to be an actor or an actress.
0: Yeah, that's like the Lucille Ball model, right? What
1: exactly.
0: Her and Desi.
1: Exactly. Yeah. That was our prototype.
0: Yep. But her and Desi were able to, you know, it's funny because you mentioned Leon, and every time I think about Leon, I think about Penitentiary, of course.
1: Of course.
0: And I think about the cross-dressing cheerleaders in Penitentiary. They're like, too sweet, too sweet, too sweet, too.
1: You know, a lot of people say, I remember you in Too Sweet, and I remember you in Penitentiary. I was never in those films. There was one, right, two, right. And three.
0: Right.
1: Yeah, I think it was one, two, and three. But I wasn't in that one, any of right. those.
0: But they were so funny, though. But the cheerleaders that were, like, in the penitentiary cheering for them was so hilarious, man.
1: Yeah.
0: I remember seeing all three of them when we were younger, man, and it was just something else. What do you want the takeaway from the book to be for people that read it?
1: I think the overall message is to always believe in yourself and never quit. You know, here I am in my 70s, and I'm deciding that I'm going to write a book, first of all, you know, which was a huge challenge, and that I'm going to get back to work. My children are grown, you know, and I'm at a time where I feel like I have not completed my career. When I left the industry, there were so many issues in my life at that point. And I never knew that I would be making a comeback. And here I am, and I have a book. I'm launching merchandise. I have I'm sorry. My mind is just going too fast. But
0: That's all right. Let me tell you this. I could have had you co-host the entire show with me today. You and I could just talk for 3 hours. You know that.
1: That's good. So I named my production company Not Done Yet.
0: I love it.
1: Because I'm not done yet. And so my message to everyone is to never, ever quit. Keep going forward. Don't go through life with blinders on. Open your eyes to all types of opportunities for you. If I had gone through with just blinders of being an actress, I would have never gotten the NFL today.
0: Mm-hmm.
1: So tell me about today changed everything.
0: Tell me about the gear.
1: The gear, yes, Jane Kennedy. It's a t-shirt and available in t-shirts and hoodies. Excuse me, my voice is rasped.
0: I love it.
1: I just wanted to do something that was relative to younger people, because a lot of people, maybe 50 and over, they'll know my story. Mm-hmm. But I want to resonate with younger people as well. When my daughters were coming along, I was able to work with so many of their friends in getting them to a point where they could get college scholarships. I was a soccer mom. I took a team that they were only 9 and 10 years old. And I took these girls from AYSO and I said, you're so much better. And I said, I'm not putting AYSO down though, but these girls needed to be playing club soccer so that they can get college scholarships when they graduate from high school. And I pulled together 11 girls and I brought them through, and 6 of them ended up with college scholarships.
0: Are you kidding me?
1: So proud of them.
0: Do your daughters understand who you are? I mean, there had to be a moment where they're like, mom. And then all of a sudden they had to realize, all right, mom gets a lot of attention.
1: Yeah. Well, the first time that happened, because, like when they started growing up, they really didn't see my Hollywood career at all.
0: Right.
1: But one day we were coming home from the market after school. And the radio is on, and the street is busy. And I'm driving on the way home. We had just gone to the market. And all of a sudden, I hear on the radio, girl, man, the girl was so ill. Word to my mother, man. She was just like Jane Kennedy. She was that ill, mother.
0: That is so funny. Your daughters are like, what?
1: I slammed on the brakes and my youngest daughter said, Mommy, why did he say your name on the radio? And my oldest daughter said, Mom, you got street cred.
0: Okay. Do you? Man.
1: Most deaf. Most deaf and shouting out Jane Kennedy.
0: Okay. Okay. Look, Jane, everybody was shouting out Jane Kennedy for a lot of reasons. And it wasn't just because of your looks either. It was because of what you were doing, right? And I think a lot of people were celebrating, number one, black people. Once you get on TV, we own you, right? You are our family. You are like our, this is our girl. We got to protect her. So even when people are attacking you, black people, we take that personally. We were going to take that personally and try to, even in Chicago, we're going to feel like, look, I wish somebody would say something about Jane Kennedy. Man, I'm going to drive out to L.A. That's just how black people, how we think when it comes. Because like you said, there were few black people on national television like you. So, when you were getting attacked, that was personal to black America.
1: Yes, it was.
0: And we weren't trying. How did that opportunity come about though? How did you go from like modeling and acting to, hey, look, we're going to put you on the NFL today?
1: Well, let me go first back to your first statement. John Johnson told everyone, we're going to take care of our Jane. Any story that comes across this desk is going to be a positive story for Jane. We're going to take care of her. And I will never forget that. So I bow down to Bob Johnson, John Johnson, Bob Johnson at Jet, and John Johnson overall. So I will never forget that, and I have to always pay honor to that. But the opportunity to get the NFL today, they weren't looking for someone like me. They were looking for another blonde. They said it was the greatest talent hunt since Scarlett O'Hara. from Gone with the Wind. And here I am. And I said, you know, I can do this. This would be fun. Because, you know, I grew up loving football. I'm Cleveland. I'm a Jim Brown.
0: Ohio, yeah.
1: Jim Brown, man. Everybody in Cleveland had brown doors.
0: Okay.
1: But, you know, I said, I can do this, you know, and I don't know why I thought it, but that's the way my mind works. And I just knew that this would be a game changer for me. And so when they narrowed it down, I think they interviewed 2,000 women overall, and they narrowed it down to 16. I asked my agent 3 times to submit me, and they refused. Each time they sent a list of 10, and all 3 were denied. So here I am, I'm saying, well, you know, we're going to get this on our own. You know, and Leon and I said, how do we do this? You know, so we knew Jim Brown, called Jim Brown. Hey, you know anybody at CBS? And he gave us the phone number to one of the field producers at CBS, who gave me the phone number to Bruce Jenner, Caitlyn Jenner's manager. Mm-hmm. So I end up going to a meeting with him. And he said, I think you'd be perfect. Linda Sutter, head of casting, is going to be here next week. So I met with her. She said, I'm taking you to New York. So she did it. I ended up in New York. And when I got there, for sure, they went looking for something. There were 16 girls, 15 were blonde. So they were not looking like for me. And so I ended up, I said, I'm just going to kick back and do what I normally do. I love this clip that you're showing.
0: That is so funny. I'm looking at it like, oh my God.
1: I had just gotten to LA.
0: Was that George Foreman?
1: That was George. No.
0: Okay. That's Bill Cosby.
1: Yeah. And and so here I am. Well, just what story I'm on. But this one was magnificent. And everyone talks about this. And I had no words in the scene at all.
0: That is so funny. Oh God. Oh my goodness.
1: But I decided, you know, I'm going to do the best that I can. And a friend had told me, you know, you can't just be a sportscaster, because they're going to be looking. This is Jane Kennedy. And he said, you're going to have to just make a friend with whoever you interview. So when I did my interview, it just went great. We were just like old friends. And Brent Musburger, after my audition, and I was like maybe number 13 on the list of 16. And Brent Musburger stood up and he said, it's Jane or nobody. And he said, she has the charisma. She has exactly what we need. But then the Southern affiliate said no. They did not want the set to have 2 blacks and 1 white. Mm-hmm. So they said, well, how can we fix this? And the answer was to put Jimmy the Greek on the desk. Mm-hmm. And so it was Jimmy, Brent Musburger, Irv Cross, and me. Wow. And that's what got my job. But only for 6 weeks. I had to still prove myself over and over again, which is why I say the message in the book is don't ever quit. Just keep going, right? So here I am, and I got my 6-week contract. And I'm in the office in New York, and I hear the people at Sports Spectacular, and they're yelling and screaming. I don't work for Sports Spec. I work for the NFL Today.
0: Okay.
1: But here I am at the Sports Spectacular, and I hear them in the office screaming, we don't have an interview, a post-fight interview with Ali, and he's fighting Leon Spinks in New Orleans. He said, we're going to get fired. We're all going to get fired. And I said, I can get you the interview. I just walked over. I said, I can get you the interview. And I said, who are you? I've only been there 2 weeks. I said, I'm the girl who can get you the interview. Put me on a plane and I will have the interview tomorrow for your show on Saturday. And I'll make it happen. So I don't know why they believe me. They put me on a private jet, sent me to New Orleans. I called Ali immediately. They didn't know I was his friend. So I called Ali and I told him what I needed. He said, meet me in my suite right after the fight before I go to the interviews. And we got the interview. And at NFL Today, they don't know how I ever did it, but I brought the piece back. Sports Spec added it onto their roster on the Saturday show. And then they gave a piece to me for my segment on the NFL Today on Sunday. I went home exhausted. And I said, I can't believe I pulled this off. And the morning, Monday morning, I got a phone call and it said, Jane Kennedy, your contract has been picked up for the rest of the year.
0: Okay, there you go. See, that, you know what that is? That's black power. That's black love. That's, you know, Muhammad Ali. That's a combination of everything. Because I know when you got that interview, you better believe there were some people that were jealous of you getting that interview. How did she get this interview? You know how that's how the industry is. I know there are a lot of people ready to hate on you, trying to hate on you.
1: Oh, yeah.
0: And you got this interview. And you know, I'm glad you told the story about Brent Musburger, because I grew up listening to Brent Musburger here in Chicago.
1: Yes.
0: Brent Musburger was our local sports guy here in Chicago.
1: Exactly.
0: When I tell you I grew up listening to him on radio and watching him on TV, I grew up listening to that man. And so I'm happy to hear that story about him, and that he was, you know, and it's a good and decent human being. His brother Todd, you know,
1: yes,
0: in the industry, of course. Yep. Absolutely. And that so many stories that Jane Kennedy could tell. And her book is called Plain Jane. How can we get the book?
1: You can get it at janekennedy.com. You can, and when you click the link, it will take you to purchasing options, and you can get Audible, you can get the book, you can get it in any format you want. And you can also get the fragrance, which is showing now, Jane Kennedy Sun and Jane Kennedy Moon. I developed those to represent who I was as a person. So I have tobacco leaves are included, so that my mom grew up on a tobacco farm, and there's East African opals. And opals is my birthstone. And there are 24 karat gold flakes. There's so many things that are ingredients that are about me that are in the fragrances. We didn't just create something that was smell good. We wanted it to be the essence of who I am.
0: Yeah,
1: and so that's also available at janekennedy.com, as well as the hoodies, which you've been showing. And for men and women, Jane Kennedy icon. And we're just building. So, you know, I wanted this to be a second part of my journey.
0: This is.
1: It is, yeah.
0: And we want to be a part of it, sister, because we love you, everybody. This is what makes your story so fascinating, is the journey. It's not just, you know, where you are right now. It's like where you were, how you got here. And everybody, I mean, even the time off from the limelight has made you more fascinating to America, right?
1: Oh, wow. Okay.
0: Where is Jane Penn? And the fact that you look so happy, you look so amazing. I'm going to get a t-shirt and I'm going to turn it into a pillowcase. I'm going to wrap it around my pillow.
1: Okay. I got it.
0: Wait a minute. I got Jane already thinking about that. Now pillowcases. Jane Kennedy pillowcase. You might be onto something here, Matt. Okay. Mm-hmm. But I think I am just so proud. Number one, let me just say that I'm so proud of you, and I'm sure everybody is so proud of your resilience, your toughness, becoming a parent and just being so functional in their lives and touching their friends and having the impact that you've had. And just being there, part of our journey. And still being there, still being, you know, you can be present and then you can have presence, and you have both, my sister. And that's why I'm so glad you launched this website, so that we can feel your presence, my sister, and know and still. And you look amazing. You sound great. And this is so encouraging, I'm sure, to even people in Hollywood that have gone through this journey, have been chewed up and spit out.
1: Oh yeah. Oh,
0: they
1: yeah.
0: can read your book, right? And have what you saw on that first street when you got to LA, hope.
1: Mm-hmm.
0: It's important.
1: Yes.
0: And even young people who've probably been in LA for 2 years and have already started to be chewed up by this industry. Hopefully they can read Plain Jane and understand hope. Perseverance, pride, integrity. Don't forget who you are. Ohio, everything about being in LA has got to be from where you came from. Your parents that you mentioned so prominently, my sister. All of this is part of the journey, and I hope young people take an opportunity. I hope you get more speaking engagements so that people can hear your story and understand why a book like this is important. It's, you know, the world out here is tough. It takes more than just having a pretty face, and you are the number one person that can tell that story.
1: Thank you.
0: You are, sister.
1: I appreciate that.
0: Okay. Now, where are you still out in California?
1: Yes, I am. Yes, I've been out here since 1971.
0: That's right. Oh, my God. Yeah. Yes, yeah. I wish I'd never. I'd keep saying, man, if I'd have stayed out in L.A., I'd been a millionaire. I was at Santa Monica College and already on radio. I was on KCRW out there. Oh, yeah,
1: yeah. I remember.
0: Yeah, I was getting. But I'm coming out there for a visit. So I may call you because I might need to crash on your couch. So why are you laughing at me?
1: I got so much stuff on my couch. I've been doing these speaking engagements and appearances, and I've got proclamations from so many cities and this and
0: good.
1: That. You know, and it's
0: good.
1: And I said I'm gonna have to build another room after because these are all so special. But I still keep my one from Bob Hope on the Bases Around Christmas Tour, Bases Around the World Christmas Tour. I have that one up on my wall, and every time I walk by it, I remember this was my beginning.
0: That is an amazing beginning, though. Mm-hmm. I mean, to an icon like Bob Hope and Vietnam, too, when you just think about the politics of that era.
1: Yes.
0: And today and what that meant for our soldiers to have mm-hmm. Bob Hope. I remember watching that special. It used to come on NBC and we used to watch it. And it was always fascinating. It was entertainment, but it was meaningful because Bob used to always end that show with a very poignant and purposeful message about our men and women that were serving in the military. And you were part of that. That is American culture, American history at its best. And Jane Kennedy is American culture, Black culture, American history, Black history at its best. Go to janekennedy.com, buy some of the merchandise, get the book, Plain Jane, because this book is relevant to either you or somebody in your life. And for brothers like me, I'm a parent, I'm a girl dad, I'm going to buy this book because I want my children to have an opportunity to read it and take something from it that's going to be important to their lives. Jane Kennedy, I love you. I love you, my sister.
1: Thank you so much for coming on the show. Let me just tell you one quick thing. My cousin, sure. When I went to New York and I did was doing the opening of the book launch, and he said, "I'm buying a book." And I walked in the room, and he had bought a stack of books, sister had bought another stack of books. He said, "Please write this one to my daughter." And he said, "She's only five weeks old, but okay. I want her to grow up." Okay. And have this book that is signed by you.
0: Yes. Yes. That's love, sister. And I hope you feel the love. I hope you feel it through these airwaves, through these radio waves, through the streaming that we are doing. I hope you realize that I'm looking at the comments from my WVON listeners that love you. You are an important person to us and to our lives. And you were more than just a symbol. You were something of substance to Black people at a time where we needed substance, my sister. And you delivered. And you stood proud, held your head up high. You kept your integrity and your pride in place. And here you are.

0: for a
1: I
0: book
1: would love to
0: signing.
1: come back. I
0: Yes.
1: love Chicago. I would love to come
0: Oh.
1: back.
0: Jane Kennedy, I love you. Thank you so
1: All
0: much,
1: right.
0: my sister.
1: I love you too. Thank
0: Oh,
1: you so much.
0: all right. Let's take a break here.
1: Christmas.
0: It is 2:30 on WVON. WVON News coming up next. 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
2: Hope you're having a terrific Tuesday afternoon, Chicago. I'm Logan Page, and here's happening in your local and national news. Trailblazing broadcaster, model, actress, and entrepreneur Jane Kennedy spoke with WVON's Matt McGill about her new memoir, Plain Jane. Kennedy, the first black woman to co-anchor CBS's The NFL Today, shares her journey through Hollywood, sports broadcasting, and entertainment while reflecting on the barriers she broke.
1: It's Plain Jane because it is simply me. I always told myself that when I left Ohio, that I never wanted to be anything other than the person that my parents raised me to be. And it was important because there were so many ways that you could get offset, that you can lose yourself in Hollywood, all the opportunities that come by. And if you buy in, then you're saying, well, who am I? You know, I didn't want that anymore. I wanted to be just Plain Jane. And I always said, if I have to change from who my parents raised me to be, then I would quit.
2: She discusses resilience, success, and the legacy she hopes to leave for future generations. The conversation also highlights her Sun and Moon fragrance line and the Icon apparel collection. In other news, a new Bronzeville art exhibit from memory to movement, Emmett at 85, uses paintings, sculptures, and mixed media works to explore Emmett Till's life, legacy, and the impact of racial injustice. The exhibit imagines the life Till might have and lived while highlighting the experiences and humanity of black children today. Featuring Chicago artists, the show encourages conversations about history, justice, and the continued fight against racism. The exhibit is on display at Blanc Gallery through July 25th, 2026. In other news, there are now more than 500 confirmed Ebola-related deaths in the Democratic Republic of Congo. That's according to new CDC data, which also shows more than 1,500 confirmed cases in the Central African country, the center of an outbreak. No Ebola cases connected with the outbreak have been reported in the United States. The CDC is advising to avoid non-essential travel to several areas of Congo. And Walmart is lowering prices on thousands of products, including groceries and seasonal items like grills, sunscreen, and lawnmowers. The discounts are available in stores online and through the Walmart and Sam's Club apps. The move follows price increases earlier this year that the company attributed to higher U.S. tariffs on imported goods. I'm Logan Page, and that's what's happening in your news now on WVON 1690 AM.
3: It's Rufus Williams. The thrill of summer is finally here, which also means it'll be over before we know it. This fall, the Rufus Williams Travel Club is heading to Charleston, South Carolina, October 8th through the 12th.

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1: It's Earth, Wind, and Fire.
0: Again, I encourage you, if you haven't seen the documentary on HBO of Earth, Wind, and Fire, and namely Maurice White, please check it out, man. And when I tell you, it is absolutely amazing, man. It teaches you a lot about what Jane and I were talking about, right? About this industry, the entertainment industry, and the ups and downs, right? So, you know, just think about how successful Maurice White was in the 70s and 80s. How successful Earth, Wind, and Fire was in the 70s and 80s. And if Maurice White had ups and downs, you can imagine everybody in the business does, man. And like I said, Jane Kennedy can tell that story more than anybody, man. Because she's got a story of resilience, no doubt about it. But a story I'm sure she'll tell you, man, of ups and downs and having to have fortitude and a strong constitution about yourself and self-esteem. You know, you would think somebody that looks like Jane Kennedy probably doesn't have any self-esteem issues. I bet she'd be the first one to tell you. Hollywood will make you second guess yourself. Hollywood would make you have some self-esteem issues. It would. And I was so glad to hear her say about Brent Musburger, though, that he was such a good guy, and that he insisted on doing the show with her and not without her. She was a winner, no doubt about it, and she was an asset, and she's still an asset to women and men who are in the industry, whether it's broadcasting or modeling or acting, people who want to be in the industry, because her story, man, is the American story, brother. You better believe it, man. It is about as American as it gets. It doesn't get any more American than that, right? Especially you heard her talking about driving from Ohio all the way to California, man. And we've heard that story so many times, Americans that, you know, got in a car and drove to California seeking that opportunity to be a star and to make it in the industry. So hopefully that happened for a lot of people. It happened for her. There was no brighter star in Hollywood than Jane Kennedy. That's, of course. All right, phone lines are open at 5. Now, what'd you guys think about that interview at 591-1690 or anything else that's on your mind? I've got a wide open time right now because I thought the interview was at 2 o'clock. So it got to call me off guard at 1:30. I looked up. I was like, hey, Jane Kennedy coming up at 2. And then I looked up and she was there. I was like, oh, my God. That was funny, right? Just got to be ready to go on the fly. No doubt about it. But she's such a good person, a good human being. And we love her. We love her for that, man. Yeah. Oh, wow. What a story, though. Anyway, so much going on in politics and around the country. President Trump has traveled abroad. Let's take a glance down our news lane and see what are the headline stories that are impacting the world. You know, I try to make sure that this show is all about Black. Being Black and living in America, not just Black, but how Black people view the country that we live in, the world that we live in, and how we are navigating through that. Are we doing the best that we can? Are we aware of everything that's going on around us? That's something important. Boy, I tell you what, man, all the attention that was given to the American soccer team, man, what a night last night. How disappointing was that World Cup loss to Belgium after Donald Trump? Some people are calling it the Trump curse that he put on the World Cup team, our World Cup American team there. Lost 4-1 to Belgium. They weren't playing around either. I'm sure the Belgium national team, after Donald Trump intervened, and convince FIFA to reverse the red card suspension of the team star player, I'm sure that lit a fire up under the Belgium team. And we saw it. We saw it play out. Winning 4-1 is not a close game at all. In soccer, that is equivalent to a blowout. That is a blowout. That's like losing a basketball game by 20 points. It's like losing a baseball game by 10 runs. It's not close. It's not a contest. And there's going to be a lot of second guessing about FIFA and the decision they made. I didn't have a problem with the decision because the original call was so bad that it wasn't a red card violation. That was so bad that, you know, FIFA's decision to reverse was really appropriate, right? To be honest with you. And I think President Trump even said this, man, and I was actually proud that Trump said this. He was like, hey, look, if they beat us, then they can be proud that they beat our entire team, the best team that we have to offer and can put out there on the field. And he's absolutely right. I said that yesterday on the show. If I'm Belgium, I don't want to beat the United States when they are shorthanded. That's not good. I mean, I'm not gonna walk around with my chest out and be proud because I beat the United States team when they did not have their best people out there. That's not cool. NATO unveils billions of dollars in arms deals to prove its firepower as Trump again is demanding Greenland. I mean, here's Donald Trump. He goes here and he's demanding Greenland. I tell you what, Donald Trump, he is playing an interesting game of politics, though. He went to this NATO meeting, he said, because of the president of Turkey, Netanyahu in Israel, is trying to warn Trump about getting too close to Turkey. Trump or Turkey wants Trump to sell their military F-35 fighter planes. Netanyahu does not want that to happen. Trump knows that Netanyahu does not want that to happen. So, of course, he's going and he's letting Netanyahu know that I'm in control of the United States of America and what we do here. And that is creating an interesting political dynamic. The story of former politician Andrew Gillum, African-American who ran for governor of Florida, actually came pretty close to winning. It's apparently an arrest of him. Hold on. Let me Google this story. I pulled it up and didn't read it all the way through because Jane Kennedy came up. But this is a story. Here it is right here, guys, that is a little concerning. But let's go to Taylor on the phone. Taylor, welcome to WVON. What's on your mind?
1: Matt, that was a great interview with Miss Kennedy.
0: Thank you.
1: When she said she was a dancer and Roland Martin laughing, I'm like, what? I ain't heard that in a long time. I never knew. You know, I used to watch that as a kid, like a real young. So, yeah, her career is very extensive.
0: Yeah, that I'm show, that Laugh-In was for those of you who are our age, man, it was probably the hottest show on TV during a period of time. It was a variety, what you call a variety show, right? It had a little bit of everything, comedy, entertainment, music acts, a little bit of everything. And it was kind of reflective of the 60s and the Flower Children and psychedelic, all of that stuff that was going on back in the day. And the dancers were a big part of the show because they all were attractive women. So it's no surprise that Jane Kennedy would be a dancer, right? No doubt about that. Goldie Hawn kind of became famous because of Laugh-In, right?
1: I think they would dance after every joke or punchline. They would get a little dance in or intermission, something like that.
0: It was a fast-moving show, right? And it was kind of, like I said, again, reflective of the time of, you know, the late 60s and all the energy that was coming out of the late 60s, no doubt about it. And I don't know how long it was on the air. I'm going to Google it, right, and have some information for you guys about it when we came back. But that was a blast from the past. I didn't realize that when she said that. I think what was really interesting, too, was the statements that she made about John Johnson and Bob Johnson, right? Bob Johnson with BET, of course, and John Johnson with Jet and Ebony, and how she felt they were a big part of her career. And saying that we're going to take care of our Jane Kennedy. I mean, to have that come from somebody as powerful and meaningful as John Johnson had to be assuring to her, because you're talking about another definitely. Icon. Yeah, you're talking about another icon. Yeah, good call, Brother Taylor. All right, 591-1690. Give me a couple of calls on the board, guys. I got another segment coming up. I'd love to find out what's on your mind on this Tuesday. Former governor candidate of Florida, Andrew Gillum, is facing drug charges after being arrested in Alabama. I'll tell you why when we return on the Matt McGill Show.
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3: This is Rufus Williams. Stop scrolling for a minute. If you missed my exclusive interview with Governor J.B. Pritzker, you need to really watch it, because this wasn't just another politician making talking points. This was a conversation about the issues that are hitting our community every single day. I pressed him on the violence that's tearing through Chicago. Where are the illegal guns really coming from? Why hasn't it stopped? And what is the state prepared to do about it? We tackled education, the state budget, the cost of living, voting rights, and I looked Governor Pritzker in the eye and asked him to make his case directly to Black Illinoisans as he seeks another 4 years. Don't let social media tell you what he said. Don't let political operatives tell you how to think. Hear the answers for yourself, then decide. That's the WVON difference. We ask the hard questions, we don't duck the tough conversations, and we trust you to make up your own mind. Watch the full interview now on Vine TV or on our YouTube channel. 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

0: Little Brothers Johnson, as we wrap up the show today. Thanks to Jane Kennedy for coming on, and just what a great interview, man. This was definitely a highlight of my broadcasting career to have an opportunity to interview her, and just have it to be such a meaningful interview too, man. I can tell she enjoyed it and she was touched by the interview. But that's just Chicago. That's what we do, man. We love our people, man. We love our culture. We love our history. And I'm serious, man. We got to try to get her in Chicago so that, you know, we can celebrate. Go to janekennedy.com. Check out the website, guys. Go there. The shirts are beautiful, but the T-shirts that she have there are beautiful. So definitely go and buy you one. And the hoodie, the same. And for you ladies, the perfume looks interesting. But the book is a winner. There's no question about it. Let's do that. Let's buy it. Let's celebrate. Let's read it. Let's gift it. Give it to somebody in your life that may need to read an inspirational story about one of our American treasures. And Jane Kennedy will never be forgotten. And it's up to us to make sure, you know, we own our history, right? Nobody is going to be able to tell our stories like we are able to in black media. So we have to embrace that responsibility in the strongest way possible and make sure that we're telling the story so that people don't forget who Jane Kennedy is as she is in this next phase and journey of her life, right? There's no question about it. Also, I do want to thank a previous guest that we did have, of course. Man, every time I look for something that should be right here for me. There we go, my documents. Every time I look for something. We had Carrie Ward on at 12:30. She's the CEO of the Illinois Coalition Against Sexual Assault. And what we were talking about was this allegation against Democratic candidate for the Senate seat in Maine, Graham Plattner. It's a rape allegation, and this man has to step down. He should be making a decision any day now, if not any moment now, so that they can get a replacement in there and hopefully somebody that can go up against Susan Collins, because we don't need Susan Collins to continue to represent Maine. We don't need her half support. She's a Republican. Let's get her out of there. Every time there's a serious issue that impacts our community or the Democratic caucus, Susan Collins proves to us over and over again that, yes, I am a Republican. There's no question about that. So let's get her out of there. She wants to be a Republican. Get her out of there. Get out. Let her be a Republican. I'm happy for her. This rape allegation is strong, is serious. And my question, because I don't like it. I don't like it. We have to do a better job of figuring out how to get women and men, anybody who's been sexually assaulted, you have to report it. Report it to the police right away. I'm tired of rape allegations or sexual assault allegations coming out against people who are running for office in the 11th hour, at the last minute, right before their election is about to happen. And then you find out that the allegation goes back to 5 years ago. It's just not fair, man. It's not fair to the person who is allegedly the perpetrator. They deserve a fair opportunity to defend themselves. Who knows if the allegation is true or not? We don't know. But report it. If you feel like you've been assaulted, then report it right now. So it's on record. So nobody can say, like, why'd you wait 5 years to come and make this allegation, and at a moment when this person is about to run for office? So you mean if this person wasn't running for office, then you wouldn't have come out with the allegation, and he could have just lived his life peacefully without having to face this allegation if he had only decided not to run for office? That doesn't make sense, guys. And we should be upset about that. And we should want better for our criminal justice system and for our electoral process as well. We can't stand strong if that continues to happen. All right, the story about Andrew Gillum, the former mayor of Tallahassee, Florida, is that he was caught in Alabama And it seems like he was caught with marijuana. And I tell you, man, you got to worry about what state you're in, right? In Illinois, they probably would have let him go. In Alabama, he's getting rang up, brother. He's facing drug charges. It looks like he, they say possession of dangerous drugs, possession of paraphernalia, and possession of marijuana. It doesn't list what the quote-unquote dangerous drugs are that they're concerned about, and maybe it is marijuana. I don't know. It might be something else. He was released from custody after being arrested. This happened on July 2nd. He was released the following day, a record show online there. So he was arrested July 2nd. He was released on July 3rd. Now, he was part of this podcast, Native, what is it called? Native, the Native podcast with, hold on, where it is? I just saw it right here. Because I saw him when we were at the Democratic Convention. He was part of that podcast and really doing a good job. So I hope this doesn't impact his broadcasting career, because he has an important voice out there. As an African-American, he's got an important voice, and people might want to hear what he has to say. This, again, is not a good story. As you may remember, years ago, he was arrested in Miami, where he apparently had passed out from getting high. That story, he denied using drugs. No charges were ever filed against him, but there were small bags of what people suspected were crystal meth. They were in the room where he passed out. So brother might have a little bit of a problem, and studio is reporting back to me saying that he apparently had meth, or meth was suspected of being on him in this latest arrest here. So Native Land Pod was the podcast, and is the podcast that he was a part of, man. It's an award-winning podcast. Angela Rye, who we interviewed on the show a couple of months ago, was also the host of that podcast. So I hope this doesn't impact that podcast at all, because it's important. But anyway, I wish that brother well. All right, again, on Friday, I've got Congressman Mike Quigley coming on and talk about his running for mayor. We'll ask him some questions about that. Everything else tomorrow, we're back at it. Our Wednesday, Mike Fedeli, of course, coming on, and a lot to talk about. I'll give you the latest. And of course, as always, share the show on Facebook Live. All my Facebook people, you guys haven't been sharing. Everybody shared right now, so people all over the world can see and hear the voices of Black people in Chicago and all around the country that call into the show and add their thoughts to our Facebook page. Black power and Black conversation is happening, and it's happening right here on WVON. Love you guys to pieces. Share the show. Don't go anywhere. LaDonna Raitt, Ken Duncan coming up next.
1: Happy Tuesday afternoon, Chicago. I'm Logan Page, and here are your news headlines. Race for Chicago mayor expands. Congressman Mike Quigley has also announced his candidacy for mayor. Utility watchdog warns of rising water rates. Study finds fast-moving seniors are less likely to develop dementia. And USPS to raise forever stamp prices Sunday. National news from the Black Information Network is up next on Chicago's only urban talk radio station, 1690 AM WVON, Berwyn, Chicago.
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3: Corpus Christi, Texas could face a water crisis after city leaders voted against applying for federal grant funding. Congressman Michael Cloud says they should apply, as they would be looked at favorably.
4: We've had a number of conversations with the administration that it would be favorably looked upon.
3: The decision casts further doubt on a proposed desalination plant designed to provide a long-term drought-resistant water supply. A Chicago man is facing attempted murder charges after prosecutors say he shot two Chicago police officers on the city's south side. Black 34-year-old Malik Reitzel was also wounded in the exchange, while both officers are expected to recover. An Essence Festival second night featured R&B royalty with standout performances from Patti LaBelle, Babyface, Brandy, and Monica. The celebration also included a voting message from Reverend Al Sharpton and a preview of a new Muhammad Ali series.
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5: Thanks, Bree. Black Democratic leaders in Louisiana held a July 4th emergency summit at Dillard University. They wanted to send a clear message about their opposition to the Louisiana legislature's recent redrawing of the state's congressional map, which removed one black majority district. U.S. Representative Troy Carter.
6: We are not going to allow anyone, be it the president, the governor, anybody else, strip us of our rights. We will not be divided. We will not be conquered. We will not fail.
5: Carter and others at the summit said the event is the first of many they plan to hold ahead of the midterm elections. Meanwhile, a black four-star general is breaking his silence and sounding the alarm. Retired General C.Q. Brown, the former Joint Chiefs chairman, fired by President Trump, says the military is being reshaped by politics, not merit. Brown pointed to the removal of experienced senior officers, calling the trend dangerous for military readiness. He didn't name Hegseth or Trump directly, but the message was clear. Brown's reputation has long been one of restraint, making his warning stand out even more. Back in 2025, Brown hinted at keeping a close eye on how the military was handled at a conference interview with the nonpartisan think tank, the Council on Foreign Relations.
7: It's not just from a military standpoint. It's, you know, economically, diplomatically, in all kinds of forms, you know, commercially, things that we got to pay attention to. Because we're in competition right now, pretty heavy competition. And I think it's important for us to pay attention to that aspect. If we go into a conflict, and, you know, when I was the Air Force chief, I wrote Accelerate, Change, or Lose War. And what you really want to do is actually, you know, our goal is not to go to war. So it's really, the goal is to deter. And so how are you doing, or how are we doing with our allies and partners, the things to not have a conflict?
5: Some of the East Coast is getting a break from the heat after the string of humid days and triple-digit temperatures. In New Jersey, late last week, officials blamed the heat for at least 29 deaths in the Garden State since Thursday. State Health Commissioner Dr. Raynard Washington says a state medical examiner will officially check the cause of death for each death this week, but says most were in central and north Jersey. And Dr. Washington says many of the homes were with no air conditioning. And finally, before Wall Street knew his name, Black America already trusted his products. Georgie Johnson, the man behind Afro Sheen and Ultra Sheen, has died at the age of 99. He built Johnson products from the ground up and made history as the first Black-owned company on the American Stock Exchange. I'm Esther Dillard, where the Black Information Network reads Black News First.

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8: Good Tuesday afternoon, Chicago. I'm Logan Page, and here is your traffic update. Dan Ryan, downtown on 95th. Stop and go traffic, 27 minutes. I-57, Ryan Tyetti, no delays, 15 minutes. Bishop Ford, Ryan Tyetti, 94, stop and go traffic, 20 minutes. Stevenson, DuSable, Lakeshore Drive, to the Tri-State, stop and go traffic, 41 minutes. Eisenhower, Wolfville Post Office, stop and go traffic, 30 minutes. Kennedy downtown to O'Hare, slow-moving traffic 35 minutes. And Eden's, Mancho, Slate, Cook, smooth sailing 15 minutes. Your weather for today, Chicago, mostly sunny, high of 83 and a low of 69. Tomorrow, mostly sunny, high of 88 and a low of 70. In our city, it's currently 86 degrees and partly cloudy. That's your traffic and weather update now. I'm Logan Page on the Talk Chicago WVON, 1690 AM.
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0: It is time for the afternoon show, and welcome, welcome, welcome, as Atiba Buchanan would say. I'm your host, LaDonna Ray, and joining me shortly is Ken Duncan. You know, I wanted to make sure you guys heard the entire song. That's right. That was on purpose. But, you know, we love you. We love the fact that the song is 4 minutes long, and that gives us a little time to get it together. Watch this. Welcome to the afternoon show with Atiba Buchanan and LaDonna Ray. Atiba is out for the duration of his healing. I got an update for you guys. I can give it to you in just a second. But I just spoke to him, and Ken Duncan is filling in for him while he is resting and healing and getting better every day. Every time I talk to him, he sounds even better. You guys can hit those phone lines, 773-591-1690. We got a lot of stuff coming up for you guys that we will talk about. I'm kind of tossing in the air if I should go with one story or the other. But just to give you a preview, there was an article that was written. Let me get that information about whether we should call ourselves. It was in The Root. Should we call ourselves African or Black? That conversation. Think about it. And so we'll be talking about that. And I know some of you are going, what does it matter? Why do we have to have a conversation about it? It does matter. It absolutely does matter. But the other conversation is a lot deeper than that. I'm not sure if you heard this information. Watch this. If you remember back in 2019, I believe it was, or was it 2013? Let me pull up my information. There was a young man that was found dead, wrapped in a set of gym mats. Okay, a set of gym mats, and no one knew what happened to him. They said they couldn't find him, but at the same, his name was Kendrick Lamar Johnson. All right, chew on that for a second. I got to find out if Kendrick Lamar named himself after him or if it was a coincidence. But the reason why I'm bringing this up now is because I don't see any updates on that story. I'm going to search some more. I really want to start pulling up these older stories that we kind of forgot about, but we remember when we mentioned them. But Kendrick Johnson was in Georgia, the state of Georgia, and local investigators concluded that his death was a tragic accident. His parents have consistently disputed that conclusion. One reason is because all of his organs were missing, most of them. And, you know, during an autopsy, you need organs to determine what happened. So if you remove them surgically or however, then there's nothing to test. Yeah, let that sit for a minute. Now we have another story that is very similar. Can you believe this is still happening? I can't either. There's another story where parents have spent their lives basically trying to give opportunities to their children, right? Think about it. If you spend your time giving an opportunity to your children by putting them in other neighborhoods, communities, school districts, right? And you feel like it's a safe neighborhood, but is it? Is it safe for your child? It's safe for them. But what about your child? If you saw the movie Get Out, I'll tell you about this story in just a second, and then we'll probably take it to a fork. That's why I said I couldn't figure out which one we were going to talk about. But if you think about the movie Get Out, the young man was running or walking in the neighborhood to go see his girlfriend. She was white, in a white neighborhood, obviously suburban, you know, all the guy, it looks suburban. And then he gets kidnapped and thrown into a vehicle, never to come home again. Okay. This is very similar. Get Out is real. So if you look at the Kendrick Johnson story, yeah, that actually happened. But what happened over the weekend? I want you guys, you can look it up if you haven't already. A young man goes with his football team, and his football team just happened to be all white. He was 18 years old, Nolan Xavier Wells, a wide receiver at Southwest Mississippi Community College, and a graduate of Ocean Springs. None of that matters right now, right? But he disappeared during a 4th of July outing with his friends at Horn Island. After a large search involving multiple agencies, his body was found yesterday. Authorities have not yet announced the cause of death, and the circumstances remain under investigation. I've even heard that his cell phone was simply handed to his parents or parent to say, "We just don't know where your son is." So, yeah, we need to have a conversation, because what is happening to our Black boys, girls, men, women, when they are, I guess they don't have their crew with them, when they are not in the presence of other Black men, women, boys, and girls? What is going on here? I tell you what's going on. I smell a rat. I smell somebody that's going to come forward one day and open up the gates of information so that we'll know what's going on when these things happen. Let's go to traffic and weather. When we come back, I'll talk to you on the other side about what's coming up on the afternoon show today. We'll be right back.
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6: When you say certain things like that, it's just
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7: I know right. It's still a joke.
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6: 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Oh, yeah, they are. Oh, yeah, they are. Mm-hmm. They definitely are. And you, that big Black hope on the 50-yard line, saying, let me play.
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9: Good Tuesday afternoon, Chicago. I'm Logan Page, and here is your traffic update. Dan Ryan, downtown on 95th. Stop and go traffic, 26 minutes. I-57, Ryan-Tyetti, no delays, 15 minutes. Bishop Ford, Ryan-Tyetti, 94, Slogo, 21 minutes. Stevenson, DuSable, Lakeshore Drive, to the Dry State, stop and go traffic, 40 minutes. Eisenhower, Wolfto Post Office, stop and go traffic, 32 minutes. Kennedy, downtown to O'Hare, stop and go traffic, 34 minutes. And Eden's, Montrose Lake Cook, smooth sailing, 16 minutes. Your weather for today, Chicago, mostly sunny, high of 83 and a low of 69. Tomorrow, mostly sunny, high of 88 and a low of 70. In our city, it's currently 86 degrees and partly cloudy. That's your traffic and weather update now. I'm Logan Page on the Talk Chicago, WVON, 1690 AM.
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0: All right. I caught that. Matt's playing the song that refers to Georgia, as I talked about the young man that was found in Georgia. I get it. Your mic is live. You're listening to The Afternoon Show with Atiba Buchanan, LaDonna Ray. Again, he is out on rest. I don't know about relaxation because I just talked to him. But, you know, Ken Duncan, former state rep Ken Duncan is filling in for him so eloquently, so nicely.
1: Thank you so much.
0: We have a chemistry. I'm so glad that we got a chance to kind of do this before it was going to be more so every day. We were able to build up our chemistry, build a friendship. And now it's just like we're family. What do you think?
1: I disagree wholeheartedly.
0: Yeah, I thought you would. But just before the break.
1: I'm the op.
0: Hey, it's all good. And speaking of which, I got some lotion for them elbows.
1: Ooh, ouch. I'm light-skinned.
0: I can still see your ash, and you can too. But watch this. Just before break, we were talking about, I was talking about myself because you weren't here yet, but you know, you remember the story about the gentleman that was found rolled up in a mat back in, I believe,
1: that was a 20, nice minute ago.
0: Yeah, it was a long time ago. And most of his organs were missing. And they, you know, and this is so they can't do an autopsy. I mean, that'll tell you right then and there what happened. But because of this, it's a very, it's a brick wall of a situation. A cold case, if you will.
1: Yeah.
0: And then, of course, the young lady who was at a sleepover.
1: Oh, I'm hitting these elbows.
0: Yeah, please. Thank you. Ooh. Oh, I was getting a little, I felt dry looking at your elbows. But, you know, just in all seriousness, we think that we're moving into a safe neighborhood with our children. Mm. And we're not safe. Mm. But I want to kind of get to that at 4 o'clock, right? I know that was a long teaser. That was an unfair teaser for you guys. Because I couldn't decide, what should we talk about? Being African American or black, or should we talk about this? I think we should talk about this, Ken. But on another note, Osaka. Yes, Osaka and Coco are killing the game.
1: You dig?
0: You know, I have on my tennis outfit today.
1: All right. That means excuse for to wear a very short skirt.
0: Well, what can I say? But, you know.
1: Did you walk out the house when your man was with you? Or
0: did I?
1: Does he know you're wearing that short skirt?
0: No, it's his birthday. He left to go. He left to go to work. And I decided to, you know, wear my tennis skirt. What can I say?
1: Come on with it.
0: How is your day coming along? What are you bringing?
1: You really want to ask, do you got a woman? You know, what's she thinking?
0: Yeah, what is she thinking? Tell me.
1: Which one?
0: Well, I'm talking about Osaka and Coco, first of all.
1: Oh, I thought you were talking about which one of my little pieces that I'd be working with.
0: Stay with me, sir.
1: Osaka, you know, all I know is that the grand entrance, that was the grand entrance of grand because it was such a full what do you got? Kimono?
0: Okay.
1: Her outfit that she was wearing?
0: Was it?
1: The traditional dress?
0: Oh, yes. I know what you mean. Yeah.
1: She came out, and she's a beautiful Blasian.
0: She is.
1: Right? And she's like non-dramatic, very sort of even keel. Mm-hmm. Like she has that Japanese yen all in, and she dominates. I love it. And the reality is, she channels her open and obvious blackness in their face.
0: Absolutely.
1: And I love that.
0: Mm-hmm.
1: And, you know, and that's been the salient issue throughout the whole flick all along. And that's why they came up with this. They manufactured this race as a construct and superiority as a maintenance, you know, a superficial, a fake narrative with brutality behind it.
0: What do you mean by that?
1: I'm saying white supremacy is a construct that was manufactured by the evil of evil white people to come up with a maintenance of superiority, imaginary. This because they know the truth.
0: So back to what we said yesterday, if there were no black people, what would white people be?
1: Whoa, white.
0: They would be
1: black.
0: They wouldn't be white. They wouldn't exist. You know what I mean?
1: Man, listen.
0: They came from us. But, you know, that's neither here nor there. She's able to, like you said, boldly represent both sides of her culture.
1: Yes.
0: Of her heritage, I should say. And Tiger Woods, not so much. He didn't seem to fully and boldly embrace. Do you think it has something to do with the sport itself?
1: You know, I'm surprised out of him because one thing we do know is we knew the Serena and Venus's father, mm-hmm. King Richard Williams. We knew Tiger Woods' father. They stood out in a way that was necessarily actively bold in their kids' life, and they were actively black because of the just gross and blatant racism that existed in a golf club environment.
0: Yeah.
1: All these different clubs and these tennis club environments, mm-hmm. where it's supposed to be like this gentle lady, gentle man sport, and it was just unnecessarily evil. Petty and very, very, very juvenile on so many levels and dangerous when you're dealing with a lot of young people. And it's like unnecessary. And so they endured
0: a lot
1: as babies, as kids, mm-hmm. right? They weren't even 15, 16. They were little bitty young kids going through white ugliness in your face. And they were blatant about it. And the fathers, this is getting back to Tiger, were keenly aware, and they psychologically maneuvered through successfully with their babies.
0: Yeah, they had their fathers to lean on. You know, I think about Tiger Woods. I remember he was 19 when he first started
1: playing. He was 17.
0: I thought he was 19. I'll look it up.
1: Okay,
0: I just remember the 19. But even at being a young teenager or slash young adult, and enduring what he may have endured.
1: Yeah,
0: but he still had his father right there.
1: There it is.
0: There's something about having a dad right there, no matter if you're a man or a woman or a boy or girl. It's something about having
1: a dad. Or your
0: dad.
1: Socioeconomic status.
0: Yeah.
1: It doesn't make a difference.
0: Yeah, that's true too. That's true too. Well, it was a big day in Wimbledon for the two of the biggest names in women's tennis, Coco Gauff and Naomi Osaka.
1: Am I saying that right?
0: Yeah. Gauff is headed to her first Wimbledon semifinal after battling back to beat Jessica Pegula, while Naomi Osaka's remarkable comeback run came to an end in the quarterfinals. But after knocking out the world's number one player earlier in the tournament, mm-hmm. Osaka proved she once again was a major championship contender. I'm just so excited about these young ladies. We got Venus and Serena returning. This is an amazing time to, you know, you hear this, it's an amazing time to be black. It's always been an amazing time to be black, you know. But as well said, you know, it doesn't matter what we call ourselves. We know who we are. And this proves that we know who we are, especially on a tennis court.
1: Yep.
0: Yeah.
1: I know we have to take a break, but that's exactly why it was statutorily based in the slave codes. Make sure they do not read.
0: Yeah. Yeah, that's right. Don't read, but breed. All right, guys, we're going to go to break. News, traffic, and weather. And when we come back, we'll have some more on the other side. Don't forget, don't light up those phone lines. We're going to have that conversation. Are our kids safe in safer neighborhoods? 773-591-1690.
2: Hope you're having a terrific Tuesday afternoon, Chicago. I'm Logan Page, and here's happening in your local and national news. The field of candidates who want to be Chicago's next mayor is growing. WVON's intern Kayla Batten has more.
3: Dr. Lisa Nee is a Chicago-born cardiologist with an MBA but little to no political experience. Nee made headlines several years ago for blowing the whistle at Hines VA Hospital, where she exposed a backlog in patient mistreatment. She joins a growing list of candidates, including Matt Brewer, the former head of the Chicago Housing Authority Board, Cook County Board of Review Commissioner George Cardenas, Illinois Comptroller Susana Mendoza, Cook County Treasurer Maria Pappas, businessman Liam Stanton, and Joel Holberg. And Illinois Secretary of State Alexi Janulius has not made it official, but is expected to run. Kayla Patton, Our News Now, 1690 WVON.
2: Congressman Mike Quigley has also announced his candidacy for mayor. In other news, consumer advocates are warning Illinois residents

0: who maintain an exceptionally quick walking pace are far more likely to stay mentally sharp than their slower moving peers. Researchers say when you walk, your heart's beating faster and pumping blood not only into your muscles but into your brain. The faster you go, the more blood that gets to the brain. Similar benefits were found in people who swim or cycle quickly, too. And the cost of mailing a letter is likely to go up next week. The USPS will raise the cost of a forever stamp to 82 cents starting Sunday, pending approval by the Postal Regulatory Commission. That's a 4-cent increase. Other services will also see price jumps, including mailing postcards and international letters. The increases come after the USPS warned earlier this year that that could run out of money within a year. I'm Logan Page, and that's what's happening in your news now on WVON 1690 AM.
1: This is Rufus Williams. Stop scrolling for a minute. If you missed my exclusive interview with Governor J.B. Pritzker, you need to really watch it, because this wasn't just another politician making talking points. This was a conversation about the issues that are hitting our community every single day. I pressed him on the violence that's tearing through Chicago. Where are the illegal guns really coming from? Why hasn't it stopped? And what is the state prepared to do about it? We tackled education, the state budget, the cost of living, voting rights, and I looked Governor Pritzker in the eye and asked him to make his case directly to Black Illinoisans as he seeks another 4 years. Don't let social media tell you what he said. Don't let political operatives tell you how to think. Hear the answers for yourself, then decide. That's the WVON difference. We ask the hard questions, we don't duck the tough conversations, and we trust you to make up your own mind. Watch the full interview now on Vine TV or on our YouTube channel. 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
0: Good Tuesday afternoon, Chicago. I'm Logan Page, and here is your traffic update. Dan Ryan, downtown on 95th. Stop and go traffic 27 minutes. I-57, Ryan, I-80. No delays, 15 minutes. Bishop Ford, Ryan, I-80, 94. Slow-moving traffic, 22 minutes. Stevenson, DuSable, Lakeshore Drive to the Tri-State. Stop and go traffic, 32 minutes. Eisenhower, Wolfville Post Office. Please be cautious. There is a disabled vehicle causing the right lane to be blocked. Eisenhower at 1st Avenue, 35 minutes. Kennedy downtown to O'Hare

0: stop and go traffic 36 minutes. And Eden's Munchos Lake Cook smooth sailing 15 minutes. Your weather for today, Chicago. Mostly sunny, high of 83 and a low of 69. Tomorrow, mostly sunny, high of 88 and a low of 77. In our city, it's currently 85 degrees and partly cloudy. That's your traffic and weather update now. 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

0: 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We're yours. You're listening to WVON 1690, 63 years and counting, the afternoon show. I'm laughing. Ken is doing Stevie Wonder right now, and you do it so well. I think your head is moving too much, though. Guys, Ken Duncan is in with me. I'm LaDonna Ray, and this is such an opportune time to just have a conversation with you guys. Before we went on break, we were talking about Naomi Osaka and Coco Gauff and how, you know, it's always a good thing to see them come back and dominate. But then we spoke of Tiger Woods and how his father was very supportive.
1: Yes.
0: And Venus and Serena's parents as well. Now, as we celebrate the success of these individuals, it really makes you think about something that's worth noticing. Something they have in common with some of the greats of all times would be the parental deep involvement. And
1: yes,
0: that's what, you know, I know that we say, oh, duh, we know that. But no, seriously, the deep parental involvement is so necessary. If you think about it, Tiger Woods, his father, Earl Woods, I had to look his name up. I couldn't remember his first name, introduced him to golf before he could walk.
1: I heard.
0: And became his first coach and mentor. Venus Williams and Serena Williams, their father, as you saw the movie.
1: King Richard. That was a great movie.
0: It was great. I forgot that was Will Smith.
1: Yeah.
0: But yeah.
1: Happy clown.
0: Well, some people get away with it. Famously developed a plan for their success years before they became champions, while their mother, or is it Orsine? Orsine Price.
1: Who are you talking about?
0: The Williams sisters. Provided coaching.
1: I don't know Orsine.
0: While their mother and Orsine Price provided coaching and emotional stability. Yeah. Maybe I didn't read it right.
1: Yeah, that makes
0: and
1: a difference.
0: And then Coco Gauff, her father, Corey Gauff, left his career to coach her full time while her mother, Candy Gauff, managed her education and daily life.
1: That's what's up.
0: That's teamwork. And last but not least, Naomi Osaka, her father, Leonard Francois, introduced Naomi and her sister, is it Marie or Mari?
1: Her sister,
0: to tennis, inspired by Richard Williams' blueprint, while her mother, Tamaki Osaka, supported their development. So it takes a team. I love the fact that, when you see that one person coached and mentored, the other person managed the education.
1: Yeah, they play, hey, look, you play mother, I play father. Scenario.
0: Duh.
1: That's how you make that work.
0: Yeah.
1: And you know what? It makes a difference. My daughter will be setting abroad over there next year. So I'm looking forward to us tracking down Naomi Osaka.
0: Yeah, that'd be nice.
1: Yeah, so I'm excited for that. You know,
0: she's going to learn Japanese.
1: She needs to be doing that right now because she's mixing up Korean and Japanese.
0: So I'm just don't like Konnichiwa. I know that's Japanese.
1: Konnichiwa.
0: Konnichiwa, I said it
1: Konnichiwa.
0: Wrong.
1: Konnichiwa.
0: Okay. Konnichiwa. Why did you close your eyes? That's not right. Being racist, man.
1: Black man can't be no racist.
0: Okay. I tell you what. Remember Martin Lawrence in the movie? I forgot it. What he was it? I forgot the name of it. When he said, "You just racist, man." You remember that? When he said that?
1: No.
0: Okay.
1: That wasn't a good line.
0: I have to find the clip for you. It wasn't. Let's go to Jihad. Jihad, you're live on WVON 1690.
1: Jihad, that's the name?
2: That's it. Yeah, Jihad.
1: What's up, Jihad?
0: Hi.
2: Oh, good afternoon. Just had a few comments. First one is in our book from the Creator, he instructs us to read with the name of your Lord who created.
1: Yes, sir.
2: So our first identity is our human creation. And you said, well, you know, where white folks come from, where everybody comes from. Well, we were created human. And then through the time, we had different experiences. And we came through what I call the black experience. Hmm. And, we have black folks in different parts of the country and different parts of the world. And they have experienced being black from what they went through, mostly with the colonizers. Mm-hmm. So we need to maintain our human identity and be the best human we can be. And that'll make us the best black folks and best everything else. We were created human. And my great-great-grandfather, Adam and Eve, got together, and here we are now.
0: Well, it also helps to have those parents involved, too, right? Wouldn't you say?
1: Or village.
0: Yeah, or village. I like the village better.
2: Right, right. Well, that's part of our experience. That's our human experience. And the first revelation given in the book of the Creator was read. He said, read in the name of your Lord who created. Mm. And contrast that with our experience when it was against the law for us to read.
0: I hear that. Well, thank
1: exactly.
0: you. Thank you very much, Jahan.
2: Sure.
0: All right. All right. Let's go to Ron. Ron, you're live on WVON 1690.
3: Hello there.
0: Hello. And I want to thank everybody for sharing the show, too. Go ahead, Ron. What you got?
3: Hey, LaDonna. Hey. What's up, Ken?
1: What it do? What it do, baby?
3: Hey, look here. You know, that sounds real good. Mm-hmm. And we are very proud of them. But guess what? I'm proud of parents who kids make academic achievement, too, that we don't hear anything about. That we don't hear. See, we tend to, and I get it, that's the way society is, and particularly us, we be excluded from a lot of fields. Mm-hmm. When we see people get accomplishments in sports, we go, oh, you know. So that's what I look around and know people in my family that the parents have helped their kids accomplish academic, professional things.
1: Yes, yes.
3: So, yeah, this is good to hear. Doesn't really move me that much. And then lastly, see, I will be moved and inspired when parents get together and we don't have kids taking over the shoot-ups. See, that's when I feel good. Because guess what? It takes two parents to do that. Yeah, it takes two parents to teach a child how to golf and play tennis. And okay, fine. How many individuals is that?
0: But you know
3: what,
0: Ron?
3: About an entire community?
0: Yeah, you're right. I think it starts with, okay, so here's one thing I've noticed. In order to get people's attention, you got to have something to grab their attention, right? So let's say you have a mental health program, and a lot of kids aren't going to go, oh, mommy, daddy, I want to sign up for the mental health program. No. But if the mental health program has an initiative like filmmaking, then the kids will go, Mom,
1: or
0: Dad,
1: drama.
0: Or something, right, that pulls their interest. I want to go sign up for the filmmaking program. And so
3: right.
0: then that draws them in, but it's really a mental health setup, should I say, or foundation. So in this case, it is a sport initiative, yes, but it can also put a bug in someone's ear and say, you know what, I need to be a mentor. I need to get more involved in my children's academics and sports and whatever that is, because it's an opportunity.
3: Okay.
0: It's an opportunity to get involved no matter what.
3: Okay, but let me just say one last thing.
0: Sure.
3: If you need something from the outside of
0: Ron,
3: your community,
0: give me a break.
3: Well, if you don't want to hear my opinion.
0: I do want to hear your opinion. This, you're saying that if you need something from the outside, first of all, you don't need a license to be a parent. All parents
3: no,
0: aren't created equal.
3: Saying, but you know, you make it seem like that. I need to be inspired. You need that
1: Joseph,
3: to be a
1: Ron.
3: Parent.
0: Some people might.
1: Hey, Ron, I feel
3: it's a whole lot of people.
1: I feel you, Ron.
0: No, don't agree with me now. You just told me that. No, if you need somebody to inspire you, what's wrong with you?
1: You know, hey, Ron, I feel you, brother. Because the reality is, we tend to celebrate those who are at the high achieving level. If you look at the Ball family, if you look at Jordan's parent, his father was very actively engaged.
3: That's all I'm saying, Ken. Yeah. That's all I'm saying. So, but for the average people should have the same motivation and be the same good parent. That's all I'm saying.
1: They should
3: and that's
1: be.
3: What I look for. And if they weren't, you wouldn't be having all this crime in these teen takeovers. So I'd be glad when black people come, when they collectively become parents just on taking care of their children.
0: Well, I tell you what, Ron, when you start the workshop, I'm signing up. All right, guys, we're going to go to traffic and weather.
1: Ron, you gave him a great idea.
0: You sure did. We're going to go to traffic and weather, and when we come back, more on the other side, guys.
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0: All right, all right. Welcome back to the afternoon show with Donna Ray. Former state rep Ken Duncan.
1: What it do?
0: Can I call you state rep even
1: Absolutely.
0: Though you're former?
1: I earned that. Hell yeah.
0: I don't want to say former.
1: You call the governor, you call the senator. Yeah.
0: Right.
1: Call me. What? Just call
0: state
1: me.
0: State rep.
1: Hey, I got a question. Since we're talking about politics, has anybody in Mama seen Kentucky Senator Mitch McConnell? He been missing action day one.
0: Are you looking for him?
1: He's trying to find himself. You see those Mitch McConnell moments? Oh, my God. They're gas.
0: Yeah.
1: Oh, my God.
0: I know.
1: Still can't find them.
0: Oh, boy.
1: Supposed to be in the hospital, allegedly.
0: Ah, okay. All right, guys. Well, you're listening to The Afternoon Show. Guys, you can hit those phone lines, 773-591-1690, and continue to share the show on Facebook Live.
1: Mitch McConnell about to mess up the church's money.
0: Let's get Mike M. on the line. Hey, Mike, you're live on WVON 1690.
2: Good afternoon. Thank you for taking my call.
1: What up, Mike?
2: Hey, man, what we have here is a situation in the community. You know, I've encountered a situation here lately. A friend of mine lives in the Southland, and the Southland been getting a lot of rain.
1: Yes.
2: And she's a senior, and she got rain in her basement and so on. She was able to vacuum them up with her wet vac, but she needed somebody that had a little strength to be able to empty it. I asked her about, did she have any teens in her area? She says, there's some in the area, but she don't know them. I said, well, I'll see what I could do. I'll try to come and give you a hand and so on. And it made me think about the distance between teens as well as seniors. And I was talking with a young man who happens to have a job working at Jules, and I was talking with him about this situation. Is there a bulletin board in Jules where teens can be
1: Mike
2: hired?
1: Said a bulletin board. Woo-wee.
2: Yeah.
1: You dated yourself on that one, baby.
2: I'm a senior, man. I'm a senior. So
1: love it.
2: He told me, no. I said, well, maybe you can speak to your manager. I said, what about you? I said, do you help out any seniors? He says, yes, my grandmother. I say, how many other seniors do you know? He said, he never did come up with any. And that's the same thing on the other side with the seniors don't know any teens. But the seniors got money, and they want to get some work done that they don't have the strength to do, the energy. And the young folks got some energy, and they like to get some money.
1: Right.
2: So those two need to come together. That's our issue in the community here.
0: So we need like a tender for seniors. Swipe left, swipe right to help
1: Not a
0: senior.
1: A tender for seniors.
0: I'm just saying, swipe right to help a senior.
1: Seniors tend to have disposable income.
0: No, they on a fixed income.
2: I call
0: income.
2: It a clearinghouse where they can be hired by the organization and be vented, and the senior wouldn't have any trouble about hiring anybody to come into their house to do whatever they need done, and that would keep the money flowing in the community.
1: That's it.
2: You know,
1: hey Mike, you
2: on Wall Street, man.
1: So here's where I am, Black Wall Street. And first of all, we should start saying our street, because that means we're trying to emulate Wall Street, and Wall Street was not. They sold black men and women and children on Wall Street. That's why when I get at that ripe old age where I consider myself a senior citizen, I'm going to go out in the neighborhood. I'm going to have my thing on my side.
0: What thing?
1: And I'm going to start just cussing the kids out.
0: Oh, that thing. Okay.
1: So cuss them out.
2: So you can start to helping the kids out right now.
1: Engage them.
2: Start that organization. You a leader? Are you well known? A well placed, and a lot of folks would follow you, man.
1: Man, see, and I'm not going to be idle in my neighborhood.
2: The need is there, so let us feel it.
1: Yes, I love it.
2: That's all I have for y'all today.
1: That's some good advice, Mike M.
0: Thank you, Mike M. Your last name is not McConnell, is it?
2: No.
1: You're not related to Mitch McConnell,
0: That's why I was asking.
2: I was just given that M by one of the people on WVON that says, well, there's so many Mikes. And so I said, M.
0: Okay.
2: What's that for? I said, multimillionaire.
0: I got you.
1: I love it. Well, hey, Mike, multimillionaire, if you, we are definitely, man, we're looking for Mitch McConnell because everybody's asking, where in the hell is Mitch McConnell?
2: You know, he's hiding because Kentucky is getting ready to go blue.
1: You think so? All right.
2: I don't know. Check it out.
1: check it out. All right. Well, thanks so much, Mike Millionaire.
2: All right. Peace.
1: Peace and blessings, my brother. Hey, let's go to Karen. Karen, you're on the talk of Chicago. What says you?
3: Hey, y'all.
1: What it do,
3: hey.
1: Karen?
3: What Mike just said is where it's at. That's it. Because understand this. Money means nothing without an idea. Mm-hmm. That's why you got Shark Tank. That's why you write a dissertation paper in college.
1: Right.
3: Look how many ideas these colleges have taken and put it to good use around the globe. Shout out to Obadeli, Batar, Smoking Joe, Say Johnny Savory. So many people that have invested in young people for me. We started, I have a bunch of young girls that I turned on to seniors where they clean their house. They started a business. You got young boys who deliver groceries. They beat out DoorDash. So,
1: and newspapers like I did from age 11 till 16 or 17.
3: Listen, just what Mike said is what we got to get back to. We got to get back to understanding that money means nothing without an idea. And right now, you can come up with an idea to make money. And people think they got to make a whole bunch of money. Mm-mm. You just got to know what to do with the money that you get. We were taught how to make money and spend it. How about make money and then send money to work for you? So, Mike, that was a great idea. And there's so many young people that are waiting to participate in this. So when you have this idea, just make it happen, you all. This is the only thing I want to say. And I want people to understand I'm not against your Greek organizations or your colleges, but I just got one question to ask. How has it collectively benefited for our culture? Because every other culture is doing what they were sent to this planet to do except for us. We cannot live unrighteous, and we cannot follow the beast and think we're going to be blessed. Mm. Start coming up with an idea and make money, baby.
1: I love that. She say, make that money, make the money, money, make money, money, make money, money. All right, Max. I mean, MK, you're going to get the last 2 minutes. Go, what say you? You follow behind Karen.
4: How you doing?
1: I'm good, brother.
4: I was just thinking about what Mike was saying. I live on a block where I was born at for 72 years.
1: Oh, wow. The same block?
4: I'm on the same block. And I was talking to the squirrel. Imagine, I was talking to the squirrel 6 years ago.
1: Right? I know they know you.
4: I got six goddaughters across the street, but they're only up to 6 years old. They've got a kid on the block that's over 9 years old. Mm. I make over $100,000 a year sitting at home, okay?
1: All right.
4: Now, I can't get the lawnmower out now. The knees, I used to be a brick mess. The knees didn't went out on me, okay? Now, the thing is, you're sitting back with a bunch of money, but what it's going to take is the black woman to show the young black man how to make a living. Mm-hmm. Now, my dad, when we would have the property, he used to take us and show us where the white man was working, and we're putting the side on the buildings. Yeah, we went back home and put the side on the buildings. I went from building porches to killing roaches, but I can't go to where I used to go. You see what I'm saying, Tim?
0: Yeah.
1: I don't.
4: But, yeah, I know you don't, but see, the thing is, what I'm getting at is this. When they deliver my groceries from Walmart, everybody, they don't look like me. But I had to put extra tip on them to make sure they bring my water out there, bring my grocery and different things, and I work the system.
0: Oh, no, wait a minute. Let me interrupt you. When you go onto your Walmart app and you look, I only get my groceries delivered, and I put it in the notes, must meet me at the door. Don't put my groceries on the ground. They have to meet me at my door. You have to put that in the notes.
4: I do put meet me at the door, but the thing, what I do is, I make sure they bring it in for me.
0: Oh, no, I don't want them to come all in my house now.
4: Well, look, remember I told you I can't get on my knees. Oh, I can't lift a bottle of water. Oh. I'm 72 years old. I'm the guy that talked about what I could do. I hope he's got the kidney transplant.
0: Yes, he did. Atiba, yes, oh, God, he did.
1: Successfully, yes, thus far.
4: Y'all to tell everybody because we prayed for him.
0: Well, we got to cut in on you because we got to go to break.
4: Go ahead on the break, y'all.
0: All right.
1: All right, MK.
4: Thank you.
0: Yes.
4: That's all right.
0: All right now.
1: That's a blessing.
0: Thank you so much. All right, guys, we're going to go to news, traffic, weather with the lovely Logan Page. And when we come back.
1: Jane Kennedy, y'all.
0: No, she was
1: a young Jane Kennedy.
0: We're going to be talking to Andrew Holmes. You know him. All right, we'll be right back.
5: 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Here are your news headlines. Another round of Obama Presidential Center tickets go on sale tomorrow. Trump in Turkey for NATO summit. Obesity rates rise in U.S. And Thames earns fourth number one on Billboard's mainstream R&B hip-hop airplay chart. 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
7: Corpus Christi, Texas could face a water crisis after city leaders voted against applying for federal grant funding. Congressman Michael Cloud says they should apply as they would be looked at favorably.
8: We've had a number of conversations with the administration that it would be favorably looked upon.
7: The decision casts further doubt on a proposed desalination plant designed to provide a long-term drought-resistant water supply. A Chicago man is facing attempted murder charges after prosecutors say he shot two Chicago police officers on the city's south side. Black 34-year-old Malik Reitzel was also wounded in the exchange while both officers are expected to recover. An Essence Festival second night featured R&B royalty with standout performances from Patti LaBelle, Babyface, Brandy, and Monica. The celebration also included a voting message from Reverend Al Sharpton and a preview of a new Muhammad Ali series. Get BIN News Now on demand 24/7 on the iHeartRadio app. Here's Esther Dillard.
9: Thanks, Bree. Black Democratic leaders in Louisiana held a July 4th emergency summit at Dillard University. They wanted to send a clear message about their opposition to the Louisiana legislature's recent redrawing of the state's congressional map, which removed one black majority district. U.S. Representative Troy Carter.
10: We are not going to allow anyone, be it the president, the governor, anybody else, strip us of our rights. We will not be divided. We will not be conquered. We will not fail.
9: Carter and others at the summit said the event is the first of many they plan to hold ahead of the midterm elections. Meanwhile, a black four-star general is breaking his silence and sounding the alarm. Retired General C.Q. Brown, the former Joint Chiefs chairman, fired by President Trump, says the military is being reshaped by politics, not merit. Brown pointed to the removal of experienced senior officers, calling the trend dangerous for military readiness. He didn't name Hegseth or Trump directly, but the message was clear. Brown's reputation has long been one of restraint, making his warning stand out even more. Back in 2025, Brown hinted at keeping a close eye on how the military was handled at a conference interview with the nonpartisan think tank, the Council on Foreign Relations.
11: It's not just from a military standpoint. It's, you know, economically, diplomatically, in all kinds of forms, you know, commercially, things that we got to pay attention to. Because we're in competition right now, pretty heavy competition. And I think it's important for us to pay attention to that aspect. If we go into a conflict, and, you know, when I was the Air Force chief, I wrote Accelerate, Change, or Lose War. And what you really want to do is actually, you know, our goal is not to go to war. So it's really, the goal is to deter. And so how are you doing, or how are we doing with our allies and partners, the things to not have a conflict?
9: Some of the East Coast is getting a break from the heat after the string of humid days and triple-digit temperatures. In New Jersey, late last week, officials blamed the heat for at least 29 deaths in the Garden State since Thursday. State Health Commissioner Dr. Raynard Washington says a state medical examiner will officially check the cause of death for each death this week, but says most were in central and north Jersey. And Dr. Washington says many of the homes were with no air conditioning. And finally, before Wall Street knew his name, Black America already trusted his products. Georgie Johnson, the man behind Afro Sheen and Ultra Sheen, has died at the age of 99. He built Johnson products from the ground up and made history as the first Black-owned company on the American Stock Exchange. I'm Esther Dillard, where the Black Information Network means Black News First.
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14: My brother Carl West. That's my stuff. You can use it, man. It's some cocoa butter.
15: What y'all doing with cocoa butter, man? What y'all doing in here? It's like puffy with baby oil, man. What are y'all doing with just cocoa butter laying around? And it's just wide open for anybody to stick their fingers in. Who's going to use this, man? I don't know whose hands been inside of here, man. Trader Joe's, they went coconut butter. They even abbreviated.
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5: Good Tuesday afternoon, Chicago. I'm Logan Page, and here is your traffic update. Dan Ryan, downtown on 95th. Stop and go traffic 27 minutes. I-57, Ryan Tie 80. Slow go 14 minutes. Bishop Ford, Ryan Tie 80, 94. Slow moving traffic 21 minutes. Stevenson, DuSable, Lakeshore Drive. To the Dry State, stop and go traffic 34 minutes. Eisenhower, Wolfto Post Office, stop and go traffic, and please be cautious. There is an accident reported at Eisenhower and at Austin Boulevard, and there is a disabled vehicle causing the right lane to be blocked. Eisenhower at First Avenue, 33 minutes. Kennedy downtown to O'Hare, stop and go traffic, 34 minutes. And Edens, Montrose Lake, Cook, smooth sailing, 16 minutes. Weather for today, Chicago, mostly sunny, high of 83 and a low of 69. Tomorrow, mostly sunny, high of 88 and a low of 70. In our city, it's currently 85 degrees and partly cloudy. That's your traffic and weather update now. I'm Logan Page on the Talk Chicago, WVON, 1690 AM.
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0: Rufus Williams' exclusive interview with Governor J.B. 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How about State Rep?
1: State Rep Ken Duncan in the Ken building. Duncan. In the
0: State
1: building.
0: State Rep, SC Senior, CSR Ken Duncan. I'm gonna try to find a way to do it because it's a lot going on there. But you know, speaking of a lot going on, there's a lot going on in our country. If you remember, I mentioned earlier in 2013, 17-year-old Kendrick Lamar Johnson was found dead inside a rolled up wrestling mat at his Georgia high school. Authorities ruled his death an accident. His parents have never accepted that conclusion and have continued to seek further investigation. I don't know if you remember, but all of his or some of his organs were removed as well. In 2018, Tamla Horsford attended an overnight gathering with friends and was later found dead outside the home. Investigators ruled her death an accident, but the case drew national attention and continuing public skepticism. And now, over the weekend, an 18-year-old Mississippi football player, Nolan Xavier Wells, disappeared during an outing with friends, and then his body was recovered this week on Monday, yesterday to be exact, and investigators are still working to determine exactly what happened, but it ain't looking good. When cases like these capture national attention, I'm looking at Georgia, I'm looking at Mississippi. I don't recall where Tamla, where that took place. I don't know if you remember that other story where the young man was with his friends and they tried to put him through a meat grinder. And when I say his friends, I mean his white friends. You know, it kind of poses a question. Are we safe when we are not backed up by our own? Joining us is community activist Andrew Holmes. And as you know, for years, Andrew has stood beside families seeking justice, demanding transparency, and advocating for victims whose loved ones believe important questions remain unanswered. Whether the issue is violence, missing persons, or disputed investigations, he worked directly with families navigating grief while searching for answers. Welcome, Mr. Holmes.
2: Good evening. How are you? How you doing?
1: What's going on, Andrew?
0: Hey,
2: how you doing, sir?
1: All right. Ken Duncan here.
2: Ken, my man, how you doing? Blessings to you, Queen.
1: Right on, baby.
0: So I want to cut to the chase, and, you know, we just read some ugliness. You know, and these are just a few. These are just a few situations that have taken place and have gotten national attention. But, of course, there are situations where people have been hung. Okay, lynching is back. You know, people have been found dead and there's no explanation. And then people have been killed and you know who the killer is and they've gotten off. But I definitely want to be specific in this conversation. Why do you think certain cases continue to resonate with Black community years after the official investigation has ended and it's still happening?
2: Well, in so many ways, when you look at it, it be our own people sometime. And when you speak about lynching, lynching is still here, but lynching is more so with the African-American community, especially when you got another African-American who's supposed to be your relative or either your best friend, and those are the ones that turn around, stab you, shoot you in the back. We just recently had a few of those to happen anyway here in the city of Chicago.
1: You mean political lynchings?
2: You know, I call them when lynch them, whether you're looking at it, whether it's KKK or whites, we turn around and you look at it, it's blacks repeat the same thing that was done back then. I call lynching lynching.
0: That took us in a whole different direction like that. Now I'm looking at you, Ken. Am I safe? But I want to know, in all seriousness, are we safe when we are in situations where we are the only ones representing ourselves. I'm talking about one person that's with an entire white football team. I'm talking about one woman who is with an entire sleepover of white women. I'm talking about a black man or a black young man who is in the presence of all white culture. Are we safe?
2: No, not necessarily, because often nine times out of 10, you find out that if it's an African-American there and it's about 99% of a white Americans there, nine times out of 10, that young man or that young woman is going to either come up missing or something is going to happen. So you have to get to the needle of this and find out who all was involved. And they don't want to tell, they don't want to say anything, but the writing is right there on the wall right there. First of all, your skin color and you there, and all of a sudden, now you come up missing, now you come up hung, or now you find in a dumpster, in the water. African-Americans is not too much is going to just walk off into some water, just going to go throw a rope up on a tree and be hung. That's not going to happen.
0: This is even more terrifying than before. What do families, I guess you've worked with families. These families have gotten no answers. They're being told one thing and they know something else is up. When an official ruling doesn't match what a family believes happened, where do they turn? What is the next step?
2: You know, first and foremost, through prayer. But second, is you got to stay up on top of these officials that putting these books or papers on the shelf and is gaining wings and ain't going nowhere. You just staying grounded. You got to stay on it. You got to be police and police your own to get some, closer to your family, because you got to stay on it. When they're not working on that case and they're not staying on it, I tell you one thing, a mother nourished her child coming into this world. She knows when something is foul or something is wrong or something doesn't happen, and she's going to follow her gut feeling and her lead. And I suggest that they follow that mother's lead and keep going and come together as a community and seek answers.
1: Absolutely. Yeah, you know what? That's a very powerful statement, Brother Holmes. A mother's intuition is so prominent, and it reverberates through the universe for their seed. They can sense their baby in danger and safety. However, I will also say that fathers who are attuned can also have that level of intimacy and connection through the gods in terms of vibration of their particular child. I know I have that with my kids and with people in general, with friends. I was talking with LaDonna Ray, I'm not sure, the other day or this morning about how I was looking at a trophy, for example, that the Illinois State Black Chamber of Commerce provided me like 10, 12 years ago. Mm-hmm. It's a prominent piece, and it's named after Congressman Mitch. Oh my goodness, Perry Mitchell.
0: Oh yeah,
1: Perrin Mitchell. He really wrote a lot of the affirmative action and the civil rights legislation.
0: Yeah,
1: played a major role with that. And I get a call from none other than Larry Ivory. Just blew me away.
2: Oh, wow.
1: Blew me away. I'm looking at it, and he ends up calling me. So very, very powerful. And who was a very prominent brother and has done so much for black businesses across this state. So back to the issue at hand.
0: Yeah.
1: As it relates to that tidbit. So do you find law enforcement or the community, they tend to deviate from their mother's intuition? You know what? Answer that when we come back from the break.
0: Is that okay, Andrew?
2: Sure.
0: Oh, thank you so much. All right, guys, we're going to go to traffic and weather. When we come back, more with activist Andrew Holmes. We'll be right back.
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4: This is Rufus Williams. Stop scrolling for a minute. If you missed my exclusive interview with Governor J.B. Pritzker, you need to really watch it, because this wasn't just another politician making talking points. This was a conversation about the issues that are hitting our community every single day. I pressed him on the violence that's tearing through Chicago. Where are the illegal guns really coming from? Why hasn't it stopped? And what is the state prepared to do about it? We tackled education, the state budget, the cost of living, voting rights, and I looked Governor Pritzker in the eye and asked him to make his case directly to Black Illinoisans as he seeks another 4 years. Don't let social media tell you what he said. Don't let political operatives tell you how to think. Hear the answers for yourself, then decide. That's the WVON difference. We ask the hard questions, we don't duck the tough conversations, and we trust you to make up your own mind. Watch the full interview now on Vine TV or on our YouTube channel. 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
9: Good Tuesday afternoon, Chicago. I'm Logan Page, and here is your traffic update. Dan Ryan, downtown on 95th. Stop and go traffic 27 minutes. I-57, Ryan Tie 80, 1 minute delay, 16 minutes. Bishop Ford, Ryan Tie 80, 94, slow moving traffic 22 minutes. Stevenson, DuSable, Lakeshore Drive to the Tri-State, stop and go traffic 32 minutes. Eisenhower, Wolfto Post Office, please be cautious. There is an accident reported. Eisenhower at Austin Boulevard, and please be cautious. There is a disabled vehicle on the right lane causing it to be blocked. Eisenhower at First Avenue, 35 minutes. Kennedy downtown to O'Hare, stop and go traffic 36 minutes. And Eden's Munchos Lee Cooks move sailing 16 minutes. Your weather for today, Chicago. Mostly sunny, high of 83 and a low of 69. Tomorrow, mostly sunny, high of 88 and a low of 70 in our city. It's currently 86 degrees and partly cloudy. That's your traffic and weather update now. I'm Logan Page on the Talk Chicago, WVON, 1690 AM.
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0: Welcome back. Hopefully that wasn't too long. You're listening to the afternoon show with Atiba Buchanan and LaDonna Ray. You can hit those phone lines 773-591-1690. But in for Atiba is State Rep Ken Duncan. And we have on our live line, we have our activist or an activist who has been involved in Chicago crime when it comes to parents, the community and the like, in, especially in the Black community, Mr. Andrew Holmes. And we're discussing the conversation, or we're having a conversation around what happened to Nolan Xavier Wells, basically, is what the headlines read. And the synopsis of this is he was missing. He started off missing. An 18-year-old football player was unfortunately found dead near Horn Island. He had disappeared during a 4th of July outing with his friends and was seen talking to a girl before disappearing during 4th of July trip. An intensive multi-agency search located his body offshore after several days. His family is devastated and seeking answers regarding his final hours. The community mourns the loss of a promising young athlete. He was a football player and he was with his fellow football players.
1: That's crazy.
0: It is crazy. He will never return home after having a 4th of July weekend with his family. Mr. Andrew Holmes, I know we asked a few questions to you, and it always circles back to, you can almost feel how or imagine how the parents must feel knowing that they sent their child on a trip, or he's gone on a trip and will never return home. And this keeps happening in different forms. You talked about lynching earlier, and someone put in the chat that a young girl or a black student was found hanging from a tree at a college in Mississippi. These southern states have some type of not so hidden ritual going on where our children are still being, our young men, our young adults are still being found in this manner. This is dangerous. And we often ask, where do we go from here? But that's not really the case in these situations. It looks like these types of expectations are back, in your opinion. What say you?
2: Well, I'll tell you one thing about this. Whether you have an athlete in your family, whether it's a male or a female, and they're going to be successful, but at the same time, it's dangerous because you have individuals out here. They know that you are very athletic, and some of them are jealous. Some of them are enraged. Yes. Some of them don't want you to make it to where you're going to make it to, the next pro athlete coming out of Mississippi. You know, you ain't necessarily got to be from Mississippi, but if you're going to school there or you're down there just visiting, you have to almost watch your surroundings. It's like if you got an athlete in your family and he's going through the protocols of getting to the NFL, getting to the NBA, getting to tennis, getting to swimming, you almost got to put a 24-hour security guard around your own children when they're not at your home and they somewhere down there like in Mississippi like this happened. If, and I've been saying this for the longest, if they are that gifted, you best to believe you got to stay on them. You got to call them. You got to know where they're at. Like, you got to put a security guard around them because you got some jealous, envy people out here, especially if you are an athlete and they want what you,
1: yes,
2: you got. They're going to do everything they can to try to stop you from getting where you got to go, especially if you are an athlete.
0: That, you know, already rumors are spreading on social media as often as it happens in these high profile cases. And it's filled with speculation, including claims about the background of people connected to the case. At this point, those claims have not been verified. But supposedly one of the parents or the mother of one of the friends is a judge. Now, again, that's on social media. It's speculation. But what does that even mean? It makes you nervous because now all of a sudden, when you hear that someone is a judge, that means that they're in a position to dismiss this case or minimize this case, I should say, if anyone is found guilty.
2: Yeah, who are you trying to protect?
0: Right, right. You mind if we grab a call, real quick call for you?
2: Sure.
0: All right. We got Brother Hall on the line. Brother Hall, you're live on WVON.
10: Yeah, thank you so much, LaDonna, for taking my call.
0: Of course.
10: Let me salute this brother. I've worked with him in the past, and I want to commend you, brother, for all of the stuff that you've done, all the work that you've done, and stand on the case. I would hope, Brother Andrew, that we come together like we did a few years back. Because it takes all of us. This is going to continue to happen. It's not just going to be something that happened today and won't happen anymore. We see this. It happens to our community. So I'm saying that give that some thought, brother, and see how we can reach out and do what we did in the past with all the folk who had that concern about our young people, about our concern about people, period, but particularly our young people. And I think we can get some out of this. Thanks for taking my call. Appreciate it.
0: Thank you, Brother Hall. I'm so glad you gave him his flowers. And that is definitely to be said, Mr. Andrew Holmes. You've done a lot when it comes to highlighting these high-profile cases and low-profile as well as these things continue to happen in our community. Pianchi, thank you for holding. You're on WVON.
11: You know, the gentleman is right. Skin color has nothing to do with these killings. It's evil people. Ken, you remember years ago, 40 years ago, Ken Bias, who was a prospect for the Boston Celtics, He was killed by blacks. You got the in St. Louis and the St. Louis area, East St. Louis. There was at least, I would say, six decapitations. One was found. One body found going southbound on Highway 55. You had them there along State Street in East St. Louis. You had them there on Washington Avenue, off of Delmar in St. Louis, all the way up to Kansas City, Missouri. So you have people that do those things. And it is a good idea to know your surroundings. LaDonna, when you come out of a store and you parked on a parking lot, don't walk straight to your car. Look at it and see who's around. If you got cars parked on the side of you, close to you, that's occupied, I wouldn't go over there.
0: Yeah, but we're talking about a person who was amongst friends, and I put that in air quotes, that invited and lured, okay? We're talking about people that are amongst friends that are being told one thing and end up dead. You know, I understand that watching our surroundings and things of that nature are important, definitely. But if we're amongst friends and we feel like we can relax, let our hair down, and end up not coming home, that's a little bit different. Andrew Holmes, I want to thank you for coming on the line. Do you have any closing thoughts before we go to break?
2: Well, just continue to educate your family. Continue to educate and monitor your kids, because you get up in that morning and you close that door. Goodbye, I love you. Close that door. Open and close that door when your kids and relatives come in and out. Don't let a casket be the last door you close for your loved one.
1: And Andrew,
0: we
1: always appreciate you, my
0: always
1: brother.
0: Appreciate you.
1: Jeez.
0: Thank you so much for coming on and at such short notice and under such ugly circumstances.
1: Yeah.
0: We'll be talking again soon, Mr. Andrew Holmes. Guys, we're going to go to news. Okay.
1: Thank you now.
0: We're going to go to news, traffic, and weather with the lovely Logan Page. We'll be right back.
9: Hope you're having a terrific Tuesday afternoon, Chicago. I'm Logan Page, and here's what's happening in your local and national news. Another round of admission tickets to the Obama Presidential Center go on sale tomorrow. The Obama Foundation said it expects high interest, and potential ticket holders may experience a wait while purchasing. Consumers will be able to buy up to 9 tickets that range in price from $15 to $30. The tickets will offer admission to the Obama Center in the fall through January 3rd. They are available at obama.org. In other news, President Donald Trump is in Turkey for the NATO summit, speaking alongside Turkish President Recep Tayyip Erdogan. Trump said he's been disappointed with NATO and expressed frustration with the alliance over not assisting the U.S. in the war with Iran. The summit kicked off today with the ongoing Russia-Ukraine war expected to be in sharp focus. Trump is scheduled to meet Wednesday with Ukrainian President Volodymyr Zelensky on the sidelines.

0: trends in obesity can help determine whether segments of the population may benefit the most from screening and how resources should be allocated for preventive efforts. Health experts say obesity can increase the risk of diabetes through high blood pressure, heart disease, and other health problems. Somebody stay with me. I'm tired of these spices. And Tems is earning her first number one on Billboard's mainstream R&B hip-hop airplay chart. That's thanks to her song, What You Need, which climbed from number one to one during the week of June 19th through the 25th. Tems first topped the list as a feature on Wizkid's Essence. I'm Logan Page, and that's what's happening in your news now on WVON 1690 AM.
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0: Good Tuesday afternoon, Chicago. I'm Logan Page, and here is your traffic update. Dan Ryan, downtown on 95th. Stop and go traffic 27 minutes. I-57 Ryan Taliaferro, no delays, 15 minutes. Bishop Ford Ryan Taliaferro, 94. Stop and go traffic 24 minutes. Stevenson to Sabal Lakeshore Drive to the Dry State. Stop and go traffic 33 minutes. Eisenhower Wolf to a post office. Please be cautious. There is a disabled vehicle causing the right lane to be blocked. Eisenhower First Avenue, 33 minutes. Kennedy downtown to O'Hare. Stop and go traffic 35 minutes. And Eden's Montrose Lake Cook Smooth Sailing, 15 minutes. Your weather for today, Chicago, mostly sunny, high of 83 and a low of 69. Tomorrow, mostly sunny, high of 88 and a low of 70. In our city, it's currently 86 degrees and partly cloudy. That's your traffic and weather update now. 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

0: a question for you.
1: You want to step with me off this vagina? You know how to step?
0: I know how to step a little bit.
1: Talking about.
0: You know where we can step?
1: Hold on.
0: We can step straight to the Millennium
1: Hey,
0: Park
1: Matt.
0: Summer Music Series. It's returning to the J. Pritzker Pavilion every Monday and Thursday night through August 6th. And Metro, you know what? You sent over here playing the. Let me just say what I got to say. Look, Metro is the easy way to get there. Forget circling for parking or sitting in downtown traffic. Just hop aboard Metro and enjoy the ride. Enjoy the ride. All right? 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This summer, let Metro move you to the music. See, I was moving to the music.
1: Kept that going, man. Come on.

0: you know,
1: man,
0: they'll close down our Facebook. You messing this up, right? We got a formula here. But you know, the only thing that should be packed is the lawn at the Millennium Park, and not the expressway. So take Metra, drive less, and do more. You know, normally
1: Metra's the truth. I like Metra.
0: I do too.
1: Do you take it much?
0: No, I don't. But when I do, it's definitely a need. My kids just took it because they went to go visit my mother. She's in Schaumburg. So instead of me driving 1 hour and 20.
1: Traffic in Chicago sucks.
0: Look, I put them on the train. I drive to work, yeah, and they walk to Union Station. And they take the train to her house. And then they come back on the train. So, yeah, that's Metra.
1: I was out in... So, I won some tickets on V103. And I was out...
0: How dare you mention them?
1: I was in Country Club Hills. And, man, I had a blast. I like that Country Club Hills theater. I haven't been in a while.
0: So, you took the Metra out there.
1: Took the Metra. Met some friends.
0: Love it.
1: And I had them drop me off because I didn't want them to blow my... You know, because it was a whole bunch of sisters up. There was like at least 68% black women's is,
0: and
1: they were banging.
0: I don't know what to say.
1: And Johnny Gill came all out in the stands and blew in their ear, and I got the residuals after that.
0: Wait, blue or blue? Which blue?
1: Blue, B-L-E-W.
0: Okay, so blue air in their ear.
1: Yes.
0: Okay, because I met Johnny Gill.
1: Johnny Gill's pretty cool.
0: He's a lot shorter than I expected, but
1: he was singing. And them ladies were hot after that.
0: Oh, my goodness.
1: And bothered.
0: Did he roll his tongue? Arr, you know how he does Arr, it. Yeah.
1: He had them going.
0: I love
1: and we
0: it.
1: Hung out after that, man. That's
0: all right, guys. If you're on Facebook
1: I'm not done
0: Live,
1: that story,
0: make sure
1: but okay.
0: you share the show.
1: Let me finish telling you about the story.
0: That's a long story,
1: no,
0: Ken.
1: No, real short.
0: I've read three news articles already since you
1: so
0: started.
1: So I'm out there in Country Club Hills, and two young ladies picked me up. And I told them, when I get up in here, they on their own. The other part of it is, I told my boss, I said, man, you can be my plus one. He was like, man, I'm a dude. I ain't going to be your plus one. What the hell I look like going into a spot with you at a Johnny Gill? I said, you fool. 70% of the audience is going to be women's.
0: Oh, he changed his
1: That's
0: mind.
1: A player's move.
0: Exactly.
1: I'm like, man, you don't. Yeah.
0: And you would know.
1: Duh.
0: Jesus.
1: At the same time. You don't even know what I'm talking about.
0: All right, guys, you can hit those phone lines, 773-591-1690. We're going to continue the conversation about the 18-year-old Nolan Xavier Wells, who disappeared after a July 4th trip to Horn Island, and never returned home. His body was just found yesterday. Already, rumors are swirling on social media that one of the parents of the other football players is a judge. Does that matter? The mother wants answers. You know, the whole we didn't know where he was. This happened after he spoke to a woman. There's a lot to unpack here, and we still don't have a final conclusion. We'll see what they come up with, but we really want the truth.
1: Yeah, you know, that is a dark, dark experience for the parents.
0: Yeah.
1: Can you believe that? Mm-hmm. Something like that, a promising young man, whether he was an athlete or not, in a situation where he comes up, I mean, Andrew Holmes said it best, you don't want that to be your last goodbye at that door.
0: I thought about that.
1: You know,
0: when
1: he's 18.
0: It.
1: 18 is not, that's not a young age.
0: Well, it's not an old age.
1: Of course not.
0: Yeah.
1: But it's an era where typically you have, as a young black man, mm-hmm. you tend to know, have a sense of surroundings.
0: Trajectory, yeah.
1: Of a sort of environment.
0: Oh, I see.
1: You're self-aware. Mm. You know.
0: But he thought they were friends.
1: If they were even a part of this situation, maybe they were, maybe they weren't.
0: Right, that's true. It could have been the parents. Oh my God, this is speculation. But just to talk it out, we weren't there. But let's just say, in my mind, in my sanctified imagination, if the children were actually friends, and the parents didn't want him to outpace their children, and they felt the need to eliminate him.
1: You think
0: I'm
1: it was
0: just
1: that
0: saying,
1: deep?
0: Evil runs deep.
1: Man.
0: Because it's evil in the first place. Now, the motive, it will blow your mind. And you can't be surprised, because evil, once you're in that space, nothing else matters.
1: Yes, yes.
0: You know what I mean? Let's go ahead and grab these calls. Vincent, I want to thank you for holding, and thank you for calling. You're on WVON.
2: Okay, thank you for accepting my call. I have two comments to make. One is that you're making people aware of people, that when people are coming up driving behind you very fast, not to change lanes. That was some very good advice that you gave, because it happened to me just the other day on Lakeshore Drive.
0: Really?
1: What happened? Uh-huh.
0: So the other day I was talking about teaching my son how to drive, and I told him whenever you're on the expressway, if those cars come up really, really fast, you see them in your rear view.
1: A motorcycle, you said.
0: Stay in your lane.
1: Yeah.
0: Don't move.
1: Yeah.
0: Just stay in your lane.
1: Yes.
0: Because if you change lanes to get out of their way, they may be going in the same direction.
1: Exactly.
0: So I'm glad that helped somebody. Thank you, Vincent.
1: Yeah, Vincent, you just now figured that out.
0: Don't do that.
1: No. I'm asking this sincere. Because
0: this is not something that has always happened.
2: No, Ken, it's not something that I just figured out. It's something that I was aware of, but she brought it to the attention of the audience.
1: Okay, I didn't understand.
0: Okay. There it is.
1: Yeah, I was trying to say, because my thing is, on the Dan Ryan is where I learned that. If they're gunning it, they're speeding, do not move. Stay in your lane.
0: Yeah. But some people, I've seen them get over. And I've seen swerve out of.
1: That's what caused the accident.
0: Right.
1: Trying to
0: get out of the way.
1: Right.
0: Your first thought is, let me get out of the way.
1: Right. So I didn't understand Vincent in that context.
0: Yeah, but no. All right. Thank you, Vincent.
2: Well, and the second part of my comment that I'd like to make is that I heard it on the news that someone sent their 10-year-old boy to, I guess, over the weekend to Gary, Indiana.
1: Okay.
2: And he lost his life. And, you know, I know that parent had no idea that when they sent their child over to Gary, that would be the last time that door would open or close.
1: What was the circumstance, Vince?
2: Really, I heard it on the news. The bottom line is that he went to Gary and he's dead at 10 years old.
0: Mm. Well, here it is right here. Chicago boy 10 killed in Gary shooting identified.
1: Oh, I saw that.
0: A 10-year-old Chicago boy in Gary shooting has been identified as Montana Weathers. Police said the boy and a 50-year-old man were shot early Sunday while in the 200 block of Chase Street. Investigators are asking anyone with information to come forward. This is unreal. What we know, Montana, and this is according to Fox 32, by the way, Montana Weathers of Chicago died after he was shot early Sunday in the 200 block of Chase Street in Gary, according to the Gary Police Department and Lake County Coroner's Office. That's all they know. That's all they have.
2: And you don't have to be a celebrity, Ken, to lose your life.
1: Oh, absolutely. Absolutely.
0: Well, yeah, the 18-year-old boy that was dead, he wasn't a celebrity. The woman that we were speaking of, they weren't celebrities either. Thank you so much, Vincent. And this is your first time calling our show?
1: No, Vincent's a regular.
2: I've never called you not Ken, but what's
0: Atiba?
2: Atiba, and I am so happy for Atiba that he got that kidney. I am just overjoyed.
1: Isn't that wonderful? That's amazing.
0: I'm so glad. Thank you.
2: Okay, so thanks for taking my call, guys.
0: I hope he's listening.
1: Yeah,
0: you're
1: I can't
0: welcome.
1: Wait to,
0: call
1: I wait
0: anytime.
1: To, I can't wait to him for him to get healthier and come back.
0: Oh, you don't like me already?
1: And handle. I'm like, can I do another several weeks with LaDonna Ray?
0: You know what? On that note, we're going to go to break.
1: Absolutely,
0: on time.
1: I can.
0: Yeah. We're going to go to break on time. Tommy, we see you holding. We're going to go to traffic and weather. And when we come back, we'll put a button on this conversation. And of course, you're listening to WVON 1690, the afternoon show.
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4: May we please pause for a minute of prayer. Oh dear God, creator of the entire universe, we stop what we are doing to say thank you and to let you know that we appreciate having you in our lives. Because of our belief in you, God, our understanding of your greatness and your mercy, and most importantly, our witnessing of your awesome power and unlimited ability, we know that you can empower us to accomplish that which may appear impossible. You did not let the sea stop Moses. You parted the waters. You did not allow the wall to stop Joshua. You made the wall come tumbling down. You didn't allow the giant to stop David. And you didn't even allow death to stop Jesus, who we all know is still teaching as strong as ever. So all that we ask of you today, dear God, is to please help us to never forget that for with you, our God, nothing is impossible. Hallelujah and amen.
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8: Good Tuesday afternoon, Chicago. I'm Logan Page, and here is your traffic update. Dan Ryan, downtown on 95th. Stop-and-go traffic, 25 minutes. I-57, Ryan's I-80, no delays, 15 minutes. Bishop Ford, Ryan's I-80, 94. Bumper-to-bumper traffic, 28 minutes. Stevenson, DuSable, Lakeshore Drive to the Tri-State Stop-and-Go Traffic, 34 minutes. Eisenhower, Wolfville Post Office, Stop-and-Go Traffic, 32 minutes. Kennedy, Downtown to O'Hare is at a snail speed, 35 minutes. And Eden's, Montrose Lake Cook, no delays, 15 minutes. Weather for today, Chicago, mostly sunny. High of 83, low of 69. Tomorrow, mostly sunny. High of 88 and a low of 70. It's currently 86 degrees and partly cloudy. That's your traffic and weather update now. 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

0: me try this again. 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
1: That is, I'm telling you, I said this before.
0: Yeah, what'd you say?
1: That Charleston is the it town. It's the, historically, lot of great black history there. A lot of Confederate history there. That's where the Confederate War started, right? Beautiful city. It's... You have to see it, and you gotta take the black tour.
0: Okay.
1: There's a black, there's an African American tour.
0: They are. We don't have one of those here. Like, there's a lot of black strong
1: Harold Lucas
0: history.
1: Used to call in on a regular. He said he did black tours.
0: Yeah.
1: His was, you know, it was very, very good. His was very informative as well. But there's something like when you're in vacation mode, and you're right there on that ocean.
0: Yeah.
1: And I mean, it's a beautiful place, but the gentrification there is.
0: It's coming.
1: No, it's there.
0: Oh, it's
1: so
0: already
1: New Yorkers,
0: there.
1: New Jerseyans. You know, when Democrats run you out of those blue states,
0: okay.
1: You go to red states so you can get a higher cost of living.
0: Yeah.
1: Charleston, it's the Hollywood, it's the Santa Monica on the East Coast. It's a beautiful place.
0: All right. Well, let's go ahead and grab Tommy. Tommy's been waiting patiently.
1: Tommy got some knowledge he's going to drop
0: Hey,
1: on
0: Tommy,
1: us.
0: You are on WVON live. Thank you.
2: You know, I say good afternoon to the two of you. And
1: what's good, brother Tommy?
2: That is a gas of all of this. It's how many decades all of this has been going on. How many subject matters have been told to parents, to kids, seniors. I mean, really, anybody who had enough sense to listen. They don't like you. They ain't never liked you. The 250-year anniversary has proved where they are and what they are and what they think. And it's just something wrong when this radio station is dedicated to the uplifting and the encouragement and the well-being of community codes and family values. And isn't that what it's about? I have never heard a more brilliant interview than the one Attorney Kim McGowan did with the young man who came home, told his parents for over 2 years he was getting his behind whooped until mama went up there and everybody got whooped. I mean, you can't make this kind of stuff up anymore that's going on in our community, but there is an answer. And the answer simply is to understand the reality of your life right now. If you're discouraged because you're not making no money, there's a reason for that. That's why you turn on WVON and you have some talk show hosts such as LaDonna. I mean, I absolutely adore your openness. And I wondered what would happen after Miss Perry left the air and as I closed so other people can get in. And what happened was we got two diamonds, three. Kim, you, Cleo, then Ken. And I sent a shout-out to Atiba. Man, you're talking about somebody who's truly a soldier. Never said a word. It was him who announced him and David C. And I hope David is okay out there. That announced the night that Barack Obama won.
0: Yeah.
2: This is a city of history, culture. We stand for something.
1: Yes,
2: live for something. Do something except for be stupid. Goodbye.
0: Tommy
1: thank dropping
0: you
1: it.
0: So
1: Ooh,
0: much.
1: Ouch.
0: Thank you so much. That, you know, words of encouragement just, you know.
1: In plain English.
0: In plain English. And I just really thank
1: or
0: you
1: in,
0: for that.
1: In Tommy English.
0: Yeah, for sure.
1: He ain't
0: but, you
1: no
0: know,
1: punches.
0: This radio station gives us an opportunity because we always say we want to buy black. We want black in position. We want black platforms. And then we have to participate in order to better black, You know what I'm saying? So, for instance, I said before, a few days ago, everybody wanted a black mayor. We got a black mayor. Now, everybody's crapping on, not everybody, but enough people are. And they look like you and me. And I don't know what it is about that, those words of encouragement. Like, you have to almost apply it even in your own parenting. Like, if I'm always coming home telling my kids what they did wrong, that's abuse. Okay?
1: Yeah.
0: But if I balance it with praise and help them develop those soft skills and stay and keep them focused on what the whole trajectory should be, then they'll have a clearer vision than if I beat them up all the time. Same thing happens when we have these conversations. I want to get to
1: that's the black. I just want to comment on that.
0: Yeah.
1: That's the black woman in you.
0: Mm.
1: And in so many black women who have anchored not just the black community, but America. White folk for centuries have breastfed white babies.
0: No, you meant black folks.
1: Black women have breastfed white babies
0: yeah.
1: for centuries.
0: Yeah.
1: Black women primarily fed a lot of white families mm-hmm. all throughout slavery. And so you understand. And of course, black men, black women, and children toiled the fields across America's plantation of cotton, sugar, coffee, tobacco, you name it. Al Capone had a strong, solid relationship with black moonshiners.
0: Mm-hmm.
1: And so when the white Southerners of Kentucky, Mississippi, Louisiana, Alabama, when they saw the prosperity of that moonshining, of course you get Jack Daniels, you get all of these spirits, or
0: Jim Beam,
1: yeah. all of them. And next, you know, we hear what we hear. Mm-hmm. So what would America be like, but not for the black woman and the black man?
0: Mm.
1: Culturally, spiritually, agriculturally, common sense wise, medicinally, innovatively, inventiveness.
0: I love it.
1: Ingenious.
0: I don't think we
1: laboriously.
0: We wouldn't have named it America.
1: Hey,
0: it would have been called something else.
1: And so
0: Africa 2.0.
1: I'm telling you, because you saw what they did in Roanoke, Virginia, when they tried to do it on their own without black people.
0: Oh yeah,
1: they starved.
0: Yeah, they had to come and get us. Hold on now. All right, guys, we're gonna take this break on time. Doogie, hold on. I see you holding. We're gonna get you on the other side. We didn't want to rush you. Keep those phone lines lit. 773-591-1690. We're gonna go to news, traffic, and weather, and more with you guys on the other side.
3: 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I'm Logan Page, and here are your news headlines. 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And Shakira Burner Boy's World Cup anthem, Die Day, tops billboard Excel U.S. chart. 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
5: Corpus Christi, Texas could face a water crisis after city leaders voted against applying for federal grant funding. Congressman Michael Cloud says they should apply as they would be looked at favorably.
6: We've had a number of conversations with the administration that it would be favorably looked upon.
5: The decision casts further doubt on a proposed desalination plant designed to provide a long-term drought-resistant water supply. A Chicago man is facing attempted murder charges after prosecutors say he shot two Chicago police officers on the city's south side. Black 34-year-old Malik Reitzel was also wounded in the exchange, while both officers are expected to recover. And Essence Festival's second night featured R&B royalty with standout performances from Patti LaBelle, Babyface, Brandy, and Monica. The celebration also included a voting message from Reverend Al Sharpton and a preview of a new Muhammad Ali series. Get BIN News Now on demand 24/7 on the iHeartRadio app. Here's Esther Dillard.
7: Thanks, Bree. Black Democratic leaders in Louisiana held a July 4th emergency summit at Dillard University. They wanted to send a clear message about their opposition to the Louisiana legislature's recent redrawing of the state's congressional map, which removed one black majority district. U.S. Representative Troy Carter.
8: We are not going to allow anyone, be it the president, the governor, anybody else, strip us of our rights. We will not be divided. We will not be conquered. We will not fail.
7: Carter and others at the summit said the event is the first of many they plan to hold ahead of the midterm elections. Meanwhile, a black four-star general is breaking his silence and sounding the alarm. Retired General C.Q. Brown, the former Joint Chiefs chairman fired by President Trump, says the military is being reshaped by politics, not merit. Brown pointed to the removal of experienced senior officers, calling the trend dangerous for military readiness. He didn't name Hegseth or Trump directly, but the message was clear. Brown's reputation has long been one of restraint, making his warning stand out even more. Back in 2025, Brown hinted at keeping a close eye on how the military was handled at a conference interview with the nonpartisan think tank, the Council on Foreign Relations.
9: It's not just from a military standpoint. It's, you know, economically, diplomatically, in all kinds of forms, you know, commercially, things that we got to pay attention to. Because we're in competition right now, pretty heavy competition. And I think it's important for us to pay attention to that aspect. If we go into a conflict, and, you know, when I was the Air Force chief, I wrote Accelerate, Change, or Lose War. And what you really want to do is actually, you know, our goal is not to go to war. So it's really, the goal is to deter. And so how are you doing, or how are we doing with our allies and partners, the things to not have a conflict?
7: Some of the East Coast is getting a break from the heat after the string of humid days and triple-digit temperatures. In New Jersey, late last week, officials blamed the heat for at least 29 deaths in the Garden State since Thursday. State Health Commissioner Dr. Raynard Washington says a state medical examiner will officially check the cause of death for each death this week, but says most were in central and north Jersey. And Dr. Washington says many of the homes were with no air conditioning. And finally, before Wall Street knew his name, Black America already trusted his products. Georgie Johnson, the man behind Afro Sheen and Ultra Sheen, has died at the age of 99. He built Johnson products from the ground up and made history as the first Black-owned company on the American Stock Exchange. I'm Esther Dillard, where the Black Information Network means Black news first.
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3: Happy Tuesday afternoon, Chicago. I'm Logan Page, and here is your traffic update. Dan Ryan, downtown on 95th. Stop and go traffic 26 minutes. I-57, Ryan's I-80. No delays. 14 minutes. Bishop Ford, Ryan's I-80, 94. Bumper to bumper traffic 26 minutes. Stevenson, DuSable, Lakeshore Drive to the Dry State. Stop and go traffic 35 minutes. Eisenhower, Wolf to Post Office, stop and go traffic 27 minutes. Kennedy, downtown to O'Hare, stop and go traffic 32 minutes. And Eden's, Machos Lake Cook, smooth sailing 15 minutes. Your weather for today, Chicago, mostly sunny, high of 83 and a low of 69. Tomorrow, mostly sunny, high of 88 and a low of 70. In our city, it's currently 86 degrees. And partly cloudy. That's your traffic and weather update now. 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

0: All right, all right. You're listening to The Afternoon Show. Hey, don't forget to share the show. You guys are showing out. Two people shared yesterday. I love it. I love it. I'm just joking. It was more than two. But we want to get to 202, okay? You're listening to The Afternoon Show. Atiba Buchanan is out resting. I'm excited to give you guys updates as they become available.
1: Atiba going to the disco tonight.
0: He might be, but I have a conversation that I recorded with him and I, with his permission. I was going to play it yesterday, but we got so bombarded with
1: George Johnson,
0: yes, and things like that. So, you know, it's not evergreen, but it'll come. I'll have it for
1: you. What do
0: you
1: mean
0: guys
1: when you say evergreen?
0: It means it doesn't expire. It's a topic you can talk about all the time,
1: evergreen,
0: anytime.
1: You just made that up?
0: I did not.
1: Who'd you bite it from?
0: I bite?
1: Steal.
0: Steal?
1: Abscond.
0: How about you look it up?
1: Usurp.
0: Something. You know, I have a background in marketing.
1: You have a background
0: media
1: in
0: media communications.
1: Intelligence.
0: That too.
1: But I'm talking about me.
0: I have a background in you because we've been working together
1: in you
0: all of 24 hours. Okay.
1: You got to get another PhD.
0: Man, I can't. You know, honorary.
1: So you got that from, you say it was like, I think I saw it.
0: Yeah. You want to talk about it or you want to grab the callers?
1: The calls can wait.
0: No, they cannot. Let's go ahead and grab Doogie. You're so funny.
1: Doogie Oogie.
0: Hi, Doogie. Thanks for waiting.
2: Good afternoon. I'm not going to take up all your time, but I just want to say, first off, from my last passionate call last week, yeah, I noticed a little shift in a lot of the topics. And I say that, LaDonna, you went over there and went to the jail and uplifted hearts, and that uplifted my heart, too. That really made me feel really good. I'm glad.
1: Oh, wow.
2: I'm happy that you had that experience.
0: Yeah.
2: And
0: thank you.
2: And did that for them. Ken, your weekend show, I caught the tail end of it, and I heard some good stuff about community help and everything. And
1: yes,
2: I really appreciate that. That really,
1: well, thank you.
2: That made me feel real good.
1: Appreciate that.
2: With the current situation down in that's Mississippi, right? Because it's been all over the internet. First thing, I opened up my app today. Tell me that all of these so-called friends, all these white boys, deleted all their social media.
0: Oh, yeah.
1: What?
0: Absolutely.
2: Tell me that something ain't strange by showing what you do.
0: Yeah, I just read that 2 minutes ago. Yeah, they deleted all of their social media, and so did their parents.
2: That's crazy. So, I mean, and I heard that one of them was like connected to a judge when the son
0: allegedly.
2: But I don't know. But the thing is like in this world, like just in this world in general, we got to be able to trust people. You got to be able to trust people in business, professional sports, investing, even relationships. You got to be able to have trust with people. And in today's world, you know, back in the day, you might see a meme on Instagram where there's a handshake, two people handshaking, but in the shadow, there's a light, and on the wall, one of the handshakes is a snake, right? And they used to be like snaking somebody, you know. Today, the shorties call it backdoor.
1: Yes.
2: So, you know, somebody walking down, two people walking down the street with a third person, and they backdoor them, and they run off, shoot them, kill them, and run off.
1: Oh, yes. Mm-hmm.
2: So the back door, the snake, whatever you want to call it, it's the same thing. And we got to be able to have trust in this. But you know what? I just don't know what to think. These people, I, you know, we're not supposed to incite violence. So I'm just going to leave it at that. But I'm just so sick of these lynching stories. That's all it is.
0: Yeah.
2: I'm just tired of it.
1: There are no words for this.
0: There's no words for this. And what do we, pull your mic to you. I want to hear you clearly. There's no words. And what do you do? It's like, you feel helpless. My mom, she lives in the northwest suburbs. And I'm not going to say I worry about her every day. But I told her if a civil war were to break out, she'd be a Kemosabe by herself.
1: She just needs to be locked and loaded.
0: That too. But I mean, a lot loaded, right? But that is something that is a concern, because when you're amongst people that are fixated on hating you just for the simple color of your skin, it's not even a color. It is the label that your doctor put onto your birth certificate, to be honest with you. I never said, "Oh, I want to be black. Call me black." I never said
1: black
0: that.
1: Black and beautiful.
0: Well, thank you. I'll take the beautiful. But as I got older, I was told that I'm black. And as I got older than that, I told my children they were black, and my children challenged me. They said, Mom, why are we called black when this is the color black? I had no words.
1: Yeah, you know, the again, the construct of race in America
0: only exists
1: in America. Well, it's a European construct.
0: Right,
1: construct.
0: Absolutely.
1: If you read some Dr. Henry Clark or J.A. Rogers, How Europe Underdeveloped Africa, and you see the genesis of that, this construct, this script that was created and manufactured for, again, superiority,
0: for personal
1: dominance,
0: gain. Yeah.
1: And dominance. And it's real, and then to use the Bible with all of this, I mean, it's a sad testimony, because most human beings across this globe that I've been blessed to travel the world several times, China, right above Iran and Azerbaijan, throughout Western Africa, Sub-Saharan Africa, all of West Europe, throughout America, and especially in our city and state, across the state.
0: Yeah, are we still the most segregated city in America?
1: In Chicago, yes.
0: Mm-hmm. I said city.
1: Yeah, and now there's a starker contrast with the economic strata.
0: You got that.
1: Right? Yeah. And so, but the reality is, most Americans that I've encountered are absolutely phenomenal. Even at Trump rallies, you'll meet some wonderful people there. That's just a fact.
0: You know, I went to a Trump rally when he ran the first time.
1: I went to several. Interesting dynamic.
0: And I was dressed up. I got to find that.
1: You probably
0: had
1: a red and white blue something on.
0: No, but I did feel like Schindler's List, the girl in the red coat. I had on a black coat, heels, my dress, had my hair done. I walked through there, and everyone mostly had on jeans and gym shoes. Mm-hmm. They were there to protest and fight if necessary. Mostly white, some blacks. As I walked through there, white folks felt the need to approach me. Oh, you're voting for Trump? I knew not to answer that question one way or the
1: really?
0: Other. I said, I'm not sure yet. I'm here to hear him speak.
1: Right.
0: Okay. As I walked around, I saw something. I saw something firsthand. I saw the news in the middle, in the media pit.
1: Oh, yeah.
0: And I saw the people that were protesting with their signs behind me on the side of the pit. And then on the other side and everywhere else, there were people that were Trump supporters. When a guy muffed, you know what muffing means. When a white guy muffed a black man after saying, go to work. What are you? You should be at work. And I said, you should be at work. We're all here at the same time. I said, let me not get into that. But he muffed him. And that caused a fight.
1: But what does muff mean?
0: It means to push someone in the face without punching them.
1: Got it.
0: Okay. So when he did that, the black man started fighting him.
1: Mm-hmm.
0: The news caught the black man fighting him only. And the story was
1: black
0: Trump
1: man.
0: Supporters, people were only trying to support their candidate. And those that didn't agree, you know, caused incited violence.
1: I remember
0: and
1: that
0: because
1: they were up in the
0: absolutely
1: yeah,
0: up in the bleachers.
1: Yeah, yeah.
0: So when I saw that and I was there, I know who initiated it.
1: Yeah.
0: But the news will spin it so that the messaging still gets out that black folks need to be kept under your thumb, that black folks need to be contained, that black folks still need to be policed. That wasn't the case. That man was provoked.
1: Yeah, you know what I noticed on social media, Instagram, TikTok, when black folk retaliate,
0: yeah.
1: when they're being attacked by like a white woman or a white man, and they respond.
0: Yeah, that's the problem.
1: That's when everything. Wait a minute! Oh no!
0: What?
1: If you know, there's a pattern with that.
0: Yeah.
1: So my point is this here. I mean, those incidents are going to be and they are what they are. I say most Americans are wonderful people. White Americans. Asian Americans, Black Americans, Hispanic Americans. I've been in places by myself, and just in general, there's some wonderful people here in this country.
0: There are.
1: And but here's the last thing I'll say this before you go to
0: It's break time.
1: Is it break time?
0: Yeah.
1: Well, let me wrap. Let me land this plane.
0: You're not gonna get me in trouble. I'll talk to you on the other side, guys. We're going to go to traffic and weather when we come back. More.
1: I can't even finish my point.
0: No, you can't. You took too long.
1: Jeez.
0: We'll be back.
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0: Welcome back. It's the afternoon show. How many of you are on your way home from work? Have us on in your car?
1: Yeah.
0: On, you know what I'm saying?
1: Yeah.
0: Just chilling.
1: You know, I suppose that's a good thing. Driving, they're probably stuck in Lakeshore listening to LaDonna and Katie, yeah, you know I mean,
0: yeah, I like that, you know, and all kinds of things. I tell you what, it's still WVON, 63 years and counting. The afternoon show, Atiba is at home resting. I'm saying his name is this much because
1: manifest,
0: I know he's listening.
1: Manifest, Atiba, please come back to work, man.
0: No, you don't.
1: And save me, Atiba.
0: Don't you dare. You better rest up. You better rest
1: up. He's
0: going
1: to come back bigger, stronger, and better.
0: I know, but not taller. That's my guy. Watch this. I want to go ahead and get to these callers because Marguerite's been holding for a little bit of while.
1: Marguerite is a sharp knife.
0: I know. Did you finish your thought before we went
1: I did not because you cut me off, but go ahead,
0: Marguerite.
1: Do you
0: remember your thought?
1: No. You know what?
0: Yeah, I know.
1: Atiba,
0: I figured you
1: get
0: forgot.
1: Well soon.
0: Go ahead, Marguerite. You're live on WVON.
2: Well, thank you for taking my call. Good afternoon. And I was about to hang up and call intake engineer Matt to say that's okay. I can let, you know, Brother Ken go on because I like listening to you and giving us your worldwide experiences, your version of, Charleston. You know, we, for those of us, I haven't been there yet.
1: Oh, my goodness.
2: For those of us who haven't been to the places you've been, we need to hear. And that's how, this is what the station is
1: See?
2: For to learn.
0: Yeah.
2: So I can hang up. I just want to add, before you mentioned, you know, your travels, when I first called in, our contributions are worldwide because the traffic light that Garrett Morgan invented.
1: Yes, and the gas mask he invented.
2: Mm-hmm. Thank you. They used it in World War One to save lives.
1: Yes,
2: so, therefore, we are not just America, what is that, we haven't just contributed here, it's worldwide.
0: Absolutely.
2: And I had friends that were going to camp in Italy, in the summers in Italy back in the 1970s, the early 1970s to the mid-1970s.
1: Yes.
2: And they were saying how the Italians were crazy about them.
1: Yeah.
2: We are loved.
1: Yes.
2: Not you, Cleopatra. I mean, that's in the morning.
1: LaDonna,
2: right. Queen of Sheba.
1: Queen Sheba.
2: She was desired. She was African.
1: Yeah, you know, Queen Nzinga.
2: Thank you.
1: Queen Cleopatra.
2: Inspired by the men, you know, in what we now call Europe. And all those terms are just man-made. Everything, you know, so we're just one people.
0: Mm-hmm.
2: And that's Reverend Wright taught us that it's Thomas Jefferson that came up with all those terms, mulatto, quadroon. Mm-hmm.
1: Yes, he did.
2: Well, he should know because he was making them.
1: Yes, he did. Man.
2: Okay.
1: He was in love.
2: So therefore, so we're just blessed and keep spreading the love. And yes, my condolences to all. And Brother Atiba, rest well. Ken, take your time and stay right there.
1: Man, I'm trying to get Atiba here back ASAP.
2: And LaDonna, you know, you all are a good match, too. You two. So you tag team with everybody. So thank you.
0: I appreciate
2: okay,
0: that.
2: Love you all, and I'm going to hang up and keep listening.
1: Love you all more, right. Marguerite.
0: For sure.
1: She's
0: Let's
1: cool.
0: go ahead and go to Art. Art, you've been waiting for a while, and we want to thank you for your patience.
1: Art be bringing the smoke.
0: He does. I was
1: knowledge.
0: Just thinking in my mind, where's Art?
1: Art, you know, he's waiting to come on Fridays from 3 to 6.
0: No, he doesn't have to wait. You don't have to wait. Larry, even he laughed. Hey, Art, welcome to VON. What you got for us?
3: Let me say this. I think, again, when it comes to a group of people hating a group of people, white folks hate white folks. They call
1: right.
3: them hillbillies. This is what these white folks talk about other white folks all day long, you know, where you live, you know. So white folks don't like white people. So I think that we put too much energy in thinking that white people are running around and they just have a dislike. We all have a dislike for different people, you know, depending to what extent it goes to. But, you know, you got Puerto Ricans don't like Spanish people or Mexicans or whatever. I mean, this is our mom. So for us to continue to coin that somehow this some exclusive thing for black people that people hate on black people, to me, I think is a waste of energy. And I want to add something to the conversation every time we talk about Mayor Brand Johnson.
1: Hold on. Before you go to Mayor Brand Johnson, yes, real quick, Art. Karen Hicks said, she said, wicked and evil ain't got no color.
3: There you go. So it don't matter. People be people based on where they're at. Now, when we keep talking about, there's nothing wrong with having criticism about your radio station, your contractor, or whoever you're doing business with that is black. The problem we have with our so-called leaders that sit in front is they do not respond to the people. We tell you what we want, and then you do what you want to do. So And then when you get the backlash, then it's somebody hating on you. No, it can't be that way.
1: That's it.
3: So if I'm telling WVON, I don't want to hear all day, every day, that black doom and gloom, and you keep talking about doom and gloom, then ain't black people hating on the radio station. It's black people saying, hey, we want a different trajectory. Hear what the people are saying and go in the direction of the people. And it seems that we do more of talking about racism and what we don't have, not enough about what we do have and what we can. That's why I coined the phrase, and what now? It's nice to know about your queens and kings from Africa and all that, but right now you got your black women running around half their butts hanging out. So it's beautiful to go back to what they was doing. But what about what are we doing today to make our situation, our community, and our families better? I leave with that. I end with, and what now? Focus on rebuilding the black family and the community. And there's a lack of a community code of conduct in the family value system. And people can try to get around as much as you can, but that's what it is. May God bless.
0: Thank you, Art.
1: And Art, you know what? First off, he's right. First off, Art, it is hot, and I don't have a problem with seeing them black butts hanging out. Ain't nothing wrong with them. I love black women in their regalia.
0: Let's go to Claude. Let's go to Claude. Claude, you're live on WVON.
4: All right.
1: We look forward to the summer, man. Claude,
4: I have one comment to make. We keep saying black, but if you go to Black's Legal Dictionary, black does not denote a human, a living, breathing human. It is a piece of chattel property.
1: Chattel property?
4: Yes. Look it up. Black Law
0: where
4: Dictionary.
0: Where are you looking?
1: He's looking at the Black's Law Dictionary.
0: Oh, Black's Law.
4: Yeah. The reason I cite that is because there seems to be a lot of confusion because lawyers, judges, and prosecutors speak in legalese. Judges have judicial immunity, prosecutors have absolute immunity, and police officers have qualified immunity. What do citizens have?
1: Liability. Nothing. Yep. Even elected officials at the state level, as a state rep, we couldn't be sued.
4: Right.
0: Wait a minute. You just taught me something today. You said in the Black's Law Dictionary, which it looks like I have to buy it, it says that the word black does not refer to a human at all.
4: It does not refer to a human being. Don't forget, we were classified as property.
0: Oh, yeah. Look, we can't forget that. That's why I said I never said I'm black. It was written on my birth certificate.
4: Right.
0: I don't like calling myself black. It has become a habit because it's what I've known all my life. But I am.
4: Right.
0: I'm trying to roll that back because I don't like being called black.
1: Well, Claude, what do you have to say to Art's emphasis or point he made that we sometimes overemphasize doom and gloom or black negative codes of conduct?
4: In my 73 years on this planet, I have come to realize the same thing that Dr. Henry Clark, the famed historian,
1: yes,
4: said.
1: Sir.
4: We have no permanent friends.
0: Mm-hmm.
4: I've heard prominent, educated people from academia say things like, and I called it the damnedest thing, to say that colonialism, imperialism in Africa yielded positive results. Well, tell that to the 10 million Congolese that King Leopold murdered.
0: Right.
1: Speak on that, Brother Claude. Say that. So they don't know about that. You should read the book called The Ghost of King Leopold.
4: Right. If you want to talk about a genocide,
1: Holocaust
4: in the Congo far exceeded the European Jewish Holocaust. And that was Europeans on
1: Europeans.
4: Sir.
1: Yes, sir.
0: Yep. You know what? You have more, like much more? Because we got to go to break. You want us to hold you over?
4: Hold me over.
0: All right. Please hold.
1: Please hold. Smoke.
0: Please hold.
1: We got to hold them over.
0: I said, please hold. All right? We're going to go to news, traffic, and weather with the lovely Logan Page.
1: Logan Page.
0: We'll be right back. 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
5: Thank you, LaDonna. Hope you're having a terrific Tuesday afternoon, Chicago. I'm Logan Page, and here's happening in your local and national news. A billboard situated in northwest suburban Arlington Heights that promotes Bears games will remain in place for another year. Village board members voted 8-1 last night to extend municipal sign code variations for the digital display on the Bears Arlington Park property. The decision keeps the billboard in place through June 30th, 2027. Arlington Heights trustee Bill Manganaro casts the only no vote, says the ball is in the Bears' court about where a new stadium will be. In other news, Bulls' new head coach, Tiago Splitter, wants to set the tone by doing something unorthodox. He plans to coach the team's first two NBA Summer League games in Las Vegas, starting Friday against the Memphis Grizzlies. Splitter will also coach the Bulls against the Utah Jazz on July 13th. After those matchups, he will hand off coaching duties to assistants Martin Rancic, Harry Domerkant, and Austin Dufault. Established NBA head coaches rarely coach in summer league. Bulls fans will get to see top draft picks Cabe Wilson and Daylan Swain. In other news, a new Gallup poll shows a record number of Americans are taking GLP-1 drugs for weight loss. According to the poll, 11% of Americans currently take GLP-1 medication for weight loss compared to just 3% in 2024. Polling also found that 15% of respondents said they had taken the medicine for weight loss at some point, which marks an increase of 9 percentage points. As GLP-1 usage increases, it appears the adult obesity rate has gradually dropped to 36.4%, while diabetes diagnoses are also steadying now. Researchers suggest declining obesity points to the wider accessibility of the medication, though there are likely other factors as well. That is how you pave the way. You're about to reach the glory, only one step away. All the highs and lows. And Shakira and Burna Boy's World Cup anthem.

0: It's a Fired Up Wednesday on the Cleopatra Show, and I'm pouring some pipe and hot tea for us to sip. 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
4: Good Tuesday afternoon, Chicago. I'm Logan Page, and here is your traffic update. Dan Ryan, downtown on 95th. Stop and go traffic 24 minutes. I-57, Ryan's I-80, no delays. 15 minutes. Bishop Ford, Ryan's I-80, 94, stop and go traffic. 24 minutes due to road work. Stevenson, DuSable, Lakeshore Drive to the Tri-State, stop and go traffic. 29 minutes. Eisenhower, Wolfto Post Office, stop and go traffic 28 minutes. Kennedy, downtown to O'Hare, stop and go traffic 33 minutes. And Eden's, Montrose Lake Cook, smooth sailing 16 minutes. Your weather for today, Chicago, mostly sunny, high of 83 and a low of 69. Tomorrow, mostly sunny, high of 88 and a low of 70. In our city, it's currently 86 degrees and partly cloudy. That's your traffic and weather update now. I'm Logan Page on the Talk Chicago, WVON, 1690 AM.
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0: All right. Welcome back. The afternoon show with Donna Ray, Ken Duncan. Yep, he's already dancing.
1: You should let that play.
0: You know, we can't. See, Ken, you don't understand the rules, son. We are digitally worldwide, but we only have so much time to play music before we're no longer available online. You understand what I'm saying?
1: I do not.
0: The rules are the rules. You smart guy.
1: Let's get back to Clark, because, you know, you messed the whole vibe up.
0: I'm not messing it up, because you know why? I want to do this one over. The Millennium Park Summer Music Series returns to J. Pritzker Pavilion every Monday and Thursday night through August 6th, and Metra is the easy way to get there. 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All right, let's go ahead and get back to Claude, because we did interrupt him and allow him to hang over. We don't normally hold callers over, but he was, like, you know, in the thick of it.
1: I think I've held Claude over before. He's always...
0: I have never.
1: He drops knowledge.
0: I've never held Claude over.
1: Well, I'm glad you didn't,
0: Claude, please,
1: step your game up.
0: You know,
2: are we back?
0: Please continue.
1: We are black.
2: Claude. Okay.
0: Speak for yourself.
2: All right. Ken, I have a plethora of information to email you. We are not through by a long shot. There's
1: right.
2: so much to our story, it would probably shock most people. A lot of our history has been hidden. I'll give you a real quick one here. You ever heard of the term the real McCoy?
0: Yeah.
1: Yes,

0: Of course, Elijah McCoy.
1: Yesterday, yeah.
2: Right. And I have a personal experience with that. After I left the steel industry, I wound up going to Santa Fe Railroad, then Amtrak, as a diesel machinist. And what Elijah McCoy did, he invented the automatic oiler for locomotives.
0: Yes, the lubricant.
2: Right. That meant that we didn't have to walk around with oil cans around the locomotive.
0: Right. And what do white people say when they would go to the store?
1: McCoy.
0: Hey, now, don't give me that cheap stuff. Is that the real McCoy?
2: I'll tell you something that really, really enrages me is for, I hate to even bring his name up, Reverend Jesse Lee Peterson acts like we never did anything, we never contributed. My father was a combat medic in France in the First World War. My cousins were some of the first Montford Point Marines. They didn't even want us in the Marine Corps. We fought in every battle, every war this country had. Mm. Every one of them.
0: Absolutely.
2: Distinguished ourselves. It took the president until the 1990s to recognize Reuben Rivers of the 761st Tank Battalion, the original Black Panthers. Their motto was, we come out fighting. Channel 11 in Chicago did a documentary on them in, I think, 1990. They were some of the first armored cavalry that liberated some of the death camps.
0: Mm.
1: All right. Well,
2: they went to Bastogne with Patton to rescue the 101st Airborne, the Screaming Eagles.
0: See? Now, that's a fact.
2: Yeah.
1: I like these facts.
0: I can tell you some more military history.
2: We had a family friend that was a driver in the Red Ball Express. In fact, the Red Ball Express was actually a railroad term, Red Ball and High Ball. They ran supplies to General Patton from the Normandy beachhead 24 hours a day. He was running 25 miles a day, and they had to keep up with him. And they were even going through areas that had not been secured. Germans were still shooting at them. They were hauling ammunition, food, and water.
0: And mail.
2: Right. Wow. Yeah, don't forget the 688 unit.
0: Yes, the black women.
2: The outfit that moved all that mail.
0: Yes.
1: Oh, yeah. Absolutely. Well, thank you so much for that history lesson. We need these every now and then so that we can remember who we are and never forget. Let's go ahead and grab Brother Chris. Hey, Brother Chris. Brother Chris, you're live on VOE.
3: Good afternoon, family.
0: What up, Chris?
3: Shout out to the WBN family and, rest in peace for Brother Ed Johnson, also Khadija Faircon.
0: Yes.
3: Giants, man. And it hurts my heart about that young fella.
0: Tony Brown. Mississippi. Of Tony Brown's journalism.
3: Yes, sir. Spencer Leak. I mean.
0: Man. Reverend Jesse Jackson.
3: It's rough. So,
0: man. Donna pointed out yesterday. She pointed out all the Chicagoans yesterday that we lost. Like Giant. Really big, man. Beautiful, intelligent, committed people, man.
3: With them missing, it changed the whole paradigm of Chicago and growth, and also yes. Mr. Finney with Leon. I mean, there's so many to name.
0: DJ Ron Carroll.
1: Well, we can go on on, but to what do you know? We really
3: with
1: have
3: the young
1: to.
3: Fella
1: yeah, thank you.
3: That lost his life. There must have been some type of jealousy or something, mm-hmm. and they get him alone, and something tragic happened. There goes the BS, the post-racial society, it's a bunch of bull, and the young fella goes there with his friends who happen to be, they got the complexion for protection, and he end up losing his life, and now they cutting off all their social media, and, why is that?
1: As a parent,
3: imagine how his parents feel for letting their child go with those folks.
1: Let's just say if we were to take race out of it, because I hear you callers. I hear the ones that say, well, it ain't evil is evil and people are people. And if they want you dead, they want you dead. So let's just say if we were to take race out of it, right? Then what are we looking at? Are we looking at a young man where everyone conspired to not know where he ended up and or be a part or have something to do with his killing or his death, I should say, and then go and take the liberty of erasing their social media and coming back and saying, we just don't know where he is. And him, everyone else came. Like, if that's my friend, I would frantically be looking. I don't know if they did not do that. But if, hey, where you at? Where is he? You know, call his name, yell, look nonstop. And if your parents, if those parents are involved with the trip in any way, then they would be looking too. I just, it's too many missing pieces. So this is why we go for the low-hanging fruit. The low-hanging fruit is they were all white and he was black, right? But it's not, I agree with some of you. Sometimes it's not always a black and white thing. But in this case, I'm listening to it and I'm like, what if we were to take race out of it? It's pretty LaDonna, interesting how he did not LaDonna, return can home.
3: Can I ask you a question,
1: sure,
3: LaDonna?
1: Please.
3: How come all the white children return if it's not about race?
1: Look, I grabbed the low-hanging fruit. I feel wholeheartedly that it has to do with race, along with other things. Like, because he's not one of us in color, that we don't want him to excel as high as us. Okay, so if you look at the Maryland Doctrine of Exclusion, it says that no black person or their descendants should benefit from our white or fruits of our white labor. So I know that's in Maryland, but we don't know where else it is. And there was nothing that came after it. So if someone wrote that and made it a doctrine in Maryland, it's in many places. Right. Okay.
0: Where they say that or indoctrinate them in the churches?
1: No, this was in the 1600s. Look it up. Doctrine of Exclusion Act. Absolutely.
0: I've heard
1: Maryland Doctrine of Exclusion Act. So, yeah, thank you so much, Brother Chris. And that has to do with color because it says it. Okay? Let's go ahead and grab Bernard. Hey, Bernard.
4: Good day, LaDonna and Mr. Ken Duncan. You know what? I don't know why we are so gaslit into not accepting the term black. I'm black and I'm proud, and I don't just look at black as a color. It's an essence from which all color stems from. Two just black people can make albino and dark. So I embrace black. And another thing, when we talk about, well, Mexicans hate Mexicans and white folks hate everybody. They kill everybody. They drop bombs on
0: everybody.
4: They're on a different level totally. And they hate us because we black, and some of us hate each other because we are nothing but black Caucasians. We were made in America. So that's why we always are at each other's throats. With all the negativity that we spew on each other, we never balance it out. It's more people doing positive things than negative things. I got 7 children. They doing all well. But
0: love that.
4: But if we're not all doing well, I'm not going to dump on people in my community that's less fortunate. We have degenerate people in our community, absolutely. And that holds true with all communities. But no other community dump on each other like we dump on each other. Period.
0: Well, I think
4: we hold ourselves accountable and we talk about each other like nobody else does.
0: Yeah, Bernard, I think you say that or feel that way, Bernard, because we feel each other differently.
4: I feel that way, Ken, because I have receipts to prove that.
0: I can't argue with that.
1: Right.
0: Can't argue with receipts.
1: Okay. On that note.
4: I got receipts that they drop bombs in Philadelphia. They drop bombs.
0: Oh, I'm clear.
4: The Oklahoma race massacre. We got plenty of receipts.
0: Oh, absolutely. I can tell you some stories about
4: spring. I embrace my blackness. 100%.
0: I'm on the same page with Bernard.
4: When I used to take my children, my baby girl is 24. That's my youngest child. My oldest child, he'll be 47 in November. I chant going to school, and I have to take him to school in the morning. Say it loud, I'm black and I'm proud.
1: Yeah. All right, cool. We gotta go to this break because we got a call. We have a guest on the other side, and I see the other two callers waiting. We're going to get to them. So we're going to go to traffic and weather. We'll be back.
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10: Good Tuesday afternoon, Chicago. I'm Logan Page, and here is your traffic update. Dan Ryan, downtown on 95th. Slow go, 24 minutes. I-57, Ryan's I-80, no delays, 15 minutes. Bishop Ford, Ryan's I-80, 94, stop and go traffic due to road work, 25 minutes. Stevenson, DuSable, Lakeshore Drive, to the Tri-State stop and go traffic, 29 minutes. Eisenhower, Wolfdale Post Office, slow moving traffic, 25 minutes. Kennedy, downtown to O'Hare, stop and go traffic, 31 minutes. And Eden's, Munchos Lake Cook, smooth sailing, 15 minutes. Your weather for today, Chicago, mostly sunny, high of 83 and a low of 69. Tomorrow, mostly sunny, high of 88 and a low of 70. In our city, it's currently 85 degrees and partly cloudy. That's your traffic and weather update now. I'm Logan Page on the Talk Chicago, WVON 1690.
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0: I Will Love You Forever. That's right. 63 years on WVON. And guess what? There's a lot of history behind that. And you're listening to The Afternoon Show. It's LaDonna Ray and Ken Duncan.
1: Hey, LaDonna.
2: Hi. Are we doing voices now?
1: Yeah.
2: Oh, my goodness. Well, you know, I'm a queen of voices. I do voiceovers.
3: Oh, is that right, Thea?
2: I do.
3: You do, Thea?
2: Yeah.
3: Are you from Jersey or New York?
2: I can be from anywhere. You just need to tell me where I need to be from, and that's where how I sound.
3: How about if you just go to hell?
0: Oh, my goodness. You're cussing and stuff. All right, guys. I don't want to irritate you too much. That was fun. And that was interesting. Please continue to share the show. Oh, my goodness. I tell you what. We still have Mark Carter and, and Brother Batai.
3: That's what happens when I stop drinking.
0: Let's take Mark Carter real quick. Real quick. Real quick. Please. What you got for us? You're live on WVON.
4: Yeah. You know, I just... First of all, don't call me African-American, people of color, minority, black and brown, none of that.
3: We stuff. Black, baby.
4: Man, look, I don't want to hear none of that. I don't even like y'all be calling yourself black Greek. Y'all sound crazy saying that stuff.
3: Teach us right? on King Mark.
4: So, say it again?
3: Teach us, brother.
4: So the thing is that, and then we talk so much about what white folks doing. Who cares what they're doing? Let's talk segregation and build up our own communities in this segregated city. This is not an integrated city right here. This city believes in segregation, hate. They teach their people hate, and we started teaching our people to love our enemies.
0: I know that's right.
4: We're not doing that with our children.
0: Well, thank
4: you. Not going to do that with our children. Our parents did that, and it didn't work for them.
0: Yep.
4: So it can't work for us.
0: All right. Thanks, Mark.
4: This is about segregation and taking care of our own selves.
0: All right. Thanks, Mark. I'm sorry. I got to cut it short. Brother Patai, real quick. What you got, real quick?
5: Yeah. Good comments. Brother Bernard spoke the truth. And, you know, in the Nation of Islam, it's a question to say, who is the original man? The answer is, the original man is the Asiatic black man, the maker, the owner, the cream of the planet Earth, God of the universe. And the Honorable Elijah Muhammad and Minister Farrakhan taught us that the original man called the whole planet Asia at one point.
3: Yes.
5: It has nothing to do with China or being in the Near East or nothing like that. So that's why we call ourselves Asiatic. And like the brother said, black is the essence from which all colors evolve from. You cannot get the dominant from the recessive, but you can get the recessive from the dominant. And light comes out of darkness. It's not vice versa. So don't you ever, I hate that you say you don't like to say the word black, LaDonna, because you are dark and lovely. You are a black woman. So you know what I'm saying? I just want to say that. And one more thing, if I could say what Brother Mark said about the divine, you know, the Greek stuff, man, the original divine nine is the god of Tom, Shu, Tefnut, Jeb, Nut, Osiris, Isis, Set, and Memphis. It's five black gods and four female gods. That's why in the Greeks that y'all follow, you got five male fraternities and four female fraternities. And that's the truth, man, right there. We need to accept our own and be ourselves. Thanks
0: right.
5: for taking my call.
0: Thank you, Brother Patai.
3: All right, hotel.
0: I love to get them riled up, okay? All right, guys. The Taste of Chicago starts, what is it, Wednesday?
3: Tomorrow.
0: Are you going? Are you? You don't know?
3: Yes,
0: you
3: sure.
0: can't say yes?
3: Sure.
0: Yes, no? When was the last time you went? You're a talk show host. We have to have a conversation. You can't give
3: the
0: me
3: the last time I I'm giving you eye contact.
0: Yeah.
3: It's been a long time.
0: Oh gosh. You know what?
3: Since
0: I
3: met you.
0: Then you can't even have this conversation with me.
3: It's been a while.
0: I tell you what, the 46th annual Taste of Chicago runs from Wednesday, July 8th. To Sunday, July 12th, 2026, of course, at Grant Park in downtown Chicago. And the admission is still absolutely free, guys. And the festival is open daily from 11 a.m. to 9 p.m. But joining us on the live line is Taylor Mason with Taylor Mason Restaurant. You know what? They didn't give me the restaurant name. I apologize. Taylor, what's the name of your restaurant?
1: We are Taylor's Tacos.
0: Look, Hello, how's it going? Help us out.
1: You did your best. I appreciate it.
0: Okay, let me do that again. And joining us on the live line is Taylor Mason with Taylor's Tacos. And it's Taco Tuesday. How coincidental.
3: All right. What a coincidence.
1: Absolutely. Every day is Taco Tuesday at Taylor's Tacos, and we love it.
0: I love us. Love it. Tell us about Taylor's Tacos. What is the ambiance like? And then the food.
1: We're a catering company that specializes in authentic street style tacos with a whole lot of Chicago soul. I went to school in LA and came back to Chicago. So from the West Coast to the West Side, we are giving you the best flavor through interaction, connection, and quality ingredients every single time.
0: Mm. You know, I have a love for anything lime and cilantro related.
1: You're in the right place.
0: Yeah. Is that something new? Is that a new phenomenon? Because I've noticed that it's been kind of popping up everywhere.
1: Yeah, well, maybe it's the Chicagoans, but the true street tacos, you know, they come with the cilantro, the lime, and definitely the onion. You know, that's why our tacos, we definitely fuse it. We add our secret salsa, a little cheese, and our secret salsa definitely has a sour cream for our good people because, you know, we can't go far without some sour cream sometimes. So we make it really delicious. We have our savory steak, our sexy crispy shrimp, award winning, by the way. We have our extra juicy chicken and our sweet popping potato. So we got something for everybody.
3: Wow, she said sweet juicy chicken.
0: You know, back in the day, I remember when somebody told me about fish tacos, and I was like, what? And that was back, so long ago. But now it has hit Chicago.
3: it's all about, tell us about you have fish tacos?
1: We absolutely do. We won't have them at the taste, but we do have a soul battered fish that is so delicious. And you can get it from us every Taco Tuesday from our production kitchen.
3: Okay.
0: So what booth? Do you know your booth? No, of course you do. Your booth number, where can we find you?
1: You can find us right off of Columbus and Balboa. We start, like you said, we're there from 11 to 9. We have our taste portions for $5. If you're feeling extra hungry, you can do 3 for the 15. But there are, let's see, like over 50 restaurants that are going to be there.
3: Oh, wow.
1: I'm hungry. I'm ready to get after it.
3: It's back like, you see, you better.
0: Back in the day.
3: What's that song? Take me through there. Take me through there.
0: I don't know that song. Yeah, I don't know it.
1: Yeah, but now you don't need tickets. Just bring your body and your credit card, and you can swipe directly at the booths now. You don't have to go to Dominic's anymore and get that strip.
3: I remember that.
1: You come right on in and order with us.
0: All right. Well, Taylor Tacos, thank you so much. Is it Taylor's or Taylor?
1: Taylor's with an S. These are my tacos.
0: That's what
1: Taylor's.
0: I want to say.
3: This is straight from you.
0: Hey, look, I want to make sure.
3: I want to come just to taste me some Taylor's.
0: Yeah. You know what?
1: You can't. Delicious. You're in for a treat. I can't wait to see you guys. So thank you so much for having me, and I look forward to seeing everybody tomorrow.
0: That's right.
3: All right.
0: Taylor's Tacos.
3: All right.
0: Can I get some tonight? One. I need to taste them tonight. It's Tuesday.
1: It's closed. Taco Tuesday, 11 to 3.
3: Dang.
1: So we'll see you next week, or we'll see you tomorrow.
0: All right, for sure.
3: All right.
1: Have a great one, you guys. Thank you so much.
0: You're welcome. All right, guys. Make sure you head out to the Taste of Chicago. I know this has been a pastime of ours. We've always gone to the Taste of Chicago, and then they moved it around.
3: Yeah, we were kind of confused.
0: But at least go out and support people like Taylor's Tacos.
3: I want to check her out.
0: I got to get the list of other businesses that are going to be out there, or should I say other restaurants that are out there. Yeah, that's great.
3: Hopefully she's next to a margarita stand.
0: Just bring your own. No, I guess you can't. I can't give you that information, that type of advice. All right, never mind. I tell you what, we're going to get out of here, and tomorrow we have quite the lineup. I don't have it in front of me because it's not confirmed yet, but it's looking kind of nice. We might have a little luster. Okay, a little luster product going on.
3: That's
0: going
3: to be cool.
0: Yeah, I can't wait. And I think we'll talk about the African-American versus Black conversation. If you all will let us. Let's just see what people say. That's just an open conversation. And continue to share the show. That's it. It is the afternoon show with Atiba Buchanan. Yes, I said his name, but Ken Duncan is here filling in with the LaDonna Ray. You asked where I got my honorary doctorate. Oil and Authority Leadership Academy. Yeah, go look it up. All right, we'll be back tomorrow. Let's take to news, traffic, and weather with the lovely Logan Page.
6: Hello. Happy Tuesday evening, Chicago. I'm Logan Page, and here are your news headlines. Proposal to rename Northerly Island for Pope Leo XIV faces pushback. U.S. strikes Iran after attacks in Strait of Hormuz. Evacuations ordered after Midtown building shows signs of instability. And Lil Wayne explains absence from main show after being late to another concert in New Hampshire. National news from the Black Information Network is up next on Chicago's only urban talk radio station, 1690 AM WVON, Berwyn, Chicago.
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8: Corpus Christi, Texas could face a water crisis after city leaders voted against applying for federal grant funding. Congressman Michael Cloud says they should apply as they would be looked at favorably.
9: We've had a number of conversations with the administration that it would be favorably looked upon.
8: The decision casts further doubt on a proposed desalination plant designed to provide a long-term drought-resistant water supply. A Chicago man is facing attempted murder charges after prosecutors say he shot two Chicago police officers on the city's south side. Black 34-year-old Malik Wrightsell was also wounded in the exchange, while both officers are expected to recover. An Essence Festival second night featured R&B royalty with standout performances from Patti LaBelle, Babyface, Brandy, and Monica. The celebration also included a voting message from Reverend Al Sharpton and a preview of a new Muhammad Ali series. Get BIN News Now on demand 24/7 on the iHeartRadio app. Here's Esther Dillard.
10: Thanks, Bree. Black Democratic leaders in Louisiana held a July 4th emergency summit at Dillard University. They wanted to send a clear message about their opposition to the Louisiana legislature's recent redrawing of the state's congressional map, which removed one black majority district. U.S. Representative Troy Carter.
11: We are not going to allow anyone, be it the president, the governor, anybody else, strip us of our rights. We will not be divided. We will not be conquered. We will not fail.
10: Carter and others at the summit said the event is the first of many they plan to hold ahead of the midterm elections. Meanwhile, a black four-star general is breaking his silence and sounding the alarm. Retired General C.Q. Brown, the former Joint Chiefs chairman, fired by President Trump, says the military is being reshaped by politics, not merit. Brown pointed to the removal of experienced senior officers, calling the trend dangerous for military readiness. He didn't name Hegseth or Trump directly, but the message was clear. Brown's reputation has long been one of restraint, making his warning stand out even more. Back in 2025, Brown hinted at keeping a close eye on how the military was handled at a conference interview with the nonpartisan think tank, the Council on Foreign Relations.
12: It's not just from a military standpoint. It's, you know, economically, diplomatically, and all kinds of forms, you know, commercially, things that we got to pay attention to because we're in competition right now. Pretty heavy competition. And I think it's important for us to pay attention to that aspect. If we go into a conflict, and, you know, when I was the Air Force chief, I wrote Accelerate, Change, or Lose War. And what you really want to do is actually, you know, our goal is not to go to war. So it's really, the goal is to deter. And so how are you doing, or how are we doing with our allies and partners, the things to not have a conflict?
10: Some of the East Coast is getting a break from the heat after the string of humid days and triple-digit temperatures. In New Jersey, late last week, officials blamed the heat for at least 29 deaths in the Garden State since Thursday. State Health Commissioner Dr. Raynard Washington says a state medical examiner will officially check the cause of death for each death this week, but says most were in central and north Jersey. And Dr. Washington says many of the homes were with no air conditioning. And finally, before Wall Street knew his name, Black America already trusted his products. Georgie Johnson, the man behind Afro Sheen and Ultra Sheen, has died at the age of 99. He built Johnson products from the ground up and made history as the first Black-owned company on the American Stock Exchange. I'm Esther Dillard, where the Black Information Network means Black news first.
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0: 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Another great show on tap for you today. In our second hour, Lisa Graves, co-founder of the judicial advocacy organization Court Accountability and co-host of the very popular podcast Legal AF, shares her insights about the transformative Supreme Court term just ended. I'm just glad it's over. In our third hour, how the Democrats screwed Bernie. That's the title of the new book from Tad Devine, chief campaign strategist for Bernie Sanders' presidential race back in 2016. How the Democrats screwed Bernie. So many questions for Tad Devine, especially today, about Bernie, including whether Bernie just screwed us by endorsing and insisting that Graham Plattner be the Democratic Senate nominee in Maine to challenge Republican Susan Collins this fall. Did you see the meltdown in Plattner's campaign yesterday? Now he stepped back from the campaign and is, quote, taking time to reflect on the best path forward, close quote, with regard to his candidacy. I got two words for you. Eric Swalwell. Some of us said months ago that Mr. Plattner was not the answer to the prayer, but Bernie and others persisted. Should be an interesting third hour today with a Bernie defender. All that said, in this first hour, let's talk politics and more with Danielle Moody, CEO and founder of Damn Media Strategies and host of The Danielle Moody Show on YouTube. Before I get Danielle on the line, well, she's already on the line, before I bring her live to you, I think I want to play two clips here, Miles. I'm going to start with clip number three. This is Bernie Sanders a few days ago before the Plattner meltdown. It needs no explanation, but just listen to how Bernie is big upping all of these progressives, these socialists, including one Graham Plattner. Take a listen.
1: When I look at Mayotte's victory, when I look at the election results in New York City that made Zoran Mamdani the mayor of that city, when I look at recent primary victories in New Jersey, Montana, Ohio, Pennsylvania, California, rural areas, urban areas, when I look at Abdul El-Sayed's lead in the polls in Michigan, when I look at Graham Plattner running a fantastic grassroots campaign and defeating a sitting Democratic governor in Maine for the Democratic nomination there, when I look at Peggy Flanagan's dynamic and aggressive campaign in Minnesota, when I look at the huge turnouts for our Fight Oligarchy rallies and No King events, I mean, millions of people all over the country coming out to these events. When I look at a billionaire's tax qualifying for the ballot in California, which is no easy task. When I look at worker organizing campaigns sprouting up and succeeding across the country. When I look at public support for trade unions at an all-time high, I believe that it may just be possible that this country is on the verge of the political revolution we have fought for such a long time.
0: And then, after that shout out from Bernie Sanders a couple of days ago, here's Graham Plattner's message yesterday.
2: I wanted to directly address the troubling, serious, and false allegations against me. Any accusation of non-consensual behavior is categorically false. Over the last 10 months, I have been deeply humbled by the faith Mainers have put in me. You have welcomed me into your homes, into your places of work, into your restaurants, into your houses of worship. You have shown that a different kind of politics, one that puts the interests of people over corporations, is not just possible, but is inevitable. This movement we have built, the largest volunteer base in the history of Maine politics. The hundreds of thousands of grassroots donors and the supporters across the ideological spectrum, we were united in a love of Maine, a belief that our politics must change, and a focus on defeating Susan Collins. So, regardless of the inaccuracy of the reporting, but mindful of the political reality it will inflict, we are taking the time to reflect on the best path forward for the state that I love, the people that I love, the movement I belong to, and the goal of defeating Susan Collins. Those were the goals when we launched this campaign, and they remain my goals today.
0: I ain't going. He's gone. You can step back all you want to consider the best path forward. He's gone. The Democratic Party establishment is jumping up and down. This is exactly what they wanted and what they needed to push back on Bernie and all these Democratic socialists, this uprising. They got one in Maine. But here's the point. Everybody said, not everybody, many of us said all along for a variety of reasons. I don't wish anybody ill will. Nobody. But we said for so long that Graham Plattner, again, is not the answer to the prayer, which raises the question, what happens when Democrats decide they want to win, sorry, Brother Malcolm, by any means necessary, never mind the advice that all of us gave them for months, this is not the best choice. They push Janet Mills aside, they get Graham Plattner, and now you get this. Finally, very quickly here, I don't know what Mr. Plattner's future is, but he's got a future in radio if he wants one. That voice is amazing. I mean, my Lord. He has the voice for radio. I'll leave that alone for now. Not on this station, but some station somewhere. 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
9: Good Tuesday evening, Chicago. I'm Logan Page, and here is your traffic update. Dan Ryan, downtown on 95th. Slow go, 24 minutes. I-57, Ryan Tie 80, 1 minute delay, 16 minutes. Bishop Ford, Ryan Tie 80, 94. There is stop and go traffic due to road work. And please be cautious, there is an accident on the left shoulder, Bishop Ford at 115th Street. 16 minutes. Stevenson to Sabal Lakeshore Drive to the Dry State stopping go traffic 21 minutes. Eisenhower Wolf to Post Office, slow go 22 minutes. Kennedy downtown to O'Hare stopping go traffic 29 minutes. And Eden's Montrose Lake Cook smooth sailing 15 minutes. Your weather for today, Chicago, mostly sunny, high of 83 and a low of 69. Tomorrow, mostly sunny, high of 88 and a low of 70. It's currently 84 degrees and partly cloudy. That's your traffic and weather update now. 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

0: Riley right now.
1: All right, I've got more, but let's get started with this with Danielle Moody. Danielle, good to have you back. For starters, how are you?
2: I am good. Good to be back.
1: It's good to hear your voice. I don't know where you are on this. I want to hear it, and I want to spend the rest of the hour talking about this and, if, again, maybe one or two other things. But this, of course, is the story of the day. I repeat again, this is not it's not my way to wish anybody ill will. I want the best for everybody. But there's something about ignoring the advice that you're giving in advance. When somebody has a racist past or a past of making racist comments, and there are all kinds of other issues being raised on the on the sexual front, if I can put it that way, and you just turn a blind eye and you keep leaning in. That recording of Bernie was literally a few days ago. So with all these stories still developing, Bernie kept leaning in. Others kept leaning in. That is not to take away or to make any comparison to the other progressive victories that have been won around this country. Bernie ran the list. I ain't got to run it again. That stuff is legitimate. Something is happening on the left. Something is happening inside the Democratic Party. And speaking of inside that party, James Carville and Jamie mm-hmm. Harrison. You saw Donna Brazile was the first one out yesterday because she understood that racist past that Graham Platner had. She said he's got to go. So now the establishment is euphoric about this opportunity to push back on these insurrectionists, if you will, who are trying to take over their party. I'm done. It's all yours.
2: You know, here's my take, Tavis, which is one, Platner was a flawed candidate, right? Like, there were too many things that people were being forced to look away from in order to push him through. And I think that this is something that has come up with Bernie Sanders before, and I'm going to speak about like the race piece, mm-hmm. which is that Bernie's economic lens and his class lens is bar none. That's it's right. critical. That's it's right. thoughtful.
1: That's right.
2: But when it comes to race, and now when it comes to allegations of sexual assault and sexual violence, there seems to be no lens and no critique there. He's like, no, we just got to push forward with this candidate. Oh, he'll be a good, you know, he'll be a good candidate. And I got to say, I'm not looking for perfection, but when you're coming out and having to continue to volley against all of these reportings that are coming out, you become a problem. Now we're not focused on your progressivism. We're focused on you as a problem and you having to combat those issues as opposed to dealing with what you should be dealing with, which is combating against fascism, authoritarianism, etc. So I think that for me, that's the issue with Bernie. As it comes to the Democratic establishment, the Democratic establishment is on its last leg, if you ask me. Mm-hmm. And it is because they are way too wedded to the status quo. They're way too wedded to corporate money. They are way too wedded to the billionaire class that funds their own PACs and that laces their pockets than they are to regular working class Americans. And that goes through every race and ethnicity. The Democratic Party, the establishment, has been just absolutely and completely out of touch. And so their desire to want to bring down their own is something that I find so unique to the Democratic Party, because you don't see it with the Republicans. Even as crazy and wild and white nationalists as they are, they don't try and bring down their own. But in the Democratic establishment, you come out as a progressive, and that's when they bring out their pitchforks, and it's what people are seeing, and they don't, and they've had enough.
1: Mm-hmm. You said a lot there. I've not had enough of you yet. You said a lot there that I want to give you a chance. I want to give you a chance to unpack. Let me start with the point you made that is so powerful and resonates with me. I'll raise this with Tad Devine. I'm not sure Tad Devine wants to be on this show today. He was already booked in advance, but we're going to get to Tad Devine in his defense of Bernie Sanders. His book is called How the Democrats Screwed Bernie. In case you've just tuned in, I raised the flip side of that question. Has Bernie screwed us right about now? We'll talk about that again with Tad Devine in our third hour. But to your other point about Bernie, and I've discussed this before on this program, Cornel West is my dear friend and brother. Everybody knows that. He's a regular contributor to this program every Monday and Thursday. He was here just yesterday. He'll be back again a couple of days from now. And I'm sure he'll have his own say about this when we get to Thursday, Lord willing. But here's the point. Bernie Sanders, when he ran for president the first time, had Cornel West crisscross the country with him. Now, if Cornel West can't help you tap into a black community, if he can't give you some bona fides, if he can't introduce you, if he can't surrogate for you in the black community, you in trouble. And that's not to suggest that Cornel West is all things to all people. He is not. The point is that if you're traveling the country and you got Cornel West locking arms with you, and you still, with your economic agenda that is in the best interest, frankly, as you laid out brilliantly and eloquently, his economic agenda is hard to argue with. There was nobody on the campaign trail back in 2016. If you look at Bernie's agenda, he was, in fact, on paper, his platform was the best for black people. I still stand by that. And yet he could not get any traction with black people. It is in part because Bernie has a blind spot when it comes to race. And he's not the only progressive that does that. Dr. West was here a couple weeks ago. We talked about this with regard to Zoran Mondami. Mondami is a cool brother. Everybody loves him. You know, had a little hip hop in his past. Got a significant slice of the black vote when he ran. But he keeps running this narrative about the immigrants. The immigrant narrative in New York, the immigrant narrative in this nation, and he bypasses black people. And Dr. West, in his own brilliance, has challenged Mondami, stop doing that. You can't talk about America as an immigrant nation and bypass the grand contributions of black folk who built this thing. But Mondami has a blind spot when it comes to that particular issue and the way he frames his view of New York City and his view of America. There are other progressives I could talk about in this regard, but Bernie is chief among them. I call these people Bernie's babies. But Bernie Sanders has a blind spot on race. I've raised this issue before about why Bernie hasn't been more vocal on the gutting of the Voting Rights Act. If Bernie had been as vocal on that as he's been on Graham Platner, then I'd have a different conversation to have. We'd be having a different conversation right now. But Bernie's been relatively silent. AOC has been out there, but not Bernie Sanders. I'm done talking. My question is, why do you think that Bernie and other progressives have a blind spot on race?
2: Yeah, it has been, Tavis, I am aligned with you so deeply here because it had been my biggest critique of him since he was running for president, you know, when he ran back, against Hillary back when, like that you can, if you are having these economic conversations, which are critical, right? The things that he says about billionaires needing to be taxed, the things that he says about the betrayal of the working class, all of those things are important. But if you do not use a race lens on how those policies have impacted black people specifically, right? Then you're missing the whole point and you're missing an opportunity to bring those people in to an economic conversation that they've always been at the forefront of. I mean, I don't have to tell you or your listeners about when Martin Luther King was talking, he was talking about jobs and economic freedom as well as racism, right? Like these things are intricately linked. And so I don't understand why, because and it's also my critique of democratic socialists writ large. Democratic socialism as an ideological concept, agree with. But if you're not going to put a racial lens on top of that and talk about how economic policies have been purposefully created to keep black people impoverished, to keep black people in struggle, how it connects to the racial wealth gap that we've watched get wider and wider with each generation. Like if you're not going to discuss that, then what you're talking about in terms of economic upcomings doesn't matter to us. And that's the thing that they feel it. I feel like Bernie thinks that if I bring race into it, then the larger economic conversation will get lost and will get cumbersome. So he decides to just move as if it doesn't exist. And I'm like, but you're talking about this bigger issue without mentioning the elephant in the room.
1: Yeah.
2: And I think at this point, after how, I mean, we're talking about now over 20 years that this man has tried to run for president multiple times and now has become the force behind a younger generation. I don't want them to make the same mistakes that I believe cost Bernie Sanders his opportunity to be president. Yeah. Because I think that, again, it was a major misstep. And because he is like considered the elder inside of these Democratic Socialist circles, I don't want these people to make the same mistake that he did.
1: Well, that's the irony. The irony is that while Bernie has had a blind spot on race, these Bernie's babies are people of color. That's the irony, right?
2: That
1: the folk who are winning Mondami across the board happen to be people of color. So here's the point. This is a layup. This is not a Steph Curry three-pointer. There is no degree of difficulty on this shot. It seems to me that if your economic agenda aligns, to use Danielle's word, with black people and their struggles as brilliantly as it does, it's a layup, y'all. You got to do better with black voters. You got to do better by black people. Your messaging is missing something. Black people, as I often remind this audience, Danielle, you know this as well as I do, black people still lag far behind in every single leading economic indicator category. In every category, we lag far behind. So Bernie's message and the message of affordability and the message of freezing rents, all of that, and free transportation, all of that message mirrors so beautifully with the struggles, with the plight of black people, and why it is they can't make that connection, I don't get. As I said, this ain't a Steph Curry three-pointer. It's a layup, but they won't take the shot, Danielle.
2: Yeah, and I do, you know, again, I don't understand it, and I don't know if, Tavis, if it is a fear to engage in the conversation or if it's just like a complete and total negation that it exists, because that's kind of where, because if there's a fear to lean into the conversation, I feel like there is work that can and should be done in that area. But if there's just a negating that race plays a part in how our economic policies are made, then I don't know where to meet you there. And I think that that's why there is some hesitancy when it comes to, again, the larger ideology of democratic socialism with some black folks, because it's just like, well, where are you meeting me here? I think that for me, right, I live in New York City. I'm in Mamdani's New York City. I voted for Mamdani. I think that Mamdani comes at things from his own lens, which is a lens of being an immigrant, right? And so that's what he lifts up. And I think that for him, particularly at a time when we have ICE agents that are roaming the streets where they're harassing, harming, and killing people, I think that he is coming at the immigrant position from that really hard line place because of what, of how that community is being targeted right now. And I think that he is making a slow pivot on where he can have more, a sharper focus on what black people in New York City specifically are dealing with.
1: But as mayor of New York City, it can't be either or. It's got to be both
2: hands. Right,
1: I'll give you both hands, Zoran, but it can't be either or. And that ain't how black folks show up. We show up by kicking down the door so that everybody else could come through. So we don't leave everybody else out of our narrative, but we get left too often out of their narrative. Don't get me started on that. The only slack I can cut Bernie, and I've said this before, is that maybe Bernie's problem is Bernie ain't had no black friends. I mean, in Vermont, ain't a whole lot of Negroes in Vermont, so maybe Bernie's problem is he just ain't been around enough black people. That's the only slack I can cut Bernie, but I'm being somewhat facetious. You take my point. When we come forward, I want to go to this other point that Danielle Moody made about the Democratic Party being on its last leg because it is too wed to the billionaire class. I've got some questions I want to push Danielle on that point. You're listening to Danielle Moody on Tavis Smiley.
0: Why does Tavis say, when we come forward?
3: Because he's not going back.
0: And you don't have to go back either. Forward ever, backward never. More of Tavis Smiley when we come forward. Forward, forward.
4: Hope you're having a terrific Tuesday evening, Chicago. I'm Logan Bage, and here's happening in your local and national news. A proposal to rename Northerly Island after Chicago-born Pope Leo XIV is facing opposition from city officials. Alderman Ray Lopez introduced the idea of renaming the lakefront site Pope Leo XIV Northerly Island to honor the first American pope. but several aldermen raised concerns about the plan. The proposal was put on hold after officials questioned the process and pointed to Chicago Park District rules regarding naming parks after living people and religious figures. Supporters say the tribute would recognize Pope Leo XIV's historic achievement and strengthen Chicago's connection to one of its most notable natives. In other news, the U.S. has struck Iran after several cargo ships in the Strait of Hormuz were hit by Iranian missiles. U.S. Central Command says the U.S. strikes are in response to Iranian attacks on three commercial vessels that were transiting the strait. CENTCOM says Iran violated the ceasefire by hitting the commercial vessels. CENTCOM is not saying where the strikes are happening, but are reports of explosions in multiple Iranian cities on the coast of the strait. In other news, several buildings in New York City have been evacuated as authorities respond to an unstable high-rise building in Midtown Manhattan. The FDNY and NYPD were called after bricks fell from the building, which is currently under construction. Construction workers reported cracks in two structural support beams on the 21st floor, along with reports that several floors were sagging. The nearly 40-story building, formerly the headquarters of Pfizer, is being converted into a 1,500-unit rental complex. And the Department of Buildings says an active construction permit remains in place.

0: And Lil Wayne is explaining his absence from his show in Bangor, Maine on June 30th. During a live stream over the weekend, the rapper decided to respond to upset fans and said the show was ultimately canceled due to health issues. He said he's been dealing with epilepsy issues and that he continues to struggle with seizures. Although the rapper never made an appearance on stage, fans did get to see 2 Chainz perform as the opening act. I'm Logan Page, and that's what's happening in your news now on WVON 1690 AM.
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4: Good Tuesday evening, Chicago. I'm Logan Page, and here is your traffic update. Dan Ryan, downtown on 95th Slogo, 19 minutes. I-57, Ryan Tayeti, 1 minute delay, 16 minutes. Bishop Ford, Ryan Tayeti, 94. Please be cautious, there is an accident on the left shoulder. Bishop Ford at 115th Street, 16 minutes. Stevenson, DuSable, Lakeshore Drive to the Dry State, stop and go traffic, 21 minutes. Eisenhower, Wolfville Post Office, Slogo, 19 minutes. Kennedy, downtown to O'Hare, stop and go traffic, 28 minutes. And Edens, Muncho, Slate, Cook, Smooth Sailing, 14 minutes. Your weather for today, Chicago, mostly sunny, high of 83 and a low of 69. Tomorrow, mostly sunny, high of 88 and a low of 70. In our city, it's currently 84 degrees and partly cloudy. That's your traffic and weather update now. 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
6: Tavis Smiley and Daniel Moody, who's a CEO and founder of Damn Media Strategies and host of the Daniel Moody Show on YouTube. Looking at a number of comments, Danielle, as you and I are engaged in this discourse. Here's one that I don't think is necessarily tongue-in-cheek, maybe. But the listener says, come on, Tavis. What happens when even the most liberal white person aligns with black folk? How many governor candidates unapologetically support reparations? I take the point. Do you, Danielle?
7: I do. I do. Look, I think that, you know, we always have to take in the black community people who do not really see us, do not take our issues to heart, and say, well, you know, they're better than X, right? And it's always having to kind of swallow a lot of bad to get a little bit of good. So I hear that. I hear that point, and I think that we've come to a place right now inside of this Democratic establishment, inside of this quote unquote big tent, where we need to be demanding better and more, or deciding that it's time for us to walk away.
6: Yep.
7: I am somebody, you know me, goes on television as a, you know, has gone on as a Democratic strategist, has worked with Democratic candidates, et cetera. But at some state, at some place, like, we can't just say, well, the alternative is what? The Republican Party that is clearly the neo-clan, right? Like, that, well, we got to stick with what we have. No, we have to start demanding better.
6: Yep. To the listener who raised that question, I'll read it once again. What happens when even the most liberal white person aligns with black folk? How many governor candidates unapologetically support reparations? Like Danielle, I take the point. And yet the flip side of that argument of what happens when you align with us is that the Democratic Party doesn't exist without us. That's the point that Danielle is making. We need to demand more. So I hear the point that maybe we shouldn't expect that they're going to be, you know, locking arms with us. And yet, again, when you think about it, the party just doesn't.

0: exist without its most loyal base, which happens to be Democrats. So I kind of see it from both sides. Let me circle back to the issue I raised earlier that I said I wanted to get to with you now, Danielle. Actually, you raised the issue. I want to interrogate it. This notion of the Democratic Party being on its last leg, in part because they are too tied in with the billionaire class. I believe, not unlike Danielle, that Washington is bought and bossed by big money and big business. No question about that. But if you, and there's no naivete in asking this question, I just want to give Danielle some canvas to paint here since she raised this issue. if you argue, and I think you argue correctly, that the Democratic Party at its best, the Democratic Party is about advancing the best interest of the working class. But if, in fact, they are the working class and not the billionaire class, where is this money coming from to fund your efforts? It takes money to do this work. And so we can critique the Democratic Party for being too close to the billionaire class. I get it. I'm just playing devil's advocate here. But if you're representing the working class, where's your money coming from?
1: Yeah, here's my feeling and has been for quite some time is that I think that the Democratic establishment is really comfortable with the status quo. Mm-hmm. I think that when we're looking at, for instance, legislation that AOC has tried to put up to stop insider trading inside of Congress. Guess what? Both Democrats and Republicans push back against her. Mm-hmm. I think that when we are seeing these more progressive candidates that are coming out and saying, I'm not taking corporate money so that you know where my allegiance lies. And then you have the Democratic establishment like the Schumers and the Jeffries, etc. When we're asking them, like, are you going to stop taking money from AIPAC? Are you going to stop taking money from big tech? Are you going to stop? And they have the audacity to say, oh, it's a big ten. Billionaires included, which is exactly what Gavin Newsom has said. They are telling you. They're telling you who they think is important and whose vote they value. And it's not yours, right? And so I think that at some point we have to ask ourselves, you know what? Democrats were in charge during the Obama administration. He controlled Congress, had the White House. What did we get done? When you see when Democrats have these blue tsunamis, what is it that they're actually getting done except clips for their social media sites so that they can continue to raise money off of actually not doing anything but upholding the status quo? I constantly say that the reason that we're currently in the position that we're in now, dealing with a Trump second term, is because of the fecklessness of the establishment Democratic Party. Because, again, where was your force, right? Like, when we have power, what exactly are we doing with it to reel in, right, the billionaires, to reel in their ability to sway our politic and our body one way or the other? We're not. Look at the money that these people are coming in with. They come in. I mean, I can't imagine a profession where a Marjorie Taylor Greene, I'm just using her as an example, but just walk with me, mm-hmm. comes in with a $700,000 net worth and leaves with $26 million. She's a Republican, right? But at this, Democrats do the same thing. What profession are you walking in with where you're able to leave with $1 million richer, right? So, like, we have to ask ourselves, it's not, we don't just get to this place where America, the American empire, is crumbling just because of MAGA, just because of Donald Trump. You get there because of the complicity and the complacency of establishment Democrats. And I think that America as a whole is looking around and saying that we need, first of all, we need more than two choices, but one of them is the Klan and the other one is okay with being Klan light.
0: Wow. Mic drop. This brings us back to Graham Platner, right? Klan-like. I digress. Let me just say very quickly, in answer to my own question about where the money comes from, in this regard, Bernie Sanders is Exhibit A. Bernie Sanders has shown us that you can raise a whole lot of money from small money donors. small dollar donors. So it's possible. And Bernie, again, I want to give Bernie some love in that regard. He's exhibit A, as I said, in that lane, that you can raise money from small money donors. When we come forward, I want to circle again. This happens whenever Danielle's on. She keeps saying things and my mind keeps running. She mentioned AIPAC a moment ago. I was reading a story last night. Well, I ain't gonna lie. I didn't really read it. I skimmed it. I should probably read it today, but apparently in, you can find it for yourself online. It may be today, maybe tomorrow, somebody will tell me. But Rahm Emanuel, former mayor of Chicago, former chief of staff to Barack Obama, has, I hear, thoughts that may be running for president. That would be a joke, but anyway. Rahm is apparently on his way to Israel. Rahm Emanuel, as you know, is Jewish. He's been very outspoken about his Jewishness. And he's headed to Israel to give a major speech. And his people have leaked, or not leaked, they put it out there because they want you to tap into it. They've shared with us that in this speech that Rahm is set to give in Tel Aviv, I believe, he's going to speak very candidly as an American Jew to the Jewish people about the trouble they are in this country, about the way the narrative is shifting. We are told he's about to go there and go in on Bibi Netanyahu, on BB soil. But he, as a friend of the Jewish state, as a Jew himself, wants them to understand from a friend of Israel how much trouble they are in with regard to their narrative in this country, the way they're moving, the way they're showing up, the way their policies are being regarded or disregarded. Just the way, again, the whole American populace is shifting its views on this region of the world and the way Israel shows up. Rahm is set to give a speech of that ilk, of that order, this week, if not today, in Israel. And here comes Daniel Moody raising the AIPAC point. And I want to come to that issue in just a moment, because so many of these progressive candidates, so many of these Democratic socialists have won these races of late up against a whole lot of AIPAC money in these contests. And I want to ask Danielle what that says. We'll do that when we come forward on Tavis Smith.

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2: Good Tuesday evening, Chicago. I'm Logan Page, and here is your traffic update. Dan Ryan, downtown on 95th. Stop and go traffic, 20 minutes. I-57, Ryan to I-80, stop and go traffic, 15 minutes. Bishop Ford, Ryan to I-80, 94, slow go, 14 minutes. Stevenson, DuSable, Lakeshore Drive to the Tri-State, stop and go traffic, 19 minutes. Update, Dan Ryan downtown to 95th, slow go, 18 minutes. I-57, Ryan to I-80, update, no delays, 14 minutes. Eisenhower, Wolf to a post office, slow go, 18 minutes. Kennedy downtown to O'Hare, stop and go traffic, 26 minutes. And Edens, Montrose, Slade Cook, smooth sailing, 14 minutes. Your weather for today, Chicago, mostly sunny, high of 83 and a low of 69. Tomorrow, mostly sunny, high of 88 and a low of 70. In our city, it's currently 84 degrees and partly cloudy. That's your traffic and weather update now. I'm Logan Page on the Talk Chicago WVON 1690 AM.
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9: All right, we found it. Somebody found it. One of my producers found it. Let me read to you two or three short paragraphs from my story in Politico about Rahm Emanuel's trip to Israel. He speaks there tomorrow, Wednesday. Rahm Emanuel is in Israel this week to deliver a speech designed to be a thunderclap. The combination of message and messenger should produce a loud echo. The message is that the war in Gaza and shifts in American and world opinion have converged with seismic consequences. Decades in which U.S. policymakers would often fret about Israeli choices and behavior, but regard support for its government as absolute and unshakable, are at an end. Going forward, Emanuel plans to say, Israelis should regard U.S. support as expressly contingent on reviving a serious commitment to Palestinian sovereignty, on rejecting dreams of asserting dominion beyond official borders in pursuit of greater Israel, on abandoning a security strategy that emphasizes brutally effective military force with scant attention to diplomacy or credible what next plans in Gaza and Iran. U.S. administrations of both parties have spent too long averting our eyes from Israeli misjudgments and strategic misadventures. Emanuel's speech reads, the country once lauded as being a prosperous high-tech democracy is now more commonly viewed as a pariah. Ouch. Those are the words of an American Jew speaking to Israelis tomorrow. It is planned in Israel. Now, that's Rahm Emanuel. What say you, Danielle, about that and about these progressive candidates who have been winning a lot of these races over and against millions of dollars of AIPAC money?
10: I mean, I'll say that I'm shocked. Because, look, Rahm Emanuel is, what is the term? A political animal, and like moves with the wind, mm-hmm. And with the decisions that focus groups make. I think that for me, why did it take Rahm Emanuel so long for him to utter
9: that part.
10: To utter with forcefulness the truth about the state of Israel? And is he doing it now because he's planning a ill-advised run at the presidency? I have deep opinions about AIPAC. I have deep opinions about Israel. I am glad that public opinion has shifted in the way that it has. I am disgusted at the fact that it has taken a continued genocide for that shift to happen and for it to play out on all streaming devices for people to wake up to the indoctrination and the lies that have been forced on us for decades. But I am very curious at the timing of Rahm's speech and the motives behind it.
9: Yep. Enough said. Our remaining moments with Danielle Moody when we come forward on Tavis Smiley.
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9: Tavis Smiley, Danielle Moody with 2 minutes to go. Let me circle back to our top story today. We'll get more of this in hour three. Don't miss hour three when Tad Devine, Bernie Sanders' 2016 chief campaign strategist, shows up to talk about his new book called How the Democrats Screwed Bernie. That's in our final hour today. What's your sense, Danielle, in 2 minutes to go here, of how we're going to see this fight play out intra the Democratic Party over the next few weeks and months?
10: I think it's going to be intense. I think that, you know, people inside of the Democratic Party, and I'm talking about us, the voters, mm-hmm. are really desperate for change. and a pivot from the status quo. I think that too many people have gotten comfortable with giving out breadcrumbs and telling us to make a meal out of it. And what we are seeing from these pop-up progressives that are winning these races is that they are offering us something different. They are telling us that, like, we don't have to settle, that we deserve a full meal, we deserve real representation, and not just people telling us to hurry up and wait. So I think that it is going to play out, and I think that what we are going to see that in the midterms come November, and this is it's going to be a real reckoning. They may be celebrating right now with Plattnerd, like I said, who was a flawed candidate, that they can now push for an establishment candidate for Maine, but at the end of the day, the force that we are seeing from progressivism isn't something that they are going to be able to continue to ignore and survive. Mm.
9: Since you're in New York City, which you proudly mentioned earlier in this hour, how much trouble is Hakeem Jeffries in? These pop-up progressives, to quote you, keep saying, you're next, Hakeem. Can AOC take Chuck Schumer?
10: I hope so. I absolutely hope so. I think that New York, now under New York City, in particular under Mamdani, are seeing like what it means to be a public servant versus a politician, and they are tired of politicians. They want people that are willing and excited and interested in serving the public, and that's not what we've seen out of Chuck Schumer, who has been senator my entire life, and I'm not young.
9: Danielle Moody is the CEO and founder of Damn Media Strategies and host of the very popular Daniel Moody Show on YouTube. Always honored to have you on this program. Daniel, thanks for your brilliant insights and enjoy the rest of your day.
10: Thank you, my friend.
9: Good to have you on. More of Tabby Smiley when we come forward.
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2: Corpus Christi, Texas could face a water crisis after city leaders voted against applying for federal grant funding. Congressman Michael Cloud says they should apply as they would be looked at favorably.
23: We've had a number of conversations with the administration that it would be favorably looked upon.
2: The decision casts further doubt on a proposed desalination plant designed to provide a long-term drought-resistant water supply. A Chicago man is facing attempted murder charges after prosecutors say he shot two Chicago police officers on the city's south side. Black 34-year-old Malik Reitzel was also wounded in the exchange, while both officers are expected to recover. An Essence Festival's second night featured R&B royalty with standout performances from Patti LaBelle, Babyface, Brandy, and Monica. The celebration also included a voting message from Reverend Al Sharpton and a preview of a new Muhammad Ali series. Get BIN News Now on demand 24/7 on the iHeartRadio app. Here's Esther Dillard.
24: Thanks, Bree. Black Democratic leaders in Louisiana held a July 4th emergency summit at Dillard University. They wanted to send a clear message about their opposition to the Louisiana legislature's recent redrawing of the state's congressional map, which removed one black majority district. U.S. Representative Troy Carter.
25: We are not going to allow anyone, be it the president, the governor, anybody else, strip us of our rights. We will not be divided. We will not be conquered. We will not fail.
24: Carter and others at the summit said the event is the first of many they plan to hold ahead of the midterm elections. Meanwhile, a black four-star general is breaking his silence and sounding the alarm. Retired General C.Q. Brown, the former Joint Chiefs chairman, fired by President Trump, says the military is being reshaped by politics, not merit. Brown pointed to the removal of experienced senior officers, calling the trend dangerous for military readiness. He didn't name Hegseth or Trump directly, but the message was clear. Brown's reputation has long been one of restraint, making his warning stand out even more. Back in 2025, Brown hinted at keeping a close eye on how the military was handled at a conference interview with the nonpartisan think tank, the Council on Foreign Relations.
26: It's not just from a military standpoint. It's, you know, economically, diplomatically, in all kinds of forms, you know, commercially, things that we got to pay attention to because we're in competition right now, pretty heavy competition. And I think it's important for us to pay attention to that aspect. If we go into a conflict, and, you know, when I was the Air Force chief, I wrote Accelerate, Change, or Lose War. And what you really want to do is actually, you know, our goal is not to go to war. So it's really, the goal is to deter. And so how are you doing, or how are we doing with our allies and partners, the for things to not have a conflict.
24: Some of the East Coast is getting a break from the heat after the string of humid days and triple-digit temperatures. In New Jersey, late last week, officials blamed the heat for at least 29 deaths in the Garden State since Thursday. State Health Commissioner Dr. Raynard Washington says a state medical examiner will officially check the cause of death for each death this week, but says most were in central and north Jersey. And Dr. Washington says many of the homes were with no air conditioning. And finally, before Wall Street knew his name, Black America already trusted his products. Georgie Johnson, the man behind AfroSheen and UltraSheen, has died at the age of 99. He built Johnson products from the ground up and made history as the first Black-owned company on the American Stock Exchange. I'm Esther Dillard, where the Black Information Network reads Black News First.
3: 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It's Tavis Smiley on Chicago's Essential Storyteller, WVON.